0: us, as she has many of times outside of this studio. And Sneaky has been in this studio for Champions Edge, her brand new show, The Champions Edge, which gets going tomorrow. So get your bagels, get ready to go. Of course, it is Bonnie Bernstein, one of the greatest broadcasters to ever live. Yep. No, it's true.
1: The supreme, I mean, like, really. We all just need to, like, have a baby Evan Cohen and put him into our pocket and just walk around with it.
0: Bonnie, wait a second. Myron McEvin for Canty Smalls.
1: Hi, Myron.
2: How you doing?
0: No, let's do this with Bonnie as if she's not here. Okay. We're going to get to her show. Smalls came into this show 3 years ago, and one of the things she said behind the scenes was, I want to open doors for others. I want to do in this job what people like Bonnie Bernstein have done for me.
3: Pull up a chair.
0: Without knowing Bonnie. Then you got to know Bonnie, and I would say from afar, you can comment on this. She's become somewhat of a mentor confidant in this business for you.
3: Friend?
0: Yeah, so she is one of the greats.
3: Yes.
1: I say, all the times you talked about the chicken parm pizza, we got it together.
3: That's
1: you
3: right.
1: You didn't get it. Because I got tired of hearing about it.
3: That's
1: I was
3: right.
1: like, Michelle, let's just go. And so we went to Quality Italian, and we got a lovely chicken parm pizza.
3: That's right.
1: I got to take home all the leftovers, because we know Michelle doesn't do leftovers.
3: That's right.
1: Which, so, it was totally
3: It was a great night.
1: It was great all around. It really was.
0: As you can hear by what Bonnie's saying, she's a fan of Unsportsmanlike. No big deal.
1: I thought if anything was ever going to position me to be on the power, Michelle's, like, power list, this would be it.
3: Yes.
1: Yeah. But no.
0: Yeah. Mm-hmm.
3: And this show you created.
1: Well, yeah. But
3: we
1: still no.
0: Okay, so that's you right. were... So, Myron,
1: no
0: you don't know
1: this. No power rankings here. That's okay.
0: Most people don't know this because we alluded to something going on. Jess Mendoza was here with us like a month or two ago.
3: Mm-hmm.
0: And there was there was like 20 people in our studio.
3: Film crew.
0: And I'm getting waved off by Bonnie Bernstein.
1: Because we're not supposed
0: here.
1: To talk about it yet.
0: Yeah, yes. Like, you can't bring up that we're filming a TV show within the TV and radio show that you're already doing. The TV show is The Champion's Edge.
1: Yes.
0: You are hosting it. You executive produce. Tell everybody what it is, why you wanted to do it, and how they can get it with their bagels this weekend.
1: Okay, so The Champion's Edge premieres on ABC on Saturday. You got to check your local listings because it kind of all depends. I'm pretty sure in New York it's on at noon in the lead up to the WNBA countdown pregame show. So The Champion's Edge is a series of profiles about successful women from all different industries whose common link is that they played sports. And what I love about it is that it's research based. So I had seen the last several of years all of this data coming out around the connection between sports participation and career success, particularly for women. And the data point that we love sort of throwing out there is that 94% of female C-suite executives played sports. So our CEOs, our CFOs, our COOs, the top people at the food chain in their respective industries. And it got me thinking, where are the stories? We have this quantitative data. Where's the qualitative data? The stories that bring the data to life. And so while we in our industry, you know, like most of us who work in sports probably played sports, so that makes sense. And we're showcasing those women to a certain degree. But we also want to shine a light on the doctors, the lawyers, the women who are crushing it in finance, the women in technology and in the entertainment business, to be able to say to young women playing sports, if you want to stay in sports when it's time to go to work, absolutely. But, oh, by the way, you can take your inner athlete and apply that to literally any industry that you want to pursue and go in there with a leg up on a lot of the competition.
3: And, Bonnie, it's an important message, especially for young girls who are going to be watching the show, to understand what's possible for them and how sports can impact their future on and off the court or the field. But also, girls are dropping out of sports at a certain point in their youth. So I would imagine that this show will be helpful in that, encouraging them to stay in sports and see what's possible on the other
1: side. It's so funny because when we talk about the keys to having a successful business, what we constantly hear is two things. Number one, being able to identify a white space and fill it. Number two, being able to solve for a problem. And the way we've built out The Champion's Edge, it kind of addresses both. We talked about the white space, so we are filling a storytelling white space by sharing all of these stories that don't exist on a singular platform. And Michelle, to your point, we're also hoping to address the dropout rate. Now, they're dropping out at twice the rate of boys by their early teens, and there could be lots of reasons for that. We can't fix through storytelling the fact that sometimes playing sports can be really cost prohibitive.
3: Right.
1: So there's the cost issue. But there are also a lot of girls who are dropping out of sports, not because they don't love it anymore. They do. But they realize it's time consuming. I'm not good enough to get a full scholarship. I'm never going to play in the WNBA or the NWSL. And so they choose to go on and do other things. And by showcasing these power players, we want to be able to say to girls, hey, if you love it, stay and play. Start thinking about the long game. Understand that the longer you play sports, your leadership skills, teamwork, resilience, confidence, being able to manage your time, setting goals, all those sorts of things, the longer you stay and play, the better you will hone those skills. And it's also a message to parents. And hopefully we want to create a conversational bridge between parents and their kids to just get a better understanding of how sports isn't just great in the now. It's going to be great and have benefits your entire life.
2: Bonnie, where did this idea come from? What made you want to launch a
1: show? I was all in my head. I was just looking for something fun to do. But, you know, like, we all know this. We live in this society where we are just bombarded and oversaturated with content. It's really hard, Myron, to find a new and fresh idea. And I was so astounded when I started looking for a platform that was telling all of these stories that there actually wasn't one. The light bulb went off. Now, mind you, that was several years ago, and it has taken a while to get this show to a place where it's actually going to be on television. But the timing, we're so fortunate, is great because we're finally past the point where we're calling women's sports a moment and we're officially calling it a movement. And so as the growth of women's sports continues across the board, whether it's attendance or ratings or merchandise sales or the level of sponsorship we're seeing and the media rights deals and on a macro level, the valuation of leagues and teams continues to grow. We want to tell stories from a different angle that inspires girls and their parents and coaches.
0: We're talking with Bonnie Bernstein, creator, host, executive producer of The Champion's Edge, ABC stations all across the country, debuting this weekend. Bonnie has been a great friend of ours now for a while, big supporter of our show. We're excited to support her show.
3: Yes.
0: So all of these unbelievable women that you interviewed for the show, the thing that they have in common would be sports, obviously.
1: Yep.
0: What is the character trait, though, that they all have in common? Is there one through line?
1: I actually put together a list of skill sets we acquire from sports that is now north of 30. So we hear about the teamwork and the leadership.
0: North of 30 of people north of 30 years old, you're saying?
1: Oh, I'm sorry.
0: No, north of 30. What was that? Oh, north 30, of 30, the amount of skills.
1: 30 different skills.
0: Oh, my God. I'm thinking like if you're an adult.
3: Like you'll grow into it?
0: Yeah, like, okay, so Michelle played sports. She still has this because of sports.
1: Well, we actually talked with Michelle and Kimberly Martin when we were on Vibe Check the other day. First of all, Kimberly was hilarious. I'm like, did you play sports growing up? She's like, did I play sports? She's like, I was the Charles Oakley of my eighth grade basketball team. Was I a goon? I was a goon. Was I an enforcer? I was an enforcer. And I was like, okay, we're going to step back here.
0: But that skill set was, but isn't that the skill set that gets you to the Kimberly's level at ESPN? There's got to be something that
1: well, what she
0: those.
1: Talked about is team. And we hear a lot about team, about resilience. We hear a lot about what Michelle talked about when she unabashedly talked about how she was the captain of her high school soccer team and went to states. But what Michelle talked about was being able to pivot, make in-game adjustments. And, you know, one of the things that we talk about a lot is how we learn to interpret failure differently in sports. Outside of the sports arena, if you mess up at something, if you fail, you're immediately looking at yourself in the mirror going, what's wrong with me? And you download it as a personal indictment on yourself. What sports teaches you is that failure is a part of the process that gets you towards success, that helps you win.
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1: The Pentagon today. We almost need like serious news. Tom Brokaw.
2: There you go.
1: The Pentagon today began releasing never before seen files relating to.
2: You're going to go the whole way. You're going to read this as Stone Cold Steve Austin.
1: Gerald Ford dead today. At the senseless age of 83. Release files relating to.
2: I watched that skit. I'm up on game.
1: It's
2: I'm up
1: so
2: on game.
1: Good.
2: Shout out to Dana Carvey.
1: You know what? UAP. It's unidentified. Anomalous phenomena, previously and more infamously known as UFOs, unidentified.
2: I'm a name of UFO.
1: Flying objects. Yeah. The government has been holding on to these for decades, and the Friday file release includes 162 files, some of them videos, some of them reports, some of them photographs. So to Nickelback this thing, look at these photographs, and Okay, the quote in the press release is the American people can now access the federal government's declassified UAP files instantly, no clearance required. Among these are incidents from the 60s.
2: Yeah.
1: The Apollo 12 and Apollo 17 moon missions. In 1969, for Apollo 12, astronaut Alan Bean reported flashes of light that he described as sailing off into space. That's how far back some of these go. And I'm looking at the photos from the moon landing. Not the moon landing, but from Apollo 12. These photos are taken from the moon, and there are no fewer than five areas of interest is how they're described. David, are you a believer? Do you believe in this?
2: In the overall like existence of UFOs, or that we have seen them? Yes, there's got to be. They're out there. They're there. And they've sent Victor Wembanyama to the NBA, so we know that has happened. There you go. They're there. These documents, I have a little skepticism about these.
1: What's
2: documents.
1: Your okay? 888 say ESPN is the phone number. 888-729-3776. If you believe, do you not believe? Is this a hoax? Is it real? Have you ever had an interaction with something that you couldn't explain in the sky, a UAP, a UFO, whatever it is? David, why do you have skepticism about this right now?
2: Well, I mean, you know, I don't want to get too, but you know, like some of these things look like little dust dots, little things, right? Like, you know, like I want to see, like I thought this is the biggest, most unprecedented thing we've ever seen. I thought we were looking at something that was like, you know, going to be game changing here. I thought we were going to have like a secret meeting. I thought we were going to have like some UFOs like hanging out in the White House, shaking hands with the president, like, hey, it's cool, we'll do a little trade thing. I thought we were going to get something. Maybe I watched too much Men in Black.
1: I think, I appreciate you asking. Yes, I believe. And I think that there is truly like a treasure trove out there. There's a hangar, the Mojave Desert, Area 51, whatever it is. Like, I think there are recovered. I don't know about remains, but I think there were recovered structures, recovered aircraft. I truly believe that. So my dad, again, 888-SAY-ESPN, 888-729-3776. Call in, tell us if you believe or if you don't. Tell us if you've ever seen one or if you know someone who has. Or if you're not a believer, you go ahead and call in and tell us why. My dad is one of the most conservative dudes, as most 80-plus-year-old white men are, especially if they served in the military. But my dad flew for the Navy. He's a fighter pilot. He was then a commercial airline pilot. And he has seen things at altitude that even he says he can't explain.
2: Okay.
1: And this is from the most like buttoned-up, down-to-earth dude. And one of the things that he always points out is not necessarily... It's not going to... Hollywood has made us think this is just like a rotating circle with lights that sends down a tractor beam, Simpson-style, you know?
2: Yeah.
1: He says the stuff that he would hear in the ready rooms on aircraft carriers or whatever it is the high speed, is the lack of detection on radar.
2: Okay.
1: Like being able to naked eye see something that is not showing up on your instruments, even though it's right bleeping there in front of you, and the rapid sudden direction change. Mm-hmm. And that's what you see. There's a video in Greece, these are released today from our Department of War. There's a video taken in Greece in 2023. It's on board a CENTCOM military installation. So it's our military, it's our radar, and our cameras, and it's showing something moving at a very high rate of speed and stopping on a dime and changing direction just above the surface of the ocean. 90-degree turns. No recovery. This is like... give me somebody. Jahmyr Gibbs, change of direction.
2: Yeah.
1: Bo Jackson, Walter Payton, Barry Sanders, like stopping on a dime, cut, rapid, like acceleration. And it's that sort of stuff that, again, like my old head conservative dad has claimed to have seen naked eye.
2: Okay.
3: What does your father believe, the man? What does your father think?
2: Good question.
1: He had no choice. Like the logical part of his brain took over, and he was like, we can't explain it. It's not showing up on my radar. Other guys in the squadron were seeing the same thing. It's not just like, you know, those little like ocular, like little dust specks that get on your eyes that kind of float off. Like, it's not that. And so he's like, there's no, it had to be something that he couldn't explain. He wouldn't go UFO, but he would be like, there's something I have seen that I absolutely couldn't explain. And now we know this has been happening and our government has known about it since the 60s. And it's declassified today. And why is this not a bigger deal?
2: This is our job. We're making a bigger deal.
1: We are making it a bigger deal.
2: We are cracking this case open and letting the world know we're this thing is rolling downhill, and a lot of times because of us, we're making it a big deal.
1: There's good where this gets released, but then there's also bad, in my opinion, because there is something that I just thought was clip art. I'm looking at this article online, and I thought it was okay, cool. It's clip art. It's a blue sky. It's a brilliant blue sky, not a cloud in it. And then there's green grass and there's a tree line, and it kind of looks like that Microsoft, like Windows 2005, you know, sort of stock image as your computer would fire up. Except in the sky, there's a flash of white light and honestly, like a bullet oval, like a metallic bullet oval that is emerging from it. And it is an artist's rendition. I'm looking at it right now, and it says it is an FBI photo with a sketch of an object as described by an eyewitness. So I've primarily stuck to the obviously very much an actual photograph and an actual video as opposed to just like some of the drawings, because admittedly some of the drawings look ridiculous.
2: Look absolutely insane.
1: Yeah.
2: Yeah. This is where this gets frustrating to me. Can we just hurry up? Like, can we hurry up? Don't you get a little anxiety? Like, you watch Alien, you watch Star Trek, and it's like, I want this in my lifetime. You know what I'm saying? Like, can we just get this in my lifetime?
1: Are we getting it now? Like,
2: can we fast track it? Like, can we just fast track the, like, if there's going to be the big alien invasion or like if we're going to be beamed up, can we just fast track it? Because I don't want to be gone when it's here. That's a bummer. Like, think about the people who were like in the 1600s and they're just like probably before then. I'm not a history buff. Like 1100. Yeah. And they were like, a boat. Imagine the places we can go see. And they never get to go anywhere else. And now we're just like going all across the world. They don't get to see it. They don't get to see it. Like, it would be bummed if, like, 500 years from now, it's like, great, we're in Mars. Sucks to have been alive in 2026 before you could see this.
1: I don't want an alien invasion because we have so much to answer for.
2: Well, I'm saying, if you're going to do it, just, like, can we just, like, just do it. Just do it now.
1: Okay, so the proof of the existence of these aircraft is not enough. You want to just come. What's the next step?
2: Independence Day was 30 years ago, and I've been waiting for it since. Like, let's get it cracking.
1: I'm excited for Disclosure Day. Disclosure Day this summer.
2: Yeah.
1: Steven Spielberg, that's going to be a good one. So again, the phone number 888-729-3776, 888-SAY-ESPN. Where are you with this disclosure of UFOs and UAPs released by our government today? Video proof, photographic proof. Do you believe? Are you a skeptic? Brian is on ESPN Radio, 888-729-3776. Brian, what's up, buddy?
4: Nothing much. Thanks for taking my call. I got a chuckle out of the Aaron Rodgers thing. It kind of lightened the mood for me because I come to tears every time I tell the story. Desert Storm, 1990. Just before it turned to Desert Shield, I was launching out an aircraft. And when you're doing that, you have to look at all the flight controls and everything. And the pilot says, Chief, do you see that? And I said, no, do it again. He says, no, that... I come out from under the jet, and I'm going to get emotional because I do every time. There's this bright light just slowly going across the sky. And then out of nowhere, just flashes and takes off on an angle. He's screaming, "Chief, I gotta go, I gotta go." And ever since that day, I believe before then, but ever since that day, I am a true believer. For all, I saw one. I witnessed it myself. Took a little more than what I timed and what I explained, but I'm about to get emotional, so that's yeah. why I kind of shortened it. But they're real. They're real. And billions of billions of planets, a lot of them are in what's called the Goldilocks zone, which the Earth is. You know, it'd be nuts to think we're the only ones.
1: Yeah, yeah. You're right. Mathematically, it doesn't. Yeah. It does, you know, statistically, it doesn't even point to us being the only ones. Desert Storm was when, you know, our aircraft, like, we were using things in that conflict that some people ascribe to alien technology. The TR-3B, you know, the Black Triangle, the F-117 Nighthawk. Like, what'd you fly, Brian?
4: F-15s.
1: Okay. Like, but does the F-117 Nighthawk ring any bells from Desert Storm or the TR-3B, the Black Triangle?
4: Yeah. I remember the stealth, and I remember this, but yeah. Nothing moved like that did. Aircraft we had back then don't move in 45-degree angles. Sorry.
1: Same. Aircraft we have now still doesn't make some of those sudden stops. But I appreciate it. Thank you for your service, Brian. Thank you for sharing that. Dude, I've had goosebumps for 45 minutes as we've been talking about this.
2: Yeah.
1: And it's a million degrees in this studio.
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0: This is SportsCenter.
1: I'm Ed Benkin. We start with the playoffs in the NBA. The 76ers and the Knicks have reached the half. It's New York on top 60-52. They used a 20-6 run to take the lead after the Sixers got off to a fast start. That came on ESPN Radio. Up next will be the Spurs and the Timberwolves. That series is tied at a game apiece. Plenty of complaining about officiating this spring. ESPN Radio's Michelle Spellman says it's time for the complaining to stop.
2: I'm just kind of sick of the collective commentary about officiating.
1: Yeah.
2: Whether it's Jaylen Brown, J.J. Redick, it's been a theme so far this postseason. Even Donovan Mitchell mentioned it. I don't like it, especially in the wake of a loss. And I know that that's when you're going to talk about it.
1: Meanwhile, there's front office news. The Mavericks have hired former Blazers assistant GM Mike Schmitz to oversee the franchise's day-to-day operations. Stanley Cup playoff action, second period in Buffalo. The Canadians lead the Sabres 3-0. They're trying to even that series at a game apiece. The Ducks and the Knights are tied at a game apiece. They will play game three tonight in Anaheim. Now to baseball. The Reds have lost seven in a row, and they appear to be on their way to making it eight in a row. They are trailing the Astros in the ninth inning at home 9-0. Rockies lead the Phillies 6-2 as they play in the sixth inning. A's on top of the Orioles 3-1. A's trying to get their 20th win of the season. Blue Jays lead the Angels 2-0. Red Sox on top of the Rays 2-0. Tampa has a seven-game winning streak, the longest in the majors coming into this one. WNBA, first games of the season. Liberty leading the Sun at the half 66-37. Mystics over the Tempo 37-30.
3: Hey, it's Evan Cohen. Coming up Monday as the NBA playoffs roll on, I'll tell you why what happens at the draft lottery will have the biggest impact on the offseason. 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

0: for us, that's the one part of the storyline that takes the air out of it.
1: Yeah, yeah.
0: To lighten up the subject matter. Otherwise, this guy would just be tortured 24/7.
1: Now, I hear you on that front, but you've been in Avatar.
0: Yes, okay? For sure.
1: So you're used to performing in a way where you have to imagine what's happening.
0: The OG Avatar.
1: Right.
0: Avatar 1.
1: Avatar 1. Correct. Exactly. So what's more difficult, to perform in Avatar or figure out what it's like to act in a fight scene with an individual nicknamed Love Sausage?
0: Let's see. So I was fighting against the human race in Avatar.
1: Yes, sir.
0: And I have progressed in my career to fight against a large member of the human race in The Boys. I'll say they're both equally challenging.
1: Yes, sir.
0: I'm going to hold off on saying how satisfied, how satisfying I was. It was at the end of each fight.
1: I'll bet so.
0: But they were both very memorable, right?
1: Or memorable.
0: Unforgettable.
1: Okay.
2: Memorable.
1: That's what I just said. Did you pick up on that one?
0: I saw that. The quotations, the air quotes.
1: The air quotes right there. But this show is, it really is, as I mentioned, you know, last week, not to repeat it, but again, you're here. That there's no show that makes me laugh out loud and also scream and curse out loud, because it's so shocking, gory. It's also funny. It's also scary. It's also frightening. It's also something that speaks of our times. And what can you tell people about how it ends that you're able to sort of drop a breadcrumb at all? Because we just had on our show, the lead baseball reporter for ESPN, the insider, Jeff Passan, when he was sitting there for the show open for hour two, and he saw that you're joining, and he's a big fan of yours and a big fan of your, he's basically, before you even talk baseball, he goes, he's afraid that your character is going to eat it.
0: Yeah.
1: And so you must hear that a lot.
0: You know, there's a ton of also fan theories based on the clip that you just showed.
1: Yes.
0: On what I meant by that. At the end of that, at that monologue, when I say what we both know I need to do.
1: Right.
0: It's great to be able to see and hear all these different fan theories of what's happening. But I'd say the one thing that my character, I think, wants to communicate to the audience,
1: yes,
0: is that it's a superhero show. But you don't need to have superpowers to be powerful. You can be powerful just by using your voice, just by standing your ground and speaking truth to power. That's where our power lies. And never forget that and never give that up. Mm. So, whether something happens, who knows? We'll see. We got three episodes to see what happens to him or with him. But the one thing that he's always going to be is powerful and representing the people who on the surface may appear not to be powerful. But when you're together and when you unite, you're unstoppable.
1: I could see this affects you emotionally, just even talking about it.
0: It does. I mean,
1: you take this allegory very seriously.
0: Listen, I grew up in D.C. in the 80s and 90s. Didn't grow up with any, you know, a lot of money or anything like that.
1: Yes.
0: And for me, this show represents a lot of what I stood for and what I learned growing up. And that's that you can achieve whatever you put your mind to. You just can't give up. You're going to get knocked down. But as long as you don't get knocked out, get up, keep fighting.
1: So who was your superhero as a kid? Doug Williams?
0: Doug Williams was definitely my superhero as a kid.
1: Who else?
0: Commanders fan, John Riggins.
1: Riggins.
0: Number 44, the Diesel.
1: Yeah.
0: Used to run all over Dallas Cowboys into the ground. We would destroy them.
1: Why would you choose that team in particular, lad?
0: You know, I feel a little heat behind me on set. And I just had to cool the situation off a little bit,
1: sure.
0: You know?
1: Understood. Well, it seems like you're actually lighting it.
0: A little bit.
1: Okay.
0: A little bit. But you know what? But it's fun, man. I mean, I still give props to Jerry Jones and that organization, the way they manipulated the draft and moved up and then got picks and let go up. I mean, the guy plays the draft like he's playing John Madden. But I'm happy that we also have some adults in the room now with Adam Peters.
1: Yes.
0: Dan Quinn, who was here recently.
1: Yeah, here.
0: Great interview with you and Dan.
1: Thanks.
0: And I feel like we're in good hands as well as an organization.
1: Well, I mean, Jaden Daniels is, he's got superpowers himself, it seems.
0: He does.
1: Like if he was a soup, You know.

0: obviously Mother's Milk would want him untouched. But I think his superpower is his even keelness.
1: For sure.
0: That you can't tell whether he's up or he's down. And for somebody at such a young age and at the beginning of his career, it's that is as much of his unicorn status as his physical play.
1: Absolutely. He's always smiling.
0: Right.
1: You know, and that shows a tremendous amount of poise in him, even at this young stage of his game.
0: Right.
1: What I am happy is that I feel like the team is making some very non-splashy but good investments in helping his long-term growth.
0: Mm-hmm.
1: His first season was a Cinderella season.
0: Oh, my God. You had every right to think you were going to the Super Bowl that year.
1: I mean, we almost did.
0: I know you did.
1: You know, but we were the cardiac Commanders for a reason.
0: Oh, that's right.
1: You know, it was like the reason why we got that far were heroics.
0: Mm-hmm.
1: But you can't build a long-term winning strategy off heroics.
0: Right.
1: And I think we're making the right investments in our defense.
0: Yes.
1: And help on the offensive line to protect him.
0: Yep.
1: He's not the biggest guy.
0: Right.
1: And so it's just things that I really feel secure in the hands that we're in with the leadership that we currently have.
0: Well, Sonny Styles being drafted in the first round this year. I'm a Michigan guy, so I'm biased as well. Mike Sanders still in the back end of that defense. He's a champion.
1: Fantastic.
0: He's a leader.
1: Yep.
0: And obviously, you know, they had Bobby Wagner last year, Von Miller as well. That's going to be some leadership if they don't come back. That's going to need to be somehow fulfilled. But I just protect Jaden Daniels at all costs.
1: Absolutely. Protect Jaden Daniels. And listen, what we may lack in experience,
0: yes,
1: will make up for it in athleticism and speed.
0: Right.
1: And I think with Dan Quinn, who we know is going to be a lot more involved this season.
0: Right.
1: With two new coordinators, he's going to have to be more involved. You know, I love the way Andy Reid coaches because he's always, he never lets his hand completely off the wheel.
0: Right.
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0: Any audience has just returned. Corey B is sitting here in our studio right now. Over 23 million cross-platform followers at I Am Corey B on Instagram, The Corey B on TikTok and Facebook as well here on the program. You said your son, how old is your son?
1: My son's nine.
0: Nine?
1: Yeah.
0: And he is growing up in New York City?
1: Grew up in New York City, correct.
0: Oh, okay. And he has willingly, of free will.
1: Yeah. Yeah.
0: Chosen to follow the New York Mets.
1: Yeah.
0: Over your Yankees.
1: Over Smart the kid. Yankees. Over the household Yankees. We are a Yankees house.
0: Okay.
1: And this man wants me to travel to Queens.
0: Yes.
1: To go see Mets games at Citi Field. Nice field.
0: Okay. Why is he like the Mets?
1: Because he's just met. My fiance drank some water when she was pregnant. And I think it was like amoeba, like some like amoeba.
0: Something was in there?
1: Yeah, like the brain eat amoeba, but like only like half of one.
0: Yeah.
1: And it kind of got in there. And
0: yeah.
1: He's, yeah. What?
0: Sort of like a Bartolo Colon chromosome.
1: Correct. Bartolo Colon. Yes.
0: A, yeah. A Bartolo chromosome.
1: Bartolo Colonosome.
0: BNA. Yeah. And so, okay.
1: Yeah, but now see.
0: My only question for you is a follow up. We've just met.
1: Yeah.
0: Can I help?
1: Yeah, I would love for you to help.
2: Can I help?
1: I mean, he's got like some sort of like Soto disease where he just loves Juan Soto.
2: Yeah, I get that.
1: Yeah, I wish he's just like, I wish he doesn't even like Soto pop. You know what I mean?
0: Nice. He was a Yankee before a Met.
1: Yeah, that's what I don't understand. The whole trade. Like, what? Like, he didn't like him when he played for the Yankees.
0: Right.
1: So why like him now?
0: I feel like, is he in school right now?
1: Yeah. He's not learning much, apparently.
0: Because I feel like we should call him. You know,
1: we should call my son.
0: Yeah.
1: What's wrong with you?
0: No, I would. I'd be more gentle.
1: Yeah. What's wrong with you?
0: But that would be the underlying question.
1: Yeah.
0: Would be what is wrong.
1: But I think it's just because dad likes it. He doesn't want to like it. We went to a Knicks game one time. They were playing the Raptors. And he's like, I want the dinosaur team to win.
2: Well,
1: I was like, that's Toronto. He goes, yeah, I know.
2: I like your son.
0: Okay. What do you mean? What is
1: wrong with you?
3: Mets fan.
0: He's a Mets fan.
1: Oh, okay. Yeah, broken. We get it. All right.
2: Your son gets it.
1: Yeah, how's that record going for you right now?
2: Hey, listen, there's 127 games.
1: Yeah, okay.
2: Got a lot of time to turn the ship around.
1: They really like to wait a long time to turn the ship around, don't they?
2: Yeah. Hey, listen, don't you worry about us.
0: Yeah.
2: We'll be fine.
0: Yeah. 1986 to now. It's, there's a ship that's been...
2: We'll give everyone else a chance.
1: That ship, like Tom Hanks, needs a new captain, okay?
0: Yeah, ladies and gentlemen, Corey B.
1: Thank you.
0: Here on the show. All right, so we're here. We have something we like to call RES, Rich Eisen Show Consulting.
1: Okay, yeah.
0: So we can add this to our list of to-do items.
1: Please.
0: What's your son's name?
1: His name is Lexington.
0: Lexington.
2: What up, Lex?
0: Is that named after the avenue?
1: It's named after nothing but the fact that if you got a job application in your hand and you got Frank and you got Lexington, you're going to say Lexington is probably the guy. That's the only, I've never met unhomed Lexington.
0: We must hire this Lexington.
1: Yes.
0: Who the hell is Frank?
1: Yeah.
0: Frank's got no shot around here.
1: Frank's got qualifications, yeah, but Lexington's got the name.
0: Damn straight. Right. He's got syllables.
1: Yeah.
0: Okay, so Lexington, we're here for you as a service to call him up and basically say, I can attest to this. There are more championship possibilities. There are more World Series appearances. Yeah. There's more happiness.
1: Yeah.
0: There's more happiness. One is a path of disappointment and self-loathing.
1: Yeah.
0: And another is a much happier life.
1: I will say this, though. My son is convinced that he will one day play for the Dodgers. And he has told everyone this.
0: Okay.
1: And he thinks he is the second coming of Shohei Ohtani. And I have to keep reminding him, you're not even Asian.
0: As if that's the first requirement.
1: Yeah, that's the first requirement to be Shohei Ohtani. Sure. You're never going to be 6'4", and you won't be Asian. It's not going to be. We can go to Japan as many times as you want. It's not going to
0: hurt. It's not going to help. Does he know about deferring salaries? That's the only way you can be a Dodger.
1: He has no idea. I don't even know about that. And so, but I.
0: Okay.
1: Sorry.
2: Did you play to defer his allowance?
0: Many of their star players are currently deferring much of their salary so they don't get paid so much that there's a luxury tax that hits the Dodgers.
1: So then they get paid down the road.
0: As if they don't have the money for it.
1: Gotcha.
0: Did you play baseball?
1: I did. I played baseball growing up. I was somewhat of an all-star.
0: Was there a somewhat of an all-star team?
1: Yeah,
0: I didn't know that there was such a thing.
1: In high school, they had all-county, and I was somewhat of all-county. And it was it was great, but I did play baseball. Yeah. It was like that was like my childhood. Up until I was 18,
0: right.
1: I played ball, and I played in Japan. I played on a travel ball team who was number one in the nation every year.
0: So yeah, you were really locked in.
1: Yeah, I was locked in.
0: So your parents were driving you all over the
1: state? Every weekend was somewhere new. Every weekend was a different state or a different city in
0: That's
1: Florida.
0: Serious business.
1: Yeah.
0: So who did you want to be? Who did you think you were going
1: to
0: be?
1: I wanted to be Derek Jeter. That's where I went. I wanted Nomar Garciaparra, and I know that was conflicting interests, but I wanted to be a great shortstop.
0: Yeah. I mean, it was Nomar, A-Rod, and Jeter for your choices for somebody, I'm sure, in your generation.
1: I didn't hit puberty, though, until I was 26. So every coach looked at me, and they're like, nah, not even 120 pounds soaking wet. Are you going to make this college baseball?
0: Yeah. That's a problem, biologically.
1: It was. I had heart, but my heart wasn't big enough. It was just a small heart.
0: So you tapped out of baseball.
1: I tapped out once I got kicked off I wasn't able to make my college baseball team because it was a Christian school and I got caught at a party that had, I wasn't even drinking alcohol. I was too small. It would have killed me. I was at a party that had alcohol and they found out and they didn't even let me, the coach was like, this guy's a bad influence.
0: Yeah.
1: And I was like, yeah, but I'm a great right fielder. Like I can catch the ball real well.
0: There you go.
1: And didn't care.
0: Didn't work.
1: No, Jesus took the wheel. He just went like this. Different direction. So then I was like, you know what? I'm just going to do comedy and radio.
0: Well, and how do you find the interests that we see, all over your feeds? Like where you got comedy skits, you got your food hacks, you got where do you?
1: I was just doing at one point anything to make it work. I had a third grade teacher tell me, school's not for you and you better find a job in entertainment. Or else. And I was like, I'm 9. You should not tell me. Like, that's the best. Like, you can't tell that to a 9-year-old. And, I just kind of like went that route. And I was determined to make it whether or not someone was going to help me, whether or not I could get acting roles or auditions. So social media kind of gave me a platform to do it myself. And, I was making skits and all these things and going viral. And during the pandemic, everyone was inside making banana bread and just ridiculous recipes.
0: Sure.
1: And sometimes I would see a recipe that I was like, there's no way that works or that tastes good. So I would react to it and try it out myself. But the way I would react to it was in a goofy manner and saying these witty, silly, stupid things.
0: Right.
1: And it just went viral. And I've been riding it ever since.
0: What was the first one where you're like, oh my God, this is something I can do here?
1: There was a video where, the first one I did that went viral was me. I played a part. I played my fiance and myself in a role where I would go back and forth, kind of like an Eddie Murphy movie.
0: Sure.
1: And it was like driving with your girlfriend be like. And it was just every turn was the wrong turn. And why did you take this way? And there's a pothole there. And I want McDonald's. Never mind. I want burger. Like, it was just a chaotic video that was relatable to everyone that watched it, that was in a relationship, that went viral. So I just kept going from there. But the one that I did that was a reaction video was someone spilled ragu on a rug and cleaned it up with beer. And I was like, there's no way that works. Let me try it. So I spilled ragu on our brand new white rug in hopes that it would work. And it didn't. And my fiance's reaction and just she was like, what are you doing? We're trapped inside. Like, everyone going nuts. We're going cuckoo. It's the pandemic in New York City. Everyone's bananas.
0: Yeah.
1: And so, like, it went viral. And I'm like, we got something here. And she's like, well, as long as you can afford a new rug, as long as you can buy a new rug, then I'm fine with
0: it. That's right.
1: And I bought all the rugs after that. It was Rug City. Yeah.
0: Okay, man.
1: Yeah, I was Aladdin. I had all the rugs. Yeah.
0: And then just the baking, the cooking, just
1: cooking was just another thing. Like, I've always been in a cook. My mom always had like Emerald on, like the Bam guy.
0: Yeah.
1: As a kid, the Food Network.
0: New Orleans?
1: Yeah. Well, I'm not from there.
0: I know that, but that's
1: yeah, he's from, yeah, yeah, he's from.
0: I'm sorry. That's just every time
1: I don't
0: hear Emerald,
1: that
0: was a
1: knee
0: jerk reaction where I just said New Orleans.
1: New Orleans,
0: yeah. Yeah. Bam, kick it up a notch.
1: Yeah. But yeah, I remember that always being on TV, and I was always, I would cook things up in my little George Foreman grill. Bland chicken that usually, white household chicken.
0: Nice.
1: It just became a thing. I love food and I love being goofy, and it really worked for me. And I was able to put my, comedic tone into food videos. And so I just been riding with that ever since.
0: And Lexington's in a lot of your videos.
1: So he's in some of them. Yeah. When he's not being a jerk, he doesn't watch this show.
0: Yeah.
1: I love my son.
0: He will now when we turn him into a Yankee.
1: He's taxing. Kids can be. I love my son more than anything, but sometimes he's like, he's been watching some things that he hasn't been supposed to watch, and
0: like
1: he'll
0: what?
1: Go to Man, he was at
0: Euphoria?
1: No.
0: Man, now that would be an issue for a 9-year-old.
1: Although,
0: okay, yeah.
1: I heard that's good for, you know, helping kids out. Never mind.
0: Yeah, sure.
1: We'll go.
0: Scare them straight.
1: Exactly.
0: That works.
1: That's the new, that's 2026 conversion therapy is watching. Here, son, watch this.
0: Don't be that.
1: Her name's Cindy Sweden. But he was at an after school program one day where like they all play video games. Some kid was showing him Saw videos.
0: Oh,
1: and
0: no.
1: he comes home and he's like, I saw something I should have never seen. And he told me, I'm like, I'm so sorry. But then he went to school and started repeating it.
0: Uh-oh.
1: And now his teachers are calling me. They're like, we have a problem here. And I was like, you guys started the problem.
0: That's right.
1: And I wasn't even going to be the one to say it. I wasn't even going to tattletale because that's not my type.
0: Yes.
1: But you guys started it.
0: Now he's homeschooled.
1: Now we have a meeting on Tuesday.
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17: Think back to the last time you were in nature. 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Unfortunately, this isn't a joke. Here in the U.S., we generate the most plastic waste in the world, with 70% of it ending up in landfills. And by the time you're done listening to this ad, more than a dump truck's worth of plastic will have made it into the ocean. 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
19: ABC News, I'm Dave Packer. U.S. forces today carried out another airstrike targeting a suspected drug smuggling boat in the eastern Pacific. Southcom says two people were killed. The Coast Guard is searching for one survivor. Secretary of State Marco Rubio said he expected to hear today from Iran regarding whether they'll go along with that one-page framework for peace talks submitted by the U.S. It's now Saturday in Tehran and still nothing.
20: As the U.S. awaits Iran's answer on peace talks, American forces firing on two Iranian oil tankers, an effort to enforce the blockade of Iranian ports. Iran blasting the American strikes as a reckless military adventure at a delicate time.
19: ABC's Martha Raddatz. Dozens of passengers on board that hantavirus-infected cruise ship are preparing to anchor off the Canary Islands this weekend before they're whisked away for quarantine after the outbreak that left three dead was discovered on board. This is ABC News.
3: Here's your Storm Team 20 forecast. Mainly cloudy skies expected tonight, with a slight chance of rain showers. Lows dip down to about 51. Southwesterly winds 5 to 10 miles per hour. High temperatures reach up to 80 tomorrow, mainly clear skies. Chance of thunderstorms tomorrow night. Lows dip down to about 54. Partly cloudy skies. I'm meteorologist Laura Lockwood on Sports Radio 92.3 FM and 1450 AM. Currently, it's 57 degrees.
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23: Tour confidant in this business for you.
24: Yeah. Friend.
23: Yeah, so she is one of the greats.
24: Yes.
25: I say, all the times you talked about the chicken parm pizza, we got it together.
24: That's
25: you
24: right.
25: You didn't get it. Because I got tired of hearing about it.
24: That's
25: I was
24: right.
25: like, Michelle, let's just go. And so we went to Quality Italian, and we got a lovely chicken parm pizza.
24: That's right.
25: I got to take home all the leftovers, because we know Michelle doesn't do leftovers.
24: That's right.
25: Which so, it was totally
24: It was a great
25: fine.
24: Night.
25: It was a great night. It was great
23: hear.
25: All around. It really was.
23: As you can hear by what Bonnie's saying, she's a fan of Unsportsmanlike. No big deal. No
25: yes.
23: big deal.
25: Well, yep. I thought if anything was ever going to position me to be on the power, Michelle's, like, power list,
23: yeah.
25: This would be it.
24: Yes.
23: Yeah.
25: But no.
23: Yeah. Mm-hmm.
24: And this show you created.
25: Well, yeah. But
24: we
25: still no.
23: Okay, so
24: that's
23: you right. were so Myron,
25: no
23: you don't know
25: this. No power rankings here. That's okay.
23: Most people don't know this because we alluded to something going on. Jess Mendoza was here with us like a month or two ago.
24: Mm-hmm.
23: And there was like 20 people in our studio.
24: Film crew,
23: and I'm
24: everybody.
23: Getting waved off by Bonnie Bernstein.
25: Because we're not
23: right
25: supposed
23: here.
25: To talk about it yet.
23: Yeah, yes. Like, you can't bring up that we're filming a TV show within okay. the TV and radio show that you're already doing. The TV okay. show is The Champion's Edge.
25: Yes.
23: You are hosting it, you executive produce. It. Tell everybody what it is, why you wanted to do it, and how they can get it with their bagels this weekend.
25: Okay, so The Champion's Edge premieres on ABC on Saturday. You got to check your local listings because it kind of all depends. I'm pretty sure in New York it's on at noon in the lead up to the WNBA countdown pregame show. So The Champion's Edge is a series of profiles about successful women from all different industries whose common link is that they played sports. And what I love about it is that it's research based. So I had seen the last several of years all of this data coming out around the connection between sports participation and career success, mm-hmm. particularly for women. And the data point that we love sort of throwing out there is that 94% of female C-suite executives played sports. So our CEOs, our CFOs, our COOs, the top people at the food chain in their respective industries. And it got me thinking, where are the stories? We have this quantitative data. Where's the qualitative data? The stories that bring the data to life. And so while we in our industry, you know, like most of us who work in sports probably played sports, so that makes sense. And we're showcasing those women to a certain degree, but we also want to shine a light on the doctors, the lawyers, the women who are crushing it in finance, the women in technology and in the entertainment business, to be able to say to young women playing sports, if you want to stay in sports when it's time to go to work, absolutely. But, oh, by the way, you can take your inner athlete and apply that to literally any industry that you want to pursue and go in there with a leg up on a lot of the competition.
24: And, Bonnie, it's an important message, especially for young girls who are going to be watching the show,
25: yeah.
24: to understand what's possible for them and how sports can impact their future on and off the court or the field. But also, girls are dropping out of sports at
25: yeah.
24: a certain point in their youth. So I would imagine that this show will be helpful in that, encouraging them to stay in sports and see what's possible on the other
25: side.
24: It's
25: so funny because when we talk about the keys to having a successful business, what we constantly hear is two things. Number one, being able to identify a white space and fill it. Number two, being able to solve for a problem. And the way we've built out The Champion's Edge, it kind of addresses both. We talked about the white space, so we are filling a storytelling white space by sharing all of these stories that don't exist on a singular platform. And Michelle, to your point, we're also hoping to address the dropout rate. Now,
24: mm-hmm.
25: they're dropping out at twice the rate of boys by their early teens, and there could be lots of reasons for that. We can't fix through storytelling the fact that sometimes playing sports can be really cost prohibitive.
24: Right.
25: So there's the cost issue. But there are also a lot of girls who are dropping out of sports, not because they don't love it anymore. They do. But they realize it's time consuming. I'm not good enough to get a full scholarship. I'm never going to play in the WNBA or the NWSL. And so they choose to go on and do other things. And by showcasing these power players, we want to be able to say to girls, hey, if you love it, stay and play. Start thinking about the long game. Understand that the longer you play sports, your leadership skills, teamwork, resilience, confidence, being able to manage your time.

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2: And listen to the Knicks fans here in Philadelphia. 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Thousands made their way into Xfinity Mobile Arena. They saw the Knicks trail by 12 early. And as the horn sounds, the Knicks win it 108-94 over Philadelphia. And New York has a stronghold on this second round series, leading the Sixers 3-0.
3: 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The Knicks now 3-0 in their series with the 76ers. 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We are presented by Progressive Insurance alongside home team Brandon Leak. I'm Q Myers, and joining us now off top to talk about that game that just went final is PJ Carlissimo, NBA on ESPN Radio analyst. And PJ, thanks so much for your time. We do appreciate you. Philadelphia was back at home. They got up early, but they weren't able to sustain it. What was it that New York did so well that just put the clamps on the 76ers and allowed them to get that 3-0 series lead?
4: To both ends of the floor, there. It is good to be with you again, by the way, you and Brandon. They just outplayed them. They got off to the start they needed to. Philadelphia theoretically get the crowd involved, although there was more than a few Knicks fans in attendance. But that was not a factor in the game. Paul George was cooking early. He had 15 points in the first quarter, did not score after that. The Knicks weathered that early storm. They got a huge lift off the bench, particularly from Landry Shamet. Right when he came into the game, he helped turn it around. It was 15-0, I think, at the half in terms of bench points in favor of New York. It got even worse in the second half. And the Nova Knicks, I really think there's something to that. The three Knicks who played here at this building, played so many games when they were at Villanova, when they won a couple of national championships. Josh Hart, Mikal Bridges, and Jalen Brunson just have played so well that they've beaten. Philadelphia has lost six straight games in this building, regular season and playoffs, to the New York Knicks. And the Knicks right now are playing as well as or better than any team in the playoffs. I mean, East or West, you can't play any better than the Knicks are playing right now. And it doesn't seem to matter. OG Anunoby doesn't play. Karl Anthony Towns gets in early foul trouble, doesn't play a lot of minutes. It literally doesn't matter with this team. They're passing the ball so well. They're shooting it extremely well. And their defense is excellent. Joel Embiid is not right. He tried to play. He can't even get off the ground at all right now. He looked very, very tired. And the Knicks are just playing off Tyrese Maxey. He's been struggling. He was 1-for-10 when the game started from the three-point line. So they're playing off him. They double-team him every time he gets the ball. It's so difficult for Tyrese, and there's just not another offense. Their bench has given him nothing. Quentin Grimes finally got going in the second half, made a couple of threes. But, it's just an onslaught by the Knicks, and the Sixers appear to be overmatched. They cut it to four, in the fourth quarter with a little less than 9 minutes to go. It looked like they were, maybe going to make a run. Mike Brown took a timeout. They came out of the timeout and just shut them down. I think it was originally an 11-2 run. It got even worse after that. But, the Knicks have all the answers, and they're playing both ends of the floor, offensively and defensively.
5: PJ, you brought it up with OG Anunoby out. What does it do mentally for a team at this stage in the postseason where you lose a big piece and you still come up with a big win?
4: Well, it's a coach's cliche, too. They say it all the time, next man up. But the Knicks have been doing that, next man up. It doesn't seem to matter. Karl Anthony Towns, he finished the Atlanta series with two double-doubles and two triple-doubles. He's been in foul trouble almost constantly. Doesn't make any difference. Mitchell Robinson comes off the bench, made free throws tonight. He made four free throws. How crazy was that? But, that's what the Knicks have been doing. Landry Shamet and Jordan Clarkson gave them really good minutes off the bench. The starters just stepped it up another level. The three I call them Nova Knicks, but I mean, you know, everybody refers to them, but especially in this building, Josh Hart, when we were talking to him in the post-game interview, I said, is it different for you? And he said, yeah, definitely. We're Philly guys. This is where we played. This is where we had so much success. We really look forward to coming back here and playing them. And it's not like the Sixers weren't trying. They weren't competitive. I mean, 88-84 in your own building, you know, after having the lead earlier, saying, hey, it's time for them to step up. No, it was not. The Knicks were having none of it, and that's the way they've been playing since that game three, I think, in the Atlanta series.
3: PJ, we'll close out with this, and we definitely appreciate you. If you're Mike Brown and you have a 3-0 series lead, are you thinking about not bringing OG back in game four?
4: They're certainly going to contemplate it, but I think if OG is right, and you know, he may not be, I don't know the extent of the injury, they want to close out the series. Yes. You know, conventional wisdom says, oh, well, let's just rest them. You know, even if we lose, we'll get them back home. You do not give anybody a chance. Forget all the 3-0 stats and all that stuff. It's rest. Let's end this series Sunday afternoon if we can, and let's rest and get ready for whoever comes out of the Detroit-Cleveland series. I don't anticipate OG playing, but I don't think that'll be the overriding decision. If he's healthy, I don't think they'll hesitate to play him.
3: Well, the Knicks now have a 3-0 series lead after getting the 108-94 victory over the 76ers. PJ, great stuff. Thanks so much for giving us some time. We appreciate you here on Game Night.
4: Great being with you. Thank you.
3: Thank you. Great stuff. Great way to start us off right there. PJ Carlissimo, part of the broadcast on ESPN Radio for Knicks and 76ers. And there you go. 3-0 series lead. The Knicks are in a commanding position right now. He's home team Brandon Leak. I'm Q Myers. It's Game Night here on ESPN Radio. A New York state of mind is what we're talking about on Game Night on ESPN Radio, the ESPN app, and SiriusXM Channel 80.
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0: 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Bang, he got it. And the Thunder have taken the lead.
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2: Brunson through a double team. Layup good. Jalen Brunson with a 31-point game three.
15: Got knocked sideways. He still put it in off the glass.
3: Two of Jalen Brunson's 33 points he would have on the night. He would also dish out 9 assists. And the Knicks, they get the dub 108-94 over the 76ers. And now have a commanding 3-0 series lead in the best of seven. It's game night here on ESPN Radio, the ESPN app, Sirius XM, Channel 80, and tune in. 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I'm Q Myers, and home team, oh, that's a commanding series lead right now. 3-0, you felt like Philadelphia going back home. They were going to throw everything and the kitchen sink at the Knicks, and they did early. It was just, they couldn't sustain it, and New York just was the better team. No OG Anunoby, no problem. They still get the dub.
5: Not enough, and that was the shot, I think, Q. No OG Anunoby. You have Karl Anthony Towns in foul trouble. He only played for 26 minutes. There you go. Yep. They're at home. You got a shot. They're down a couple of Knicks, and you can't take advantage of it, even though you were leading early in the game. And that's one of the things that the Knicks have shown. It's not a whole lot of back and forth. If they regain a lead, they are not going to relinquish it. So you have to get on these guys, stay on these guys, and finish off these guys. And Philadelphia, unfortunately, at home, they were not able to do it, and they are beyond in big trouble.
3: One of the things that stood out to me watching the game is in the first half, the Knicks had like 9 offensive rebounds, some number around there. You can't allow a team to have that many offensive rebounds, right? If you're the 76ers and you force them to miss a shot, you've got to get that rebound. You can't allow them to get second and third opportunities. I saw one sequence where the Knicks, I think they had about 4 shots in a row. Now, they missed all 4, but they had 4 in a row, right? So that means they kept getting that offensive rebound. You got to get on the glass, man. When you're down, it's got to be fundamentals, is first and foremost. You've got to be able to box out. You've got to come down with those boards, and you got to get hustling the other way. That's the only way you get back into a series.
5: Yeah, they're dominating the boards. They're killing Philly in the paint. Joel Beede, he's just not himself, so he's doing the best he can, but he's out there at whatever percentage, and it just isn't good enough. And then you throw in the fact that there is nice to have one role player. They're getting multiple games from guys that are helping out with the Knicks. Landry Shamet comes in, and then Mikal Bridges, with Karl Anthony Towns having to sit due to early foul trouble, he is able to come in. So you're having your 1-2 punch and watching Jalen Brunson once again lead, take over, finish a game, help to lead, take over, trying to finish a series. They have a good elixir. And right now, whether you like it or you don't like it, the New York Knicks are the best team playing the best basketball in the Eastern Conference right now.
3: There's no doubt about that. That was actually an argument, and when I say argument, I mean that very loosely, that I was having the other night, because, look, they're playing consistently. And that was the big thing that I had about them. On paper, I think they're the most talented team in the East. But what did they do all season long? They weren't consistent. And ever since the Atlanta Hawks, as you know, gave them everything that they needed and wanted.
5: Did you have to bring that up, Q?
3: No, I mean, I think that they turned them on.
5: We were only down 61. I mean,
3: you were close. You were that close. But it was something about what the Hawks were doing that the Knicks realized they couldn't keep playing with their food. And they flipped the switch. And then they've been playing the most consistent ball ever since. So to me, they're the best team in the East. And, I mean, if it wasn't for the Thunder, they might be the best team in the league right now.
5: Yeah, and, you know, that to that point, that has been the only difference. It almost seems like it's just a mental adjustment the entirety of the season. They've been a good team. They've been able to hit the boards. They've been able to be physical. He played good defense. And whatever happened when the Hawks won two in a row, when they got to game four and their backs really were against the wall, trying not to go down 3-1, whatever they have done mentally and focus-wise, they've been able to do it. And now it just proves that point, because now it's just not about the logistics and not about the people who are there, because OG Anunoby was a big part of that series, a big part of the first part of this series. He's out tonight, and you still are able to play disciplined, defensive-styled basketball, and you find a way to get the first road win in this series and now go up 3-0.
3: The Knicks got 49 rebounds in the game. 13 of them were on the offensive side of
5: things. Oh, my gosh. Yeah.
3: You know what I mean? Like, that's you can't allow that to keep – you can't allow a team that's already winning the series to be able to have that kind of domination on the glass.
5: You know, and that comes down to if Joel Embiid, which he clearly isn't, is not himself, then other guys, you just have to step up. You have to find some guys to crash the boards. Kelly Oubre Jr. has to help out with the rebounding. You have to get something, you know, from the other guys on the court. And it really is – It's a no-win situation if you are needing Joel Embiid to be both offensively and defensively stout, and he's not able to do it on the defensive end, and he's laboring on the offensive end. You're really in a bad situation, and it looks like the Knicks are looking to bring out the brooms or the vacuum cleaners in game four.
3: They really are. They really are. And Karl Anthony Towns, as you mentioned, didn't play a lot because of foul trouble, 26 minutes. But one of the Villanova Knicks, right, as P.J. Carlissimo, who joined us in the earlier in the show, he called him Josh Hart. He played 40 minutes, had 12 points, and pulled down 11 of those rebounds. And following the game, he caught up with Armand Krestenscher and P.J. Carlissimo.
13: I'd start usually talking offense, but can you talk about the defense you guys played for, I'd say, three quarters and a half after being down 12 points to win this game?
16: Yeah, I mean, we didn't start the game off as good as we wanted. I'll take blame for that. I let PG kind of get going. And, you know, we left up, I think they scored like 31 or 33 in that first quarter. But after that, we kind of locked in, picked up the physicality, you know, and able to get stops and run and play our game.
15: How about Landry Shamet off the bench tonight, Josh?
16: Yeah, man, this is, you know, he's a heck of a player. You know, that's a true pro. You know, he hasn't got many minutes, you know, the last several games. And for him to be able to be locked in, come in, give us a spark offensively, defensively, that's a true professional right there. So, man, we got a lot of respect for him and love for him, and we got to have him keep doing it.
15: You know, it's not easy for me as a Seton Hall guy to be talking about you Nova guys, but I'll tell you what, the Nova Knicks tonight were really special. I keep looking up at those two banners in 2016 and 2018. Is it special for you guys to come and play in this building where you had so much success when you were in college?
16: Yeah, man, this is obviously we played in this arena I don't know how many times. It's like a second home for all of us. And obviously, Nick faithful come out and show love every time we're here. So, you know, we love coming to Philly. We love playing in Philly just because we have that connection to it. And, you know, like I said, we got to keep it up. We got another one on Sunday.
13: Yeah, I was going to ask you about that. Well, it looks like you got to go. So congratulations on the win, and we will see you on Sunday afternoon.
16: Yeah, appreciate it.
3: Looks like you got to go.
5: Film, I guess.
3: Yeah. Look, Josh Hart said it all right there. PJ Carlissimo said it to us earlier. The Nova Knicks, they love playing in that building. They all showed up and showed out between Brunson, Bridges, right? They all made it at Hart. They all made it happen there for the New York Knicks. They understood the assignment, home team. They knew if they went in there and got game one, they'd be up 3-0, and then they have so many different options, including sitting OG if they so choose to in game number four. They don't have to rush him back. Not saying that they're not going to play him, but they don't have to rush him back.
5: Yeah, now up 3-0, mm-hmm. 3-0. You can look at if it has to go a game seven, maybe then, but now OG Anunoby, he could be looking at getting ready to go to the Eastern Conference Finals with a full, clear bill of health. And that would just make the Knicks even more dangerous and more potent based on what he's already been able to deliver in the first two rounds.
3: And I get what, you know, PJ told us earlier, like you don't want to give him an opportunity. You don't, if he can go, you let him play and try to close things out. I get it, but I mean, the way that the Knicks are playing, they probably can do what they did this evening, right, and close things out even without him, to be honest with you. I mean, if they're going to play like that and they know the severity of it, the fact that, hey, man, we can get some rest, some well-deserved and needed rest if we go ahead and close things out. So it's going to be interesting to see the decision that Mike Brown makes going into Sunday's game for the first opportunity that they have to close out the series. But the Knicks have done everything they're supposed to do, and then some, as they have a 3-0 series lead. Speaking of Mike Brown, we'll actually hear from the Knicks head coach next here on Game Night on ESPN Radio, the all-new ESPN app, and SiriusXM Channel 80.
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3: No OG, no problem for the Knicks. I'm Q Myers. The Knicks, they now have a commanding 3-0 series lead after getting the win over the 76ers, 108-94. Jalen Brunson dropped in 33 points and had 9 assists, while Mikal Bridges had 23 points of his own. Kelly Oubre had 22 points for the 76ers. Paul George got off to a hot start, 15 points in the first quarter. He ended the game with 15 points. Game 4 is coming up Sunday. Coverage begins at 3 p.m. Eastern on ESPN Radio. Game 3, Spurs-Timberwolves series is knotted up at 1. Spurs got off to a hot start. Wemby already has 14 points and 9 rebounds on the night. But the Timberwolves, they fought their way back in this one. And now they are down only 3 points with San Antonio up 36-33. Ant-Man has 15 points and 7 rebounds of his own. 7:16 left to go in the first half. In the NFL, no longer tagged in New York is Jets running back Breece Hall. He was given the franchise tag back on March 3rd. Well, he came to an agreement on a contract worth up to $45.75 million on Friday. Then the contract includes $29 million in guarantees. The average per year when the average per year, $14.5 million, ranks fourth amongst running backs behind Saquon Barkley, Christian McCaffrey, and Derrick Henry. For more scores and analysis, check out ESPN.com and the all-new ESPN app. Coming up, more Game Night with home team Brandon Leak and me, Q Myers, here on ESPN Radio and the all-new ESPN app.
17: Coming up on the Monday edition of Unsportsmanlike with Chris Canty, Michelle Smallman, and me, Evan Cohen. The draft is done. Mini camps are wrapping up, but it's never too early to give you the biggest roster holes for each of the Super Bowl contenders. 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
3: That's a road game. That's a road game, but sounds like a home game right there for the Knicks fans. That highlight courtesy of ESPN Radio. Mikal Bridges with the bucket right there. A couple points that led to the 108-94 victory for New York. Now they have a commanding 3-0 series lead. It's game night here on ESPN Radio, the ESPN app, SiriusXM Channel 80, and tune in. 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I'm Q Myers, and home team, it's got to be just a tough feeling, man, when you're in the postseason and you're in your house and you hear a crowd that's that loud going for the guys from New York.
5: I wish I had my Game of Thrones bill. Shame. Shame. Shame on you, Philadelphia. You know, you all like to talk a little loud when you have a team that looks like it can go the distance all 12 rounds. And this doesn't look like it's one of those teams, but this is a scrappy team.
3: Yeah.
5: They gave everything they had tonight. Joel Embiid has been carrying a leg and all kinds of injuries around for the city for many years now, and you allow the Knicks fans to come in there and take over the building in a must-win game. Shame is what I say on the Philadelphia 76ers fan base. And now it looks like there are going to be more Knicks fans in there for Game 4 ready to take over where they look to close out, bring out the brooms, and sweep their way into the East.

0: he's got to.
1: He had a good first quarter.
0: Yeah, but there were three more, Q. He had 15 points.
1: Yep.
0: Another 10 would have been nice.
1: Yes.
0: You know, where is Tyrese Maxey? You know, he shot well from the floor, but he didn't take over. And the starters logged a bunch of minutes tonight, so they really didn't turn to the bench. It was the guys out there on the floor who weren't able to get it done. And it's just, it really is a situation where if Joel Embiid is not there, you get blown out. With Joel Embiid, it's a little bit closer. But with or without Embiid, it looks like the Philadelphia 76ers, they just don't have enough.
1: No, they don't. And when I look at Tyrese Maxey and I talk about a guy that I feel like could take over, I get disappointed when I see 0 from 0 from the free throw line, right? That means that he's not taking it to the cup enough. I get disappointed when I see VJ Edgecombe 2 for 2 from the free throw line. Means he's not taking it to the cup enough. I see Paul George 0 from 0 from the free throw line. Means he's not taking it to the cup enough, right? I don't settle. You don't have to settle. Again, that goes back to the offense being slowed down. It just doesn't seem like they're moving. Doesn't seem like they're cutting. Just doesn't seem like they're doing enough of the extra stuff to win this series. And now they found themselves in such a terrible position, down 3-0. And oh, by the way, home team OG Anunoby didn't even play tonight.
0: Yeah, that's the one. He was the guy cooking everybody in the first series with the Hawks, first couple of games with the 76ers. There was no answer for him as he clearly has been in the zone and locked in. But you can't be half of the Knicks at the free throw line. If you're going to get killed in the paint, you're going to get killed on the boards, the least you can do, to your point, if you do have to slow things down, is at least try to match them. If you're outshot by, you know, 5 or 6 at the free throw line, so be it. But you're outshot 32-16
1: right
0: in free throw attempts. That is straight up old school aggression, and one team being a bully and another team not being bully enough.
1: I mean, between three guys that you would consider really good ball handlers and guys that can slash to the cup, they were 2 for 2 out of three guys. Right?
0: Oh, boy.
1: Three guys. Paul George, Tyrese Maxey, and VJ Edgecombe shot 2 free throws.
0: At home, you're going to be rewarded.
1: Yes.
0: Down 2-0 being aggressive at home. And you just wanted to keep this thing within 5 or 6. With about 6 minutes to go, you get down 14, 15, 16, 17. Now you're being blown out on your home floor. And now, down 3 games to none, you have to go up against not only the Knicks with or without OG Anunoby, but you now have to go up against history.
1: Well, let's find out what Mike Brown has to say about OG. Does he plan on sitting him? Does he not know right now? Let's go back to the city of brotherly love and hear from the Knicks head coach.
2: It's good. Before I get to the game, you know, obviously, I'd like to give my condolences again to Nick Nurse and his family. You know, that's tough. That's bigger than what we're doing right now, and I truly feel for him and the rest of his family. But what he's trying to do, getting his team ready to play basketball games while dealing with that, I don't know how anybody does it. That's tough. So, again, passing my condolences along to him and his family. Our guys did a good job. We knew that they were going to be energized by the crowd, especially being down 0-2. They're a great team. They weren't going to lay down. They were going to bring a little extra. We knew the crowd was going to help them bring a little extra. And they jumped out and they kind of punched us in the mouth to start the game. Our guys settled down and they figured it out the next, you know, 3 quarters after that first one went by. But great response by our group. They're resilient. They've been through a lot as a veteran group, and it showed tonight. You know, did a good job trying to show our hands and not send them to the free throw line. We did a good job of trying to get back in transition and not allow them to take advantage of us in the open court. And then, you know, we were really good on the offensive glass, and we were pretty good in transition ourselves. And, you know, trying to win the possession game, especially on the road, was huge. And we didn't get it done in the turnover department, but in the free throw department and in the second chance or offensive rebound department, we did a pretty good job. And that's what helped us win this game on the road. Our fourth quarter defense

0: and was really good, especially versus a great team. I would be not doing my job if I didn't point out, you know, the continued work that Mikal is doing at the point of attack when it comes to Maxey. Maxey's a great player. You're not going to stop him. You hope he misses a few shots, but you got to give multiple efforts while guarding him. And Mikal's busting his behind, trying to do that, trying to make it tough on him while, you know, giving it to us offensively. So, again, I applaud Mikal. I also applaud our defense behind Mikal, too. And then, like I said, you got to get a little lucky with great players, and you got to hope they miss some shots. I would also be wrong if I didn't talk about our bench, in particular two players. I thought Mitch Robinson was huge for us. He was huge. We ran him longer in stretches at times than what we normally do, but he was great in both directions for us. He was big for us throughout the course of the game. And then Landry Shamet. Landry hasn't played a drop all playoffs. I think the first game he was in the rotation, and then the second game a little bit, and then he was out. And, you know, and that's whatever, 6-7 games, whatever it is, that he hasn't seen any significant minutes on the court. And Landry was huge for us tonight. He was huge on both ends of the floor. We needed a spark from somebody when we were down, and they hit us in the mouth, and Landry gave it to us. You know, it was a big game on the road, and it didn't faze him, and that was a lot of fun to watch.
1: You know, you get 23 points off the bench, and 15 come from Landry Shamet. That's a difference maker. What Mikal Bridges did in the absence of OG Anunoby, a guy who's just been carving up every single defense. He gives you 23. That's game changing. Throw in, you know, Brunson is going to lead the way, and he goes for 33. There's your recipe, along with the rebounds and the free throws and the dominance to close out the game. The New York Knicks right now, whatever's happened with Mike Brown, whatever's happened in their locker room, whatever's happened in the film session, they have switched the gear that everybody liked for a team to see switch getting to this point of the postseason. And without a doubt, nobody is playing better, more efficient basketball than they are.
2: I agree 100%. Whatever they're drinking, they need to keep on drinking it, right? I mean, Shamet was plus 20 while on the floor. Robinson plus 16 while on the floor. Clarkson plus 11, right? I mean, that's all coming off the bench right there. If you're having that kind of production off the bench, and then you have the usual suspects like a Brunson, like a Bridges, you know, Josh Hart, Karl Anthony Towns when he's on the court, that is a win every day of the week and twice on Sunday. There's just no doubt about that. That kind of production off the bench is going to get it done for you. And now the 76ers find themselves in a really, really tough position where they're going to have to try to claw themselves out of this hole that they're in, now down 0-3 with game 4, their first shot at elimination coming up on Sunday. He's home team Brandon Leak. I'm Q Myers. It's game night here on ESPN Radio. Coming up next, 30 years and counting. 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

0: off going on. 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I'm Q Myers, and I like to throw the dub up when I start talking about the WNBA, and that's because I'm here in Las Vegas and I'm selfish, right? I'm not going to lie. Very selfish. I'm very greedy, and so are the Aces, as they're now champions 3 out of the last 4 years. They're the defending champs. Last year was fantastic. Was watching what they did throughout the course of the year. Did not look like they were going to be a championship team. Somehow, some way, they found a way to get it done. They turned it on when they needed to the most, and it was difficult, but they found a way to get it done. And the whole point is the competition across the W is getting bigger and bigger and bigger. There's so much more talent each and every year. You're there in the ATL. Angel Reese is now playing in the ATL, traded from the Sky. Obviously, the Dream were already a good team, and now you add her to the mix as well. There's a handful of teams that are going to be really competitive, fighting for an opportunity to be champions in 2026.
1: Yeah, a lot of excitement down here with Angel Reese and her size, the ability to rebound, already on a team that turned things around last year. 30 wins, had a good run at the end of the season, and top seed in the East going into the postseason, and then just had a horrific end to the season where they lost that final game to the Indiana Fever, where they were up with, you know, 30 seconds left, and they just could not get the ball in bounds, a couple of turnovers, and boom, just like that, the season is over. So now bringing Angel Reese to the ATL, to a team that's already loaded with some really good players, and Alicia Gray looking to improve on another All-Star season. You still have Ryan Howard, who continues to grow, and you throw in Nas Hillman as a, you know, veteran player. This is going to be a really, really good team in Atlanta. And now Angel Reese and her star power coming to a city and a team that loves to have stars.
0: Yeah, no, the Atlanta's going to definitely embrace Angel Reese. There's no doubt about that. Yeah. So we're going to see a lot of Angel Reese throughout the course of the season. And of course, opening night was tonight. The Liberty, they're always going to be a really good team. They added Satu Sabally. And, oh, by the way, they got the big victory, 106-75 over the Sun earlier in the evening. And the Valkyries are up right now over the Storm, 39-32, 4:18 still in the first half left to go. I'll be in attendance to the Aces tomorrow. I'm looking forward to that, to see how they start to defend their title. But so many teams, when you look at the Liberty, you look at the Sparks, obviously mentioned the Dream, right? There's so many teams that are going to be competitive and are competitive. And, I mean, look, right now four teams have 7-1 or shorter odds to win the 2026 championship. That tells you all you really need to know. At one point, it was the Aces or the Liberty. You could just kind of fast-track them and pencil them in as, oh, yeah, they're going to be there when it matters at the end. Now there's multiple teams. The Fever, I haven't mentioned, but other teams are all there when it's all said and done.
1: Yeah, there's been a lot of putting on, Q, if we want to be honest, the last couple of years. People were putting on like it wasn't just about, or mostly, I won't say just, mostly about Angel Reese and Caitlin Clark coming in together, and it absolutely was. And now it's a bit refreshing that we're beyond that. Clearly that rivalry is still going to be there when those two players are on the court at the same time. But now, with what's happened with the CBA, teams now getting their hands on some star players, movement around the league, veterans that are still in the league like Skylar Diggins and still looking to make some noise, you know, this is a great opportunity now for the league that it continues to grow, continues to get more coverage, more TV exposure, and now you get a chance to have a situation where multiple teams and multiple cities have a chance to really have some good seasons, which would make things really, really exciting come playoff time.
0: So I mentioned tomorrow I'll be at the Aces game. They're hosting Phoenix, but man, your Atlanta Dream, they're on the road.
1: Yeah.
0: Taking on the Minnesota Lynx. You want to talk, I didn't even mention the Lynx.
1: Yeah, I want to talk
0: like every
1: about that.
0: Single year, man. Minnesota has nothing to shake a stick at. They are such a good team.
1: Could we not talk to the commissioner and see if we can just kind of ease our way into the season right off the rip? You got to go to Minnesota. But you know what? Iron sharpens iron, and nothing wrong early in the season, even when you don't know who you are, what you are, or what you're going to be, going up against a team that you know is going to bring it and give the business to everybody. So I think, you know, it's a really good way and a good test for the Dream to find out where they are right out of the rip game one.
0: Yeah, no, it's going to be a really good game. I'm looking at a couple other ones coming up on Sunday, on Mother's Day, the Liberty at the Mystics. Let's not shake a stick at the Mystics, right? They're going to be a team that's going to be, you know, a tough out for every single team that takes them on. I remember last year, being at the Aces game very early in the season. I go to a lot of these, and I was there very early, and they were playing the Mystics, Kiki Irieff, and obviously coming over there, she was their first round draft pick. And man, they were giving the Aces everything they can handle and then some. And I want to say the Aces pulled it out at the end with like a bucket at the end, but really had no business winning that one. And I knew then that the Mystics were going to be a really good team. And now they add some more talent, including Lauren Betts, to the mix. Right, I mean, they are, I mean, what they have, two or three first round? Malibu, how many first round picks did they have this past year?
2: Three this year and three the previous year as well, and I think two or three next year.
0: Yeah, like the Mystics are loaded, man. They keep on stacking.
2: And half of those are from the sky.
0: Exactly, and I think what, they have the Skies, they have more of the Skies.
2: We have the rights to the Skies first rounder in the Juju draft.
0: That's unbelievable. That's unbelievable. Don't even get me started on Juju's going to be there sooner rather than later. But, yeah, the Mystics are a really good team. There's a lot of great competition across the landscape of the WNBA.
1: Yeah, they get a chance. They post Brittany Sykes era. Can he develop all of these first and early round picks that they hope will turn out and make them a better franchise? And so, you know, it goes to what we were saying just a few minutes ago. There are a lot more teams that have a lot to look forward to. And as they continue to grow the league, not only will the teams and those local fan bases be able to enjoy and have fun with the storylines, the new fans that are starting to come aboard throughout across the league are going to get a chance to see some new players, exciting players, the illumination of the women's game in college now, giving ladies a lot more eyes on the product when they come to the WNBA. So we're looking at an opportunity for what we've seen the last 2 years and what it should be this year, another leap this year as the WNBA continues to grow.
0: Asia Wilson is the consensus preseason favorite to win her fifth WNBA MVP award. Plus 220, that's at DraftKings. Caitlin Clark, that's the fan favorite right there. She's next at plus 240. And then Nafisa Collier, we mentioned the Minnesota Lynx, at plus 800. Those are the top three right there. None of those are bad options. And, you know, Caitlin Clark battling back from injury. Obviously, she didn't have a very good last year because of those injuries she was dealing with. But she's back ready to show what she's all about. And if she stays healthy, you know how fun and dangerous this league could be.
1: You know, you have what you need. You have superstars.
0: Yep.
1: You have rivalries. You have young players. And don't forget about the wings with, you know, Paige Becker and AZ Foot now coming in. And they're trying to rebuild things. And what is Paige Becker's going to end up being with another year? So you have your superstar power, teams in major cities that are looking to do damage, and a lot of teams that have a chance to not just have bad seasons, but maybe get to the playoffs and make some noise.
0: Paige Becker's reigning rookie of the year from last year. She's got the fifth best odds for MVP at 14-1, again, courtesy of DraftKings Sportsbook. So a lot of good talent. You mentioned AZ Fudd there in Dallas. I'm not worried about relationships. I'm worried about how they're balling, right? And those two, that's a hell of a 1-2 punch there in Dallas. They've got to be fired up. They've got to be excited about the talent that they're incorporating there. There is, again, if you look at the women's tournament, the NCAA tournament, you understand why there's so much great talent now in the league. When you get down to the Elite Eight, the Final Four, and the women's tournament, you see all that talent rise. And now it's just trickling into the WNBA, talent after talent after talent. There's so many really good players, and that's why there's so much parity now across the league.
1: In the movement, too, Rekia Jackson out of L.A. Now she's in Chicago's Skylar Diggins, now with the Sky as well. And you're having these superstars and women of note moving around the league. So they've had a place to plant some seeds earlier in one place, and now they get a chance to go to other franchises and give a lot of hope to a lot of fans.
0: Absolutely. 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He's hometown Brandon Leak. I'm Q Myers. It's ESPN Radio.
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15: ABC News, I'm Dave Packer. A scramble to contain the Hantavirus outbreak aboard a cruise ship. 3 passengers have died. That ship now headed for the Canary Islands. The CDC sending a team there to bring back Americans who are on board. U.S. peace talks with Iran appear to have come to a halt.
16: The two countries trying to agree on a framework for peace talks. The U.S. has submitted a 1-page proposal. Secretary of State Marco Rubio saying he expected an answer from Iran today.
17: We should know something today. I mean, we're expecting a response from them. We'll see what the response entails. The hope is it's something that it can put us into a serious process of negotiation.
16: But that answer still has not come.
15: ABC's Martha Raddatz. President Trump announced today that Russia and Ukraine had agreed to a brief 3-day ceasefire and prisoner swap this weekend following talks mediated by the United States. The Labor Department reporting the U.S. added 115,000 jobs last month. This is ABC News.
18: Here's your Storm Team 20 forecast. Mainly cloudy skies expected tonight. Lows around 51. Winds out of the southwest, 5 to 10 miles per hour. Mainly sunny tomorrow. Highs level off around 80. 54 tomorrow night. Chance for storms. Daytime highs approaching 67. Sunday, under partly cloudy skies. 70 Monday. I'm meteorologist Ulua Lockwood on Sports Radio 92.3 FM and 1450 AM. 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
2: And listen to the Knicks fans here in Philadelphia. 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They saw the Knicks trail by 12 early. And as the horn sounds, the Knicks win it 108-94 over Philadelphia. And New York has a stronghold on this second round series, leading the Sixers 3-0.
3: Final call courtesy of ESPN Radio, and stranglehold they have. The Knicks are now up 3-0. 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I'm Q Myers, and right now the 76ers, they find themselves in a position, home team, that no team wants to be in, down 0-3. This, to me, was a must-win for Philadelphia, and they did not get it done.
4: They didn't have anything they needed. They didn't have veteran play. They didn't have defensive stops. They didn't have offensive rebounds. They didn't have meaningful free throws. They didn't have anybody that could take over. They just didn't have anything you needed to stay alive in a game where OG Anunoby is out due to injury. He might be out for the rest of the series for all we know right now. And Karl Anthony Towns picks up fouls quickly. All of a sudden, you're thinking, okay, even if they are a better team than we are, we have an opening that we should be able to exploit. And that was not the case. And you didn't even have your own fan base fend off the New York Knicks fans who took over the building. And now it's going to be even worse, I think, in game 4. If you continue to get hammered on the boards, if you continue to not go to the free throw line, and you continue to let the Jalen Brunson ride take over games in the fourth quarter.
3: Yeah, it's really that simple. And look, I got to give, you know, Joel Embiid a lot of credit. I know he's out there battling. He's trying to do everything he can. I'm not a big fan of the pace of play when he's out there, but I understand what he's trying to bring to the table. And I know he's trying to will his team to a victory, and it's just not enough, right? Paul George scores 15 points in the first quarter. In the first quarter, home team, and finishes the game with 15 points. Like, we get on James Harden tough. Let's not let PG off the hook. You score 15 in the first quarter. That's not a pass where you could take the rest of the game off and be like, well, I gave my contribution. I'm done. He did like me back in the day when I worked at the grocery store. When I went on break, brother, I took a break. They had to call me.
5: Mr. Myers, can you please come back to your station?
3: You know what I mean? Like, they had to call me. They had to send a search party out for me when I went on break. That's what Paul George did. He scored 15 points. He was like, I'm done. I'm good.
4: Yeah, you're right. Instead of playoff P, it was takeoff P.
3: Yes.
4: He took off the last three quarters, and they need him. And with all the games that he missed, this is his time. This was his opportunity to get in the good graces of the fans, for his teammates, for him and what he did missing most of this season. And now to do that where you were just absolutely absent with the amount of money you're being paid, with Joel Embiid doing all he can, but his body is clearly failing him again.
3: He's beat up, man. He's beat up, and he's still out there battling.
4: Yeah, you. Somebody needs to be the lead dog. And if it's not going to be Tyrese Maxey, it can't be Joel Embiid because of his body. It was supposed to be playoff P, and he did not give it to his teammates or the city of Philadelphia tonight.
3: No, he didn't. That's really disappointing. And now they find themselves in a position where it don't matter if everybody, you know, comes to the front of the congregation and they give it their all, because now they're down 0-3. And I don't see the New York Knicks the way that they're playing unless they decide to pull a cue and decide when they break, they're going to break too, right? And I don't see that happening. They're playing too good right now. Even if they were to lose on Sunday, they still feel great about closing out this series and getting their way to the Eastern Conference Finals. So now it's all hands on deck for Philadelphia. Now they're in desperation mode. Let's go back to the city of brotherly love that's not so happy right now, and hear from the 76ers head coach, Nick Nurse.
6: Nick, obviously things got away from you guys a little bit there in the second quarter. I guess what kind of happened and what allowed New York to just go on the run they did?
7: Yeah, it was just a big run of the same thing, us not scoring, them playing in transition, them scoring, us playing against half-court defense, probably about 10 out of first 14 possessions. And it just, they were up the floor in semi-transition and and you know, making some good reads and making some shots, obviously. And we just didn't keep the scoreboard moving enough to get our defense set.
6: The bench unit, just obviously they weren't able to get going until the fourth quarter. I guess, what do you have to do to kind of get the bench going a little bit?
7: Just try to find the right combinations of who stays and who comes in, and try to make sure we generate some, you know, makeable shots and things like that. And I think I think it kind of started a little bit at the end of the first there, where we made some subs and we didn't hold the water very good there going at the end of the first. And then again at the start of the fourth, we kind of got ourselves right back in the game in the start of the fourth. You know, Brunson was having a good game, so we decided to blitz him a little bit, and they scored, I think, on three straight blitzes. Yeah.
0: On Paul, a couple games in a row now, he's gotten off to pretty great starts, mm-hmm. and then really tailed off. I think 6 for 9 in the first quarter, and then 0 for 9 the rest of the way. Is there anything in the shots he's taking as the game goes on, the way that they're adjusting their defense against him as the game goes on, that you think is contributing to that, or do you more chalk that up to just the ebbs and flows of a game?
7: I think there's probably a couple, you know, mixed in there that are tough, but he's also made a lot of those tough ones early in the game too. I think he did have a couple tough looks there as the game went on, but I thought he also had a couple decent looks. I mean, I got to look at it. I just got to get him in some better, situations. I think the post ups and stuff we've done, he's gotten some good looks and made those. He did have a couple more of those as the game went on and just didn't go in. I just got to keep him getting him in the ball in some places where he likes it. Yeah.
8: You obviously know the history of no teams ever come back from down 0-3. Just kind of what's your message to the group, both in the immediate aftermath of this one and then moving forward before Sunday?
7: Yeah, I mean, you get in a situation like this, I mean, all you can do is try to get the next one and then see what happens, right? I mean, I know that's pretty obvious, but, it turns to, if you can get one, it turns to 3-1 pretty quick. Right, and you don't have to, think about it being 3-0 anymore. But that's, it's going to take. We're going to have to really, dig in and regroup and make some adjustments and do things better. I mean, we obviously came out playing great. Then we went through a really bad stretch of defensive rebounding, I thought, and then a bunch of direct line drives. That rears its head a little bit in these playoffs for us. Thought it was a little better in the second half guarding the direct line drives than it was the first, but we just didn't score enough.
4: I don't think they're going to have to worry about being down 3-0 long. I think it is going to be over quickly. I think they get blown out in game four unless there's a third knee that Joel Embiid can get surgically attached to him. There is nothing that they're going to be able to do. You cannot be outscored in the paint. You can't give up 52 points in the paint. Right. You can't lose the fast break battle. You can't lose the battle of the boards. You can't lose the free throw battle. You can't not win anything and then expect to find a way to win the game. What Paul George did, and you're right, we read the riot act to James Harden for going 3-for-13. When you go 0 for the second half, 0 for the rest of the game.
3: Right.
4: After scoring 15 points in the first quarter, you're not doing what you're supposed to be doing, and you're leaving a city, your coach, and your teammates hanging.
3: Yeah, you are, and that's just not going to work. And look, I wouldn't be surprised if they find a way to get it done on Sunday, just because it's so hard to sweep a team in the postseason. So I wouldn't be shocked. But look, they're not playing in this very long. They're just not. They put themselves in a terrible position. Down 0-3, you can hear it in Nick Nurse's voice. Yeah, I know. And you're going to take it one game at a time and see what happens after that. That's literally all they can do. It's a terrible position to be in, but it's a position that they put themselves in. Now, the other side of this is, the 76ers are what, the 7th seed? Right? I mean, it's not like they were a team that we looked at and was like, oh, they're one of the top two teams in the Eastern Conference. It's really the fact that the Knicks are now playing like a top team in the Eastern Conference. There is so much inconsistency that they had going into the postseason. I was thinking, man, the ATL, they're going to take them to game 7, right? Just because, again, they weren't playing very consistently, and somehow the Hawks really, they pushed their buttons, and the Knicks decided that they're going to stop playing around because they're going to end up getting embarrassed, and then there's going to be a whole nother conversation, and they haven't looked back, man, and they're playing so good. Between that, and the combination of the 76ers being banged up with Embiid and other guys not arising to the occasion, it's just a terrible recipe for the 76ers.
4: Look, Q, I explained to you last night, we didn't have Jock Landale for that first round series. So things got a little bit sideways when the Knicks got things rolling. That being said, you know, they were a different team, and you're right. You know, the Sixers were not a top-heavy team, but the caveat in that is it was because Joel Embiid was missing. And when he's missing in action, that is a totally different team. When he was reinserted into the postseason run, it looked like Philadelphia was at least going to have enough to compete. And now that he looks like he is wearing down, or if he's not worn down, it looks like this is just a matter of time. You're right. It is hard to sweep a team, but the way that the Knicks are rolling, I don't think anything is hard for them.
3: I heard that. I mean, you're not wrong about that. They get the dub 108-94, have a 3-0 series lead. He's home team Brandon League. I'm Q Myers. It's game night on ESPN Radio on the ESPN app. Coming up, cry me a river. Wait a minute, man. There is no crying, absolutely no crying on this fine show that we call Game Night on ESPN Radio, the ESPN app, SiriusXM, Channel 80.
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18: How he's responding is how he always responds, which is nothing bothers the guy. 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
16: He's in a midcourt mistake, slicing left, steps back, fires, he wants three straight away. Give it to him! Cha-ching and Thunder Moneyball! The reigning MVP has his say, and 20 tonight.
18: We did a great job just staying present, sticking together. We got contributions from everybody. It was great.
3: Highlight coming in courtesy of WWLS 98.1, the sports animal. The Oklahoma City Thunder have a 2-0 series lead versus the LA Lakers. It's game night here on ESPN Radio, the ESPN app, SiriusXM Channel 80, and tune in. 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He's home team Brandon Leak. I'm Q Myers, and it's not a surprise that OKC is up in the series. It's not. It's not a surprise that the Lakers are running out of gas. It's not. They did a really good job in the first series against Houston. LeBron did a great job willing them to round number two. But now they're just going up against the big bad empire that many people want to talk about when they look at Oklahoma City. They're just so stinking good. But what is bad, home team, is what we saw happen at the end of the game on last night, where Austin Reeves, the whole Laker team, including their head coach, J.J. Redick, were all gathered around the officials, and they were complaining and crying and whining about calls, lack of calls, not enough calls, whatever the case was. But that, whatever we saw following the game, that little altercation, that's what was bad. Austin Reeves, he was the leader in the clubhouse when it came to that. He was the one doing the finger pointing. He was the one doing the talking. And, well, he was talking at his presser about that altercation. Check it out.
19: I felt like I was respectful to all of them all night. I mean, there's a million times in the past I've said way worse stuff. And when we were doing the whole tip ball, when they were switching spots, I wanted to get on the other side because they had a guy on the other side who was just trying to keep an advantage. And he turned around and just yelled at my face. I just thought it was disrespectful. The whole time that was going on over there, I don't think he said much to them. Nothing stepped in and said something. At the end of the day, grown men, and I just didn't feel like he needed to yell in my face like that. I told him that. I wasn't disrespectful. I told him if I did that to him first, I would have got a tech. I feel like the only reason I didn't get a tech is because he knew he was in the wrong. I felt disrespected.
4: That piece of sound is a sad piece of sound. That is a sad piece of sound, Q.
3: Tell him.
4: Talking about another grown man, how loud he was, yelling in your face. That picture of the Lakers surrounding the officials after the game, whining and crying and begging. Maybe you can correct me. Did this game go down to the wire and did they lose by a point at the buzzer? Or were they dragged in the fourth quarter of a game? Did they get terribly outshot at the free throw line because of the bad calls? No, they were outshot by five at the free throw line. And did they turn the ball over five times, or did they turn the ball over 20 times in a playoff game? So the whining and the crying and the sound bites of people talking about other grown men yelling at them, it is a sad piece of sound for a storied franchise that has 17 world titles that will not be getting another one this year.
3: No, they won't be getting another one this year. And, you know, to see that image of Austin Reeves and pointing the finger and, you know, all this other stuff, it's like, come on. And then, you know, to see the circle and the huddle, almost like we're going to surround the officials and they're going to hear from us. Like, come on, man. And then you hear J.J. Redick after the game talking about, you know, LeBron doesn't get the calls, and the little guys, yeah, they're more theatrical, and that caused me to go on a rant last night about it. I don't need to get on that rant again or that soapbox, but miss me with that, because LeBron is one of the biggest actors in the NBA. He's a hell of a talent, obviously, great player, but he's also one of the biggest floppers in the NBA, and it's just, again, it just lets you know where they are right now as a team. They know they're defeated. They know that OKC is better. Oh, by the way, Austin Reeves, the one that was pointing the finger and doing all the talking, he actually outshot SGA from the free throw line. Just going to throw that out there as well. So it's just, it really was a bad look as far as I'm concerned.
4: Well, when you also throw that out, Austin Reeves, who was whining and complaining and crying, he shot more free throws than anybody in the game.
3: Right, that part.
4: So you throw in that, the fact that as great as LeBron is, He's also great at flopping. And I have some extreme views on flopping. I think they should have a flop meter in the arena so you could see what people carry into games and into series. And I also think when you flop, it should be an automatic 2 free throw situation for the other team. It is difficult for the officials with the speed and the talent of these players to call these bang-bang plays as it is. And then you got flopping. Now, look, there were some calls. Chet Holmgren looked like some asbestos, fell out of the ceiling and hit him in the eye when nobody touched him, flopping and begging for a call. So there were some things that the Lakers had legitimate gripes about. But you can't cry when you have 20 turnovers in a must-win game, and the free throw disparity wasn't the reason why you lost. You lost the game because you lost the lead, and you couldn't close out in the fourth quarter.
3: I love what our tag team partner, Myron Metcalf, host of Matt and Myron, who's on Unsportsmanlike. I love what he had to say about J.J. Redick and the Lakers. Check it out.
20: I don't understand when coaches say we're never going to make excuses, and then they spent an entire press conference making excuses. Mm-hmm. I mean, LeBron James has been a 6'9", 270-pound tank for the duration of his career. You think people are missing fouls on LeBron? I mean, he's drawn more fouls than anybody. That is a gift he has. So to suggest he is not getting calls, it just sounds like whining from J.J. Redick and the Lakers, and I thought that was beneath them. Apparently it's not.
4: It wasn't. It was world-class elite whining after a game. And really, it was a bit disrespectful. Now, yes, are the Thunder getting a reputation for being free throw merchants? Are they getting a reputation for theatrics, as J.J. Redick pointed out? Without a doubt. But to do so, why don't you say that going into a series? Why don't you do that after game one? Don't do that when you're emotionally spent. You are leading a great deal of that game. You were leading early in the third quarter. They took control of the game. You lost, and then you lost your composure.
3: Well, don't tell me about, you know, free throw merchants when you are dealing with LeBron, and when healthy you're dealing with Luka, because Luka cries every single play. Luka could be on the bench and he'll cry about something, right? I mean, he's always, that's what drives me crazy about his game. Look, the bottom line is OKC is just a better team than you, right? We all knew that going into the series. Now, I know that they put the message out there. Right, they're trying to put the word out that they need to get more calls. So we'll see in game three. They'll probably get more back at home. They'll probably end up at the free throw line. Hell, they might even win the game. Do I think they're going to win the series? No, not at all. Do I think that the fouls or non-fouls are going to make the ultimate difference? No. I think they'll come out and play better because they're back at home. I don't see the Lakers getting swept, just like it's hard for me to see the 76ers get swept. But the free throws is not the issue, but I understand what they're doing. They're trying to send the message. They're trying to put it out there, just like we heard from Chris Finch the other day when he was talking about Wemby and the goaltending, trying to put it out there, trying to get any kind of advantage they can get.
4: I thought I saw Luka asking for 2 free throws from the bench last night, the way they were whining. You know, the bottom line is this. For the fans, it should be a little bit easier to digest. You know, as competitors, you completely get that you feel that they're undermanned. But for the Laker fans and Laker Nation, you have no shot without Luka Doncic to beat the defending world champion Oklahoma City Thunder. There's no shot. So scrapping and grinding and trying to find, they played a phenomenal game, the Lakers, for the first three quarters.
3: Yeah.
4: But you can't make excuses. You can't look like you did. And that shot of all of them surrounding the officials was a bad moment in Laker history for a storied franchise that should be much better than that.
3: And the funny thing about it, as Austin Reeves was giving the officials the business, you see LeBron sitting there nodding his head like he's co-signing, like, yeah, uh-huh, uh-huh. Yeah, that happened too. Yeah, that happened too. Uh-huh, that happened too. Coming up next is the Eastern Conference Finals. Is it already set? It's game night on ESPN Radio, the all-new ESPN app, and SiriusXM Channel 80.
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6: Got a really good game three going on out west. The Western semifinals between the Spurs and the Timberwolves with the series knotted up at one. I'm Q Myers. Currently, San Antonio's got a 74-70 lead over Minnesota, 4:26 left to go in the third quarter. Wemby, 19 points and 9 rebounds for San Antonio, while the Ant-Man, Anthony Edwards, has 23 points and 11 rebounds for Minnesota. Timberwolves returned home after stealing game number one in this series, hoping to go ahead and take that 2-1 series lead. San Antonio has other ideas. Earlier in the evening, the Knicks, they took a commanding 3-0 series lead over the 76ers with a 108-94 victory. Jalen Brunson did what Jalen Brunson does, 33 points and 9 assists. Mikal Bridges had 23 points of his own. Kelly Oubre for the 76ers had 22 points. Paul George contributed early, 15 points in the first quarter. End of the game? Yeah, you got it, 15 points. Game 4, Sunday is be on Sunday with the coverage beginning at 3 p.m. Eastern on ESPN Radio. And Jets running back Breece Hall has a 3-year, $43.5 million contract agreement that he signed that could be worth up to $45.75 million, sources told ESPN on Friday. Contract includes $29 million in guarantees, and the average per year, which is 14.5, ranked fourth, amongst running backs behind Saquon Barkley, Christian McCaffrey, and also Derrick Henry. For more scores and analysis, check out ESPN.com and the all-new ESPN app. Coming up, more game night with home team Brandon Leak and me, Q Myers, here on ESPN Radio and the all-new ESPN app.
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8: 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Layup good. Jalen Brunson with a 31-point game three.
9: Got knocked sideways. He still put it in off the glass.
6: ESPN Radio on the highlight coming in. Jalen Brunson, well, he's just doing Jalen Brunson things. He has 33 points and 9 assists in the game. And the Knicks, they now have a 3-0 series lead after the 108-94 victory over the 76ers. It's game night on ESPN Radio, the ESPN app, SiriusXM, Channel 80, and TuneIn. 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He's home team Brandon Leak. I'm Q Myers. And as much as I want to talk about this this Knicks and 76ers series that has a commanding 3-0 series lead, are you seeing this back and forth in the Spurs and Timberwolves? Man, you want to talk about a game where they're getting after it. They got a double technical was just called on Stephon Castle and Jaden McDaniels. Jaden McDaniels is that dude. You want him on your side, man. If you're going to go to a fight, you want to make sure, hey, call up Jaden. Why? He know why. Just call him up. Hey, man, Jaden, it's Q.
10: Hey, Jaden coming.
6: Hey, Jaden, meet me at the spot, homeboy. Okay. You know, like, he's that guy that got a little something in his neck, man. I wouldn't mess with him.
11: Yeah, he's one of those guys where they say if there's a guy you want to meet in an alley or not bring meet in an alley, you want to bring an alley against that guy. He's tough. And you know what? The Minnesota Timberwolves may be the scrappiest team in this postseason because they were really in a spot where it looked like Denver was supposed to take care of business and it was going to be another, well, great year. Wait till Ant-Man gets another year under his belt. No. They were able to win with him being banged up in that series. Now he's back, and what he has done already in this game, he is something else. He is one of those special players who relishes being the lead dog, being the guy responsible for the winning and losing. And right now, he is responsible for them being in this game. And if they win, he will certainly be responsible for them going up 2-1.
6: I'll tell you what, it's a hell of a game right now. 74-70, San Antonio's on top, 4:18 left to go in the third quarter, and the officials are reviewing some things because some things just went down in the game. So we'll continue to update you on the score of that one. A really good Game 3 Western semifinals. Again, it's game night here on ESPN Radio, presented by Progressive Insurance.

0: you brought us this far, and we'll see you in the Eastern Conference Finals. I think that was the bigger statement outside of them getting the 52 points in the paint, winning the fast break battle, winning the 32-16 free throw battle. I think the bigger statement was, you know, a lot of these teams in the playoffs, and you're seeing it with the Sixers and Joel Embiid, Q, if somebody is hurt, if somebody is off, it throws off the balance of your team. And what the Knicks did tonight, they didn't lose a beat. They didn't lose a step. And they actually were in their worst predicaments as they were down 2-1 in the Hawks in the first round of the playoffs, where you had Karl Anthony Towns in foul trouble. He only gets you, you know, a few minutes and 8 points tonight. And you don't have OG Anunoby, and you're still able to overcome a double-digit deficit early, find a way to take over, and then get up by as many as 16 to win on the road.
1: Yeah, it's just incredible, man, to find a way to be able to get it done without, you know, one of your best players that's been such a difference maker, and what a great position that they're in. I'm with you. If I'm Mike Brown, I'm definitely sitting OG, at least in game four, probably game five as well, if it goes to game five, because you're right, it's not going seven, and I want to make sure that my guy is as healthy as possible going into the next round, because they've already punched their ticket. Philadelphia's in a no-win situation, right? They're down 0-3. I don't believe that they have a chance to come back and make this a series and push it to game seven. Here's Tyrese Maxey talking about that challenge, being down 0-3.
2: You add a game to it, you know. We want to have to win three in a row, and now we got to win four in a row. And, you know, still a great challenge. And, hey, you got to go do it. Either you don't play with any pride and you get swept on your home floor in the second round of the playoffs, or you play with some pride and you win one game at a time.
0: You know, sympathy is not something you really hand out when you're talking about highly paid, highly competitive people, but you could feel a little bit for the Sixers, who've had some ups and downs, and they're just a different team with an injured Joel Embiid. But it's hard to sympathize with them when Tyrese Maxey and Paul George don't take over, when their teammate is giving all he has and his body is failing him. I mean, how does Paul George go 0-for-7 in the second half of a must-win situation? You cannot have a game like that, and he's been around the block. This isn't a young Paul George. He is brought into this scenario for this reason, to show some veteran leadership. And Tyrese Maxey, who might be the better player right now, those guys have to find a way to step up. But for neither one of those guys to crack 20 points at home in a must-win situation, you know, it's just really hard to feel sorry for Philadelphia when they had a really good opening and they did not stick their foot through the door and go through it with OG Anunoby out and Karl Anthony Towns in foul trouble in this game.
1: Yeah, I mean, look, they started out really aggressive, right? They got a nice lead. Paul George started out really aggressive, 15 points in the first quarter. But, man, you can't give me 10 more the rest of the way? The rest of the game? Three quarters, you can't give me 10 more points? You gave me 15. That's a great start. Man, you're setting the tone. You're playoff P. You're that, you know what I mean? Like, you're that guy. You're the reason that's why we brought you in. You can't give me 10 points the rest of the way. He didn't give me anything. Nada. No matter what language you speak it in, it's still zero. Nothing.
0: It was a little bit more podcast P. And he owes him one. He owes Philadelphia one. All those games that he missed, and them being where they are, they probably wouldn't even be in his predicament had he been there a little bit earlier in the season and maybe giving them a little bit better of a seed situation. So he owes them for what he did tonight or what he didn't do tonight. Now it's about pride and not just being swept on your home floor coming up in game four.
1: And look, I appreciate what Tyrese Maxey said. You know, go out there, play with some pride. Don't get swept on your home floor. I think they will do that. I think they'll go out there, they'll give them everything that they've got. They'll throw the kitchen sink at them. They'll get a dub. Again, it's very hard to sweep a team in the postseason, let alone in the semifinals, right? I mean, it's very difficult. They're there for a reason. So I think that you'll see Joel Embiid give them everything you got. I think you'll see Tyrese Maxey, VJ Edgecombe. I'll tell you what, between Maxey, Edgecombe, and Paul George, I bet you won't see only two free throw attempts on Sunday.
0: That shouldn't be the case.
1: Ever.
0: I'm putting it all on Paul George. You missed 25 games due to a drug suspension. You left a lot of people hanging. You have now the end of the season in the balance on your home floor. The person that should be leading them in scoring, leading them in free throw shooting, and leading them in at least 3-point attempts in game four, without a doubt, in my opinion, should be Paul George.
1: Yeah, no, there's no doubt. There's no doubt he should be. We'll see what

0: happens. I think that that backcourt of Maxey and Edgecombe is going to have a lot to say about what happens on Sunday. And like I said, I have no doubt, and I applaud him, that Joel Embiid's going to give everything he's got. If they go out on Sunday, it ain't because Joel Embiid didn't try. Right, and look, it's no participation trophies here, not giving out ribbons and saying, you know, patting little Johnny on the backside, saying, hey, good job. Not doing that, but at the same time, you can see the pride that Embiid's playing with. You can see that every time he gets knocked down, it takes him a little bit longer to get back up, right? I mean, you can see, as you mentioned, his body is failing him, and he's still out there giving everything. And then you got guys that are healthy, guys that are rested because they missed, like you said, 25 games. That are shutting it down basically after the first quarter? After the first quarter? Like, if that was James Harden, that would be the whole show. If James Harden had done that, I would do an extra hour on game night tonight. Nobody else might. They might be like, hey, Q, you're on your own, brother. But if that had been James Harden, we would have wiped the floor with him.
1: Paul George owes Tyrese Maxey, because he is the best player on the team right now. He has to bring it in. You're seeing the Knicks step up. You're seeing Mikal Bridges doing what needs to be done. You're seeing Landry Shamet come off the bench. You know, the Knicks didn't have a whole lot of scoring options, and he comes in and drops 15 off the bench. So role players are playing their roles for the New York Knicks, and the starters are not giving you starter and star performances on their home floor in a must-win situation. So there's nowhere else to go. I think they're getting blown out. I don't even think it's going to be close. I think the Knicks have turned it up to a different gear. I think Jalen Brunson clearly has learned how to close the last few years. I think they're going to get blown out on their home floor in game four.
0: Well, it's coming up on Sunday on Mother's Day. Coverage begins at 3 p.m. Eastern time on ESPN Radio. Will they get blown out? Will they win? Will they force a game five? Obviously, we'll find that out then. He's home team Brandon Leak. I'm Q Myers. It's game night here on ESPN Radio. I'll be at the Aces game coming up on tomorrow. What are the chances they could run this table in the dub and get another championship? 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

0: back leg. Got it. 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
1: Stewie, she's pretty good at that. Highlight courtesy of the Ion Network. The Liberty had no problem with the Sun. 106-75. WNBA tipping off this evening. Stewie, Brianna Stewart goes for 31-10-3. 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I'm Q Myers. 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It's not the WWE, it's the WNBA. And it's 30 seasons going now, as it got tipped off earlier this evening. The Liberty 106, the Sun 75. I like to think of it as the Aces Invitational and everyone else is invited home team. But I can't say that anymore in the WNBA. There's too much talent across the board, from the Liberty to the Mystics to the Dream. Plenty of really talented team, the Sparks. There's plenty of the Fever. There's a lot of talent. So I'd be lying to myself if I said it was the Aces Invitational.
2: Well, I mean, look, you're looking at a chance to, if they're not already, which I think they are, you're looking at becoming a true dynasty. Oh, yeah. If they're able to make the run again. And we were talking earlier about all the movement in the W, and one of the things that the Aces were able to do, they were able to keep the majority of their pieces, and, you know, Jewel Lloyd and Jackie Young and Chelsea Gray, and then you throw in Asia. So you got a situation where, you know, it's going to be more of the same. And Right. Now that they continue to keep a lot of the group together, even if they don't have the best record, even if they don't, you know, lead their conference from wire to wire, they know what it takes when you get into the postseason. And I have to wonder, you know, a lot of times, even with dynasty teams, if that's better sometimes, the wear and tear of trying to be chasing history with a regular season record. You know, sometimes you get beat in the regular season, but you're just fine once you get to the postseason and you save the gas. You know how you pace yourself. You know what happens when you lose a game you're supposed to win. The Aces is certainly going to be one of the teams to beat. And now, you know, are they chasing true dynasty status with another championship? I think they're already there, but yeah, one more, nobody else will have anything they can say.
1: No, there's no doubt about that. And I agree with you 100%. I think they're already there with the dynasty. Winning three championships in 4 years speaks for itself. But to your point about, you know, maybe not winning every game in the regular season, like, they were 30-14 last year. They closed the regular season, home team, on a 16-game winning streak. So think about that. At one point, they were 14-14. 14-14, and they went on, and they had just got waxed.
2: That's average.
1: They had just got waxed by, what, 50-something points? And Asia Wilson, the reigning MVP, said, nah. There's no more of that. This stops tonight. And it did. And they went on a 16-game winning streak, go on to win the championship. And, of course, now they got to run it. And the one thing I'll say about the Aces, you know, this could be a difference maker as well. And I don't think enough people are talking about this. They also added Kennedy Carter during free agency.
2: Tough player.
1: Wasn't even in the league last year.
2: Former member of the Atlanta Dream.
1: So you know what kind of player she could be.
2: Now she can be a little emotional.
1: Hey, we can handle emotions here in Vegas. We're a very emotional city.
2: All right, if you're willing to take what comes along with the player, then okay. You know, one of the questions I have for the Aces, has the league caught up to them? You know, with a lot of younger talent infused, the star power that's dispersed around the league now, kind of like the Warriors in their high power band, you could feel they were just a better team. You could see, you could feel, if you were a fan, you were rooting for it. If you were hating, you were hating to your detriment, and you knew it. That's where the Aces have been. I don't know if they're there anymore. They can still win their way, clobber their way, Asia Wilson their way into another title. But the question I have is if the league has now caught up with them, because as good as they are, they might not be able to run away with a title if they're able to get to a championship round again.
1: Well, the thing about it is, I don't know if they've caught, the league has caught up to them, but more teams across the league play the same style that they do. Right? They were, in my opinion, they were kind of ahead of the curve. When Becky Hammon took over for Bill Laimbeer as the head coach of the Aces, she brought her style that she had learned in the NBA. Then all of a sudden you started seeing other coaches that had NBA roots get hired in the WNBA, and I think they all started to bring that same style. So I think there's more that play like the Aces, and the one thing that a lot of the teams have that the Aces don't have is consistent three-point shooting. There's a lot of teams in the league, and I believe the Dream are one of them, that knock down a lot of three-pointers where the Aces don't do that often. It goes through Asia Wilson, which it's not a bad option
2: to
1: go through
2: Asia Wilson.
1: Well,
2: I mean, when you get 23-10,
1: exactly.
2: Why would you be shooting three-pointers? Somebody would need to have some kind of evaluation if you're not getting the ball in the post or where she wants it. So, you know, a battle of styles. You know, and maybe that would be cool if, you know, the style of play that the Aces have dominated themselves to 3 out of 4 championships with, if that would be juxtaposed to a three-point shooting team, how a difference of styles and how matching up against that in a championship round or a ninth playoff run would look on TV. So I think it's a lot of fun. Another thing to throw into the hat of the WNBA, which continues to grow, be positive, and be successful. And now the Ace is going to be one of the teams that will certainly be the hunted because of their history.
1: There's no doubt. But you got the Liberty. You've got the Mystics. You've got the Dream, right?
2: There you go.
1: I mean, there's so many teams. The Lynx, I'm never going to not bring the Lynx into this conversation. The Sparks, the Fever. You have a healthy Caitlin Clark, right? You have more talent infused in that team as well. Their coach in Indiana is fantastic, by the way. The Valkyries, even though they're young, they were a very talented team last year getting into the postseason. So there's so many teams, I think, across the league right now that are going to make life difficult for multiple teams. It's not going to be the Liberty Aces run away like they have in previous years. It's going to be you're going to get beat up throughout the course of this year, and only the strong are going to survive and be left there standing at the end.
2: Well, I don't think anybody will run away with it.
1: No,
2: and
1: not at all.
2: Sometimes that's good. Sometimes
1: that's great.
2: It's good.
1: That's great.
2: To have, you know, the lead horse and find they'll have all of the attention. They'll be the lightning rod for a league. But I don't think this year you could say anybody could run away with it. And when you're talking about teams that could possibly get hot, youngsters that could possibly be a lot better sooner than a lot of people thought, I think this is a really good opportunity for a wide open WNBA to be a lot of fun for the hardcore fans and the new fans that continue to help the league grow.
1: Agreed. 100%. I look forward to a very competitive league. Again, it was at one point where it felt very easy just to fast track and say, oh yeah, we're going to put those two teams in the finals and that's what it's going to be. It almost felt like to me at one point, similar to the beginning of the college football playoffs when it was the first, it was just four teams. And you're like, oh yeah, put Alabama in there, put Georgia in there, put Clemson and one other team, whoever you want. Right? Just go ahead and throw that fourth team in other. Right? That's how it was for a handful of years. And then there was all this other talent and everything. All of a sudden, all these other teams started stepping up. And then, obviously, the CFP got expanded. But that's how it was for years. I remember starting out college football seasons where I'd say, oh, yeah, just put Bama in there right now. Go ahead and put Georgia in there right now. And then, oh, you can put Ohio State in there if you want. Right? Throw Clemson in there. You can have a battle for the last spot, whatever. But two or three spots are already accounted for. It's not like that anymore in college football. And it's not going to be like that in the WNBA either.
2: Yeah, when you're looking at expansion, it gives, you know, your expansion teams hope that it may not take that long to turn things into a winner. And the more you're on TV, the more stars continue to

0: Combine home team, you're just going to make everything that much better. The product's going to be that much better. There's going to be that many more eyeballs on it. And there's going to be some new folks that are going to be introduced to it that are going to understand, wow, okay, this is what they're talking about with all the new young stars that are entering the WNBA. So, yeah, man, let's go. It's time to get rolling. He's home team Brandon Leak. I'm Q Myers. Is it time to bring out the brooms? Is it time to bring out the brooms? 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
1: Hey, this is Rich Eisen. 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
0: Hanging around, the Minnesota Timberwolves continue to hang around. I'm Q Myers, Game 3, Western Semifinals with the series knotted up at 1 between the Spurs, Timberwolves, San Antonio, 4-point lead, 95-91, 8:03 left to go in this one. Wemby, 32 points, 13 rebounds, 3 blocks on the night, while the Ant-Man has 27 points and 12 rebounds. Really good game in the Western Semifinals. We'll continue to update you on that throughout the course of the night. Earlier in the evening, the Knicks, well, they took a commanding 3-0 series lead on the 76ers, getting the victory 108-94. Jalen Brunson at 33 points and 9 assists. Kelly Oubre Jr., 22 points, 8 rebounds. Paul George started out really hot for the 76ers, 15 points in the first quarter. Problem is,

0: didn't score again the rest of the game. So now the 76ers find themselves down 0-3. But game four coming up on Sunday. Coverage begins at 3 p.m. Eastern on ESPN Radio. And in the NFL, Jets running back Breece Hall, he was hit with the franchise tag. Now he's got a three-year deal, $43.5 million contract. He agreed to and signed on Friday. The contract includes $29 million in guarantees. The average per year, $14.5 million, ranks fourth amongst running backs behind Saquon Barkley, who's at $20.6 million, Christian McCaffrey's at $19 million, and Derrick Henry at $15 million. For more scores and analysis, check out ESPN.com and the all-new ESPN app. Coming up, we continue to react to the Knicks taking a 3-0 series lead versus 76ers on game night with home team Brandon Leak and me, Q Myers, here on ESPN Radio on the all-new ESPN app.
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2: 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That tells the story. Thousands made their way into Xfinity Mobile Arena. They saw the Knicks trail by 12 early. And as the horn sounds, the Knicks win it 108-94 over Philadelphia. And New York has a stronghold on this second round series, leading the Sixers 3-0.
3: 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And stronghold, whatever you want to call it, the Knicks got it in their series versus the 76ers as they're up 3-0. 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He's home team Brandon Leak. I'm Q Myers, and join us now to talk all things New York Knicks is from SNY, the Knicks reporter Ian Begley. And Ian, thanks so much for your time. We definitely appreciate you. And the Knicks go into Philadelphia. They don't have OG. No problem. They still get the victory. What was it that the Knicks were able to do, even when they got down early, to kind of steady the ship and go away and get that victory tonight?
4: Yeah, you know, you have to give the bench credit. Landry Shamet coming in, scoring points, and playing solid defense. And then Mitchell Robinson also, you're not going to see a lot in his box score. But the way he disrupted things on the defensive end, he also knocked down his free throws when he needed to. And so I think the bench kind of changed the tone. But also, you know, this is a group that in the regular season, they'd get down double digits and you'd see them hang their heads sometimes and maybe they wouldn't be able to get back in it. But now I think the playoff success that they've had kind of built their confidence in this group, because they didn't flinch at all when they were down 12 in that first quarter. And then, you know, 12 minutes later, they're up 12 and then away we go.
5: What could Philadelphia attack? They're being killed on the boards, killed in the paint, killed on the fast breaks, and killed at the free throw line. What could they look to attack in order to just salvage this series to give themselves a shot?
4: It's got to start with Tyrese Maxey, I think. Obviously, he puts so much pressure on the Knicks defense. And, you know, Joel Embiid, he's just not moving that well to me. I think what you could see is maybe Paul George, great first quarter, didn't see much from him down the stretch of the game, but maybe that's a matchup that they can exploit. It's just been tough sledding for them, and I got to give credit to Mikal Bridges in particular, our defense. He's been defending Maxey really second and third efforts, chasing him around the floor. So they made life tough for Tyrese Maxey.
3: Ian Begley, SNY, Knicks reporter and host of The Putback, is here with us on Game Night on ESPN Radio and the ESPN app. So no OG Anunoby in game number 3. What do you feel like his status is going to be for Sunday's game number 4?
4: You know, I think the Knicks dodged a bullet there because it is a minor thing he's dealing with the hamstring. And I think that, you know, physically he probably would be able to play. But if you're the Knicks, do you say we're up 3-0, why risk it? Let's just hold him out another game, and then if you lose, you go back game 5 at the Garden. If not, you have many days off before the Eastern Conference Final. So I think that's the way it'll probably go. But physically, I think the Knicks really are happy and, again, dodged a big bullet because of the way Anunoby responded after hurting his hamstring way back in game 2.
5: When you look at where the Knicks are looking to finish off, what are they going to be able to get out of Mikal Bridges? OG Anunoby has been the guy who really took control of things and helped things settle down in the Atlanta series. What could Mikal Bridges be for the Knicks if they're looking to close out and have bigger fish that they want to fry?
4: Yeah, it's interesting because that hierarchy on offense, it's been Jalen Brunson, then Karl Anthony Towns, and then OG Anunoby kind of established himself as the clear number 3, and then it's Mikal Bridges. But Bridges, to his credit, struggled early in the Atlanta series, but since that closeout game in the Atlanta series, he's been playing really well. And so I think just more of the same, like, he's running around chasing Tyrese Maxey. Maxey's a great player. He's not going to completely shut him down, but he's done a commendable job. Mike Brown gave him big compliments after the game. And then offensively, he's just finding his spots to attack. He's not going to take a shot that takes the Knicks out of the flow of their offense. Everything he's getting, every shot he's taking is within that rhythm of the offense, and he's been very effective lately.
3: Ian, when you look at what the big cat, Karl Anthony Towns, has done the last couple of games, I mean, obviously the Knicks have won, but he's only played 26 and 27 minutes because of foul trouble. How concerning is that, even though they have a 3-0 series lead right now?
4: You know, it's something that hurt Towns periodically in the regular season, and then he was talking about it after game two, and he said, look, I can't do that. I have to go back, look at the tape, and figure it out, because I can't put my team in that position. Knicks obviously figuring it out while Towns was dealing with foul trouble in game three. But, yeah, you certainly need Towns if you're going to get to where you want to go to be on the floor for more than 25 minutes. So, yeah, it's something that he's dealt with and thought about all year. The coaches have talked to him about it. I'm sure he's looked at film and tried to figure it out. So it's very important for this Knicks team for him to not be in early foul trouble. It seems like he gets two in the first quarter pretty regularly, and so that's something they have to iron out, I think, if they want to get to, again, where they want to go, which is the NBA Finals.
5: Ian, Mike Brown, what is his impact on this series? They were one thing coming down the stretch and one thing in the Atlanta series, and now the Knicks are another. What is his impact so far on the series against Philadelphia?
4: You know, I'll actually go back to that Atlanta series because they were down 2-1. And then after that game three, they tweaked the offense, the early offense, a little bit. And that tweak led to the ball being in Karl Anthony Towns' hands at the top of the floor, different spots on the floor. And he was able to be a hub for them in terms of finding either shooters on the perimeter or finding a cutter. And it opened up things on offense for the Knicks, and the way, especially the way it was bogged down prior to that. Got to give Mike Brown credit there. And then the way the team is defending, you know, they changed their defense a bit way back in late January, and they became a different defensive team. And so I think he deserves credit there, just being open to changing things. And he's talked all year about being open to hearing ideas from his assistant coaches, from players, from other people, keeping an open mind, and I think that's benefited both him and the Knicks to date.
3: Talking all things Knicks right now with Ian Begley here on Game Night on ESPN Radio on the ESPN app. So what are your expectations for Sunday? New York's up 3-0. Obviously, the 76ers are going to want to throw everything at them. They're desperate, but how do you think the Knicks will handle it going into Game 4?
4: You know, I would expect Paul George to play better. So I think it's going to be a much tougher than it was game three, but it just seems like the talent gap is too large between these two teams. I mean, look at the bench points. It's such a big deficit there, for Philadelphia. So I think the way the Knicks have been playing, they should be able to put this thing to bed on Sunday. But as you said, Philly at home, they're going to do everything they can to try to extend this thing.
5: When you look at, the bigger picture, does this look like the Knicks right now are the best team in the Eastern Conference?
4: It does. And look, I'm the first cynic to tell you that after game three against Atlanta, I thought that they were in big trouble. And it's just remarkable the way that they've kind of turned things around here, just playing at a high level, both sides of the floor, just executing regardless of whatever their opponent, be it Atlanta or Philadelphia, throws at them. And this is, they're playing their best basketball at the right time of year. And they say they still have room to grow, things to improve on. So just the fact that they're at their apex right now, exactly when you want to be playing your best basketball, it seems like they have a good pathway here to get, again, to the NBA Finals, and then you figure out what happens there.
3: Yeah, Ian, and we'll close out with this. It's fantastic stuff. I thought they were the most talented team on paper coming into the playoffs, but they were playing inconsistently. Now they're playing consistently, and they look really stinking good right now. And I don't want to crown them right now, but man, they really look like they're going to be hard to beat in the East, don't they?
4: Yeah, it's the depth, right? It's the depth and the cohesiveness. And I think, you know, earlier in the year, again, this team would kind of hang its head sometimes when it got down double digits in games, and there wasn't that cohesiveness that you're seeing now. But I think Jalen Brunson kind of said it best after the game. He said, you know, their mental approach is the most important thing for this team because the talent is there. And he said he's really happy with where they are mentally in terms of staying together, dealing with adversity. And you've seen it on the court. So I think between the physical talent and then the togetherness, it just seems like they're in a very good way right now. And, yeah, I do think they're the best team in the East.
3: Yeah, they're playing like it right now, and that's why they're up 3-0 with an opportunity to close things out coming up on Mother's Day on Sunday. Ian, fantastic stuff, man. Thanks so much for giving us a few minutes of your time. We appreciate you here on Game Night.
4: Anytime, fellas. Take care.
3: Hey, thanks so much. Appreciate it. Ian Begley right there, SNY Knicks reporter, also host of the Putback here with us on Game Night on ESPN Radio and the ESPN app. Home team, I don't know how much you're able to watch and monitor this Spurs and Timberwolves game.
5: Oh, my goodness.
3: But you want to talk about some physicality for that backside, man. They are getting physical. They look like they're outside playing on the blacktop.
5: I want a 9-game series. After what I've been peeking in when I can, I want a 9-game series with these two teams. This is something that can save the game. With all of the criticism and critique over the last few years and people upset about the hibbity-hop, bibbity-bop flopping, all of the three-point shooting. This is what playoff basketball should be. Some threes mixed in with some young superstars, mixed in with some physicality, mixed in with some block shots, mixed in with some stuff in the paint. This looks like it could be the most fun series and may be the one that might be able to go seven.
3: Can you hit us one more time with the hibbity-hop, flippity-flop?
0: I was about to say. That was what I was talking about earlier with those phrases.
3: Can I get one more hibbity hop?
5: You know, all of the, you know, the step and the gather, the hibbity hop, hibbity hop, flop is what the NBA has become.
0: Bippity boppity boo.
5: Let's play some ball and let's find a bucket. That, you know, that's what it is. The flopping is disingenuous to the game because you're not trying to score. You should be trying to score, and if you're fouled, you're fouled. If you're not, you're not.
3: That gold right there is home team Brandon Leak. I'm Merrily Q Myers. It's Game Night here on ESPN Radio. Coming up next, do the Spurs have enough to dethrone the Thunder? Hell, do the Spurs have enough to hold on in this game? That's next on Game Night on ESPN Radio and the all-new ESPN app.
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8: ABC News, I'm Dave Packer. An urgent response to the Hantavirus outbreak on a cruise ship as the ship prepares to mourn the Canary Islands this weekend, with evacuations taking place in a cordoned-off area. Dr. Michael Wadman, the medical director of the National Quarantine Unit.
9: All of these passengers will be monitored for symptoms. They're all well at this time and will be coming to us for monitoring. We have protocols in the quarantine unit that provide for safe care of these persons.
8: Three passengers have died in the outbreak and several others are sick. Democrats facing a blow to the midterm elections Friday. Virginia's Supreme Court striking down a new voter-approved congressional map that would have created four House seats that Democrats likely would have won. The Pentagon releasing a new batch of files on UFOs, the release part of a broader transparency effort involving the White House, the NSA, FBI, and U.S. intelligence agencies. Officials say the public can draw its own conclusions. This is ABC News.
10: Here's your Storm Team 20 forecast. 51 tonight, under partly cloudy skies, southwest winds 5 to 10 miles per hour. Mainly clear tomorrow, highs level off around 80. Lows dip down to about 54 tomorrow night, chance for storms. Sunshine mixed with clouds at times, Sunday, with daytime highs approaching 67. 70 Monday. I'm meteorologist Laura Lockwood on Sports Radio 92.3 FM and 1450 AM. Right now, it's 54 degrees.
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3: Hey, man, you better sit down somewhere. Sit down and pay attention. The Spurs and the Timberwolves going down the stretch. This is fantastic action. Game number 3, Western Semifinals. Currently, San Antonio has a 109-103 lead. 2:26 left to go in the fourth quarter. You want to talk about stupid. How about this? Wemby, 37 points, 15 rebounds, 5 blocks. That's the definition of getting stupid. Oh, but wait, hold on. Ant-Man, 29 points, 13 rebounds. Also getting stupid in this one. So much fun going down the stretch in game 3 here.
5: Told you what I wanted last night. It's fine. You like the team basketball. Everybody touches. You can get it from anywhere. I told you what I like, Q. Alpha dog, lead dog basketball in the postseason. And that is what we are getting as these two young stars are going back and forth. It looked like early in the game, the Spurs were going to have their way. And Ant-Man, his spirit is just not wired that way to have you do anything he wants to this team. So still with just more than 2 minutes to go, the Timberwolves are in striking distance, which is exactly where you want to be against a team like the Spurs.
3: They're in position to steal a game right now. They're only down 4 with 1:45 left to go. It's 109-105, and it's just incredible. Not to mention, this is probably the best part of it, the officials are not getting in the way.
5: Oh, my God, no.
3: You know, they're not getting in the way. You ain't going to have to worry about a team surrounding the official after the game and complaining about fouls or whatever, because they're letting the players decide this one.
5: And there it is. And you have seen guys be mugged. You saw a interesting play where Ant-Man is guarding Stephon Castle. It looked like he fouled him. The ball goes out of bounds. They said it was Spurs ball. They review it and they give it to the T-Wolves, but they didn't assess the foul to Ant-Man. So when you see this type of play and you don't see whining and crying and huddling up around officials like you saw with the Lakers last night, it is a little bit refreshing to see young teams and young superstars say, look, just let it go both ways or call it both ways. We won't complain about the officiating and let us settle it on the floor.
3: Absolutely. This is a fun one, man. This is going to be a fun finish right here between the Spurs and the Timberwolves. A very important game number 3. It is game night here on ESPN Radio on the ESPN app. SiriusXM Channel 80 and tune in. 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He's home team Brandon Leak. I'm Q Myers. And I've picked San Antonio to be the one that can challenge the Thunder the most out west. I mean, again, I feel like it's a Thunder Invitational, but if there's a team that's going to give the Thunder a run for their money, I feel like it's going to be San Antonio. And Minnesota's back there saying, hey, cuckoo, hey, Q, don't forget about us, homeboy, because as you mentioned, home team, they've got the Ant-Man, and he is a different cat in the postseason.
5: You know, it would be the best box office smash hit, Spurs and Thunder in the Western Conference Finals, but I don't know. This Minnesota team, they don't have the names that are worldwide for the casual fan that people know, but they would be a really tough out against either the Spurs or the Thunder, I think. And so I guess if you're looking at a Spurs-Thunder showdown, you know, do they have enough to take out the Thunder? My initial response is no.
3: Right.
5: You don't want to put anything against Wemby saying what he can't do, because it is clear he is special. I just don't know if depth-wise, if the Spurs would have enough to give the Thunder the scare of a lifetime or be enough to take him out. Now, look, you know, if Keldon Johnson is going off and maybe if Harrison Barnes can give you a little bit of something in two or three games, you know, maybe you go that way with some veterans. But I just don't know if the bench of the Spurs is enough to take out or dethrone or dismantle what the Thunder have rolling right now, the way that they are just a smooth machine from the starters to the bench players.
3: And it looks like that the Thunder are going to have their way with the Lakers, and so they're probably going to be rested. Oh. I wouldn't be surprised if this Spurs-Timberwolves game series goes 6-7 games, right? I mean, it feels like no matter who wins this game, yeah, they'll have a 2-1 lead. But is it going to matter? It feels like this is going to go back and forth the whole series, unless somehow San Antonio finds, you know, something special that they could dig into and all of a sudden just run away, close out the series, and be as rested as the Thunder. But this is going to be an absolute battle. Whoever gets out of this series, they're going to have some bumps and bruises that they're going to have to deal with.
5: Well, you know, Ant-Man has already taken Minnesota to, you know, a Western Conference Finals.
0: Two straight.
5: Back-to-back years, you're right about that, and one in a 56-win season. So he's been there before, and I don't think it's just chalk just to write them off. The Spurs and Wimby have been penciled in and somewhat been on a destination for a collision course with the Thunder. But even if the Spurs win tonight, I don't think they're out of the weeds by any stretch of the imagination.
3: No, not at all. Not at all. And again, that's why this is such a good series. The Timberwolves, man, they are that team that just won't go away. They're that team that is scrappy. They're those ones that show up to the fight even though that they know that they shouldn't win the fight, but they believe that they're going to win the fight. Right? They're like, "Oh, we could take those dudes out." It's like, "Wait, man, have you seen those guys that you got to fight?" "Oh, that's all right." We ain't worried about it. Like, they have no back down in them. That's what I really respect about the Timberwolves. Regardless of how this series ends out playing up, and it looks like that San Antonio's probably going to hold on and win this one, but regardless of how this series shakes out, Minnesota is going to make you earn your advancement if San Antonio is truly going to advance.
5: I will say, and maybe it's a little disrespectful, I am surprised. It looks like the Spurs are a tougher team than I was giving them credit for. I think if you had to pick one or the other, which one on a piece of paper was the tougher team, you would say, I would have said the Timberwolves, but the Spurs right now, it has been a physical game, and they are not shying away from the physicality, and they're not allowing the physicality to bother them. De'Aaron Fox is certainly a key piece to what the Spurs are able to do, but you know, both of these teams, I think to this point, now about to be three games in, are equally as physical when you look at how this series is playing out.
3: Yeah, absolutely. Absolutely. But this is what you want. This is what playoff basketball is all about. You want that physicality. You want the want to. You want the guys to leave it all out there on the court. You want to see these guys diving on the court. You want to, again, see everything that they're given. And there's no back down between either one of these teams. Currently, Wemby, 39, 15, and 5. 39 points. 15 rebounds, and 5 blocks.
5: That's mean. He's being a mean man tonight. That is mean, and it has come in the paint. It has been coming with fadeaways, three-point shots. I mean, this kid is something awesome to watch, and you just have to wonder, you know, mentally how this will help him if they make it to the Western Conference Finals. Physically, what more can you put on his frame the next 3 or 4 years? And what is he going to look like if he turns into what Giannis Antetokounmpo turned into when he was a little bit skinnier coming in and then turned into a grown man in about 3-4 years? I mean, this kid is going to be the face of the NBA, not just of the Spurs. And he is the total package on and off the court. And it looks like, as of three games in right now, able to deliver at the big moment.
3: Absolutely. And when this game is all said and done and it's less than 30 seconds left to go, I think everyone's going to look back at the third quarter and say the Spurs, they won that third quarter, right? They scored 35 where Minnesota only had 28. That's really probably going to end up being the difference in this game, is that they were able to get over that 30-point mark in the third quarter. Coming up next, the W is back. We deep dive into that. He's home team Brandon Leak. I'm Q Myers. It's game night on ESPN Radio.
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7: It has gone final, and I think everyone needs a big glass of water after that excitement. Game 3 action, Western semifinals between the Spurs and the Timberwolves. I'm Q Myers. San Antonio held on to win that one. 115-108, now have a series 2-1 lead versus Minnesota. Wemby, 39 points, 15 rebounds, 5 blocks on the night. Where the Ant-Man, Anthony Edwards, 32 points, 14 rebounds, and 6 assists on the night. So both superstars leaving it all out there on the court. San Antonio just had a little bit more than the Timberwolves on tonight. So San Antonio, again, has a 2-1 series lead. Earlier in the evening, the Knicks took a 3-0 series lead versus 76ers with a 108-94 victory over Philadelphia. Jalen Brunson had 33 points and 9 assists, while Kelly Oubre Jr. had 22 points and 8 rebounds of his own. Paul George really started out the game strong, 15 points in the first quarter, but ended the game with only 15 points. So clearly not enough. Game 4 for them is coming up on Sunday. That's an elimination game. Coverage begins at 3 p.m. Eastern on ESPN Radio. In the NFL, Jets running back Breece Hall, he signed a 3-year, $43.5 million contract on Friday, worth up to $45.75 million. The contract includes $29 million in guarantees, and the average per year is 14.5, which ranks fourth amongst running backs behind Saquon Barkley, Christian McCaffrey, and also Derrick Henry. For more scores and analysis, check out ESPN.com and the all-new ESPN app. Coming up, we deep dive into the WNBA 30 seasons. We do that next on Game Night with Home Team Brandon Leak and me, Q Myers, here on ESPN Radio and the all-new ESPN app.
8: Coming up on the Monday edition of Unsportsmanlike with Chris Canty, Michelle Swellman, and me, Evan Cohen, the draft is done. 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

0: 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Home team, the WNBA is back. 30 seasons. Celebrating 30 seasons. You're in the ATL in Atlanta. They have a really good team. I'm here in Las Vegas. Obviously, the Aces is a really good team as well. So look forward to what's going to happen this season. We've talked about it a couple times throughout the course of the night. Looking forward to seeing what team rises to the top this year with all the different talent that's spread around across the league.
1: Yeah, you're looking at an infusion of young talent, a change in a lot of franchises with big names leaving teams and going to other teams around the league. And then the next step for a lot of people, whether it's injury or, you know, Paige Becker's coming off of her rookie season. I mean, you got, you know, Caitlin Clark coming back off of her injury riddled season. You got the Paige Becker story. You got, you know, Asia Wilson. And if the Aces are going to be able to get another title and maybe solidify their ranking as a dynasty, if they haven't done that already, I think they already have. And then just the overall boom of business expansion, salaries for the players. I mean, there's just so many storylines that can help catapult the WNBA to a new stratosphere this year.
0: Jasper hit us up on Twitter and said there's definitely more talent and parity in the WNBA than ever right now. And with the new CBA, players don't have to play overseas. Also, don't forget about the Unrivaled League, which is another viable option now for women hoopers. So, yeah, that Unrivaled League, big time right there. And Nafisa Collier, got to give her a lot of credit for everything that they were able to do there with Unrivaled. But having the players not having to leave the country to supplement their income, to be able to survive, having that new CBA, as Jasper pointed out, I think that's a game changer. And you saw a lot of players sign some pretty lucrative deals immediately when free agency opened up.
1: Yeah, and they, and when I say they, the WNBA, the league, the players, the executives, they need to reach back, and any of the players that played in generations past that want to be a part of the league in any capacity, whether it's All-Star Weekend, broadcasting, they need to reach back, because where the league is now is built on the bones and the work and the sacrifice and the dedication of the ladies who don't get a chance to live in this era and play in this era of basketball. And so it really is, for all intents and purposes, a new starting line, if you will, for the WNBA. And you just hope that it continues to grow and more cities get a chance to have star players and competitive seasons where hope can turn into wins, can turn into postseason runs, and can turn into potential championships.
0: The Valkyries on the night got a victory over the Storm, 91-80. Veronica Burton had 16 points and 6 assists. The Mystics, 68. The Tempo, 65. The Tempo is that new expansion team. So Washington's off to a really good start. And then the Liberty. The Liberty. They are dangerous. 106-75 over the Sun. Stewie, 31 points, 10 rebounds,
1: heard of
0: and
1: her.
0: 3 blocks.
1: She's kind of good is what I heard.
0: She's kind of good. You might want to get a hand up.
1: Man, Stewie went off. And she gave him 12 free throws, three throw attempts, and I think went 11-for-12 from the free throw line. So you just can't stop her. And
0: right.
1: You know, New York's going to be in a conversation with the other cities we were talking about that are going to have a chance to be there at the end.
0: There's no doubt about it. He's home team Brandon Leak. I'm Q Myers. It's game night here on ESPN Radio and the ESPN app. The NBA playoffs are on ESPN Radio. 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
2: Wembanyama, he'll walk it up himself here. Back to the three-point line. Victor bouncing it over to Vassell. Right side, shot clock at 10. Back to Wemby, rising for three. Wee-wee! Victor Wembanyama, three more. 37 is a new playoff high.
0: Well, he wouldn't stop there. No, no. Wemby went for 39, 15, and 5. That's 39 points, 15 rebounds, 5 blocks. San Antonio 115, Timberwolves 108, and San Antonio takes a 2-1 series lead. The highlight courtesy of WOAI. And, man, home team, that was a game. I mean, I was like, man, I need to go shower, right? Because I felt like I was dirty after that one. I ain't lying, man. I felt like I was in the trench. I felt like I was, like, you know, down low or something. Like, they were banging and knocking me down on the concrete, man. I felt like, you know, back in the day we used to play hoops outside on the concrete even when it was raining and you got all dirty. I felt like that was what was going on right now. I mean, I didn't play, I didn't even get close to my TV, and I felt emotionally tired from watching that battle between the Spurs and the Timberwolves.
1: When you're building a recipe for a good game and trying to build whatever the narrative for a series is going to be, a lot of the things we saw, Q, in the game tonight is in that recipe. Nobody's running away with it. Mm-hmm. Both teams are being physical. Both teams are in it at the end. Both superstars are giving you the business and not having an off night. Role players are hitting big shots late. I mean, everything you wanted in a good basketball game. While it favored the Spurs, it certainly favored everybody who's an NBA fan.
0: Well, the thing about it is, you know, the first round of the NBA playoffs I thought were great, right? We had three series that went to game seven, even though the Cavs and the Raptors I looked at like, what's going on here? But that's another subject. But they still, we had these series go to game seven. Round two, not so much, right? The Knicks have had their way with the 76ers. They're up 3-0. The Thunder have had their way with the Lakers. The Cavaliers are still the Cavaliers, right? I mean, I don't know what's going on with them. The Pistons are, you know, having their way with them, and James Harden is turning the ball over more than he's having assists. But this series right here, this series, this is what you talk about when you talk about playoff basketball. This is what you were hoping that all these series were going to ramp up to. As the playoffs go on, you want to see it get better. This is that series, right? The Spurs and the Timberwolves. This is mano a mano. We're going to stand in the middle of the ring, and we ain't going to try to even cover up. I'm just going to swing, and I'm going to swing, and I'm going to swing. It's going to be like the first fight I got into, home team. I didn't know what I was doing. I just knew I was going to swing and hope homeboy didn't hit me.
1: Hey, that's a strategy.
0: It's a strategy. It might not be a smart one, but, you know, it is what it is. That's what they're doing, man. They're swinging in the middle of the ring, and ain't nobody trying to cover up.
1: Look, you use, you know, whatever cliche you want, people who are not big enough for the moment, shrinkage. I mean, the bottom line is this is about execution. Yep. And the team's not turning the ball over, finding themselves down double digits. The team's not getting absolutely just taken advantage of on the boards are there at the end. And, you know, we're starting to see now the separation when you, you're looking at this series between the Knicks and the Philadelphia 76ers, it's clear that the Knicks are starting to prove to be the best team in the East. And I think the good part about the West is we don't know who is the second team. Who is second to the Thunder in the West? Is it the Spurs or the T-Wolves? And hopefully if we get six or seven games, it'll be worthy to find out who that moniker will go to.
0: You know, and just to further back me up, when I say that it's an absolute fight and an absolute slugfest, what Minnesota doesn't like is their numbers from their starters. Everybody was minus while they were in the game. Oh. Julius Randle, minus 11. McDaniels, minus 15. Gobert, minus 6. Conley, minus 10. Ant-Man, minus 10. There was a lot of minuses there. Now, look, they are being physical. They're making life miserable for the Spurs. It's not easy, but when you shoot 5 of 22, 3 of 12, 12 of 26, right? That's not helping when you turn the ball over multiple times. Like, that's what's going wrong for Minnesota. They're making it difficult, but they're also not in the plus. They were only in the plus with two players that touched the floor tonight. Terrence Shannon Jr., plus 19. That's great. 28 minutes, only have 5 points. But they were plus 19 with him on the floor. That's great. It's not enough. And then Naz Reid, 18 points in 32 minutes. They were plus 3. Everyone else was minus, minus, minus, minus, minus, minus. You can't have that. You're not going to win this series like that. Again, I respect it. I appreciate the way that they're making it tough. They're not going to go away. They're going to scratch claw. Someone's leaving the game bleeding. Like, it's going to happen every game. But it's just not – that can't be what you leave the game with. If you leave the game with that kind of stat line, you're going to lose more times than you're going to win.
1: Well, they're going to be minuses when Victor Wembanyama is 13 of 18 and scoring 39 points, and those guys are on the floor for most of the damage he was causing. I don't know. I don't know what the correction for this man is going to be. There have been, you know, generations of great scorers. KD at one point was just absolutely unguardable. Shaq, you know, you tried to hack a Shaq. That was some way you thought you could neutralize him, but he made his important free throws in the postseason. What do you do when you have a Rudy Gobert and you have a 7-footer and the man is still driving 39 points? I don't know what you're supposed to do to correct this guy who clearly is going to be something special for a long, long time.
0: Wemby plus 16. Castle plus 17. Let's see. Vassell plus 10. Right? I mean, that's right there. That's what I'm talking about. Right? They're being a lot more efficient, and when their starters are on the court, they're getting more done on the positive side than Minnesota. And even with that being said, as lopsided as that is, home team, San Antonio barely won. Right? They still barely won. Yeah, exactly. So, again, I go back to the third quarter when San Antonio put in 35 and Minnesota only scored 28. Literally the difference in the game as San Antonio comes away at the 115-108 victory. Take a 2-1 series lead. He's home team Brandon Leak. I'm Q Myers. It's game night here on ESPN Radio. Let's get crazy. We're going to get crazy here on game night on ESPN Radio, the ESPN app, the SiriusXM, Channel 80.
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4: 1 second left. The Cavs are down 2. Will they be down 0-2? Williams holds. Looks the pass. Gets it to James. Here's a 3 for the win. Goal! It is good!
3: And we're just getting started. The NBA is on ESPN Radio.
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2: McDaniel stepping into a right wing three. That's no good. Rebound to Sal. No foul committed. And you can turn out the lights in the gym here tonight. The Spurs are headed home with a W and a 2-1 lead in this best of seven series as they hand the Minnesota Timberwolves their first home loss in these playoffs. And the Spurs improved to 3-0 on the road in the postseason with a 115-108 win here tonight.
0: Final call courtesy of WOAI. The San Antonio Spurs take a 2-1 series lead versus Timberwolves with that 115-108 victory. It's game night here on ESPN Radio on the ESPN app. SiriusXM Channel 80 and TuneIn were presented by Progressive Insurance alongside home team Brandon Leak. I'm Q Myers, and it's funny, home team, as I'm listening to that final call, all I could picture, because I hear the call say, you could turn the lights out on the gym, all I could hear in my head is the Timberwolves saying, no, don't turn the light out on the gym, let's run it back, right? Isn't that what it sounded like? That would have been run it back, that was cute, now run it back. That's what that felt like to me. That's the way that game played out, that even though they just slugged it out, they just left it all on the court, Minnesota's like, yeah, okay, let's go ahead and run that back.
1: I saw a smirk from Ant-Man.
0: Yeah.
1: Knowing that it was a winnable game, they wanted to win it, wanted to take control of the series and really take home court advantage. And what I gleaned from the smirk was, they were beaten. No need to act like they can't win the next game and even up the series. Mm-hmm. But that, I think, will add to the drama. If he is confident that he and his team are right there at the end and they can do better, I wonder if we can see 39 points from him in game four when they have to make sure that they don't go down 3-1.
0: Yeah, I have no doubt that they're going to give it all that they've got. They're going to leave it all on the court again. That's their first loss at home in the postseason. Now, San Antonio's 3-0 in the postseason on the road, so something's got to give. But I agree with Jasper 100%, who hit us up on Twitter and said that Spurs-Timberwolves series is like Larry Holmes versus Ken Norton when they fought for the vacated heavyweight title back in the day. 15 rounds of nonstop toe-to-toe action, a slugfest.
1: I'm for it. And we look like we're on tap for a couple of quick series with the Thunder and the Lakers and the Knicks and the 76ers. So to have one standing series where you have young superstars, you have close games, you have physical play, you have defense, you have offense, you have runs, why not? Why not give us one where we can hang our hats on a 6 or 7 game affair where, like a heavyweight bout, maybe we get it to go the distance?
0: Yeah, I mean, I could easily see this one going, 7 games. I could easily see this one going 6 games, one way or the other, because, again, nobody is backing down, right? Styles create fights. We talk about that all the time. And this style is the fight that I'm signing up for. Like, this is the fight that I want to see. This one is a lot of fun. And again, when this series is over, nobody's going to sit there and say that, it wasn't a tough-fought battle. Nobody's going to say that, a team folded, somebody didn't show up. Like, everyone is doing their part. Obviously, the alphas, as you mentioned, the Anthony Edwards, the Wembys, they're going to go and do the heavy lifting. But the rest of those dudes, they're all signing up for the same challenge. They know what it is, and they're bringing it every step of the way. As a matter of fact, Anthony Edwards, who put in a hell of a performance on this night, 32 points, 14 rebounds, and 6 assists, he sped to the podium.
13: How did you claw back into the game the way that you did?
14: Just get some stops. We wasn't getting many stops, and our shot wasn't going in, but just staying with the game plan and execution offensively.
13: You had, I think, 41 minutes tonight. Was it your plan all the way to just kind of go as far as you needed to go, and how do you feel coming off of that?
14: Yeah, for sure. I told Coach, like, however many minutes you need me to play tonight, I'm willing to do it, and I feel good.
15: It was just kind of what made it tough in the third quarter to slow them down. They had 35 points and seemed to be where they really took control of this game.
16: Offensive rebounds. I think they hit a few three of those. I hit a few threes off of those. I think they started playing faster as well. So just those two factors, and it kind of buckled in on and was able to execute.
15: And 0-for-12 as a team to start the night tonight. Was that just a case of you guys missing shots to open the game tonight, or what do you think happened in the opening minutes tonight?
14: I think that's all there can be. We was able to get it up on the rim. It just didn't go in for us. But we clawed our way back into the game, so I don't think that really hurt us. I think it was the third quarter. Every time we scored to cut the game within two, they got two offensive rebounds for two threes, kick out threes. I think that's really what hurt us. Like, we gotta get those defensive rebounds, man. We gotta box them out. Number 30 is crashing every time, and number one is hailing on the offensive glass. So we gotta box him out, and then box everybody else out and gang rebound.
1: Yeah, Julian And Victor Wembanyama, number 30 and number one when he's calling people by numbers. And he was right. The rebounding made the difference because both teams scored 29 points in the fourth quarter. Mm-hmm. So it was about maintaining what the Spurs had built up going into the fourth. And you just have to look at that start when they couldn't get any offense going to start the game. And it looks like at the end when it came down to a few possessions with about 3 minutes to go, that start was the difference in the ball game not swinging in the favor of the Timberwolves.
0: Yeah, no, there's no doubt. And again, I pointed it out earlier before the game even wrapped up. I kept looking at that third quarter and seeing the fact that San Antonio put up 35 where Minnesota only had 28. And Ant's absolutely right. Every time they would have a bucket that they would make, all of a sudden you'd see San Antonio get a bucket and maybe create a turnover and get another easy bucket. They'd get within a couple. Then all of a sudden you look up and San Antonio's back up four or they're back up six. And they just kept separating enough. And that, when you ultimately look back at it, the rest of the game was super even in the first quarter where they started out so poorly. They ended the first quarter 23-22. Ant-Man hit a three-pointer at the buzzer to end the first quarter. It's literally 23-22, even though they started out the game 0-12.
1: You can't have Julian Champagne, you know, grabbing 12 boards. You got to put a body on him, man.
0: Yeah, that's true.
1: You know, they did. I thought the T-Wolves did a good job of trying to close out. They missed some shots at the end, and, you know, the rebounds that they missed ended up bleeding time off the clock. But, look, you got 39 from Wembanyama. You got 32 from Ant-Man. You were right there in the game. It was a bad start. It was a bad third quarter. Those are the things, when you look at the tape, you look to clean up for game four.
0: Yeah, absolutely. Jaden McDaniels for Minnesota had 17 points, but he did it on 5 of 22 shooting.
1: Ouch.
0: Yeah, exactly. Yeah.
1: That's not efficient.
0: No,
1: Mr. Obvious. So,
0: yeah, can't do
1: you
0: that.
1: Know, I don't think this is not a game where the T-Wolves should put their head down. Now, look, you know, you throw that stat out, you know, that's something that can be corrected, but they were still right there. And this specter of Victor Wembanyama maybe, you know, being from another world and, you know, being from another time, because he does not look like this moment is too big for him, and he's not shying away from anything. It looks like he's reveling in the fact that he still is in control. He's the apex predator, and he's a guy that knows he has to lead his team, and he's doing it, it looks like, with relatively ease.
0: You know, the one thing I will say, though, is Minnesota's, you know, they're playing so physical that it looks like it's wearing on him a little bit. Right, not gonna lie. There was points in the game where Wemby looked like he was kind of tired, and I feel like that's playoff basketball. That's that bodies being, you know, laying on you. That's those bodies knocking you to the ground. I mean, how many times can that tree, that big tree that is Wemby, hit the hardwood and bounce right back up? And there was a couple sequences back to back where they're going for rebounds. Everyone's, you know, nothing dirty, but just the fact that it's so physical. Their bodies are just flying everywhere. So that physicality is definitely going to take a little bit of a toll on Wemby for sure, because he's still small.
1: He was smaller. Playing through the physicality. He was huffing and puffing at certain times, and so was Ant-Man. So they didn't want to come off the floor. Forget whatever the rotation and the minute restrictions and the minute allotment is supposed to be. Both of those guys wanted to carry the team, and they played through the physical play. I tell you what, the way the Lakers were crying and complaining.

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8: The Knicks look to take a commanding 3-0 lead on the Sixers.
9: Brunson guarded by Edgecombe. Takes him down to the baseline. Floats it off the window and in.
8: We have a pivotal game three between the Spurs and the Timberwolves.
9: McDaniels in the corner. Sidestep to his left. Fires on the three and drains it at the buzzer.
8: Mazrowski and the Brewers take on the Yanks in Milwaukee.
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11: 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Fastball at 102, that's 10 Ks for Miz.
8: Plus, we've got a pair of games in the second round of the Stanley Cup playoffs.
11: Marner, looked to walk in front, now he shoots, he scores! Mitch Marner, a hat trick!
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12: And away we go with the Sixers, hoping their change in venue will lead to a change in the series against the Knicks. Game three between New York and Philly, with the Knicks up in the series 2-0. One starter for each team was questionable heading in. OG Anunoby ended up being ruled out with a hamstring tweak suffered at the end of game two. Meanwhile, Joel Embiid, who did not play in Game 2, was in the lineup dealing with right ankle and hip injuries. And the whole Sixers team looked like they had

0: boost in the early going.
1: They haven't needed offensive rebounds because they've shot it so well. Wow.
2: Alley-oop lob to Edgecombe, the rookie who slams it home from Tyrese Maxey.
1: A pass was almost from half court to underneath to Vijay Edgecombe.
2: Maxey the steal, 5-point lead. Another lob for Edgecombe. Another highlight dunk from the rookie Vijay Edgecombe, and a timeout called by the New York Knicks.
0: So back-to-back highlights from Maxey to Edgecombe. Alley-oop dunks on ESPN Radio. Sixers fan in the building, they had their chance to make some noise in the first, but they also had to compete with the Knicks fans that made the short trip south for the second time in three postseasons. Philly built a lead as large as 12 early, thanks in large part to Paul George's hot start, 36-year-old at 15 points, 6 of 9 shooting, and was a plus 9 in the first quarter. However, the second quarter belonged to the Knicks.
2: Brunson front court, 4:15 to go in the half. Gives it up, gets it back. Now passes to the corner. Bridges catch and shoot. Three is good. Mikal Bridges making it a 10-point Knick lead.
1: Yeah, Mikal Bridges had been struggling earlier. He's come alive now. That's good news for the Knicks.
0: Yeah, that game six against Atlanta really woke up Bridges, and he has not looked back since. So the Knicks down as many as 12 in the first to up as many as 12 in the second quarter. In a physical fight, the Sixers threw the first punch, and Knicks countered with that haymaker in the second quarter of their own. New York won the second 33-21 to take an 8-point lead in the halftime. Now, one of the biggest differences in this series has been the bench. While the Sixers had no bench points through the first three frames, the Knicks got contributions from all over.
2: Paul George still hasn't scored since the first quarter when he had 15. 10 seconds to go in the third. Pass to Shamet. Three on its way and in. And the Knicks fans in South Philly enjoying a 9-point New York lead.
0: Landry Shamet had 15 points. He was 5 of 6 off the bench. The first Knicks reserve to score 15 points on 80% field goal over the last 30 postseasons. Impressive. That boost kept the Knicks in front as the teams entered the final quarter. And the Knicks, they were the best fourth quarter team in the regular season, thanks in large part to the former clutch player of the year.
2: Brunson works from the left wing. Paul George waiting for him at the three-point line. Now switching defense, Oubre on him. Beats Karl-Anthony Towns against George. Up top, Brunson squares on a long three and connects. Jalen Brunson with the long triple.
1: Boy, long is the correct word, Kesty. He was almost at the red 7 in his 76er logo.
2: 27 for Brunson, 9-point Knickerbocker lead.
0: Yeah, Kelly Oubre gave him a little too much room. Brunson shot over the closeout and connected on the distance three. 33 points, 5 rebounds, 9 assists. His 24th 30-point playoff game with the Knicks, which extends his franchise record. But it was up to the Sixers to avoid that dreaded 0-3 hole that no team has fought back from in NBA history. Now, they did cut it to as close as 4 in the fourth, but the player whose mom used to work for the Sixers delivered the final dagger.
2: There's Maxey trying a three. Missed it. Rebound Brunson. Brunson Bridges wants more offense. Up ahead Bridges. Puts it up and in. 3:46 to go. And the Knicks fans who've taken over Xfinity Mobile Arena on their feet with New York leading by 16.
0: Our great analyst B.J. Carlissimo, of course, seeing ahead of it. Mikal Bridges leaking ahead, got the layup. Knicks 104, Knicks 108, I should say, Sixers 94, and that is your final score. The Knicks now lead the series 3-0. And as we mentioned before, no team in NBA history has ever come back to win a series with a 3-0 deficit. The Knicks have won 6 straight playoff games, which is tied for the longest postseason win streak in franchise history. What did it tie? 1999, the year the Knicks made the NBA Finals. Brunson, 33 points, 9 assists, 5 rebounds. They also, the Knicks, shot 9 of 15 off of Brunson's passes, so he was really in his element. Bridges scored 23. Josh Hart, 12 points, 11 rebounds. In a conversation after the game with our crew of Mark Kestisher and P.J. Carlissimo.
2: I'd start usually talking offense, but can you talk about the defense you guys played for, I'd say, 3.5 quarters after being down 12 points to win this game?
3: Yeah, I mean, we didn't start the game off as good as we wanted. I'll take blame for that. I let PG kind of get going. And, you know, we let them, I think they scored like 31 to 33 in that first quarter. But after that, we kind of locked in, picked up the physicality, you know, and able to get stops and run and play our game.
1: How about Landry Shamet off the bench tonight, Josh?
3: Yeah, man, this is, you know, he's a heck of a player. You know, that's a true pro. You know, he hasn't got many minutes, you know, the last several games. And for him to be able to be locked in, come in, give us a spark offensively, defensively, that's a true professional right there. So, man, we got a lot of respect for him and love for him, and we got to have him keep doing it.
1: You know, it's not easy for me as a Seton Hall guy to be talking about you Nova guys, but I'll tell you what. The Nova Knicks tonight were really special. I keep looking up at those two banners in 2016 and 2018. Is it special for you guys to come and play in this building where you had so much success when you were in college?
3: Yeah, man. This is obviously we played in this arena I don't know how many times. It's like a second home for all of us. And obviously, Nick Faithful come out and show love every time we're here. So, you know, we love coming to Philly. We love playing in Philly just because we have that connection to it. And, you know, like I said, we got to keep it up. We got another one on Sunday.
2: Yeah, I was going to ask you about that. Well, it looks like you got to go. So congratulations on the win, and we will see you on Sunday afternoon.
3: Yeah, appreciate it.
0: And that was Josh Hart after the Knicks 108-94 win over Philly to take a 3-0 lead in the best of 7. And the Knicks win it without OG Anunoby, as the guys dubbed the Nova Knicks. Jalen Brunson, Mikal Bridges, Josh Hart, all strong games. And they've had a home in Philly. They have won 7 straight games against the Sixers in Philadelphia, regular season and playoffs. That dates back to 2024, the longest streak of road wins for the Knicks in Philly in series history. Meanwhile, for Philly, some rough numbers. No bench points entering the fourth quarter. Paul George, you mentioned his 15 points early. He did not score after the first. He went 0-9. Joel Embiid did play, of course, 18 points, 6 rebounds, and 5 assists. Mike Brown on winning game 3.
4: Our guys did a good job. We knew that they were going to be energized by the crowd. Especially being down 0-2, they're a great team. They weren't going to lay down. They were going to bring a little extra. We knew the crowd was going to help them bring a little extra. And they jumped out and they kind of punched us in the mouth to start the game. Our guys settled down and they figured it out the next, you know, 3 quarters after that first one went by. But great response by our group. They're resilient. They've been through a lot. As a veteran group, and it showed tonight.
0: Well, how do you figure it out? You rely on Jalen Brunson, who talked about winning the game without OG Anunoby afterwards.
5: Definitely a team effort. Obviously, we want everyone back healthy, and it's important for everyone to step up and have the right mindset. You know, do whatever we got to do to find a way to win.
0: Knicks 108, Sixers 94. And the Knicks are 1 win away from the Eastern Conference Finals. Chris Lewis here on ESPN Radio. This is SportsCenter All Night. And to the Western Conference. And Wemby's first second-round playoff road game. Spurs and Wolves tied up at 1 entering Game 3. And after coming off the bench in the first 2 games, working his way back from injury, Anthony Edwards returned to the starting lineup. And after falling behind big in the first, the Ant-Man was a part of bringing them back.
6: Ant with it in midcourt with 1. He'll pull up on a 35-footer at the buzzer. He drains it. The Timberwolves are within 1. 23-22. From down 15 to within 1 over the last 3 minutes and 48 seconds. And how big is that shot by Anthony Edwards?
0: KFAN Sports Radio. So the Spurs, they got off to an 18-3 start. And it was down to just a 1-point lead at the end of 1. It highlights a theme of Minnesota all postseason. When you think they should be down and out, they fight and force themselves right back into the mix. Plus, in this game, they had the buzzer beater magic.
6: Io with it up top, crosses over on Fox. Now McDaniels in the corner, sidestep to his right, fires on the 3 and drains it at the buzzer. Jane hits the triple to tie the game at 51.
0: Continuing on KFAN Sports Radio, after being in foul trouble the first 2 games, McDaniels finally got some extended run. So all tied up at the end of the first half. Now on the flip side, This was the first game in the series where Victor Wembanyama really had that offensive breakout. And it was his presence on the interior that was more noteworthy in this game, but he still had the ability to extend the defense.
2: Castle to Victor. Right wing three on the way. Wee-wee! Victor Wembanyama give him 32. And his second three of the night, 32-12.
0: W-O-A-I with the call. So Wembanyama, he got the inside touch going and then was heating up from three late. And as the game inched towards crunch time, it had the feeling of one of the first true Wemby playoff signature spots, right? On the road, pivotal game three, against a four-time defensive player of the year in a one-possession game, right? This is everything you want to see from a young superstar. Our first opportunity to gather the evidence of whether Victor was ready for the moment.
2: Wembanyama, he'll walk it up himself here. Back to the three-point line, Victor bouncing it over to Vassell. Right side, shot clock at 10. Back to Wemby, rising for three. Wee-wee! Victor Wembanyama, three more! 37 is a new playoff high!
0: And that's the signature of exactly what we were talking about. Spurs win 115-108 over the Timberwolves to take a 2-1 series lead. Victor, 39 points, 15 rebounds, 5 blocks, monster number, second career game with at least 35, 15, and 5, including the regular season. He was sensational. First player with 35, 15 on 70% field goal in a playoff game since LeBron back in 2012, the Eastern Conference Finals. 16 of those points were in the fourth quarter. His teammate, De'Aaron Fox, just giddy about it afterwards. He chatted with Prime Video.
7: De'Aaron, how were you guys able to close this out and take game three?
8: I think we were able to execute in the second half. I think that's what it came up to. Obviously, we had a great start to the game. They fought back. You know, we didn't assume that it would be like game two. They fought back, and like I said, in the second half, we executed down the stretch, and I think that's why we were ultimately able to come up with this win.
7: We talked pregame about the importance of poise and composure. What impressed you most about your team's ability to be just that during their runs?
8: Yeah, especially when they went on that one, the run in the fourth quarter. We didn't turn the ball over. I think we had maybe one. But just being able to control the ball, control the pace, I think we played at our pace the entire game. And I think that's kind of wore them down. I mean, we played 10 guys, so we try to come at guys, and we try to come at teams in waves, and I think we did that well.
7: We got to talk about the big fella. The physicality he takes, De'Aaron, and the efficiency he gives. What are we witnessing with Victor, especially in his first postseason?
8: I mean, greatness. We all know that. We see him every day. We see the work and the time that he puts into his game and his body, knowing that, you know, teams are going to come out here and try to be physical with him. And he fights through that. He doesn't complain. He knows what he's going to endure. And he comes out here and he produces.
7: You know how hard it is to win, beat a team twice in a row, to do it three times. What's it going to take to run it back on Sunday?
8: Do the same thing. Come out, be physical. Come out and try to start the game the way that we started and try to weather their runs. They're at home. They play great at home. And, you know, we're just trying to be able to come out here and fight, put ourselves in position to win, and then try to execute down the stretch.
0: That was De'Aaron Fox after the Spurs 115-108 win over the Timberwolves to take a 2-1 series lead in the Western Conference semifinal. Game 4 Sunday, 7:30 Eastern. Coming up next, Montreal has a new hook on this beat. This is SportsCenter All Night on ESPN Radio.
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15: ABC News, I'm Dave Packard. Dozens of passengers on board the MV Hondius are preparing to moor at the Canary Islands this weekend before they're whisked away for quarantine after that hantavirus outbreak that was discovered on board. ABC's Maggie Rooley.
16: The U.S. State Department says it's in direct communication with Americans on board. A CDC team will meet them and escort them onto a charter flight heading to the National Quarantine Unit in Omaha, Nebraska. It's unclear how long they will stay. It's the same facility used to quarantine COVID patients in those early days of the outbreak.
15: Virginia's highest court Friday struck down the redistricting referendum that voters narrowly approved last month. Iran never delivered the response Friday that Secretary of State Marco Rubio said he expected regarding the one-page framework for a peace deal. A massive cyber attack targeting Canvas, the online platform used by thousands of universities, colleges, schools across the U.S., ransoming personal data of millions of students and teachers. This is ABC News.
17: Here's your Storm Team 20 forecast. Lows around 50, overnight, under partly cloudy skies, southwest winds 5 to 10 miles per hour. Mainly sunny skies, Saturday, daytime highs approaching 80. Chance of thunderstorms, Saturday night, lows dip down to about 54, partly cloudy skies. Decreasing clouds, Sunday into Monday, with highs in the upper 60s. I'm meteorologist Laura Lockwood on Sports Radio 92.3 FM and 1450 AM. Right now is 53 degrees.
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1: 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The NHL Eastern Series up north continued between Montreal and Buffalo. Sabres, they took a game one advantage on home ice, finally getting production from their power play unit, which has been just dreadful during the playoffs. Buffalo was hoping that the power would carry over into game two. Instead, the team went 0-4 on the power play, and the Canadiens rolled to a road win.
2: Noah Dobson got sat down behind the net. Here goes Jake Evans the other way. Sets it up and they score. Alex Newhook with his second in game two, just as the power play expires. And it's 3-0 Montreal.
1: TSN 690 and multi-goal performances were the theme of the day in the NHL. Canadiens 5, Sabres 1 to even up the best of 7, one game apiece. Alex Newhook, those two goals. First career multi-goal playoff game. Had 3 goals in 40 career playoff games entering Friday. Not bad. So it's the Canadiens' first time since Game 3 of the 2020 qualifying round versus the Penguins, where they had multiple defensemen score goals in the same playoff game, with Mike Matheson also tallying a goal in the first period. Again, the Sabres 0-4 in the power play in this game. Now 3-31 with a man advantage this postseason. That's below 10%. Game 3 of the series Sunday in Montreal, 7 Eastern. On ESPN. The Western Conference series between Vegas and Anaheim already tied at 1-1. Now, usually folks from Southern California come to Vegas to party, and said it was Vegas that had a party in Anaheim.
2: Carlson hands it off behind the goal. Marner looked to walk in front. Now he shoots. He scores! Mitch Marner, a hat trick here in the playoffs. 3 goals for Mitch Marner and 4 points. 5-0 Golden Knights. His second hat trick as a Golden Knight and his first career playoff hat trick.
1: Fox Sports 98.9 with the call. Golden Knights finished the Ducks 6-2 to take a 2-1 series lead in the Western Conference second round action. Now, Mitch Marner, you heard it there. We mentioned that the multi-goal performances were the theme in the NHL on Friday. His first career playoff hat trick. It was a natural hat trick. Fourth player with a 4-plus point playoff game in Golden Knights playoff history. So well done for the Golden Knights to beat the Ducks. Their fourth loss at home by 4 or more goals in postseason history for the Ducks. Their first such loss since Game 7 of the 2014 second round against the Kings. Game 4 of that series Sunday in Anaheim, 9:30 Eastern on ESPN. SportsCenter All Night, Chris Lewis here on ESPN Radio. We go to Major League Baseball. In the headline series of the weekend, you have to put the attention out west. Dodgers and Braves going head-to-head. Two favorites in the National League, both off to strong starts this season. This time it was Freddie Freeman going yard to give the Dodgers a win.
3: Freddie swings. It's a drive to center field and deep. This ball heading back. It has gone. A home run. Freddie Freeman with a solo shot. His fourth of the season. And the Dodgers lead it 3-1.
1: AM 570 LA Sports. So the Dodgers 3-1 victory, and they won their fourth in their last five after what was a season-long four-game losing streak. Freddie Freeman, that was his 100th career home run as a member of the Dodgers. Shohei Ohtani went 1-for-4 and an RBI for the third straight game. Chris Sale picked up the loss for the Braves, so big for the Dodgers to beat Chris Sale, who went 7 innings, 5 hits, 7 strikeouts, 2 earned runs. Red Sox got a great pitching performance against the Rays.
4: Schultz is ready, he throws, Sadon drives one high and deep into left field, is it high enough, and is back, and is gone! Off the light standards, Sadon, say goodbye, and it is 2-0 Red Sox.
1: And when you get a pitching performance like that, it's all you need. Sadon goes over the wall on WEEI 93.7, and it's a 2-0 win. It is the sixth shutout this season for the Red Sox. That leads Major League Baseball for the Rays' 15th consecutive game with less than 5 runs allowed. So even though they didn't get the win, they're still holding the opponent down, but they fall 2-0. Speaking of shutouts, the Red Sox rival also gets blanked by the Brewers.
5: Mizorowski kicks and throws on 1-2. Strike and now swinging. Fastball at 102. That's 10 Ks for Miz. What an impressive night so far for Mizorowski.
1: Mizorowski on WTMJ. Brewers 6, Yankees nothing. And Mizorowski, 6 innings, 2 hits allowed, 11 strikeouts. Now, 70 of those bad boys this year, that leads Major League Baseball. 157 career strikeouts in 24 appearances. Fastest to 150 career strikeouts in Brewers history. Yankees are 1-6 this year against teams that are currently 500 or better. 25-7 against teams with losing records. Just something to monitor for the Yankees going forward. Let's check in on a walk-off in Kansas City.
6: Lofton at second, 2 out. Bottom of the ninth, 3-3 tie. Lefty against lefty, pitch to Isbell. Ground ball headed for left field. Here comes the runner around third. It's a hit. Here comes Lofton sliding in. Royals win it. How about that for a comeback?
1: 96-5 the fan, Royals 4, Tigers 3. Let's get a little higher scoring. Mariners, White Sox combined for 20 runs. Mariners had more.
7: Here's the pitch. Swung on, tagged, right field. It's high, it's deep, it is gone! Into the Mariners bullpen, a grand slam for Luke Rayleigh. He torched it, and the Mariners lead 5-1.
1: Seattle Sports, 7:10 a.m. It's a 12-8 final. Mariners use the long ball to beat the White Sox in a high-scoring game. 2 home runs for Rayleigh in the contest. But coming up next on SportsCenter All Night, New York gets one step closer to the second round. Or to the third round, I should say. How did they do it? This is SportsCenter All Night on ESPN Radio.
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1: The WNBA's 30th season is underway. Wemby scoring arrives in Spurs Game 3 win. Knicks and Sixers with a physical fight that New York wins in Game 3.
2: 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Thousands made their way into Xfinity Mobile Arena. They saw the Knicks trail by 12 early. And as the horn sounds, the Knicks win it 108-94 over Philadelphia. And New York has a stronghold on this second round series, leading the Sixers 3-0.
1: They win on the road, although it felt like home with all those New York fans that made the trip to Xfinity Mobile Arena in Philly. Knicks 108, Sixers 94. It's a 3-0 series lead for New York. They're one game away from the Eastern Conference Finals. How did they get it done? Mark Kesicher, PJ Carlissimo had the call on ESPN Radio.
2: Chris, thank you very much. The Knicks have taken the Sixers to the brink. New York comes into Philadelphia with thousands of their fans. PJ, they spotted them 12 points. Once the Knicks got rolling, they're a tough out. They've now won six straight in the postseason. They're up 3-0 in this second-round series.
3: The Sixers were off to a good start. That 9-0 lead, the early one, you know, doesn't matter. But they got through the first quarter, 31-27, playing very, very well. I thought New York took control of the game in the second quarter. That 33-point second quarter, it just looks like they, you know, sent a message to Philadelphia. Not tonight. We don't care. You got off to that big jump. We're going to take care of business. And it didn't matter. OG Anunoby was not here. Karl Anthony Towns got in quick foul trouble. Didn't matter. Landry Shamet comes off the bench. Their bench was magnificent. Was it 15-0, I thought, at 20, halftime?
2: And it was 20-0 at one point in the third.
3: Paul George had a great first quarter. It was funny. Josh Hart, when he's talking to us, said, I let him get going. He didn't let him get going. Paul George was unconscious. He was 6-for-9 to start. But he ended up 6-for-18.
2: Missed
3: the Knicks defense was really, really good. Joel Embiid did not look right to me. Tyrese Maxey has just had trouble getting away from the constant double teams, the relentless help. He's not making his three-point shooting, so they don't have to extend their defense out at all. They just play back. Mikal Bridges, Landry Shamet, whoever it is that's guarding him. Jordan Clarkson came off the bench and gave him some good minutes. A couple of offensive rebounds where he took. Just go down the list. One Knick after another is playing well, and it's really hard to identify. Sixers, Kelly Oubre, I thought, had a very good game. More Knicks are playing well. That's why they're on this unprecedented run right now.
2: Six straight wins in the postseason, longest since they last went to the NBA Finals in 1999. Detroit and Cleveland have the other half of the Eastern bracket, but the Knicks, the offense has looked terrific. This is now 5 straight games, shooting at least 50%. They are barreling their way towards
3: And their offense is so good, it's overshadowing the defense. Their defense is excellent, and also they're not giving up many points. And I'll tell you what, it's not easy, Kesty, with all the points the Knicks are scoring. There's so many more possessions in the game. It doesn't matter. They're still near the top in terms of field goal points allowed and field goal percentage defense, which is where you really see the difference. They're also doing some things they didn't do a lot of in the regular season. They're scoring fast break points. They're creating turnovers and running. About the only specialty point that they didn't win tonight was points off turnovers because they were a little careless themselves. But whether it's second chance points, points in the paint, all the hustle categories are in favor of the New York Knicks. And bench points, they are just wearing down the Philadelphia 76ers.
2: Well, the Sixers will have a shot to extend the series on Sunday afternoon here on ESPN Radio. The Knicks have a chance to get a lot of rest before the Eastern Conference Finals if they could finish off Philadelphia Game 4 again Sunday, 3 Eastern time here on ESPN Radio. Jalen Brunson, 33 points, 9 assists. Knicks beat the Sixers 108-94 to go up 3-0 in their second round series. For PJ Carlissimo, I'm Mark Kestisher right here on your home for the NBA, ESPN Radio, and the ESPN app. Now let's go back to Chris Lewis in the studio.
1: Great job as always with the call. Excellent recap after the fact by our crew out in Philly. Mark Kesselscher and P.J. Carlissimo talking about the Knicks' 108-94 win over the Sixers to take a 3-0 lead. Sixers perspective in this game, you heard it there. Embiid did not look too mobile, scoring 18 points, 6 boards, and 5 assists. Paul George cooled off. The Sixers didn't get much from their bench. No points in the first 3 quarters. Nick Nurse, their head coach, what do you do now?
4: Yeah, I mean, you get in a situation like this, I mean, all you can do is try to get the next one and then see what happens, right? I mean, I know that's pretty obvious, but, you know, it turns to, if you can get one, it turns to 3-1 pretty quick, right? And you don't have to, you know, think about it being 3-0 anymore. But that's, you know, it's going to take, we're going to have to really, you know, dig in and regroup and make some adjustments and do things better. I mean, we obviously came out playing great. Then we went through a really bad stretch of defensive rebounding, I thought, and then a bunch of direct line drives. You know, that rears its head a little bit in these playoffs for us. Thought it was a little better in the second half guarding the direct line drives than it was the first. But we just didn't score enough.
1: Sunday afternoon is game 4 with the Sixers trying to avoid the sweep. Out west, Wemby sent a message.
5: McDaniel stepping into a right wing 3. That's no good. Rebound Vassell. No foul committed. And you can turn out the lights in the gym here tonight. The Spurs are headed home with a W and a 2-1 lead in this best of 7 series as they hand the Minnesota Timberwolves their first home loss in these playoffs. And the Spurs improved to 3-0 on the road in the postseason with a 115-108 win here tonight.
1: Great summary on WOAI. Spurs get the win. Victor Wembanyama gets the headline. 39 points, 15 rebounds, 5 blocks. Fourth player since blocks became official in the NBA in 73-74. With 35 points, 15 rebounds, 5 blocks in a playoff game. Joining, how about these names? Hakeem Olajuwon, who did it 3 times. Shaquille O'Neal, who did it 3 times. And Kareem Abdul-Jabbar, who did it twice. He also hit 3 3-pointers in this game. Olajuwon and O'Neal did not hit any 3-pointers in their aforementioned games. Kareem Abdul-Jabbar, they didn't even have a 3-point line. It just goes to show you the unique playing style and the impact that a dude who's, what, 7'7 with arms that cover the whole court can have. It was his first real breakout scoring performance of this round. And he really showed Minnesota on the road what Victor Wembanyama can do when his entire game is clicking, including 16 points in the fourth quarter, his most in a postseason quarter in his career. Anthony Edwards, his first game in the starting lineup in this series, first couple of games coming off the bench after the bone bruise in his knee, second player in franchise history with 30 points, 10 boards, and 5 assists in a playoff game, joining Kevin Garnett. Stephon Castle had 12 assists, definitely worth mentioning the performance that he had. Spurs started strong, they opened the game on a 14-1 run, and they finished strong to get the victory to go up 2-1. Their coach, Mitch Johnson, on that young guy performance.
6: Yeah, just the competitive response and continuing to get better at execution. I by no stretch want to diminish what they just did on the road in the playoffs, game 3. That is a first for us because we haven't been in the second round as a team. But these guys have shown that. That doesn't mean they do it every time. That doesn't mean that it's going to get anything but harder. I mean, it does mean that it's going to get nothing but harder. But, you know, they're gonna swing. And I don't worry about them striking out looking. And that's all I ask for.
1: Going down swinging. And that's what the young coach likes about the young players on his team. You flip it to Minnesota, and the struggles when Anthony Edwards was double teamed, according to ESPN video tracking, the Timberwolves were 2-for-11 and 0-of-6 from 3 and 2 turnovers on the 16 possessions where the Spurs double teamed Edwards. So Chris Finch was asked after the game, why couldn't the team have that finishing kick?
7: Some game plan, defensive game plan mistakes hurt us. We missed some open shots for sure, and then we just fouled a little bit too much. So just gave them enough of the breathing room that they needed.
1: Well, how about Anthony Edwards and the way he was able to perform despite battling through that knee injury?
7: Oh, it was awesome. It was great. Yeah, and then, you know, it was good, you know. He needed that, we needed that, and, you know, he's been battling back to find a game like this, and it couldn't have come at a better time. Unfortunately, we couldn't get the result that went along with it, but...
1: The result was Spurs 115, Timberwolves 108. Spurs lead the best of 7, 2-1. Game 4 Sunday, 7:30 Eastern. The NBA playoffs are on ESPN Radio. 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SportsCenter All Night, Chris Lewis here on ESPN Radio. And it's WNBA opening night, Friday night. And Alexa Philippou highlighted Brittany Griner, another new team now on the Connecticut Sun. What is she expecting this year?
8: Yeah, well, BG really looked like she was refreshed. This is a totally different group than kind of some of the teams that she's had more recently in her career. It's a group, Haley Van Lith actually called them the young intern group because they have so many different rookies and first-year players, and BG is that vet leader for this team. And that's actually a role where, you know, she wasn't necessarily one that to be that vocal leader perhaps earlier in her career, but with this role that she has with the Sun, she was all ready to embrace it. And she even said that when it came to the coaching staff here in Connecticut, that she felt like they were actually really pushing her and coaching her hard, not just kind of letting her do whatever she wanted just because she's a vet and one of the all-time greats. And so she's looking forward to being able to show how the results of that coaching can show up on the floor when she gets going with the Sun tonight.
1: Well, a great report on the Sun's new star in the middle. Well, Griner had 13 points, 6 rebounds in her Connecticut debut, but it was the Liberty that really took it to the young Sun.
9: Stewart, off her back leg, got it. Chance of 3 for Brianna Stewart.
1: That on Ion, that made the score 85-60 Liberty. They cruise to a 106-75 victory, 31-point win, largest team's margin of victory in a season opener in their franchise history. But one of the great stories in the W this year is the new team. Well, there's a couple of them, one in Portland and one in Toronto. So it's the first game for the Tempo north of the border. Unfortunately for them, the Mystics got the better of them.
10: Sonia Citron. No quit. Takes back the lead by 1. It's a tight game. We figured it might be, but it's really hard when you've never seen the Tempo.
1: So that was on TSN. Mystic 68, Tempo 65. The Mystics have won 4 of their last 5 season openers, but again, that'll be more known for it being the first Canadian team in WNBA history and the WNBA second regular season game in Canada. Storm played the Dream in Vancouver last August. Lauren Betts, number 4 pick in the draft, did not score, the UCLA star. And the other score in the W, Valkyries, 91, Storm, 80. We'll highlight one more baseball game in this segment. How about the Astros just completely dominating the Reds?
11: Pitch on the way. And DeCenzo drills this one pretty deep to right, going back on it is Steer onto the warning track at the wall. He leaps. See you later! Zach DeCenzo's first hit of 2026 is a 2-run homer, and the Astros lead it 2-0.
1: KBME 790 AM, and the Astros 10. The Reds did not score. And tune in to baseball action tonight. The Reds, they host the Astros as the series continues, presented by Progressive Insurance. 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
1: When we talk about some of the hottest teams, right now you're talking about in basketball, the Knicks, right? The way they've been winning in the postseason. But when you talk about hot teams on the diamond, the Cubs come top of mind. They come in winning 9 in a row on Friday. They look to keep their winning streak rolling against the Rangers. And they did just that.
2: Here's the payoff. A swing and a line drive. Base hit in the gap. There's the play you're talking about, Ron. This is going to clear the bases. 3-run score. Cubs lead 7-1. Michael Busch with a 3-run double to the opposite alley in left center.
1: On the Cubs radio network, it sounds so smooth with the Cubs beating the Rangers 7-1 and winning their 10th straight game, the longest active win streak in the bigs. They're the fifth team in MLB history to have multiple double-digit win streaks in their first 40 games of the season. And you got to go back to years that I don't even want to think about. 1955, 1941, 1887, and 1880. Those are the other teams that had double-digit win streaks, two of them, in their first 40 games of the season. That's just crazy. Meanwhile, the Rangers have lost 5 of their last 6. Other noteworthy scores, you have the Rockies winning in extras 9-7 against the Phillies in a game that they led 7-0. The Phillies led 6-0, I should say. Rallied back, the Phillies did, to tie it up, but it was the Rockies who won it in extras. And speaking of extras, New York Mets beat the Diamondbacks 3-1. They're now 5-2 on the road in May after going 4-9 on the road in March and April combined. Keeping it with New York, the Jets and running back Breece Hall agree to a 3-year, $43.5 million contract Friday. Could be worth over $45 million, according to ESPN. The average annual value per year, $14.5 million. That ranks fourth among running backs. The others, Saquon Barkley, Christian McCaffrey, and Derrick Henry. Hall slides just ahead of Kenneth Walker III, who signed that deal this offseason with the Chiefs. Here's insider Jeremy Fowler on NFL Live.
3: Breece Hall, the star running back of the Jets, has agreed to a 3-year, $45.75 million deal. So Breece Hall is paid no longer on the franchise tag. The Jets really wanted to get this done. Perhaps Hall could have waited, tried to squeeze out a little bit more money leading into that July 15th franchise tag deadline, but instead he gets it done now, says let's just do it. This is an interesting scene setter, Laura, for the running back market, because you have Jahmyr Gibbs in Detroit eligible for a new extension. You have Bijan Robinson in Atlanta eligible for a new extension. Those guys are in a different cloth. They'll probably get above $20 million per year eventually on a new deal. Just depends on when that happens.
1: Hall, over 5,000 scrimmage yards since he's joined the league. Now, Rich Eisen gave his take on the new deal.
4: Obviously, I would have hoped that the entirety of that draft would be growing old together, winning championships together, that it would be Sauce Gardner and, you know, Jermaine Johnson and Garrett Wilson and Breece Hall, sure, all grown all together, along with Quinnen Williams, who was drafted before then, but not meant to be. And if you're going to be holding on to players, Garrett Wilson and Breece Hall are not too shabby. So I'm glad to hear about that. Just goes to show you.
5: I'm sure Breece Hall is the most happy.
4: Well, for sure. It just goes to show you, if you're signing, you know, transition or franchise tags, that doesn't mean that the conversation is over unless you're the Dallas Cowboys.
1: Well, Hall last year ran for 1,065 yards, which, again, for a team that didn't have the wins like the Jets had, that's not too bad. Here's today's top sound.
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6: Oh, my goodness. 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
0: Number 5.
1: We had a big game 3 in Minnesota, and Jaden McDaniels hit a 3 to tie the game going into the half. Call OKFAN.
7: Kyle with it up top, crosses over on Fox. Now McDaniels in the corner, sidestep to his right, fires on the 3 and drains it at the buzzer. Jade hits the triple to tie the game at 51.
0: Number 4.
1: The Cards won in San Diego and had an inside the park home run in the 5th. 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
7: 1-1 the count, and the pitch to J.J. is hit into right field for a base hit. One run scores. Here comes another. Oh, and it got underneath Tatis. It's going all the way to the wall. Here comes a third run. And rounding third is Weatherholt. He's going to score. 4-0 Cardinals.
0: Number three.
1: The Knicks up 3-0 on the Sixers, and a Brunson layup late put the game away. The call on ESPN Radio.
8: Brunson through a double team. Layup good. Jalen Brunson with a 31-point game three.
9: Got knocked sideways. He still put it in off the glass.
0: Number two.
1: Back to Minnesota, where it was close in the fourth before Victor Wembanyama put the Spurs up for good. The call on WOAI.
7: Wembanyama, he'll walk it up himself here. Back to the three-point line. Victor bouncing it over to Vassell. Right side, shot clock at 10. Back to Wemby, rising for three. Wee-wee! Victor Wembanyama, three more. 37 is a new playoff high.
0: Number one.
1: The Golden Knights took a 2-1 series lead on the Ducks thanks to a hat trick by Mitch Mariner. Fox Sports, 98.9 with the call.
7: Carlson hands it off behind the goal. Marner looked to walk in front. Now he shoots. He scores! Mitch Marner, a hat trick here in the playoffs. Three goals for Mitch Marner and 4 points. 5-0 Golden Knights. His second hat trick as a Golden Knight and his first career playoff hat trick.
1: Another great edition of Top Sound. And we go to the top team in the Western Conference, Oklahoma City Thunder. Western Conference Semis Game 3, Saturday, 8:30 Eastern on ABC. They lead 2-0 over the Lakers as the scene shifts to Los Angeles. All the games so far that Oklahoma City has faced L.A., they have been wide margin, 5 of the 6 by at least 15 points this year, including games 1 and 2. A lot of talking, though, about the referees after the fact. Myron Metcalf, host of Matt and Myron on Unsportsmanlike, they went into it on what they thought of the Lakers.
10: I don't understand when coaches say we're never going to make excuses. And then they spent an entire press conference making excuses.
11: Mm-hmm.
10: I mean, LeBron James has been a 6'9", 270-pound tank for the duration of his career. You think people are missing fouls on LeBron? I mean, he's drawn more fouls than anybody. That is a gift he has. So to suggest he is not getting calls, it just sounds like whining from J.J. Redick and the Lakers. And I thought that was beneath them. Apparently it's not.
1: Well, anything you can get to get an edge in a crucial game three, Lakers need to get a win at home to really have any realistic hope of the upset. Coming up next, the Knicks showed heart. Josh Hart. This is SportsCenter All Night on ESPN Radio.
0: All the dunks.
7: Cunningham to the basket, and he dunks it with the left hand.
0: The dimes.
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0: The daggers.
7: Gilgeous-Alexander open three. Bang, he got it. And the Thunder

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12: 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Takes him down to the baseline. Floats it off the window and in.
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13: McDaniels in the corner. Sidestep to his right. 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
11: Plus, we've got a pair of games in the second round of the Stanley Cup playoffs.
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17: And away we go with the Sixers, hoping their change in venue will lead to a change in the series against the Knicks. Game three between New York and Philly, with the Knicks up in the series 2-0. One starter for each team was questionable heading in. OG Anunoby ended up being ruled out with a hamstring tweak suffered at the end of game two. Meanwhile, Joel Embiid, who did not play in Game 2, was in the lineup dealing with right ankle and hip injuries. And the whole Sixers team looked like they had a boost in the early going.
18: They haven't needed offensive rebounds because they've shot it so well. Wow.
19: Alley-oop lob to Edgecombe, the rookie who slams it home from Tyrese Maxey.
18: The pass was almost from half court to underneath to VJ Edgecombe.
19: Maxey the steal, 5-point lead, another lob for Edgecombe, another highlight dunk from the rookie VJ Edgecombe, and a timeout called by the New York Knicks.
17: So back-to-back highlights from Maxey to Edgecombe, alley-oop dunks on ESPN Radio. Sixers fan in the building, they had their chance to make some noise in the first. But they also had to

0: compete with the Knicks fans that made the short trip south for the second time in three postseasons. Philly built a lead as large as 12 early, thanks in large part to Paul George's hot start. 36-year-old at 15 points, 6 of 9 shooting, and was a plus 9 in the first quarter. However, the second quarter belonged to the Knicks.
1: Brunson front court, 4:15 to go in the half. Gives it up, gets it back. Now passes to the corner. Bridges catch and shoot. 3 is good. Mikal Bridges making it a 10-point Knick lead.
2: Yeah, Mikal Bridges had been struggling earlier. He's come alive now. That's good news for the Knicks.
0: Yeah, that game 6 against Atlanta really woke up Bridges, and he has not looked back since. So the Knicks down as many as 12 in the first to up as many as 12 in the second quarter. In a physical fight, the Sixers threw the first punch, and Knicks countered with that haymaker in the second quarter of their own. New York won the second 33-21 to take an 8-point lead in the halftime. Now, one of the biggest differences in this series has been the bench. While the Sixers had no bench points through the first three frames, the Knicks got contributions from all over.
1: Paul George still hasn't scored since the first quarter when he had 15. 10 seconds to go in the third. Pass to Shamet. 3 on its way and in. And the Knicks fans in South Philly enjoying a 9-point New York lead.
0: Landry Shamet had 15 points. He was 5 of 6 off the bench. The first Knicks reserve to score 15 points on 80% field goal over the last 30 postseasons. Impressive. That boost kept the Knicks in front as the teams entered the final quarter. And the Knicks, they were the best fourth quarter team in the regular season, thanks in large part to the former clutch player of the year.
1: Brunson works from the left wing. Paul George waiting for him at the three-point line. Now switching defense, Oubre on him. Beats Karl Anthony Towns against George. Up top, Brunson squares on a long three and connects. Jalen Brunson with the long triple.
2: Boy, long is the correct word, Kesty. He was almost at the red 7 in the 76er logo.
1: 27 for Brunson, 9-point Knickerbocker lead.
0: Yeah, Kelly Oubre gave him a little too much room. Brunson shot over the closeout and connected on the distance 3. 33 points, 5 rebounds, 9 assists. His 24th 30-point playoff game with the Knicks, which extends his franchise record. But it was up to the Sixers to avoid that dreaded 0-3 hole that no team has fought back from in NBA history. Now, they did cut it to as close as 4 in the fourth, but the player whose mom used to work for the Sixers delivered the final dagger.
1: There's Maxey trying a 3. Missed it. Rebound Brunson. Brunson Bridges wants more offense. Up ahead Bridges. Puts it up and in. 3:46 to go. And the Knicks fans who've taken over Xfinity Mobile Arena on their feet with New York leading by 16.
0: Our great analyst B.J. Carlissimo, of course, seeing ahead of it. Mikal Bridges leaking ahead, got the layup. Knicks 108, I should say. Sixers 94, and that is your final score. The Knicks now lead the series 3-0. And as we mentioned before, no team in NBA history has ever come back to win a series with a 3-0 deficit. The Knicks have won 6 straight playoff games, which is tied for the longest postseason win streak in franchise history. What did it tie? 1999, the year the Knicks made the NBA Finals. Brunson, 33 points, 9 assists, 5 rebounds. They also, the Knicks, shot 9 of 15 off of Brunson's passes, so he was really in his element. Bridges scored 23. Josh Hart, 12 points, 11 rebounds. In a conversation after the game with our crew of Mark Kestisher and P.J. Carlissimo.
1: I'd start usually talking offense, but can you talk about the defense you guys played for, I'd say, 3 quarters and a half after being down 12 points to win this game?
3: Yeah, I mean, we didn't start the game off as good as we wanted. I'll take blame for that. I'll let PG kind of get going. And, we let them, I think they scored like 31 to 33 in that first quarter. But after that, we kind of locked in, picked up the physicality, and able to get stops and run and play our game.
2: How about Landry Shamet off the bench tonight, Josh?
3: Yeah, man, this is, he's a heck of a player. That's a true pro. He hasn't got many minutes, the last several games. And for him to be able to be locked in, come in, give us the spark offensively, defensively. That's a true professional right there. So, man, we got a lot of respect for him and love for him, and we gotta have him keep doing it.
2: You know, it's not easy for me as a Seton Hall guy to be talking about you Nova guys, but I'll tell you what. The Nova Knicks tonight were really special. I keep looking up at those two banners from 2016 and 2018. Is it special for you guys to come and play in this building where you had so much success when you were in college?
3: Yeah, man. This is obviously we played in this arena I don't know how many times. It's like a second home for all of us. And obviously, Nick Faithful come out and show love every time we're here. So, you know, we love coming to Philly. We love playing in Philly just because we have that connection to it. And, you know, like I said, we got to keep it up. We got another one on Sunday.
1: Yeah, I was going to ask you about that. Well, it looks like you got to go. So congratulations on the win, and we will see you on Sunday afternoon.
3: Yeah, appreciate it.
0: And that was Josh Hart after the Knicks 108-94 win over Philly to take a 3-0 lead in the best of seven. And the Knicks win it without OG Anunoby, as the guys dubbed the Nova Knicks. Jalen Brunson, Mikal Bridges, Josh Hart, all strong games. And they've had a home in Philly. They have won 7 straight games against the Sixers in Philadelphia, regular season and playoffs. That dates back to 2024, the longest streak of road wins for the Knicks in Philly in series history. Meanwhile, for Philly, some rough numbers. No bench points entering the fourth quarter. Paul George, you mentioned his 15 points early. He did not score after the first. He went 0-9. Joel Embiid did play, of course, 18 points, 6 rebounds, and 5 assists. Mike Brown on winning game 3.
4: Our guys did a good job. We knew that they were going to be energized by the crowd. Especially being down 0-2, they're a great team. They weren't going to lay down. They were going to bring a little extra. We knew the crowd was going to help them bring a little extra. And they jumped out and they kind of punched us in the mouth to start the game. Our guys settled down and they figured it out the next, you know, 3 quarters after that first one went by. But great response by our group. They're resilient. They've been through a lot as a veteran group, and it showed tonight.
0: Well, how do you figure it out? You rely on Jalen Brunson, who talked about winning the game without OG Anunoby afterwards.
5: Definitely a team effort. Obviously, we want everyone back healthy, and but it's important for everyone to step up and have the right mindset. You know, do whatever you got to do to find a way to win.
0: Knicks 108, Sixers 94. And the Knicks are 1 win away from the Eastern Conference Finals. Chris Lewis here on ESPN Radio. This is SportsCenter All Night. And to the Western Conference. And Wemby's first second-round playoff road game. Spurs and Wolves tied up at 1 entering Game 3. And after coming off the bench in the first 2 games, working his way back from injury, Anthony Edwards returned to the starting lineup. And after falling behind big in the first, the Ant-Man was a part of bringing them back.
6: Ant with it in midcourt with one. He'll pull up on a 35-footer at the buzzer. He drains it. The Timberwolves are within one. 23-22. From down 15 to within one over the last 3 minutes and 48 seconds. And how big is that shot by Anthony Edwards?
0: KFAN Sports Radio. So the Spurs, they got off to an 18-3 start. And it was down to just a 1-point lead at the end of one. It highlights a theme of Minnesota all postseason. When you think they should be down and out, they fight and force themselves right back into the mix. Plus, in this game, they had the buzzer beater magic.
6: Ayo with it up top, crosses over on Fox. Now McDaniels in the corner, sidestep to his right, fires on the three, and drains it at the buzzer. Jade hits the triple to tie the game at 51.
0: Continuing on KFAN Sports Radio, after being in foul trouble the first 2 games, McDaniels finally got some extended run. So all tied up at the end of the first half. Now on the flip side, this was the first game in the series where Victor Wembanyama really had that offensive breakout. And it was his presence on the interior that was more noteworthy in this game, but he still had the ability to extend the defense.
6: Castle to Victor. Right wing 3 on the way. Victor Wembanyama, give him 32. And his second 3 of the night, 32 and 12.
0: WOAI with the call. So Wembanyama, he got the inside touch going, and that was heating up from three late. And as the game inched towards crunch time, it had the feeling of one of the first true Wemby playoff signature spots, right? On the road, pivotal game three against a four-time defensive player of the year in a one-possession game, right? This is everything you want to see from a young superstar. Our first opportunity to gather the evidence of whether Victor was ready for the moment.
6: Wembanyama, he'll walk it up himself here. Back to the three-point line. Victor bouncing it over to Vassell. Right side, shot clock at 10. Back to Wemby, rising for three. Wee-wee! Victor Wembanyama, three more! 37 is a new playoff high!
0: And that's the signature of exactly what we were talking about. Spurs win 115-108 over the Timberwolves to take a 2-1 series lead. Victor, 39 points, 15 rebounds, 5 blocks, monster numbers, second career game with at least 35, 15, and 5, including the regular season. He was sensational. First player with 35, 15 on 70% field goal in a playoff game since LeBron back in 2012, the Eastern Conference final. 16 of those points were in the fourth quarter. His teammate, De'Aaron Fox, just giddy about it afterwards. He chatted with Prime Video.
7: De'Aaron, how were you guys able to close this out and take game three?
8: I think we were able to execute in the second half. I think that's what it came up to. Obviously, we had a great start to the game. They fought back. You know, we didn't assume that it would be like game two. They fought back, and like I said, in the second half, we executed down the stretch, and I think that's why we were ultimately able to come up with this win.
7: We talked pregame about the importance of poise and composure. What impressed you most about your team's ability to be just that during their runs?
8: Yeah, especially when they went on that one, the run in the fourth quarter. We didn't turn the ball over. I think we had maybe one. But just being able to control the ball, control the pace, I think we played at our pace the entire game. And I think that's kind of wore them down. I mean, we played 10 guys, so we try to come at guys, we try to come at teams in waves, and I think we did that well.
7: We got to talk about the big fella. The physicality he takes, De'Aaron, and the efficiency he gives. What are we witnessing with Victor, especially in his first postseason?
8: I mean, greatness. We all know that. We see him every day. We see the work and the time that he puts into his game and his body, knowing that, you know, teams are going to come out here and try to be physical with him. And he fights through that. He doesn't complain. He knows what he's going to endure. And he comes out here and he produces.
7: You know how hard it is to win, beat a team twice in a row, to do it three times. What's it going to take to run it back on Sunday?
8: Do the same thing. Come out, be physical. Come out and try to start the game the way that we started and try to weather their runs. They're at home. They play great at home. And, you know, we're just trying to be able to come out here and fight, put ourselves in position to win, and then try to execute down the stretch.
0: That was De'Aaron Fox after the Spurs 115-108 win over the Timberwolves to take a 2-1 series lead, the Western Conference semifinal. Game 4, Sunday, 7:30 Eastern. Coming up next, Montreal has a new hook on this beat. This is SportsCenter All Night on ESPN Radio.
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15: ABC News, I'm Dave Packer. An urgent response to the Hantavirus outbreak on a cruise ship as the ship prepares to mourn the Canary Islands this weekend. with evacuations taking place in a cordoned-off area. Dr. Michael Wadman, the medical director of the National Quarantine Unit.
16: All of these passengers will be monitored for symptoms. They're all well at this time and will be coming to us for monitoring. We have protocols in the quarantine unit that provide for safe care of these persons.
15: Three passengers have died in the outbreak and several others are sick. Democrats facing a blow to the midterm elections Friday. Virginia's Supreme Court striking down a new voter-approved congressional map that would have created four House seats that Democrats likely would have won. The Pentagon releasing a new batch of files on UFOs, the release part of a broader transparency effort involving the White House, the NSA, FBI, and U.S. intelligence agencies. Officials say the public can draw its own conclusions. This is ABC News.
17: Here's your Storm Team 20 forecast. Lows around 50, overnight under partly cloudy skies, southwest winds 5 to 10 miles per hour. Mainly sunny skies, Saturday, daytime highs approaching 80. Chance of thunderstorms, Saturday night, lows dip down to about 54, partly cloudy skies. Decreasing clouds, Sunday into Monday, with highs in the upper 60s. I'm meteorologist Laura Lockwood on Sports Radio, 92.3 FM and 1450 AM. 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
0: 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The NHL Eastern Series up north continued between Montreal and Buffalo. Sabres, they took a game one advantage on home ice, finally getting production from their power play unit, which has been just dreadful during the playoffs. Buffalo was hoping that the power would carry over into game two. Instead, the team went 0-4 on the power play, and the Canadians rolled to a road win.
20: Noah Dobson got sat down behind the net. Here goes Jake Evans the other way. Sets it up, and they score! Alex Newhook with his second in game two, just as the power play expires. And it's 3-0 Montreal.
0: TSN 690 and multi-goal performances were the theme of the day in the NHL. Canadians 5, Sabres 1 to even up the best of 7, one game apiece. Alex Newhook, those two goals, first career multi-goal playoff game, had 3 goals in 40 career playoff games entering Friday. Not bad. So it's the Canadiens' first time since Game 3 of the 2020 qualifying round versus the Penguins, where they had multiple defensemen score goals in the same playoff game, with Mike Matheson also tallying a goal in the first period. Again, the Sabres 0-4 in the power play in this game, now 3-31 with a man advantage this postseason. That's below 10%. Game 3 of the series, Sunday in Montreal, 7 Eastern. On ESPN. The Western Conference Series between Vegas and Anaheim already tied at 1-1. Now, usually folks from Southern California come to Vegas to party, and said it was Vegas that had a party in Anaheim.
20: Carlson hands it off behind the goal. Marner looked to walk in front. Now he shoots. He scores! Mitch Marner! A hat trick here in the playoffs! Three goals for Mitch Marner and 4 points. 5-0 Golden Knights. His second hat trick as a Golden Knight and his first career playoff hat trick.
0: Fox Sports 98.9 with the call. Golden Knights finish the Ducks 6-2 to take a 2-1 series lead in the Western Conference second round action. Now, Mitch Marner, you heard it there. We mentioned that the multi-goal performances were the theme in the NHL on Friday. His first career playoff hat trick. It was a natural hat trick. Fourth player with a 4+ point playoff game in Golden Knights playoff history. So well done for the Golden Knights to beat the Ducks. Their fourth loss at home by 4 or more goals in postseason history for the Ducks. Their first such loss since Game 7 of the 2014 second round against the Kings. Game 4 of that series Sunday in Anaheim, 9:30 Eastern on ESPN. SportsCenter all night. Chris Lewis here on ESPN Radio. We go to Major League Baseball. In the headline series of the weekend, you have to put the attention out west. Dodgers and Braves going head-to-head. Two favorites in the National League, both off to strong starts this season. This time it was Freddie Freeman going yard to give the Dodgers a win.
2: Freddie swings, hits a drive to center field and deep. This ball heading back, it has gone! A home run! Freddie Freeman with a solo shot, his fourth of the season. And the Dodgers lead it 3-1.
0: AM 570 LA Sports. So the Dodgers 3-1 victory, and they won their fourth in their last five after what was a season-long four-game losing streak. Freddie Freeman, that was his 100th career home run as a member of the Dodgers. Shohei Ohtani went 1-for-4 and an RBI for the third straight game. Chris Sale picked up the loss for the Braves. So big for the Dodgers to beat Chris Sale, who went 7 innings, 5 hits, 7 strikeouts, 2 earned runs. Red Sox got a great pitching performance against the Rays.
21: Schultens is ready. He throws. Sadon drives one high and deep into left field. Is it high enough? It is back. It is gone. Off the light standards. Sadon, say goodbye. And it is 2-0 Red Sox.
0: And when you get a pitching performance like that, it's all you need. Sadon goes over the wall on WEEI 93.7, and it's a 2-0 win. It is the sixth shutout this season for the Red Sox. That leads Major League Baseball for the Rays' 15th consecutive game with less than 5 runs allowed. So even though they didn't get the win, they're still holding the opponent down, but they fall 2-0. Speaking of shutouts, the Red Sox rival also gets blanked by the Brewers.
22: Mizorowski kicks and throws on 1-2. Strike and now swinging. Fastball at 102. That's 10 Ks for Miz. What an impressive night so far for Mizorowski.
0: Mizorowski on WTMJ. Brewers 6, Yankees nothing. And Mizorowski, 6 innings, 2 hits allowed, 11 strikeouts. Now 70 of those bad boys this year. That leads Major League Baseball. 157 career strikeouts in 24 appearances. Fastest to 150 career strikeouts in Brewers history. Yankees are 1-6 this year against teams that are currently 500 or better. 25-7 against teams with losing records. Just something to monitor for the Yankees going forward. Let's check in on a walk-off in Kansas City.
23: Lofton at second, 2 out. Bottom of the ninth, 3-3 tie. Lefty against lefty. Pitch to Isbell. Ground ball headed for left field. Here comes the runner around third. It's a hit. Here comes Lofton sliding in. Royals win it. How about that for a comeback?
0: 96-5 the fan, Royals 4, Tigers 3. Let's get a little higher scoring. Mariners, White Sox combined for 20 runs. Mariners had more.
24: Here's the pitch. Swung on, tagged, right field. It's high, it's deep, it is gone! Into the Mariners bullpen, a grand slam for Luke Rayleigh. He torched it, and the Mariners lead 5-1.
0: Seattle Sports, 7:10 a.m., and it's a 12-8 final. Mariners use the long ball to beat the White Sox in a high-scoring game. 2 home runs for Rayleigh in the contest. But coming up next on SportsCenter All Night, New York gets one step closer to the second round, or to the third round, I should say. How did they do it? 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
1: The WNBA's 30th season is underway. Wemby scoring arrives in Spurs Game 3 win. Knicks and Sixers with a physical fight that New York wins in Game 3.
2: And listen to the Knicks fans here in Philadelphia. That tells the story. Thousands made their way into Xfinity Mobile Arena. They saw the Knicks trail by 12 early. And as the horn sounds, the Knicks win it 108-94 over Philadelphia. And New York has a stronghold on this second round series, leading the Sixers 3-0.
1: They win on the road, although it felt like home with all those New York fans that made the trip to Xfinity Mobile Arena in Philly. Knicks 108, Sixers 94. It's a 3-0 series lead for New York. They're one game away from the Eastern Conference Finals. How did they get it done? Mark Kesicher, PJ Carlissimo had the call on ESPN Radio.
2: Chris, thank you very much. The Knicks have taken the Sixers to the brink. New York comes into Philadelphia with thousands of their fans. PJ, they spotted them 12 points. Once the Knicks got rolling, they're a tough out. They've now won six straight in the postseason. They're up 3-0 in this second-round series.
3: The Sixers were off to a good start. That 9-0 lead, the early one, you know, doesn't matter. But they got through the first quarter, 31-27, playing very, very well. I thought New York took control of the game in the second quarter. That 33-point second quarter, it just looks like they, you know, sent a message to Philadelphia, not tonight. We don't care you got off to that big jump. We're going to take care of business. And it didn't matter. OG Anunoby was not here. Karl Anthony Towns got in quick foul trouble. Didn't matter. Landry Shamet comes off the bench. Their bench was magnificent. Was it 15-0, I thought, at 20, halftime?
2: And it was 20-0 at one point in the third.
3: Paul George had a great first quarter. It was funny. Josh Hart, when he's talking to him, said, I let him get going. He didn't let him get going. Paul George was unconscious. He was 6-for-9 to start. But he ended up 6-for-18. The Knicks defense was really, really good. Joel Embiid did not look right to me. Tyrese Maxey has just had trouble getting away from the constant double teams, the relentless help. He's not making his three-point shooting, so they don't have to extend their defense out at all. They just play back. Mikal Bridges, Landry Shamet, whoever it is that's guarding him. Jordan Clarkson came off the bench and gave him some good minutes. A couple of offensive rebounds where he took. Just go down the list. One Nick after another is playing well, and it's really hard to identify. Sixers, Kelly Oubre, I thought, had a very good game. More Knicks are playing well. That's why they're on this unprecedented run right now.
2: Six straight wins in the postseason, longest since they last went to the NBA Finals in 1999. Detroit and Cleveland have the other half of the Eastern bracket, but the Knicks, the offense has looked terrific. This is now five straight games, shooting at least 50%. They are barreling their way towards
3: the conference. Offense is so good, it's overshadowing the defense. Their defense is excellent also. They're not giving up many points. And I'll tell you what, it's not easy, Kesty, with all the points the Knicks are scoring. There's so many more possessions in the game. It doesn't matter. They're still near the top in terms of field goal points allowed and field goal percentage defense, which is where you really see the difference. They're also doing some things they didn't do a lot of in the regular season. They're scoring fast break points. They're creating turnovers and running. About the only specialty point that they didn't win tonight was points off turnovers because they were a little careless themselves. But whether it's second chance points, points in the paint, all the hustle categories are in favor of the New York Knicks. And bench points, they are just wearing down the Philadelphia 76ers.
2: Well, the Sixers will have a shot to extend the series on Sunday afternoon here on ESPN Radio. The Knicks have a chance to get a lot of rest before the Eastern Conference Finals if they could finish off Philadelphia Game 4 again Sunday, 3 Eastern time here on ESPN Radio. Jalen Brunson, 33 points, 9 assists. Knicks beat the Sixers 108-94 to go up 3-0 in their second-round series. For PJ Carlissimo, I'm Mark Kestisher right here on your home for the NBA, ESPN Radio, and the ESPN app. Now let's go back to Chris Lewis in the studio.
1: Great job, as always, with the call. Excellent recap after the fact by our crew out in Philly. Mark Kestenscher and P.J. Carlissimo talking about the Knicks' 108-94 win over the Sixers to take a 3-0 lead. Sixers' perspective in this game, you heard it there, Embiid did not look too mobile, scoring 18 points, 6 boards, and 5 assists. Paul George cooled off. The Sixers didn't get much from their bench, no points in the first three quarters. Nick Nurse, their head coach, what do you do now?
4: Yeah, I mean, you get in a situation like this, I mean, all you can do is try to get the next one and then see what happens, right? I mean, I know that's pretty obvious, but, you know, if you can get one, it turns to 3-1 pretty quick, right? And you don't have to, you know, think about it being 3-0 anymore. But that's, you know, it's going to take, we're going to have to really, you know, dig in and regroup and make some adjustments and do things better. I mean, we obviously came out playing great. Then we went through a really bad stretch of defensive rebounding, I thought, and then a bunch of direct line drives. You know, that rears its head a little bit in these playoffs for us. Thought it was a little better in the second half guarding the direct line drives than it was the first. But we just didn't score enough.
1: Sunday afternoon is game 4 with the Sixers trying to avoid the sweep. Out west, Wemby sent a message.
5: McDaniel stepping into a right wing 3. That's no good. Rebound to Sell. No foul committed. And you can turn out the lights in the gym here tonight. The Spurs are headed home with a W and a 2-1 lead in this best of 7 series as they hand the Minnesota Timberwolves their first home loss in these playoffs. And the Spurs improved to 3-0 on the road in the postseason with a 115-108 win here tonight.
1: Great summary on WOAI. Spurs get the win. Victor Wembanyama gets the headline. 39 points, 15 rebounds, 5 blocks. Fourth player since blocks became official in the NBA in 73-74. With 35 points, 15 rebounds, 5 blocks in a playoff game. Joining, how about these names? Hakeem Olajuwon, who did it 3 times. Shaquille O'Neal, who did it 3 times. And Kareem Abdul-Jabbar, who did it twice. He also hit 3 3-pointers in this game. Olajuwon and O'Neal did not hit any 3-pointers in their aforementioned games. Kareem Abdul-Jabbar, they didn't even have a 3-point line. It just goes to show you the unique playing style and the impact that a dude who's, 7'7" with arms that cover the whole court can have. It was his first real breakout scoring performance of this round. And he really showed Minnesota on the road what Victor Wembanyama can do when his entire game is clicking, including 16 points in the fourth quarter, his most in a postseason quarter in his career. Anthony Edwards, his first game in the starting lineup in this series. First couple of games coming off the bench after the bone bruise in his knee. Second player in franchise history with 30 points, 10 boards, and 5 assists in a playoff game, joining Kevin Garnett. Stephon Castle had 12 assists. Definitely worth mentioning the performance that he had. Spurs started strong. They opened the game on a 14-1 run, and they finished strong to get the victory to go up 2-1. Their coach, Mitch Johnson, on that young guy performance.
6: Yeah, just the competitive response and continuing to get better at execution. I by no stretch want to diminish what they just did on the road in the playoffs, game 3. That is a first for us because we haven't been in the second round as a team. But these guys have shown that. That doesn't mean they do it every time. That doesn't mean that it's going to get anything but harder. I mean, it does mean that it's going to get nothing but harder. But, you know, they're gonna swing. And I don't worry about them striking out looking. And that's all I ask for.
1: Going down swinging. And that's what the young coach likes about the young players on his team. You flip it to Minnesota, and the struggles when Anthony Edwards was double teamed, according to ESPN video tracking, the Timberwolves were 2-for-11 and 0-of-6 from 3 and 2 turnovers on the 16 possessions where the Spurs double teamed Edwards. So Chris Finch was asked after the game, why couldn't the team have that finishing kick?
7: Some defensive game plan mistakes hurt us, we missed some open shots for sure, and then we just fouled a little bit too much, so just gave them enough of the breathing room that they needed.
1: Well, how about Anthony Edwards and the way he was able to perform despite battling through that knee injury?
7: Oh, he was awesome. He was great. Yeah, and then it was good. He needed that. We needed that, and he's been battling back to find a game like this, and it couldn't have come at a better time. Unfortunately, we couldn't get the result that went along with it, but.
1: The result was Spurs 115, Timberwolves 108. Spurs lead the best of 7, 2-1. Game 4 Sunday, 7:30 Eastern. The NBA playoffs are on ESPN Radio. 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SportsCenter All Night, Chris Lewis here on ESPN Radio. And it's WNBA opening night, Friday night. And Alexa Philippou highlighted Brittany Griner, another new team now on the Connecticut Sun. What is she expecting this year?
8: Yeah, well, BG really looked like she was refreshed. This is a totally different group than kind of some of the teams that she's had more recently in her career. It's a group, Haley Van Lith actually called them the young intern group because they have so many different rookies and first-year players, and BG is that vet leader for this team. And that's actually a role where, she wasn't necessarily one that to be that vocal leader perhaps earlier in her career, but with this role that she has with the Sun, she was all ready to embrace it. And she even said that when it came to the coaching staff here in Connecticut, that she felt like they were actually really pushing her and coaching her hard, not just kind of letting her do whatever she wanted just because she's a vet and one of the all-time greats. And so she's looking forward to being able to show how the results of that coaching can show up on the floor when she gets going with the Sun tonight.
1: Well, a great report on the Sun's new star in the middle. Well, Griner had 13 points, 6 rebounds in her Connecticut debut, but it was the Liberty that really took it to the young Sun.
9: Here's Stewart, off her back leg, got it, chance at 3 for Brianna Stewart.
1: That on Ion, that made the score 85-60 Liberty. They cruise to a 106-75 victory, 31-point win, largest team's margin of victory in a season opener in their franchise history. But one of the great stories in the W this year is the new team. Well, there's a couple of them, one in Portland and one in Toronto. So it's the first game for the Tempo north of the border. Unfortunately for them, the Mystics got the better of them.
10: Sonia Citron. No quit. Takes back the lead by 1. It's a tight game. We figured it might be, but it's really hard when you've never seen the Tempo.
1: So that was on TSN. Mystics 68, Tempo 65. The Mystics have won 4 of their last 5 season openers, but again, that'll be more known for it being the first Canadian team in WNBA history in the WNBA second regular season game in Canada. Storm played the Dream in Vancouver last August. Lauren Betts, number 4 pick in the draft, did not score, the UCLA star. And the other score in the W, Valkyries 91, Storm 80. We'll highlight one more baseball game in this segment. How about the Astros just completely dominating the Reds?
11: Pitch on the way. And DeCento drills this one pretty deep to right. Going back on it is Steer onto the warning track at the wall. He leaps. See you later! Zach DeCenzo's first hit of 2026 is a 2-run homer, and the Astros lead it 2-0.
1: KBME 790 AM, and the Astros 10, the Reds did not score. And tune in to baseball action tonight. The Reds, they host the Astros as the series continues, presented by Progressive Insurance. 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
1: When we talk about some of the hottest teams, right now you're talking about in basketball, the Knicks, right? The way they've been winning in the postseason. But when you talk about hot teams on the diamond, the Cubs come top of mind. They come in winning 9 in a row on Friday. They look to keep their winning streak rolling against the Rangers. And they did just that.
2: Here's the payoff. A swing and a line drive. Base hit in the gap. There's the play you're talking about, Ron. This is going to clear the bases. 3-run score. Cubs lead 7-1. Michael Busch with a 3-run double to the opposite alley in left center.
1: On the Cubs radio network, it sounds so smooth with the Cubs beating the Rangers 7-1 and winning their 10th straight game, the longest active win streak in the bigs. They're the fifth team in MLB history to have multiple double-digit win streaks in their first 40 games of the season. And you got to go back to years that I don't even want to think about. 1955, 1941, 1887, and 1880. Those are the other teams that had double-digit win streaks, two of them, in their first 40 games of the season. That's just crazy. Meanwhile, the Rangers have lost 5 of their last 6. Other noteworthy scores, you have the Rockies winning in extras 9-7 against the Phillies in a game that they led 7-0. The Phillies led 6-0, I should say. Rallied back, the Phillies did, to tie it up, but it was the Rockies who won it in extras. And speaking of extras, New York Mets beat the Diamondbacks 3-1. They're now 5-2 on the road in May after going 4-9 on the road in March and April combined. Keeping it with New York, the Jets and running back Breece Hall agreed to a 3-year, $43.5 million contract Friday. Could be worth over $45 million, according to ESPN. The average annual value per year, $14.5 million. That ranks fourth among running backs. The others, Saquon Barkley, Christian McCaffrey, and Derrick Henry. Hall slides just ahead of Kenneth Walker III, who signed that deal this offseason with the Chiefs. Here's insider Jeremy Fowler on NFL Live.
3: Breece Hall, the star running back of the Jets, has agreed to a 3-year, $45.75 million deal. So Breece Hall is paid no longer on the franchise tag. The Jets really wanted to get this done. Perhaps Hall could have waited, tried to squeeze out a little bit more money leading into that July 15th franchise tag deadline, but instead he gets it done now, says let's just do it. This is an interesting scene setter, Laura, for the running back market, because you have Jahmyr Gibbs in Detroit eligible for a new extension. You have Bijan Robinson in Atlanta eligible for a new extension. Those guys are in a different cloth. They'll probably get you know, above $20 million per year eventually on a new deal. Just depends on when that happens.
1: Hall, over 5,000 scrimmage yards since he's joined the league. Now, Rich Eisen gave his take on the new deal.
4: Obviously, I would have hoped that the entirety of that draft would be growing old together, winning championships together, that it would be Sauce Gardner and, you know, Jermaine Johnson and Garrett Wilson and Breece Hall, all grown all together, along with Quinnen Williams, who was drafted before then, but not meant to be. And if you're going to be holding on to players, Garrett Wilson and Breece Hall are not too shabby. So I'm glad to hear about that. Just goes to show you.
5: I'm sure Breece Hall is the most happy.
4: Well, for sure. It just goes to show you, if you're signing, you know, transition or franchise tags, that doesn't mean that the conversation is over, unless you're the Dallas Cowboys.
1: Well, Hall last year ran for 1,065 yards, which, again, for a team that didn't have the wins like the Jets had, that's not too bad. Here's today's top sound.
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6: How good is that? 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
0: Number 5.
1: We had a big game 3 in Minnesota, and Jaden McDaniels hit a 3 to tie the game going into the half. Call on KFAN.
7: Kyle with it up top, crosses over on Fox. Now McDaniels in the corner, sidestep to his right, fires on the 3, and drains it at the buzzer. Jaden hits the triple to tie the game at 51.
0: Number 4.
1: The Cards won in San Diego and had an inside-the-park home run in the fifth. the call on Cardinals Radio Network.
7: 1-1 the count, and the pitch to J.J.'s hit into right field for a base hit. One run scores. Here comes another. Oh, and it got underneath Tatis. It's going all the way to the wall. Here comes a third run. And rounding third is Weatherholt. He's going to score. 4-0 Cardinals.
0: Number three.
1: The Knicks up 3-0 on the Sixers, and a Brunson layup late put the game away. The call on ESPN Radio.
8: Brunson through a double team. Layup good. Jalen Brunson with a 31-point game three.
9: Got knocked sideways. He still put it in off the glass.
0: Number two.
1: Back to Minnesota, where it was close in the fourth before Victor Wembanyama put the Spurs up for good. The call on WOAI.
7: Wembanyama, he'll walk it up himself here. Back to the three-point line. Victor bouncing it over to Vassell. Right side, shot clock at 10. Back to Wemby, rising for three. Wee-wee! Victor Wembanyama, three more. 37 is a new playoff high.
0: Number one.
1: The Golden Knights took a 2-1 series lead on the Ducks thanks to a hat trick by Mitch Mariner. Fox Sports, 98.9 with the call.
7: Carlson hands it off behind the goal. Marner looked to walk in front. Now he shoots. He scores! Mitch Marner, a hat trick here in the playoffs. Three goals for Mitch Marner and 4 points. 5-0 Golden Knights. His second hat trick as a Golden Knight and his first career playoff hat trick.
1: Another great edition of Top Sound. And we go to the top team in the Western Conference, Oklahoma City Thunder. Western Conference Semis Game 3, Saturday, 8:30 Eastern on ABC. They lead 2-0 over the Lakers as the scene shifts to Los Angeles. All the games so far that Oklahoma City has faced LA, they have been wide margin, 5 of the 6 by at least 15 points this year, including games 1 and 2. A lot of talking, though, about the referees after the fact. Myron Metcalf, host of Matt and Myron on Unsportsmanlike, they went into it on what they thought of the Lakers.
10: I don't understand when coaches say we're never going to make excuses. And then they spent an entire press conference making excuses.
11: Mm-hmm.
10: I mean, LeBron James has been a 6'9", 270-pound tank for the duration of his career. You think people are missing fouls on LeBron? I mean, he's drawn more fouls than anybody. That is a gift he has. So to suggest he is not getting calls, it just sounds like whining from J.J. Redick and the Lakers. And I thought that was beneath them. Apparently, it's not.
1: We'll see how the Lakers handle the Thunder. And we'll see how they handle the refs coming up in Game 3. But that wraps up this edition of SportsCenter All Night. We hand out the thank yous to our producer, Steve Risser. Technical director is Cam Berry. My name is Chris Lewis. Coming up next, it's the best of ESPN Radio.
4: Hey, this is Rich Eisen. 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
1: 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You heard the promo there. Our next guest sitting next to us, as she has many of times outside of this studio. And Sneaky has been in this studio for Champions Edge, her brand new show, The Champions Edge, which gets going tomorrow. So get your bagels, get ready to go. Of course, it is Bonnie Bernstein, one of the greatest broadcasters to ever live. No, it's true.
2: And supreme, I mean, like, really. We all just need to, like, have a baby Evan Cohen and put him into our pocket and just walk around with it.
1: Bonnie, wait a second. Myron McEvin for Canty Smalls.
2: Hi, Myron.
3: How you doing?
1: No, let's do this with Bonnie as if she's not here. Okay. We're going to get to her show. Smalls came into this show 3 years ago, and one of the things she said behind the scenes was, I want to open doors for others. I want to do in this job what people like Bonnie Bernstein have done for me.
4: Pull up a chair.
1: Without knowing Bonnie. Yeah. Then you got to know Bonnie, and I would say from afar, you can comment on this. She's become somewhat of a mentor confidant in this business for you.
4: Friend.
1: Yeah, so she is one of the greats.
4: Yes.
2: I say, all the times you talked about the chicken parm pizza, we got it together.
4: That's
2: you
4: right.
2: You didn't get it. Because I got tired of hearing about it. I was like, Michelle, let's just go. And so we went to Quality Italian, and we got a lovely chicken parm pizza.
4: That's right.
2: I got to take home all the leftovers, because we know Michelle doesn't do leftovers.
4: That's right.
2: Which so, it was totally
4: It was a great
2: fine.
4: Night.
2: It was great all around. It really was.
1: As you can hear by what Bonnie's saying, she's a fan of Unsportsmanlike. No big deal. No big deal.
2: Well, I thought if anything was ever going to position me to be on the power, Michelle's, like, power list, this would be it.
4: Yes.
2: Yeah. But no.
1: Yeah. Mm-hmm.
4: And this show you created.
2: Well, yeah. But still no.
1: Okay, so that's you right. were so Myron.
2: No
1: you
2: power
1: don't know
2: rankings
1: this.
2: Here. That's okay.
1: Most people don't know this because we alluded to something going on. Jess Mendoza was here with us like a month or two ago, and there was there was like 20 people in our studio,
4: film crew,
1: and I'm getting waved off by Bonnie Bernstein
2: because we're not supposed. Right

0: talk about it yet.
1: Yeah. Yeah. Like, you can't bring up that we're filming a TV show within the TV and radio show that you're already doing. The TV show is the Champion's Edge.
0: Yes.
1: You are hosting it. You executive produced it. Tell everybody what it is, why you wanted to do it, and how they can get it with their bagels this weekend.
0: Okay, so the Champion's Edge premieres on ABC on Saturday. You got to check your local listings because it kind of all depends. I'm pretty sure in New York, it's on at noon in the lead up to the WNBA countdown pregame show. So the Champion's Edge is a series of profiles about successful women from all different industries whose common link is that they played sports. And what I love about it is that it's research based. So I had seen the last several of years all of this data coming out around the connection between sports participation and career success, particularly for women. And the data point that we love sort of throwing out there is that 94% of female C-suite executives played sports. So our CEOs, our CFOs, our COOs, the top people at the food chain in their respective industries. And it got me thinking, where are the stories? We have this quantitative data. Where's the qualitative data, the stories that bring the data to life? And so while we in our industry, you know, like most of us who work in sports probably played sports, so that makes sense. And we're showcasing those women to a certain degree, but we also want to shine a light on the doctors, the lawyers, the women who are crushing it in finance, the women in technology and in the entertainment business, to be able to say to young women playing sports, if you want to stay in sports when it's time to go to work, absolutely. But, oh, by the way, you can take your inner athlete and apply that to literally any industry that you want to pursue and go in there with a leg up on a lot of the competition.
2: And, Bonnie, it's an important message, especially for young girls who are going to be watching the show, to understand what's possible for them and how sports can impact their future on and off the court or the field. But also, girls are dropping out of sports at a certain point in their youth. So I would imagine that this show will be helpful in that, encouraging them to stay in sports and see what's possible on the other
0: side. It's so funny because when we talk about the keys to having a successful business, what we constantly hear is two things. Number one, being able to identify a white space and fill it. Number two, being able to solve for a problem. And the way we've built out the Champion's Edge, it kind of addresses both. We talked about the white space, so we are filling a storytelling white space by sharing all of these stories that don't exist on a singular platform. And Michelle, to your point, we're also hoping to address the dropout rate. Now, they're dropping out at twice the rate of boys by their early teens, and there could be lots of reasons for that. We can't fix through storytelling the fact that sometimes playing sports can be really cost prohibitive.
2: Right.
0: So there's the cost issue. But there are also a lot of girls who are dropping out of sports, not because they don't love it anymore. They do. But they realize it's time consuming. I'm not good enough to get a full scholarship. I'm never going to play in the WNBA or the NWSL. And so they choose to go on and do other things. And by showcasing these power players, we want to be able to say to girls, hey, if you love it, stay and play. Start thinking about the long game. Understand that the longer you play sports, your leadership skills, teamwork, resilience, confidence, being able to manage your time, setting goals, all those sorts of things, the longer you stay and play, the better you will hone those skills. And it's also a message to parents. And hopefully we want to create a conversational bridge between parents and their kids to just get a better understanding of how sports isn't just great in the now, it's going to be great and have benefits your entire life.
3: Bonnie, where did this idea come from? What made you want to launch a
0: show? It was all in my head. I was just looking for something fun to do. But, you know, like, we all know this. We live in this society where we are just bombarded and oversaturated with content. It's really hard, Myron, to find a new and fresh idea. And I was so astounded when I started looking for a platform that was telling all of these stories that there actually wasn't one. The light bulb went off. Now, mind you, that was several years ago, and it has taken a while to get this show to a place where it's actually going to be on television. But the timing, we're so fortunate, is great because we're finally past the point where we're calling women's sports a moment and we're officially calling it a movement. And so as the growth of women's sports continues across the board, whether it's attendance or ratings or merchandise sales or the level of sponsorship we're seeing and the media rights deals and on a macro level, the valuation of leagues and teams continues to grow, We want to tell stories from a different angle that inspires girls and their parents and coaches.
4: We're talking with Bonnie Bernstein, creator, host, executive producer of The Champions Edge, ABC stations all across the country, debuting this weekend. Bonnie has been a great friend of ours now for a while, big supporter of our show. We're excited to support her show.
2: Yes.
4: So all of these unbelievable women that you interviewed for the show, the thing that they have in common would be sports, obviously.
0: Yep.
4: What is the character trait, though, that they all have in common? Is there one through line?
0: I actually put together a list of skill sets we acquire from sports that is now north of 30. So we hear about the teamwork and the leadership.
4: North of 30 of people north of 30 years old, you're saying?
0: Oh, I'm sorry.
4: No, north of 30. What was that? Oh, north 30, of 30, the amount of skills.
0: 30 different skills.
4: Oh, my God. I'm thinking like if you're an adult.
2: Like you'll grow into it?
4: Yeah, like, okay, so Michelle played sports. She still has this because of sports.
0: Well, we actually talked with Michelle and Kimberly Martin when we were on Vibe Check the other day. First of all, Kimberly was hilarious. I'm like, did you play sports growing up? She's like, did I play sports? She's like, I was the Charles Oakley of my eighth grade basketball team. Was I a goon? I was a goon. Was I an enforcer? I was an enforcer. And I was like, okay, we're going to step back here.
4: But that skill set was, but isn't that the skill set that gets you to Kimberly's level at ESPN? There's got to be something that connects.
0: Well, what she talked about is team. And we hear a lot about team, about resilience. We hear a lot about what Michelle talked about when she unabashedly talked about how she was the captain of her high school soccer team and went to states. But what Michelle talked about was being able to pivot, make in-game adjustments. Mm-hmm. And, you know, one of the things that we talk about a lot is how we learn to interpret failure differently in sports. Outside of the sports arena, if you mess up at something, if you fail, you're immediately looking at yourself in the mirror going, what's wrong with me? Mm-hmm. And you download it as a personal indictment on yourself. What sports teaches you is that failure is a part of the process that gets you towards success, that helps you win.
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12: ABC News, I'm Dave Packard. Dozens of passengers on board the MV Hondius are preparing to moor at the Canary Islands this weekend before they're whisked away for quarantine after that Hanta virus outbreak that was discovered on board. ABC's Maggie Rooley.
13: The U.S. State Department says it's in direct communication with Americans on board. A CDC team will meet them and escort them onto a charter flight heading to the National Quarantine Unit in Omaha, Nebraska. It's unclear how long they will stay. It's the same facility used to quarantine COVID patients in those early days of the outbreak.
12: Virginia's highest court Friday struck down the redistricting referendum that voters narrowly approved last month. Iran never delivered the response Friday that Secretary of State Marco Rubio said he expected regarding the one-page framework for a peace deal. A massive cyber attack targeting Canvas, the online platform used by thousands of universities, colleges, schools across the U.S., ransoming personal data of millions of students and teachers. This is ABC News.
14: Here's your Storm Team 20 forecast. A dense fog advisory continues. Partly cloudy skies overnight with a low of 50. Southwesterly winds 5 to 10 miles per hour. Mainly sunny with fog early Saturday, 80. Slight chance for storms. Saturday night, lows of aloft around 54. Mainly cloudy skies. I'm meteorologist Ulua Lockwood on Sports Radio 92.3 FM and 1450 AM. Currently, it's 54 degrees.
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1: The Pentagon today. We almost need like serious news. The Tom Brokaw.
2: There you go.
1: The Pentagon today. We got releasing never before seen files relating
2: to. Go the whole way.
1: I'm
2: going to read this as Stone Cold Steve Austin.
1: Gerald Ford dead today. At the senseless age of 83. Release files relating to.
2: I watched that skit. I'm up on game.
1: It's
2: I'm up
1: so
2: on game.
1: Good.
2: Shout out to Dana Carvey.
1: You know what? UAP. It's unidentified anomalous phenomena. Previously and more infamously known as UFOs.
2: I'm
1: unidentified.
2: A UFO, I'm a name of UFO.
1: Flying objects. Yeah. The government has been holding on to these for decades, and the Friday file release. Includes 162 files, some of them videos, some of them reports, some of them photographs. So to Nickelback this thing, look at these photographs. And Okay. The quote in the press release is the American people can now access the federal government's declassified UAP files instantly, no clearance required. Among these are incidents from the 60s, the Apollo 12 and Apollo 17 moon missions. In 1969, for Apollo 12, astronaut Alan Bean reported flashes of light that he described as sailing off into space. That's how far back some of these go. And I'm looking at the photos from the moon landing. Not the moon landing, but from Apollo 12. These photos are taken from the moon, and there are no fewer than five areas of interest is how they're described. David, are you a believer? Do you believe in this?
2: In the overall like existence of UFOs, or that we have seen them? Yes, there's got to be. They're out there. They're there, and they've sent Victor Wembanyama to the NBA, so we know that has happened. There you go. They're there. These documents, I have a little skepticism about these.
1: Okay, 888 say ESPN is the phone number, 888-729-3776. Do you believe? Do you not believe? Is this a hoax? Is it real? Have you ever had an interaction with something that you couldn't explain in the sky, a UAP, a UFO, whatever it is? David, why do you have skepticism about this right now?
2: Well, I mean, you know, I don't want to get too, but you know, like some of these things look like little dust dots, little things, right? Like, you know, like I want to see, like, I thought this is the biggest, most unprecedented thing we've ever seen. I thought we were looking at something that was like, you know, going to be game changing here. I thought we were going to have like a secret meeting. I thought we were going to have like some UFOs like hanging out in the White House, shaking hands with the president, like, hey, it's cool, we'll do a little trade thing. I thought we were going to get something. Maybe I've watched too much Men in Black.
1: I think, I appreciate you asking. Yes, I believe. And I think that there is truly like a treasure trove out. There's a hangar, the Mojave Desert, Area 51, whatever it is. Like, I think there are recovered, I don't know about remains, but I think there are recovered structures, recovered aircraft. I truly believe that. So my dad, again, 888-SAY-ESPN, 888-729-3776. Call in, tell us if you believe or if you don't. Tell us if you've ever seen one or if you know someone who has. Or if you're not a believer, you go ahead and call in and tell us why. My dad is one of the most conservative dudes, as most 80-plus-year-old white men are, especially if they served in the military. But my dad flew for the Navy. He's a fighter pilot. He was then a commercial airline pilot. And he has seen things at altitude that even he says he can't explain.
2: Okay.
1: And this is from the most like buttoned-up, down-to-earth dude. And one of the things that he always points out is not necessarily, it's not going to, Hollywood has made us think this is just like a rotating circle with lights that sends down a tractor beam, Simpson style, you know?
2: Yeah.
1: He says the stuff that he would hear in the ready rooms on aircraft carriers or whatever it is the high speed, is the lack of detection on radar, like being able to naked eye see something that is not showing up on your instruments, even though it's right bleeping there in front of you, and this and the rapid sudden direction change. And that's what you see. There's a video in Greece, according, these are released today from our Department of War. There's a video taken in Greece in 2023. It's on board a CENTCOM military installation. So it's our military, it's our radar, and our cameras, and it's showing something moving at a very high rate of speed and stopping on a dime and changing direction just above the surface of the ocean. 90-degree turns. No recovery. This is like, give me somebody. Jahmyr Gibbs, change of direction.
2: Yeah.
1: Bo Jackson, Walter Payton, Barry Sanders, like stopping on a dime, cut, rapid like acceleration, and it's that sort of stuff that, again, like my old head conservative dad has claimed to have seen naked eye.
2: Okay.
3: What does your father believe, the man? What does your father think?
2: Good question.
1: He had no choice. Like, the logical part of his brain took over, and he was like, we can't explain it. It's not showing up on my radar. Other guys in the squadron were seeing the same thing. It's not just like, you know, those little like ocular, like little dust specks that get on your eyes that kind of float off. Like, it's not that. And so he's like, there's no, it had to be something that he couldn't explain. He wouldn't go UFO, but he would be like, there's something I have seen that I absolutely couldn't explain. And now we know this has been happening and our government has known about it since the 60s. And it's declassified today. And why is this not a bigger deal?
2: This is our job. We're making it a bigger deal.
1: We are making it a bigger deal.
2: We are cracking this case open and letting the world know we're this thing is rolling downhill, and a lot of times because of us, we're making it a big deal.
1: There's good where this gets released, but then there's also bad, in my opinion, because there is something that I just thought was clip art. I'm looking at this article online, and I thought it was okay, cool. It's clip art. It's a blue sky. It's a brilliant blue sky, not a cloud in it. And then there's green grass and there's a tree line, and it kind of looks like that Microsoft, like Windows 2005, you know, sort of stock image as your computer would fire up. Except in the sky, there's a flash of white light, and honestly, like a bullet oval, like a metallic bullet oval that is emerging from it. And it is an artist's rendition. I'm looking at it right now, and it says it is an FBI photo with a sketch of an object as described by an eyewitness. So I've primarily stuck to the obviously very much an actual photograph and an actual video, as opposed to just like some of the drawings, because admittedly some of the drawings look ridiculous.
2: Look absolutely insane.
1: Yeah. Yeah.
2: This is where this gets frustrating to me. Can we just hurry up? Like, can we hurry up? Don't you get a little anxiety? Like, you watch Alien, you watch Star Trek, and it's like, I want this in my lifetime. You know what I'm saying? Like, can we just get this in my lifetime?
1: Are we getting it now? Like, can we fast track it?
2: Like, can we just fast track the, like, if there's going to be the big alien invasion, or like if we're going to be beamed up, can we just fast track it? Cause I don't want to be gone when it's here. That's a bummer. Like, think about the people who were like in the 1600s and they're just like, probably before then, I'm not a history buff, like 1100. Yeah. And they were like, a boat. Imagine the places we can go see. And they never get to go anywhere else. And now we're just like going all across the world. They don't get to see it. They don't get to see it. Like, it would be bummed if like 500 years from now, it's like, great, we're in Mars. Sucks to have been alive in 2026 before you could see this.
1: I don't want an alien invasion because we have so much to answer for.
2: Well, I'm saying, if you're going to do it, just like, can we just like, just do it. Just do it now.
1: Okay, so the proof of the existence of these aircraft is not enough. You want to just come. What's the next step?
2: Independence Day was 30 years ago, and I've been waiting for it since. Like, let's get it cracking.
1: I'm excited for Disclosure Day. Disclosure Day this summer. Yeah. Steven Spielberg, that's going to be a good one. So again, the phone number 888-729-3776, 888-SAY-ESPN. Where are you with this disclosure of UFOs and UAPs released by our government today? Video proof, photographic proof. Do you believe? Are you a skeptic? Brian is on ESPN Radio, 888-729-3776. Brian, what's up, buddy?
4: Nothing much. Thanks for taking my call. I got a chuckle out of the Aaron Rodgers thing. It kind of lightened the mood for me because I come to tears every time I tell the story. Desert Storm, 1990. Just before it turned to Desert Shield, I was launching out an aircraft. And when you're doing that, you have to look at all the flight controls and everything. And the pilot says, Chief, do you see that? And I said, no, do it again. He says, no, that. I come out from under the jet. And I'm going to get emotional because I do every time. There's this bright light just slowly going across the sky. And then out of nowhere, just flashes and takes off on an angle. He's screaming, "Chief, I gotta go, I gotta go." And ever since that day, I believe before then, but ever since that day, I am a true believer. For all, I saw one. I witnessed it myself. Took a little more than what I timed than what I explained, but I'm about to get emotional, so that's why I kind of shortened it. But they're real. They're real. Billions of billions of planets. A lot of them are in what's called the Goldilocks zone, which the Earth is. You know, it'd be nuts to think we're the only ones.
1: Yeah. Yeah. You're right. So, mathematically, it doesn't. Yeah. It does. You know, statistically, it doesn't even point to us being the only ones. Desert Storm was when, you know, our aircraft, like, we were using things in that conflict that some people ascribe to alien technology. The TR-3B, you know, the Black Triangle, the F-117 Nighthawk. Like, what'd you fly, Brian?
4: F-15s.
1: Okay. Like, but does the F-117 Nighthawk ring any bells from Desert Storm or the TR-3B, the Black Triangle?
4: Yeah, I remember the stealth, and I remember this, but nothing moved like that did. Aircraft we had back then don't move in 45-degree angles. Sorry.
1: Same. Aircraft we have now still doesn't make some of those sudden stops. But I appreciate it. Thank you for your service, Brian. Thank you for sharing that. Dude, I've had goosebumps for 45 minutes as we've been talking about this.
2: Yeah.
1: It's a million degrees in the studio.
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1: He is Harry Douglas. I'm Freddie Coleman. Welcome to the Freddie and Harry Wednesday Groove-a-thon, presented by Progressive Insurance on Sirius XM Channel 80, as well as tune in always to that smart speaker to play ESPN Radio. And don't forget about us on ESPN Plus. We all want to be appreciated, don't we? Just like the song by Tupac, you are appreciated when he said, Dear Mama. Everybody wants to be like Dear Mama. You want to be appreciated. Well, there's a certain superstar. According to Hall of Fame basketball player Tracy McGrady, NBC Sports NBA analyst, that is not feeling the appreciation when it comes to his basketball team. That guy is Jaylen Brown of the Boston Celtics, and he said as much on the Cousins podcast.
2: This frustration lies deeply within the organization and other things that we don't really have the details to. There's just been a lot of stuff, you know, that I've been hearing just going on with the Boston organization, with JB. You know, so I think part of him is like, I showed you guys more of who I am as a basketball player, not only just what I did on the basketball court, but the leadership that I displayed within this team. And you've seen that, not having our best player in JT. You've seen the different side of me and what I'm able to bring to the game of basketball. So all that stuff, you know, I think just came into play with him and his frustration.
3: I would say this, first of all, Tracy McGrady is so well-respected in every single room that he walks in. And I'm pretty sure he's not going to go on a podcast with Vince Carter, who he's related to, and bring these things vocally out to the forefront if they were not true. Now, whether he got that from Jaylen Brown or someone that's a close source within the Celtics organization, I don't know, but he's not just saying it for any reason. Here's the reality of the Boston Celtics, right? Coming into this season, a lot of people definitely did not think that the Boston Celtics were going to be a two seed. And a lot of people tried to say, hey, this is a gap year. Mm-hmm. You know, maybe you can get a top 10 draft pick for the 2026 NBA draft and head into the next season with another bona fide player. No, Jaylen Brown, like Michael Jordan, took it personal. He said, no, I can hold a fort down. That's exactly what he did, Freddie, so much so that he played like an MVP candidate. And to it tailed off at the end of the season. Jason Tatum comes back. Things are altered a little bit, and rightfully so, because when you have another bona fide player who's the face of your franchise, mm-hmm. you're going to alter things here and there. That's just the natural way of doing business. But I think Jaylen Brown, his issue is that he wants to be treated like the main attraction. When the Boston Celtics is all, the face of the franchise is going to always be Jason Tatum.
1: Absolutely.
3: So there lies the issue, right? So now you have two trains mm-hmm. on a track of collision, and there's no other track to pivot away from.
1: Mm-hmm.
3: Now, mm-hmm. he has some decisions to make right this summer in July. He will be eligible for an extension, and it's not just his decision, and also the Boston Celtics, but I can't see them not asking Jaylen Brown to come be a part of something for the foreseeable future as well as right now.
1: Yeah.
3: I don't see them not offering him that contract. It's a matter of does he want to sign that contract and continue to be in the shadow of Jason Tatum?
1: Right.
3: Or does he want to go somewhere else and be traded and be the face of that franchise? That's the bottom line. All that other stuff that's in between all that. Listen, that's what it comes down to. Can you treat me like the main attraction?
1: Well, he's not going to be the roller coaster. He's going to be the spinning cups at Disneyland. He is not going to be Space Mountain. He's going to be when you walk in and you might get on that ride that all the little kids have to take because they're not tall enough, as long as he's with the Boston Celtics. Because the line is, every man has his price. What kind of price is Jaylen Brown willing to make if he wants to get what he wants, if he believes he's not getting that from the Boston Celtics? He's not getting that appreciation. He's not getting that respect. That HD is spot on. He is never going to be the dude in Boston with Jason Tatum already cementing that place. And especially he cemented that title when he came back and played like that for the Celtics before the injuries overtook him. They were not able to win game 7 against the Philadelphia 76ers. Jaylen Brown was terrific in game 7, but not terrific enough where that would lead anybody to say, okay, now you have cold ones with the Boston Celtics. Although when it comes to his frustration, if he feels that way, if he feels underappreciated, well, the Celtics president of basketball operations, Brad Stevens, he says, I haven't heard it.
4: I talked to Jalen Monday a little bit after he just real quickly and was nothing but positive. He has not expressed those frustrations to me. We've been here 10 years together, and I do think that, you know, obviously I love JB, and everybody around here loves JB. And, you know, I think just like any of our other guys, as we get to the end of the season, I'll be here, and my door is always open. And if anybody ever wants to come in and talk about it, and talk about, you know, their team, their place, whatever the case may be, I'm all ears. And that would be 1 through 16, not just Jalen, not just Jason, not just the guys that have been here. I think it's really important to be available. So I certainly am, and none of that has been expressed to me.
1: Just because Brad Stevens didn't hear from Jalen Brown, don't mean it ain't true.
3: Hey, he's not going to come get on that microphone and say, exactly. Say even if it was,
1: exactly.
3: Like, true. You know what I mean? Like, he's not going to come on and say, hey, man, me and Jalen Brown had a conversation, and he told me to hell with this organization. He hates it here. He wants to go somewhere else. Why would Brad Stevens do that? He's a way more smarter front office executive than that, y'all.
1: Yeah, no doubt. By the way, Harry Douglas, Freddie Coleman's the Wednesday Groove with Unknown as Freddie and Harry, presented by Progressive Insurance and ESPN Radio, the ESPN app, and don't forget about us on ESPN Plus. I'll ask this, you, HD, even though you're not inside the Celtics locker room, do you believe that he is underappreciated by the Boston Celtics?
3: That's a tricky question, right?
1: Exactly.
3: Because and the reason why it's tricky, because what I may feel like is him not being underappreciated, he may feel like it's underappreciating when it comes to his logic of thinking and the way he views it, right?
1: Yep.
3: So that's why it's tricky, because I don't think he's underappreciated, but I also don't know what's going on behind closed doors. I'm also not in every single one of those meetings, because we also got to remember on his Twitch stream, he said something like, you know, we switched something up in the playoffs, and I wish we would have done something differently, done what we had been doing.
1: Mm-hmm.
3: Like, that's also a little jab at Joe Mazzulla as a head coach.
1: No doubt.
3: And I know all those guys do have a really good relationship, but Jalen Brown is different. He's a down South Georgia boy, man. You know what I mean? Well, number one, we're smart as hell. We're very charismatic. You know, we don't do things like the pack. We are our own people. Hence, Anthony Edwards up there in Minnesota. We just do things differently. And it may rub people the wrong way at times. And that's the difference between Jason Tatum and Jaylen Brown, is that Jason Tatum is so beloved by so many people, not just in the Boston Celtics organization, outside of the organization. And that's why I kind of got upset with Jalen Brown with making the comments that he made about it being the best year of his career, because now you're just opening the floodgates for people to make their own assumptions and say what they want to say and how they think the situation is playing out in Boston.
1: But here's something to that. That didn't bother me as much, because that's, to me, that was Jalen Brown's way of saying, I can carry a basketball team. If it's not going to be here in Boston, more likely it's not going to be here in Boston. That's putting that feeler out to somebody else to say, oh, yeah, he can definitely carry an organization, because he did that with Jason Tatum when we thought he was going to be out the entire season. And he comes back with less than 20 games to play in the regular season. He looked like that next to Jalen Brown, and that's why many people believe, and I'll raise my hand, I know I'm not the only one, that they were the team to beat in the Eastern Conference. He showed the people that if you put a franchise on my broad shoulders, I'll be able to carry it. And I showed that I was able to do that by keeping this team from being out of the lottery to being a legitimate contender in the Eastern Conference. But sometimes you better be careful what you wish for, because you'll get it and it may not be what it's cracked up to be. Yeah, he's seen Jason Tatum. He is the face of the Boston Celtics. There's no cold one there. It's him and everybody else. And everybody knows that. But if you're Jalen Brown, you're looking at it saying, man, oh, man, I know that guy's terrific. But as terrific as he is, I help make him terrific, and vice versa.
3: Well, and also to his point, though, Freddie, like, we haven't seen Jason Tatum by himself carry the Boston Celtics to a two seed like we've seen Jalen Brown. So that's also going through his mind, right? Jason Tatum, this entire time, he has had a partner in crime in me and others around.
1: Yeah.
3: But when Jason Tatum got hurt and all those other guys got shipped off via trade, and when you're trying to dump money, I allowed us to be the two seed. I carried this team on my back. Yes, Jason Tatum came back later, But for the bulk of the year, it was me and my doing and my play and me growing as a player that allowed us to have that two seed. So you can understand the frustration with Jaylen Brown and why that may bother him a little bit, too.
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5: For Mike McDonald as a Super Bowl champion going into year three, it's important to continue to add to your culture because it's a salary cap sport. 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
1: Go, New York. 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
3: Oh, man. 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
8: Let's bring in the head coach of the Toronto Tempo, Sandy Brondello, your husband there, Olaf. 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
14: Stephen A. Smith and I get along great. 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
0: 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Tonight, after the biggest weekend in WWE, what happens at WrestleMania doesn't stay there.
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1: We got the news today that it seems like college football coaches may be more in accord over those things. You're listening to Amber and Ian. We're presented to you by Progressive Insurance. At Ian Fitz ESPN is how you find Ian Fitzsimmons. At Amber W Sports is how you find me, Amber Wilson. So the American Football Coaches Association, Ian, they voted last week to recommend increasing the college football playoff bracket to a maximum number of teams, to do away with conference championship games, to end the season during the second week of January, to protect the Army Navy's game exclusive window time period. So there was a lot that they allowed their voices to be heard for on. And now we've heard from the executive director of the AFCA. So let's bring him in, the former Wyoming head coach, Craig Bohl, kind enough to join us. And thanks so much for joining us, Craig. You guys released a statement today. It's made a lot of buzz. Did you know that this was going to be as big as it's become?
2: Yeah, Amber, thanks for having us on. And one thing that we'd like to recognize, college football has never been more popular. Mm-hmm. But certainly with the seas of change that have come, as coaches, we've coalesced around some things that we think are so important. And we did release a statement. We knew it would stir up quite a bit of discussion, but there was a great deal of time and energy and conversation that we had from coaches from all the different conferences representing on our board here. And so we came up with those principles. And so, you know, a lot of it just has to do with what has gone on with the, you know, when we integrated the transfer portal window and we finally, as the AFCA, supported one window, which was passed, you know, as you looked at that, how that worked in the mix of the college football playoffs, what became really problematic is the length of the playoffs. And so the first statement that we said there, Amber, was that we propose that a line in the sand be the championship game be no later than the second Monday in January. And when we said that, we knew that that was going to be a challenge. But what is on the other side problematic was trying to align an academic calendar that supported student athletes with a closely in tune with the transfer portal window in January. So that was our starting point. To do that, we recognize there's a lot of changes that would need to be made. And you pointed out some of those things which we think are going to be helpful.
3: Coach, good to talk to you again, by the way. I think last time we talked was the last Poinsettia Bowl with Josh Allen as your quarterback. And it rained in San Diego, folks. I mean, so there you go. That was our last time the two of us were together. What is the most important for the coaches right now? Is it, you know, going to 16 or 24 or getting the calendar right when it comes to the schedule?
2: It comes to getting the calendar right. And we've been charged with, you know, having our recommendation be known to a subgroup that's studying the calendar. I sit on that committee, and that's also going to run through the football oversight. So, you know, what we said was let's just not keep on kicking the can down the road. What's our biggest problem right now? And it's the calendar. And so, you know, we made some adjustments. We're going to go ahead and have a unified starting date with what has been week zero, which allows for two byes, but coaches are looking, saying, okay, we'd much rather trade a bye week to end the season earlier. And so what spurred on some discussion was, okay, as the season's playing out this next year to January 25th, that is way too long, and it's problematic for coaches trying to hold the season together. Let's look and offer some holistic suggestions. And so this is what spurred on some of the other things. In a discussion about the relevancy of conference championship games. You know, as I said, reducing bye weeks from two to one. We applaud President Trump and the White House with their executive order of putting, you know, a time guardrail around the Army-Navy game, but also allowing that day to be used for some more inventory. And so then also coaches feel like we could go ahead and reduce the number of days that would be needed from 7 to 6 as far as getting a team ready to go. So a lot there, a lot to unpack.
3: Craig, Coach Bull, and Craig
2: Bull. Call me Craig. I'm no longer coach.
3: Hey, look, yeah, look, my God rest my dad. Right, hey, he I still called him Judge, not even Dad, right? But yeah, the time he died. So once a coach, always a coach. Once your honor, always your honor in my book. So you're always Coach Bull to me. Hey, Coach, so conference championship games. We've heard both sides from coaches. Kirby Smart cherishes the SEC title game. Mm-hmm. Greg Byrne, you know, athletic director, Alabama, says, you know what? They served a purpose, but it's time to go. What is a consensus, if there is one, when it comes to conference title games, when it comes to fixing the calendar in college football?
2: Well, you know, the overall consensus of coaches, and I love Kirby Smart. He's engaged, and he has strong opinions that are well-founded. I would say that a strong consensus of college coaches are in favor of, let's look at more access to the playoffs. And if that means more participation, and that means elimination of the conference championship games, so be it. I like conference championship games as well, but coaches are clamoring to say they would like more access. And we believe we can actually shorten the season, pick up some inventory. Now, you're going to lose, you know, an SEC championship game, and we're not naive. The amount of revenue that generates is significant. But when you start to look at what could be, you know, maybe conference championship games, you know what, that kind of horse left the barn, and there's a different time to turn the page.
1: American Football Coaches Association Executive Director Craig Bull joining us here on Amber and Ian. How important is the rhythm of the season, the competitive rhythm to it? Because I know as a fan, Craig, it can lull once we get to a postseason. How do the coaches feel about preserving the rhythm, so to speak?
2: Well, you know, and that came right out of her statement, Amber, and that is also problematic. You know, we talked to several coaches who, you know, have been on the what would be perceived as a benefit of a long or a bye. And what really proved problematic is your football team, you know, starts to lose rhythm, like you just said. A long time ago, when I was coaching at Nebraska, there were just two teams, and you were on equal footing. Well, now you're playing a team. Okay, a bye is nice, but that length of time, I think, Texas Tech might have went like 25 days before they played a game. And it is difficult to stay engaged, to really put a competitive team out there. And I think the numbers are bearing that out. You can probably do some research. I'm not going to throw them out, but I think you'd find an overall competitive disadvantage right now of having that long bye, and also for our fans to stay in rhythm following their favorite teams.
3: And another thing, I've talked to Dan Lanning about this, Kalen DeBoer, I can go on down the list, Lincoln Riley. The title game should be played closer to January 1 than February 1, like it used to be. And I don't know how you guys do that. I know that's what you're discussing right now, and we're discussing with you right now. But that seems very difficult when you go to expanding the playoff to 16 or 24 teams. When you talk to the coaches and you're in your meetings, what is the overwhelming opinion? Is it 16 or 24 when it comes to the future of college football, Coach?
2: Well, you know, and I'm going to be real guarded about this, because our statement just says for us to look at maximizing the number of participants. You hear a lot of voices out there saying 24. There are some coaches who are saying 16. The AFCA has not made a stand on this, okay? I can tell you, if you took just an informal poll of those voices that you're hearing, would probably be more line of 24. But once again, that's not the AFCA stance. However, we feel like we need to increase the playoff number.
1: Why has the AFCA not taken an official stance on this particular subject, but you have on others?
2: On the number of teams? We've taken a stand that we feel like that there needs to be an expansion. Okay, what our thoughts are there? There's other issues right now that conference commissioners are probably more aligned with, as far as how the TV contracts and work and that sort. And so what we said was, we want the season to end. We want football to be a one-semester sport. We're drawing a line in the sand. We've given other options here to accelerate that. And then we've listened to coaches say that our conference championship's really so meaningful anymore. We want more access. How does 16 compare to 24? The AFCA stayed out of that. And my stance has always been is if we have a unanimous voice, then we will make a stand. These statements here, what we just said, are almost ironclad unanimous.
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7: The Knicks look to take a commanding 3-0 lead on the Sixers.
8: Brunson guarded by Edgecombe. Takes him down to the baseline. Floats it off the window and in.
7: We have a pivotal game three between the Spurs and the Timberwolves.
8: McDaniels in the corner. Sidestep to his right. Fires on the three and drains it. That's a buzzer.
7: Mizrowski and the Brewers take on the Yanks in Milwaukee.
8: Kicks and throws on 1-2. Struck and now swinging. Fastball at 102, that's 10 Ks for Miz.
7: Plus, we've got a pair of games in the second round of the Stanley Cup playoffs.
8: Marner looks to walk in front. Now he shoots, he scores! Mitch Marner, a hat trick!
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9: And away we go with the Sixers, hoping that change in venue would lead to a change in the series against the Knicks. Game three between New York and Philly, with the Knicks up in the series 2-0. One starter for each team was questionable heading in. OG Anunoby ended up being ruled out with a hamstring tweak suffered at the end of game two. Meanwhile, Joel Embiid, who did not play in Game 2, was in the lineup dealing with right ankle and hip injuries. And the whole Sixers team looked like they had a boost in the early going.
10: They haven't needed offensive rebounds because they've shot it so well. Wow.
8: Alley-oop lob to Edgecombe, the rookie who slams it home from Tyrese Maxey.
10: The pass was almost from half court to underneath to VJ Edgecombe.
8: Maxey the steal, 5-point lead, another lob for Edgecombe, another highlight dunk from the rookie VJ Edgecombe, and a timeout called by the New York Knicks.
9: So back-to-back highlights from Maxey to Edgecombe, alley-oop dunks on ESPN Radio. Sixers fan in the building, they had their chance to make some noise in the first. But they also had to compete with the Knicks fans that made the short trip south for the second time in three postseasons. Philly built a lead as large as 12 early, thanks in large part to Paul George's hot start. 36-year-old at 15 points, 6 of 9 shooting, and was a plus 9 in the first quarter. However, the second quarter belonged to the Knicks.
8: Brunson front court, 4:15 to go in the half. Gives it up, gets it back. Now passes to the corner. Bridges catch and shoot. Three is good. Mikal Bridges making it a 10-point Knick lead.
10: And Mikal Bridges had been struggling earlier. He's come alive now. That's good news for the Knicks.
9: Yeah, that game six against Atlanta really woke up Bridges, and he has not looked back since. So the Knicks down as many as 12 in the first to up as many as 12 in the second quarter. In a physical fight, the Sixers threw the first punch, and Knicks countered with that haymaker in the second quarter of their own. New York won the second 33-21 to take an 8-point lead in the halftime. Now, one of the biggest differences in this series has been the bench. While the Sixers had no bench points through the first three frames, the Knicks got contributions from all over.

0: Paul George still hasn't scored since the first quarter when he had 15. 10 seconds to go in the third. Pass to Shamet. Three on its way and in. And the Knicks fans in South Philly enjoying a 9-point New York lead.
1: Landry Shamet had 15 points. He was 5 of 6 off the bench. The first Knicks reserve to score 15 points on 80% field goal over the last 30 postseasons. Impressive. That boost kept the Knicks in front as the teams entered the final quarter. And the Knicks, they were the best fourth quarter team in the regular season. Thanks in large part to the former clutch player of the year.
0: Brunson works from the left wing. Paul George waiting for him at the three-point line. Now switching defense, Oubre on him. Beats Karl Anthony Towns against George. Up top, Brunson squares on a long three and connects. Jalen Brunson with the long triple.
2: Boy, long is the correct word, Kesty. He was almost at the red 7 in his 76er logo.
0: 27 for Brunson, 9-point Knickerbocker lead.
1: Yeah, Kelly Oubre gave him a little too much room. Brunson shot over the closeout and connected on the distance three. 33 points, 5 rebounds, 9 assists. His 24th 30-point playoff game with the Knicks, which extends his franchise record. But it was up to the Sixers to avoid that dreaded 0-3 hole that no team has fought back from in NBA history. Now, they did cut it to as close as 4 in the fourth, but the player whose mom used to work for the Sixers delivered the final dagger.
0: Here's Maxey trying a three. Missed it. Rebound Brunson. Brunson Bridges. Wants more offense. Up ahead, Bridges. Puts it up and in. 3:46 to go. And the Knicks fans who've taken over Xfinity Mobile Arena on their feet with New York leading by 16.
1: Our great analyst, B.J. Carlissimo, of course, seeing ahead of it. Mikal Bridges leaking ahead, got the layup. Knicks 108, Sixers 94, and that is your final score. The Knicks now lead the series 3-0. And as we mentioned before, no team in NBA history has ever come back to win a series with a 3-0 deficit. The Knicks have won 6 straight playoff games, which is tied for the longest postseason win streak in franchise history. What did it tie? 1999, the year the Knicks made the NBA Finals. Brunson, 33 points, 9 assists, 5 rebounds. They also, the Knicks, shot 9 of 15 off of Brunson's passes, so he was really in his element. Bridges scored 23. Josh Hart, 12 points, 11 rebounds. In a conversation after the game with our crew of Mark Kestisher and P.J. Carlissimo.
0: I'd start usually talking offense, but can you talk about the defense you guys played for, I'd say, 3 quarters and a half after being down 12 points to win this game?
3: Yeah, I mean, we didn't start the game off as good as we wanted. I'll take blame for that. I'll let PG kind of get going. And, you know, we let them, I think they scored like 31 or 33 in that first quarter. But after that, we kind of locked in, picked up the physicality, you know, and able to get stops and run and play our game.
2: How about Landry Shamet off the bench tonight, Josh?
3: Yeah, man, this is, you know, he's a heck of a player. You know, that's a true pro. You know, he hasn't got many minutes, you know, the last several games. And for him to be able to be locked in, come in, give us a spark offensively, defensively, that's a true professional right there. So, man, we got a lot of respect for him and love for him, and we gotta have him keep doing it.
2: You know, it's not easy for me as a Seton Hall guy to be talking about you Nova guys, but I'll tell you what, the Nova Knicks tonight were really special. I keep looking up at those two banners in 2016 and 2018. Is it special for you guys to come and play in this building where you had so much success when you were in college?
3: Yeah, man, this is obviously we played in this arena I don't know how many times. It's like a second home for all of us. And obviously, Nick Faithful come out and show love every time we're here. So, you know, we love coming to Philly. We love playing in Philly just because we have that connection to it. And, you know, like I said, we got to keep it up. We got another one on Sunday.
0: Yeah, I was going to ask you about that. Well, it looks like you got to go. So congratulations on the win, and we will see you on Sunday afternoon.
3: Yeah, appreciate it.
1: And that was Josh Hart after the Knicks 108-94 win over Philly to take a 3-0 lead in the best of 7. And the Knicks win it without OG Anunoby, as the guys dubbed the Nova Knicks. Jalen Brunson, Mikal Bridges, Josh Hart, all strong games. And they've had a home in Philly. They have won 7 straight games against the Sixers in Philadelphia, regular season and playoffs. That dates back to 2024, the longest streak of road wins for the Knicks in Philly in series history. Meanwhile, for Philly, some rough numbers. No bench points entering the fourth quarter. Paul George, you mentioned his 15 points early. He did not score after the first. He went 0-for-9. Joel Embiid did play, of course, 18 points, 6 rebounds, and 5 assists. Mike Brown on winning Game 3.
4: Our guys did a good job. We knew that they were going to be energized by the crowd. Especially being down 0-2, they're a great team. They weren't going to lay down. They were going to bring a little extra. We knew the crowd was going to help them bring a little extra. And they jumped out and they kind of punched us in the mouth to start the game. Our guys settled down and they figured it out the next, you know, 3 quarters after that first one went by. But great response by our group. They're resilient. They've been through a lot. As a veteran group, and it showed tonight.
1: Well, how do you figure it out? You rely on Jalen Brunson, who talked about winning the game without OG Anunoby afterwards.
5: Definitely a team effort. 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You know, do whatever you got to do to find a way to win.
1: Knicks 108, Sixers 94. And the Knicks are 1 win away from the Eastern Conference Finals. Chris Lewis here on ESPN Radio. This is SportsCenter All Night. And to the Western Conference. And Wemby's first second-round playoff road game. Spurs and Wolves tied up at 1 entering Game 3. And after coming off the bench in the first 2 games, working his way back from injury, Anthony Edwards returned to the starting lineup. And after falling behind big in the first, the Ant-Man was a part of bringing them back.
6: Ant with it in midcourt with one. He'll pull up on a 35-footer at the buzzer. He drains it. The Timberwolves are within one. 23-22. From down 15 to within one over the last 3 minutes and 48 seconds. And how big is that shot by Anthony Edwards?
1: KFAN Sports Radio. So the Spurs, they got off to an 18-3 start. And it was down to just a 1-point lead at the end of one. It highlights a theme of Minnesota all postseason. When you think they should be down and out, they fight and force themselves right back into the mix. Plus, in this game, they had the buzzer beater magic.
6: Io with it up top, crosses over on Fox. Now McDaniels in the corner, sidestep to his right, fires on the three, and drains it at the buzzer. Jane hits the triple to tie the game at 51.
1: Continuing on KFAN Sports Radio, after being in foul trouble the first 2 games, McDaniels finally got some extended run. So all tied up at the end of the first half. Now on the flip side, this was the first game in the series where Victor Wembanyama really had that offensive breakout. And it was his presence on the interior that was more noteworthy in this game, but he still had the ability to extend the defense.
6: Castle to Victor. Right wing 3 on the way. Wee-wee! Victor Wembanyama, give him 32. And his second 3 of the night. 32-12.
1: W-O-A-I with the call. So Wembanyama, he got the inside touch going and then was heating up from 3 late. And as the game inched towards crunch time, they had the feeling of one of the first true Wemby playoff signature spots, right? On the road, pivotal game 3 against a 4-time defensive player of the year in a 1-possession game, right? This is everything you want to see from a young superstar. Our first opportunity to gather the evidence of whether Victor was ready for the moment.
6: Wembanyama, he'll walk it up himself here. Back to the 3-point line. Victor bouncing it over to Vassell. Right side, shot clock at 10. Back to Wemby, rising for 3. Wee-wee! Victor Wembanyama, 3 more! 37 is a new playoff high!
1: And that's the signature of exactly what we were talking about. Spurs win 115-108 over the Timberwolves to take a 2-1 series lead. Victor, 39 points, 15 rebounds, 5 blocks, monster number, second career game with at least 35, 15, and 5, including the regular season. He was sensational. First player with 35, 15 on 70% field goal in a playoff game since LeBron back in 2012, the Eastern Conference Finals. 16 of those points were in the fourth quarter. His teammate, De'Aaron Fox, just giddy about it afterwards. He chatted with Prime Video.
7: De'Aaron, how were you guys able to close this out and take game three?
8: I think we were able to execute in the second half. I think that's what it came up to. Obviously, we had a great start to the game. They fought back. You know, we didn't assume that it would be like game two. They fought back, and like I said, in the second half, we executed down the stretch, and I think that's why we were ultimately able to come up with this win.
7: We talked pregame about the importance of poise and composure. What impressed you most about your team's ability to be just that during their runs?
8: Yeah, especially when they went on the run in the fourth quarter. We didn't turn the ball over. I think we had maybe one. But just being able to control the ball, control the pace, I think we played at our pace the entire game. And I think that's kind of wore them down. I mean, we play 10 guys, so we try to come at guys, we try to come at teams in waves, and I think we did that well.
7: We got to talk about the big fella. The physicality he takes, De'Aaron, and the efficiency he gives. What are we witnessing with Victor, especially in his first postseason?
8: I mean, greatness. We all know that. We see him every day. We see the work and the time that he puts into his game and his body, knowing that, you know, teams are going to come out here and try to be physical with him. And he fights through that. He doesn't complain. He knows what he's going to endure. And he comes out here and he produces.
7: You know how hard it is to win, beat a team twice in a row, to do it three times. What's it going to take to run it back on Sunday?
8: Do the same thing. Come out, be physical. Come out and try to start the game the way that we started and try to weather their runs. They're at home. They play great at home. And, you know, we're just trying to be able to come out here and fight, put ourselves in position to win, and then try to execute down the stretch.
1: 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Game 4, Sunday, 7:30 Eastern. Coming up next, Montreal has a new hook on this beat. 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
15: ABC News, I'm Dave Packer. An urgent response to the hantavirus outbreak on a cruise ship as the ship prepares to mourn the Canary Islands this weekend, with evacuations taking place in a cordoned-off area. Dr. Michael Wadman, the medical director of the National Quarantine Unit.
16: All of these passengers will be monitored for symptoms. They're all well at this time and will be coming to us for monitoring. We have protocols in the quarantine unit that provide for safe care of these persons.
15: Three passengers have died in the outbreak and several others are sick. Democrats facing a blow to the midterm elections Friday. Virginia's Supreme Court striking down a new voter-approved congressional map that would have created 4 House seats that Democrats likely would have won. The Pentagon releasing a new batch of files on UFOs, the release part of a broader transparency effort involving the White House, the NSA, FBI, and U.S. intelligence agencies. Officials say the public can draw its own conclusions. This is ABC News.
17: Here's your Storm Team 20 forecast. A dense fog advisory continues. Partly cloudy skies overnight with a low of 50. Southwesterly winds 5 to 10 miles per hour. Mainly sunny with fog early Saturday, 80. Slight chance for storms. Saturday night, lows of aloft around 54. Mainly cloudy skies. I'm meteorologist Tulua Lockwood on Sports Radio 92.3 FM and 1450 AM. Right now, 52.
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1: 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The NHL Eastern Series up north continued between Montreal and Buffalo. Sabres, they took a game one advantage on home ice, finally getting production from their power play unit, which has been just dreadful during the playoffs. Buffalo was hoping that the power would carry over into game two. Instead, the team went 0-4 on the power play, and the Canadiens rolled to a road win.
2: Noah Dobson got sat down behind the net. Here goes Jake Evans the other way. Sets it up and they score! Alex Newhook with his second in game two, just as the power play expires. And it's 3-0 Montreal.
1: TSN 690 and multi-goal performances were the theme of the day in the NHL. Canadiens 5, Sabres 1 to even up. The best of 7, one game apiece. Alex Newhook, those two goals. First career multi-goal playoff game. Had 3 goals in 40 career playoff games entering Friday. Not bad. So it's the Canadiens' first time since Game 3 of the 2020 qualifying round versus the Penguins, where they had multiple defensemen score goals in the same playoff game, with Mike Matheson also tallying a goal in the first period. Again, the Sabres 0-4 in the power play in this game. Now 3-31 with a man advantage this postseason. That's below 10%. Game 3 of the series Sunday in Montreal, 7 Eastern. On ESPN. The Western Conference series between Vegas and Anaheim already tied at 1-1. Now, usually folks from Southern California come to Vegas to party, and said it was Vegas that had a party in Anaheim.
2: Carlson hands it off behind the goal. Marner looked to walk in front. Now he shoots. He scores! Mitch Marner, a hat trick here in the playoffs. Three goals for Mitch Marner and 4 points. 5-0 Golden Knights. His second hat trick as a Golden Knight and his first career playoff hat trick.
1: Fox Sports 98.9 with the call. Golden Knights finished the Ducks 6-2 to take a 2-1 series lead in the Western Conference second round action. Now, Mitch Marner, you heard it there. We mentioned that the multi-goal performances were the theme in the NHL on Friday. His first career playoff hat trick. It was a natural hat trick. Fourth player with a 4-plus point playoff game in Golden Knights playoff history. So well done for the Golden Knights to beat the Ducks. Their fourth loss at home by 4 or more goals in postseason history for the Ducks. Their first such loss since Game 7 of the 2014 second round against the Kings. Game 4 of that series Sunday in Anaheim, 9:30 Eastern on ESPN. SportsCenter All Night, Chris Lewis here on ESPN Radio. We go to Major League Baseball. In the headline series of the weekend, you have to put the attention out west. Dodgers and Braves going head-to-head. Two favorites in the National League, both off to strong starts this season. This time it was Freddie Freeman going yard to give the Dodgers a win.
3: Freddie swings. It's a drive to center field and deep. This ball heading back. It has gone. A home run. Freddie Freeman with a solo shot. His fourth of the season. And the Dodgers lead it 3-1.
1: AM 570 LA Sports. So the Dodgers 3-1 victory, and they won their fourth in their last five after what was a season-long four-game losing streak. Freddie Freeman, that was his 100th career home run as a member of the Dodgers. Shohei Ohtani went 1-for-4, had an RBI for the third straight game. Chris Sale picked up the loss for the Braves. So big for the Dodgers to beat Chris Sale, who went 7 innings, 5 hits, 7 strikeouts, 2 earned runs. Red Sox got a great pitching performance against the Rays.
4: Schultz is ready. He throws. Sedan drives one high and deep into left field. Is it high enough? It is back. It is gone. Off the light standards. Sedan, say goodbye. And it is 2-0 Red Sox.
1: And when you get a pitching performance like that, it's all you need. Sedan goes over the wall on WEEI 93.7, and it's a 2-0 win. It is the sixth shutout this season for the Red Sox. That leads Major League Baseball for the Rays' 15th consecutive game with less than 5 runs allowed. So even though they didn't get the win, they're still holding the opponent down, but they fall 2-0. Speaking of shutouts, the Red Sox rival also gets blanked by the Brewers.
5: Mizorowski kicks and throws on 1-2. Strike and now swinging. Fastball at 102. That's 10 Ks for Miz. What an impressive night so far for Mizorowski.
1: Mizorowski on WTMJ. Brewers 6, Yankees nothing. And Mizorowski, 6 innings, 2 hits allowed, 11 strikeouts. Now 70 of those bad boys this year. That leads Major League Baseball. 157 career strikeouts in 24 appearances. Fastest to 150 career strikeouts in Brewers history. Yankees are 1-6 this year against teams that are currently 500 or better. 25-7 against teams with losing records. Just something to monitor for the Yankees going forward. Let's check in on a walk-off in Kansas City.
6: Lofton at second, 2 out. Bottom of the ninth, 3-3 tie. Lefty against lefty, pitch to Isbell. Ground ball headed for left field. Here comes the runner around third. It's a hit. Here comes Lofton sliding in. Royals win it. How about that for a comeback?
1: 96-5 the fan, Royals 4, Tigers 3. Let's get a little higher scoring. Mariners, White Sox combined for 20 runs. Mariners had more.
7: Here's the pitch. Swung on, tagged, right field. It's high, it's deep, it is gone! Into the Mariners bullpen, a grand slam for Luke Rayleigh. He torched it, and the Mariners lead 5-1.
1: Seattle Sports, 7:10 a.m., and it's a 12-8 final. Mariners used the long ball to beat the White Sox in a high-scoring game. 2 home runs for Rayleigh in the contest. But coming up next on SportsCenter All Night, New York gets one step closer to the second round. Or to the third round, I should say. How did they do it? This is SportsCenter All Night on ESPN Radio.
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12: Is it raining? 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You're kidding me. Dude, it just started raining. We aren't supposed to have any weather. 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
0: 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Tonight, after the biggest weekend in WWE, what happens at WrestleMania doesn't stay there.
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1: The WNBA's 30th season is underway. Wemby scoring arrives in Spurs Game 3 win. The Knicks and Sixers with a physical fight that New York wins in Game 3.
2: And listen to the Knicks fans here in Philadelphia. That tells the story. Thousands made their way into Xfinity Mobile Arena. They saw the Knicks trail by 12 early. And as the horn sounds, the Knicks win it 108-94 over Philadelphia. And New York has a stronghold on this second round series, leading the Sixers 3-0.
1: They win on the road, although it felt like home with all those New York fans that made the trip to Xfinity Mobile Arena in Philly. Knicks 108, Sixers 94. It's a 3-0 series lead for New York. They're one game away from the Eastern Conference Finals. How did they get it done? Mark Kesicher, PJ Carlissimo had the call on ESPN Radio.
2: Chris, thank you very much. The Knicks have taken the Sixers to the brink. New York comes into Philadelphia with thousands of their fans. PJ, they spotted them 12 points. Once the Knicks got rolling, they're a tough out. They've now won six straight in the postseason. They're up 3-0 in this second-round series.
3: The Sixers were off to a good start. That early, that 9-0 lead, the early one, you know, doesn't matter. But they got through the first quarter, 31-27, playing very, very well. I thought New York took control of the game in the second quarter. That 33-point second quarter, it just looks like they, you know, sent a message to Philadelphia. Not tonight. We don't care. You got off to that big jump. We're going to take care of business. And it didn't matter. OG Anunoby was not here. Karl Anthony Towns got in quick foul trouble. Didn't matter. Landry Shamet comes off the bench. Their bench was magnificent. Was it 15-0, I thought, at 20, halftime?
2: And it was 20-0 at one point in the third.
3: Paul George had a great first quarter. It was funny. Josh Hart, when he's talking to us, said, "Oh, I let him get going." He didn't let him get going. Paul George was unconscious. He was 6-for-9 to start. But he ended up 6-for-18. The Knicks defense was really, really good. Joel Embiid did not look right to me. Tyrese Maxey has just had trouble getting away from the constant double teams, the relentless help. He's not making his three-point shooting, so they don't have to extend their defense out at all. They just play back. Mikal Bridges, Landry Shamet, whoever it is that's guarding him. Jordan Clarkson came off the bench and gave him some good minutes. A couple of offensive rebounds where he took. Just go down the list. One Nick after another is playing well, and it's really hard to identify. Sixers, Kelly Oubre, I thought, had a very good game. More Knicks are playing well. That's why they're on this unprecedented run right now.
2: Six straight wins in the postseason, longest since they last went to the NBA Finals in 1999. Detroit and Cleveland have the other half of the Eastern bracket, but the Knicks, the offense has looked terrific. This is now five straight games, shooting at least 50%. They are barreling their way towards
3: the conference. Their offense is so good, it's overshadowing the defense. Their defense is excellent also. They're not giving up many points. And I'll tell you what, it's not easy, Kesty, with all the points the Knicks are scoring. There's so many more possessions in the game. It doesn't matter. They're still near the top in terms of field goal, points allowed and field goal percentage defense, which is where you really see the difference. They're also doing some things they didn't do a lot of in the regular season. They're scoring fast break points. They're creating turnovers and running. About the only specialty point that they didn't win tonight was points off turnovers because they were a little careless themselves. But whether it's second chance points, points in the paint, all the hustle categories are in favor of the New York Knicks. And bench points, they are just wearing down the Philadelphia 76ers.
2: Well, the Sixers will have a shot to extend the series on Sunday afternoon here on ESPN Radio. The Knicks have a chance to get a lot of rest before the Eastern Conference Finals if they could finish off Philadelphia Game 4 again Sunday, 3 Eastern time here on ESPN Radio. Jalen Brunson, 33 points, 9 assists. Knicks beat the Sixers 108-94 to go up 3-0 in their second-round series. For PJ Carlissimo, I'm Mark Kestisher right here on your home for the NBA, ESPN Radio, and the ESPN app. Now let's go back to Chris Lewis in the studio.
1: Great job, as always, with the call. Excellent recap after the fact by our crew out in Philly. Mark Kesslerscher and P.J. Carlissimo talking about the Knicks' 108-94 win over the Sixers to take a 3-0 lead. Sixers' perspective in this game, you heard it there. Embiid did not look too mobile, scoring 18.6 boards and 5 assists. Paul George cooled off. The Sixers didn't get much from their bench. No points in the first 3 quarters. Nick Nurse, their head coach, what do you do now?
4: Yeah, I mean, you get in a situation like this, I mean, all you can do is try to get the next one and then see what happens, right? I mean, I know that's pretty obvious, but, you know, it turns to, if you can get one, it turns to 3-1 pretty quick, right? And you don't have to, you know, think about it being 3-0 anymore. But that's, you know, it's going to take, we're going to have to really, you know, dig in and regroup and make some adjustments and do things better. I mean, we obviously came out playing great. Then we went through a really bad stretch of defensive rebounding, I thought, and then a bunch of direct line drives. You know, that rears its head a little bit in these playoffs for us. Thought it was a little better in the second half guarding the direct line drives than it was the first. But we just didn't score enough.
1: Sunday afternoon is game 4 with the Sixers trying to avoid the sweep. Out west, Wemby sent a message.
5: McDaniel stepping into a right wing 3. That's no good. Rebound to Sal. No foul committed. And you can turn out the lights in the gym here tonight. The Spurs are headed home with a W and a 2-1 lead in this best of 7 series as they hand the Minnesota Timberwolves their first home loss in these playoffs. And the Spurs improved to 3-0 on the road in the postseason with a 115-108 win here tonight.
1: Great summary on WOAI. Spurs get the win. Victor Wembanyama gets the headline. 39 points, 15 rebounds, 5 blocks. Fourth player since blocks became official in the NBA in 73-74. With 35 points, 15 rebounds, 5 blocks in a playoff game. Joining, how about these names? Hakeem Olajuwon, who did it 3 times. Shaquille O'Neal, who did it 3 times. And Kareem Abdul-Jabbar, who did it twice. He also hit 3 3-pointers in this game. Olajuwon and O'Neal did not hit any 3-pointers in their aforementioned games. Kareem Abdul-Jabbar, they didn't even have a 3-point line. It just goes to show you the unique playing style and the impact that a dude who's, what, 7'7" with arms that cover the whole court can have. It was his first real breakout scoring performance of this round. And he really showed Minnesota on the road what Victor Wembanyama can do when his entire game is clicking, including 16 points in the fourth quarter, his most in a postseason quarter in his career. Anthony Edwards, his first game in the starting lineup in this series, first couple of games coming off the bench after the bone bruise in his knee, second player in franchise history with 30 points, 10 boards, and 5 assists in a playoff game, joining Kevin Garnett. Stephon Castle had 12 assists, definitely worth mentioning the performance that he had. Spurs started strong, they opened the game on a 14-1 run, and they finished strong to get the victory to go up 2-1. Their coach, Mitch Johnson, on that young guy performance.
6: Yeah, just the competitive response and continuing to get better at execution. I by no stretch want to diminish what they just did on the road in the playoffs, game 3. That is a first for us because we haven't been in the second round as a team. But these guys have shown that. That doesn't mean they do it every time. That doesn't mean that it's going to get anything but harder. I mean, it does mean that it's going to get nothing but harder. But, you know, they're gonna swing. I don't worry about them striking out looking, and that's all I ask for.
1: Going down swinging, and that's what the young coach likes about the young players on his team. You flip it to Minnesota, and the struggles when Anthony Edwards was double teamed, according to ESPN video tracking, the Timberwolves were 2-for-11 and 0-of-6 from 3 and 2 turnovers on the 16 possessions where the Spurs double teamed Edwards. So Chris Finch was asked after the game, why couldn't the team have that finishing kick?
7: You know, some game plan, defensive game plan mistakes hurt us. You know, we missed some open shots for sure, and then we just fouled a little bit too much. So just gave them enough of the breathing room that they needed.
1: Well, how about Anthony Edwards and the way he was able to perform despite battling through that knee injury?
7: Oh, it was awesome. It was great. Yeah, and then, you know, it was good. You know, we, you know, he needed that. We needed that. And, you know, he's been battling back to find a game like this, and it couldn't have come at a better time. Unfortunately, we couldn't get the result that went along with it, but.
1: The result was Spurs 115, Timberwolves 108. Spurs lead the best of 7, 2-1. Game 4 Sunday, 7:30 Eastern. The NBA playoffs are on ESPN Radio. Catch postseason action on ESPN Radio, the ESPN app presented by Gusto. SportsCenter All Night, Chris Lewis here on ESPN Radio. And it's WNBA opening night, Friday night. And Alexa Philippou highlighted Brittany Griner, another new team, now on the Connecticut Sun. What is she expecting this year?
8: Yeah, well, BG really looked like she was refreshed. This is a totally different group than kind of some of the teams that she's had more recently in her career. It's a group, Haley Van Lith actually called them the young intern group because they have so many different rookies and first-year players, and BG is that vet leader for this team. And that's actually a role where, you know, she wasn't necessarily one that to be that vocal leader perhaps earlier in her career, but with this role that she has with the Sun, she was all ready to embrace it. And she even said that when it came to the coaching staff here in Connecticut, that she felt like they were actually really pushing her and coaching her hard, not just kind of letting her do whatever she wanted just because she's a vet and one of the all-time greats. And so she's looking forward to being able to show how the results of that coaching can show up on the floor when she gets going with the Sun tonight.
1: Well, a great report on the Sun's new star in the middle. Well, Griner had 13 points, 6 rebounds in her Connecticut debut, but it was the Liberty that really took it to the young Sun.
9: Here's Stewart, off her back leg, got it, chance at 3 for Brianna Stewart.
1: That on Ion, that made the score 85-60 Liberty. They cruise to a 106-75 victory, 31-point win, largest team's margin of victory in a season opener in their franchise history. But one of the great stories in the W this year is the new team. Well, there's a couple of them, one in Portland and one in Toronto. So it's the first game for the Tempo north of the border. Unfortunately for them, the Mystics got the better of them.
10: No quit, takes back the lead by 1. It's a tight game. We figured it might be, but it's really hard when you've never seen the Tempo.
1: So that was on TSN, Mystics 68, Tempo 65. The Mystics have won 4 of their last 5 season openers, but again, that'll be more known for it being the first Canadian team in WNBA history in the WNBA second regular season game in Canada. Storm played the Dream in Vancouver last August. Lauren Betts, number 4 pick in the draft, did not score, the UCLA star. And the other score in the W, Valkyries 91, Storm 80. We'll highlight one more baseball game in this segment. How about the Astros just completely dominating the Reds?
5: Pitch on the way. And DeCento drills this one pretty deep to right, going back on it is Steer onto the warning track at the wall. He leaps. See you later! Zach DeCenzo's first hit of 2026 is a 2-run homer, and the Astros lead it 2-0.
1: KBME 790 AM, and the Astros 10, the Reds did not score. And tune in to baseball action tonight. The Reds, they host the Astros as the series continues, presented by Progressive Insurance. 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
11: Stephen A. Smith and I get along great. 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
1: When we talk about some of the hottest teams, right now you're talking about in basketball, the Knicks, right? The way they've been winning in the postseason. When you talk about hot teams on the diamond, the Cubs come top of mind. They come in winning 9 in a row on Friday. They look to keep their winning streak rolling against the Rangers. And they did just that.
2: Here's the payoff. A swing and a line drive. Base hit in the gap. There's the play you're talking about, Ron. This is going to clear the bases. 3-run score. Cubs lead 7-1. Michael Busch with a 3-run double to the opposite alley in left center.
1: On the Cubs radio network, it sounds so smooth with the Cubs beating the Rangers 7-1 and winning their 10th straight game, the longest active win streak in the bigs. They're the fifth team in MLB history to have multiple double-digit win streaks in their first 40 games of the season. And you got to go back to years that I don't even want to think about. 1955, 1941, 1887, and 1880. Those are the other teams that had double-digit win streaks, two of them, in their first 40 games of the season. That's just crazy. Meanwhile, the Rangers have lost 5 of their last 6. Other noteworthy scores, you have the Rockies winning in extras 9-7 against the Phillies in a game that they led 7-0. The Phillies led 6-0, I should say. Rallied back, the Phillies did, to tie it up, but it was the Rockies who won it in extras. And speaking of extras, New York Mets beat the Diamondbacks 3-1. They're now 5-2 on the road in May after going 4-9 on the road in March and April combined. Keeping it with New York, the Jets and running back Breece Hall agree to a 3-year, $43.5 million contract Friday. Could be worth over $45 million, according to ESPN. The average annual value per year, $14.5 million. That ranks fourth among running backs. The others, Saquon Barkley, Christian McCaffrey, and Derrick Henry. Hall slides just ahead of Kenneth Walker III, who signed that deal this offseason with the Chiefs. Here's insider Jeremy Fowler on NFL Live.
3: Breece Hall, the star running back with the Jets, has agreed to a 3-year, $45.75 million deal. So Breece Hall is paid no longer on the franchise tag. The Jets really wanted to get this done. Perhaps Hall could have waited, tried to squeeze out a little bit more money leading into that July 15th franchise tag deadline, but instead he gets it done now, says let's just do it. This is an interesting scene setter, Laura, for the running back market, because you have Jahmyr Gibbs in Detroit eligible for a new extension. You have Bijan Robinson in Atlanta eligible for a new extension. Those guys are in a different cloth. They'll probably get above $20 million per year eventually on a new deal. Just depends on when that happens.
1: Hall, over 5,000 scrimmage yards since he's joined the league. Now, Rich Eisen gave his take on the new deal.
4: Obviously, I would have hoped that the entirety of that draft would be growing old together, winning championships together, that it would be Sauce Gardner and, you know, Jermaine Johnson and Garrett Wilson and Breece Hall, all grown all together, along with Quinnen Williams, who was drafted before then, but not meant to be. And if you're going to be holding on to players, Garrett Wilson and Breece Hall are not too shabby. So I'm glad to hear about that. Just goes to show you.
5: I'm sure Breece Hall is the most happy.
4: Well, for sure. It just goes to show you, if you're signing, you know, transition or franchise tags, that doesn't mean that the conversation is over unless you're the Dallas Cowboys.
1: Well, Hall last year ran for 1,065 yards, which, again, for a team that didn't have the wins like the Jets had, that's not too bad. Here's today's top sound.
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6: How good is that? Are you ready to take?
0: Number 5.
1: We had a big game 3 in Minnesota, and Jaden McDaniels hit a 3 to tie the game going into the half. Call on KFAN.
7: Kyle with it up top, crosses over on Fox. Now McDaniels in the corner, sidestep to his right, fires on the 3, and drains it at the buzzer. Jake hits the triple to tie the game at 51.
0: Number 4.
1: The Cards won in San Diego and had an inside-the-park home run in the fifth. the call on Cardinals Radio Network.
7: 1-1 the count, and the pitch to J.J.'s hit into right field for a base hit. One run scores. Here comes another. Oh, and it got underneath Tatis. It's going all the way to the wall. Here comes a third run. And rounding third is Weatherholt. He's going to score. 4-0 Cardinals.
0: Number three.
1: The Knicks up 3-0 on the Sixers, and a Brunson layup late put the game away. The call on ESPN Radio.
8: Brunson through a double team. Layup good. Jalen Brunson with a 31-point game three.
9: Got knocked sideways. He still put it in off the glass.
0: Number two.
1: Back to Minnesota, where it was close in the fourth before Victor Wembanyama put the Spurs up for good. The call on WOAI.
7: Wembanyama, he'll walk it up himself here. Back to the three-point line. Victor bouncing it over to Vassell. Right side, shot clock at 10. Back to Wemby, rising for three. Wee-wee! Victor Wembanyama, three more. 37 is a new playoff high.
0: Number one.
1: The Golden Knights took a 2-1 series lead on the Ducks thanks to a hat trick by Mitch Mariner. Fox Sports, 98.9 with the call.
7: Carlson hands it off behind the goal. Marner. Look to walk in front. Now he shoots. He scores! Mitch Marner! A hat trick here in the playoffs. Three goals for Mitch Marner and 4 points. 5-0 Golden Knights. His second hat trick as a Golden Knight and his first career playoff hat trick.
1: Another great edition of Top Sound. And we go to the top team in the Western Conference, Oklahoma City Thunder. Western Conference Semis Game 3, Saturday, 8:30 Eastern on ABC. They lead 2-0 over the Lakers as the scene shifts to Los Angeles. All the games so far that Oklahoma City has faced LA, they have been wide margin, 5 of the 6 by at least 15 points this year, including games 1 and 2. A lot of talking, though, about the referees after the fact. Myron Metcalf, host of Matt and Myron on Unsportsmanlike, they went into it on what they thought of the Lakers.
10: I don't understand when coaches say we're never going to make excuses, and then they spend an entire press conference making excuses.
11: Mm-hmm.
10: I mean, LeBron James has been a 6'9", 270-pound tank for the duration of his career. You think people are missing fouls on LeBron? I mean, he's drawn more fouls than anybody. That is a gift he has. So to suggest he is not getting calls, it just sounds like whining from J.J. Redick and the Lakers, and I thought that was beneath them. Apparently it's not.
1: Well, anything you can get to get an edge in a crucial game three, Lakers need to get a win at home to really have any realistic hope of the upset. Coming up next, the Knicks showed heart. Josh Hart. This is SportsCenter All Night on ESPN Radio.
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0: The daggers.
7: Gilgeous Alexander, open three. Bang, he got it. And the Thunder have taken the lead.
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5: And away we go with the Sixers, hoping that change in venue will lead to a change in the series against the Knicks. Game three between New York and Philly, with the Knicks up in the series 2-0. One starter for each team was questionable heading in. OG Anunoby ended up being ruled out with a hamstring tweak suffered at the end of game two. Meanwhile, Joel Embiid, who did not play in Game 2, was in the lineup dealing with right ankle and hip injuries. And the whole Sixers team looked like they had a boost in the early going.
6: They haven't needed offensive rebounds because they've shot it so well. Wow.
7: Alley-oop lob to Edgecombe, the rookie who slams it home from Tyrese Maxey.
6: The pass was almost from half court to underneath to VJ Edgecombe.
7: Maxey the steal, 5-point lead, another lob for Edgecombe, another highlight dunk from the rookie VJ Edgecombe, and a timeout called by the New York Knicks.
5: So back-to-back highlights from Maxey to Edgecombe, alley-oop dunks on ESPN Radio. Sixers fan in the building, they had their chance to make some noise in the first, but they also had to compete with the Knicks fans that made the short trip south for the second time in three postseasons. Philly built a lead as large as 12 early, thanks in large part to Paul George's hot start, 36-year-old at 15 points, 6 of 9 shooting, and was a plus 9 in the first quarter. However, the second quarter belonged to the Knicks.
7: Brunson front court, 4:15 to go in the half. Gives it up, gets it back. Now passes to the corner. Bridges catch and shoot. Three is good. Mikal Bridges making it a 10-point Knick lead.
6: And Mikal Bridges had been struggling earlier. He's come alive now. That's good news for the Knicks.
5: Yeah, that game 6 against Atlanta really woke up Bridges, and he has not looked back since. So the Knicks down as many as 12 in the first to up as many as 12 in the second quarter. In a physical fight, the Sixers threw the first punch, and Knicks countered with that haymaker in the second quarter of their own. New York won the second 33-21 to take an 8-point lead in the halftime. Now, one of the biggest differences in this series has been the bench. While the Sixers had no bench points through the first three frames, the Knicks got contributions from all over.
7: Paul George still hasn't scored since the first quarter when he had 15. 10 seconds to go in the third. Pass to Shamet. Three on its way and in. And the Knicks fans in South Philly enjoying a 9-point New York lead.
5: Landry Shamet had 15 points. He was 5 of 6 off the bench. The first Knicks reserve to score 15 points on 80% field goal over the last 30 postseasons. Impressive. That boost kept the Knicks in front as the teams entered the final quarter. And the Knicks, they were the best fourth quarter team in the regular season, thanks in large part to the former clutch player of the year.
7: Brunson works from the left wing. Paul George waiting for him at the three-point line. Now switching defense, Oubre on him. Feeds Karl-Anthony Towns against George. Up top, Brunson squares on a long three and connects. Jalen Brunson with the long triple.
6: Boy, long is the correct word, Kesty. He was almost at the red 7 in the 76er logo.
7: 27 for Brunson, 9-point Knickerbocker lead.

0: Yeah, Kelly Oubre gave him a little too much room. Brunson shot over the closeout and connected on the distance three. 33 points, 5 rebounds, 9 assists. His 24th 30-point playoff game with the Knicks, which extends his franchise record. But it was up to the Sixers to avoid that dreaded 0-3 hole that no team has fought back from in NBA history. Now, they did cut it to as close as 4 in the fourth, but the player whose mom used to work for the Sixers delivered the final dagger.
1: Here's Maxey trying a three. Missed it. Rebound Brunson. Brunson Bridges. Wants more offense. Up ahead, Bridges. Puts it up and in. 3:46 to go. And the Knicks fans who've taken over Xfinity Mobile Arena on their feet with New York leading by 16.
0: Our great analyst, B.J. Carlissimo, of course, seeing ahead of it. Mikal Bridges leaking ahead, got the layup. Knicks 108. Sixers 94. And that is your final score. The Knicks now lead the series 3-0. And as we mentioned before, no team in NBA history has ever come back to win a series with a 3-0 deficit. The Knicks have won 6 straight playoff games, which is tied for the longest postseason win streak in franchise history. When did it tie? 1999, the year the Knicks made the NBA Finals. Brunson, 33 points, 9 assists, 5 rebounds. They also, the Knicks, shot 9 of 15 off of Brunson's passes, so he was really in his element. Bridges scored 23. Josh Hart, 12 points, 11 rebounds. In a conversation after the game with our crew of Mark Kestisher and P.J. Carlissimo.
1: I'd start usually talking offense, but can you talk about the defense you guys played for, I'd say, 3 quarters and a half after being down 12 points to win this game?
2: Yeah, I mean, we didn't start the game off as good as we wanted. I'll take blame for that. I let PG kind of get going. And, you know, we let them, I think they scored like 31 to 33 in that first quarter. But after that, we kind of locked in, picked up the physicality, you know, and able to get stops and run and play our game.
3: How about Landry Shamet off the bench tonight, Josh?
2: Yeah, man, this is, you know, he's a heck of a player. You know, that's a true pro. You know, he hasn't got many minutes, you know, the last several games. And for him to be able to be locked in, come in, give us a spark offensively, defensively, that's a true professional right there. So, man, we got a lot of respect for him and love for him, and we gotta have him keep doing it.
3: You know, it's not easy for me as a Seton Hall guy to be talking about you Nova guys, but I'll tell you what, the Nova Knicks tonight were really special. I keep looking up at those two banners from 2016 and 2018. Is it special for you guys to come and play in this building where you had so much success when you were in college?
2: Yeah, man, this is obviously we played in this arena I don't know how many times. It's like a second home for all of us. And obviously, Nick faithful come out and show love every time we're here. So, you know, we love coming to Philly. We love playing in Philly just because we have that connection to it. And, you know, like I said, we got to keep it up. We got another one on Sunday.
1: Yeah, I was going to ask you about that. Well, it looks like you got to go. So congratulations on the win, and we will see you on Sunday afternoon.
2: Yeah, appreciate it.
0: And that was Josh Hart after the Knicks 108-94 win over Philly to take a 3-0 lead in the best of 7. And the Knicks win it without OG Anunoby, as the guys dubbed the Nova Knicks. Jalen Brunson, Mikal Bridges, Josh Hart, all strong games. And they've had a home in Philly. They have won 7 straight games against the Sixers in Philadelphia, regular season and playoffs. That dates back to 2024, the longest streak of road wins for the Knicks in Philly in series history. Meanwhile, for Philly, some rough numbers. No bench points entering the fourth quarter. Paul George, you mentioned his 15 points early. He did not score after the first. He went 0 for 9. Joel Embiid did play, of course, 18 points, 6 rebounds, and 5 assists. Mike Brown on winning game 3.
4: Our guys did a good job. We knew that they were going to be energized by the crowd. Especially being down 0-2, they're a great team. They weren't going to lay down. They were going to bring a little extra. We knew the crowd was going to help them bring a little extra. And they jumped out and they kind of punched us in the mouth to start the game. Our guys settled down and they figured it out the next, you know, 3 quarters after that first one went by. But great response by our group. They're resilient. They've been through a lot as a veteran group, and it showed tonight.
0: Well, how do you figure it out? You rely on Jalen Brunson, who talked about winning the game without OG Anunoby afterwards.
5: Definitely a team effort. Obviously, we want everyone back healthy. But it was important for everyone to step up and have the right mindset. You know, do whatever you got to do to find a way to win.
0: Knicks 108, Sixers 94. And the Knicks are one win away from the Eastern Conference Finals. Chris Lewis here on ESPN Radio. This is SportsCenter All Night. And to the Western Conference and Wemby's first second-round playoff road game. Spurs and Wolves tied up at one entering game three. And after coming off the bench in the first two games, working his way back from injury, Anthony Edwards returned to the starting lineup. And after falling behind big in the first, the Ant-Man was a part of bringing them back.
6: Ant with it in midcourt with one. He'll pull up on a 35-footer at the buzzer. He drains it. The Timberwolves are within one. 23-22. From down 15 to within one over the last 3 minutes and 48 seconds. And how big is that shot by Anthony Edwards?
0: KFAN Sports Radio. So the Spurs, they got off to an 18-3 start. And it was down to just a one-point lead at the end of one. It highlights a theme of Minnesota all postseason. When you think they should be down and out, they fight and force themselves right back into the mix. Plus, in this game, they had the buzzer-beater magic.
6: Ayo with it up top, crosses over on Fox. Now McDaniels in the corner, sidestep to his right, fires on the three, and drains it at the buzzer. Jane hits the triple to tie the game at 51.
0: Continuing on KFAN Sports Radio, after being in foul trouble the first two games, McDaniels finally got some extended run. So all tied up at the end of the first half. Now on the flip side, this was the first game in the series where Victor Wembanyama really had that offensive breakout. And it was his presence on the interior that was more noteworthy in this game, but he still had the ability to extend the defense.
6: Castle to Victor. Right wing three on the way. Wee-wee! Victor Wembanyama give him 32. And his second three of the night. 32-12.
0: W-O-A-I with the call. So Wembanyama, he got the inside touch going and then was heating up from three late. And as the game inched towards crunch time, it had the feeling of one of the first true Wemby playoff signature spots, right? On the road, pivotal game three, against a four-time defensive player of the year in a one-possession game, right? This is everything you want to see from a young superstar. Our first opportunity to gather the evidence of whether Victor was ready for the moment.
6: Wembanyama, he'll walk it up himself here. Back to the three-point line. Victor bouncing it over to Vassell. Right side, shot clock at 10. Back to Wemby, rising for three. Wee-wee! Victor Wembanyama, three more! 37 is a new playoff high!
0: And that's the signature of exactly what we were talking about. Spurs win 115-108 over the Timberwolves to take a 2-1 series lead. Victor, 39 points, 15 rebounds, 5 blocks, monster number, second career game with at least 35, 15, and 5, including the regular season. He was sensational. First player with 35, 15 on 70% field goal in a playoff game since LeBron back in 2012, the Eastern Conference Finals. 16 of those points were in the fourth quarter. His teammate, De'Aaron Fox, just giddy about it afterwards. He chatted with Prime Video.
7: De'Aaron, how were you guys able to close this out and take game three?
8: I think we were able to execute in the second half, and that's what it came up to. Obviously, we had a great start to the game. They fought back. You know, we didn't assume that it would be like game two. They fought back, and like I said, in the second half, we executed down the stretch, and I think that's why we were ultimately able to come up with this win.
7: We talked pregame about the importance of poise and composure. What impressed you most about your team's ability to be just that during their runs?
8: Yeah, especially when they went on that one, the run in the fourth quarter. We didn't turn the ball over. I think we had maybe one. But just being able to control the ball, control the pace, I think we played at our pace the entire game. And I think that's kind of wore them down. I mean, we play 10 guys, so we try to come at guys, we try to come at teams in waves, and I think we did that well.
7: We got to talk about the big fella. The physicality he takes, De'Aaron, and the efficiency he gives. What are we witnessing with Victor, especially in his first postseason?
8: I mean, greatness. We all know that. we see him every day. We see the work and the time that he puts into his game and his body, knowing that, you know, teams are going to come out here and try to be physical with him. And he fights through that. He doesn't complain. He knows what he's going to endure. And he comes out here and he produces.
7: You know how hard it is to win, beat a team twice in a row, to do it three times. What's it going to take to run it back on Sunday?
8: Do the same thing. Come out, be physical. Come out and try to start the game the way that we started and try to weather their runs. They're at home. They play great at home. And, you know, we're just trying to be able to come out here and fight, put ourselves in position to win, and then try to execute down the stretch.
0: That was De'Aaron Fox after the Spurs' 115-108 win over the Timberwolves to take a 2-1 series lead, the Western Conference semifinal. Game 4 Sunday, 7:30 Eastern. Coming up next, Montreal has a new hook on this beat. This is SportsCenter All Night on ESPN Radio.
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17: ABC News, I'm Dave Packard. Dozens of passengers on board the MV Hondius are preparing to moor at the Canary Islands this weekend before they're whisked away for quarantine after that hantavirus outbreak that was discovered on board. ABC's Maggie Rooley.
18: The U.S. State Department says it's in direct communication with Americans on board. A CDC team will meet them and escort them onto a charter flight heading to the National Quarantine Unit in Omaha, Nebraska. It's unclear how long they will stay. It's the same facility used to quarantine COVID patients in those early days of the outbreak.
17: Virginia's highest court Friday struck down the redistricting referendum that voters narrowly approved last month. Iran never delivered the response Friday that Secretary of State Marco Rubio said he expected regarding the one-page framework for a peace deal. A massive cyber attack targeting Canvas, the online platform used by thousands of universities, colleges, schools across the U.S., ransoming personal data of millions of students and teachers. This is ABC News.
19: Here's your Storm Team 20 forecast. A dense fog advisory continues until 8 a.m. today. Lows level off around 50 overnight under partly cloudy skies. Winds out of the southwest 5 to 10 miles per hour. High temperatures reach up to 80 Saturday. Mainly clear skies develop with fog in spots early. I'm meteorologist Jennifer Wojcicki on Sports Radio 92.3 FM and 1450 AM. 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
1: 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The NHL Eastern Series up north continued between Montreal and Buffalo. Sabres, they took a game one advantage on home ice, finally getting production from their power play unit, which has been just dreadful during the playoffs. Buffalo was hoping that the power would carry over into game two. Instead, the team went 0-4 on the power play, and the Canadiens rolled to a road win.
2: Noah Dobson got sat down behind the net. Here goes Jake Evans the other way. Sets it up and they score. Alex Newhook with his second in game two, just as the power play expires. And it's 3-0 Montreal.
1: TSN 690 and multi-goal performances were the theme of the day in the NHL. Canadiens 5, Sabres 1 to even up. The best of 7, one game apiece. Alex Newhook, those 2 goals. First career multi-goal playoff game. Had 3 goals in 40 career playoff games entering Friday. Not bad. So it's the Canadiens' first time since Game 3 of the 2020 qualifying round versus the Penguins, where they had multiple defensemen score goals in the same playoff game, with Mike Matheson also tallying a goal in the first period. Again, the Sabres 0-4 in the power play in this game. Now 3-31 with a man advantage this postseason. That's below 10%. Game 3 of the series Sunday in Montreal, 7 Eastern. On ESPN. The Western Conference series between Vegas and Anaheim already tied at 1-1. Now, usually folks from Southern California come to Vegas to party, and said it was Vegas that had a party in Anaheim.
2: Carlson hands it off behind the goal. Marner looked to walk in front. Now he shoots. He scores! Mitch Marner, a hat trick here in the playoffs. 3 goals for Mitch Marner and 4 points. 5-0 Golden Knights. His second hat trick as a Golden Knight and his first career playoff hat trick.
1: Fox Sports 98.9 with the call. Golden Knights finish the Ducks 6-2 to take a 2-1 series lead in the Western Conference second round action. Now, Mitch Marner, you heard it there. We mentioned that the multi-goal performances were the theme in the NHL on Friday. His first career playoff hat trick. It was a natural hat trick. Fourth player with a 4-plus point playoff game in Golden Knights playoff history. So well done for the Golden Knights to beat the Ducks. Their fourth loss at home by 4 or more goals in postseason history for the Ducks. Their first such loss since Game 7 of the 2014 second round against the Kings. Game 4 of that series Sunday in Anaheim, 9:30 Eastern on ESPN. SportsCenter All Night, Chris Lewis here on ESPN Radio. We go to Major League Baseball. In the headline series of the weekend, you have to put the attention out west. Dodgers and Braves going head-to-head. 2 favorites in the National League, both off to strong starts this season. This time it was Freddie Freeman going yard to give the Dodgers a win.
3: Freddie swings. It's a drive to center field and deep. This ball heading back. It has gone. A home run. Freddie Freeman with a solo shot. His 4th of the season. And the Dodgers lead it 3-1.
1: AM 570 LA Sports. So the Dodgers 3-1 victory, and they won their 4th in their last 5 after what was a season-long 4-game losing streak. Freddie Freeman, that was his 100th career home run as a member of the Dodgers. Shohei Ohtani went 1-for-4 and an RBI for the 3rd straight game. Chris Sale picked up the loss for the Braves, so big for the Dodgers to beat Chris Sale, who went 7 innings, 5 hits, 7 strikeouts, 2 earned runs. Red Sox got a great pitching performance against the Rays.
4: Schultens is ready. He throws. Sedan drives one high and deep into left field. Is it high enough? It is back. It is gone. Off the light standard. Sedan, say goodbye. And it is 2-0 Red Sox.
1: And when you get a pitching performance like that, it's all you need. Sadon goes over the wall on WEEI 93.7, and it's a 2-0 win. It is the sixth shutout this season for the Red Sox. That leads Major League Baseball for the Rays' 15th consecutive game with less than 5 runs allowed. So even though they didn't get the win, they're still holding the opponent down, but they fall 2-0. Speaking of shutouts, the Red Sox rival also gets blanked by the Brewers.
5: Mizorowski kicks and throws on 1-2. Strike him out swinging. Fastball at 102. That's 10 Ks for Miz. What an impressive night so far for Mizorowski.
1: Mizorowski on WTMJ. Brewers 6, Yankees nothing. And Mizorowski, 6 innings, 2 hits allowed, 11 strikeouts. Now 70 of those bad boys this year. That leads Major League Baseball. 157 career strikeouts in 24 appearances. Fastest to 150 career strikeouts in Brewers history. Yankees are 1-6 this year against teams that are currently 500 or better, 25-7 against teams with losing records. Just something to monitor for the Yankees going forward. Let's check in on a walk-off in Kansas City.
6: Lofton at second, 2 out. Bottom of the ninth, 3-3 tie. Lefty against lefty, pitch to Isbell. Ground ball headed for left field. Here comes the runner around third. It's a hit. Here comes Lofton sliding in. Royals win it. How about that for a comeback?
1: 96-5 the fan. Royals 4, Tigers 3. Let's get a little higher scoring. Mariners, White Sox combined for 20 runs. Mariners had more.
7: Here's the pitch. Swung on, tagged, right field. It's high, it's deep, it is gone. Into the Mariners bullpen, a grand slam for Luke Raley. He torched it, and the Mariners lead 5-1.
1: Seattle Sports, 7:10 a.m., and it's a 12-8 final. Mariners used the long ball to beat the White Sox in a high-scoring game. 2 home runs for Raley in the contest. But coming up next on SportsCenter All Night, New York gets one step closer to the second round. Or to the third round, I should say. How did they do it? 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
1: The WNBA's 30th season is underway. Wemby scoring arrives in Spurs Game 3 win. Knicks and Sixers with a physical fight that New York wins in Game 3.
2: And listen to the Knicks fans here in Philadelphia. That tells the story. Thousands made their way into Xfinity Mobile Arena. They saw the Knicks trail by 12 early. And as the horn sounds, the Knicks win it 108-94 over Philadelphia. And New York has a stronghold on this second-round series, leading the Sixers 3-0.
1: They win on the road, although it felt like home with all those New York fans that made the trip to Xfinity Mobile Arena in Philly. Knicks 108, Sixers 94. It's a 3-0 series lead for New York. They're one game away from the Eastern Conference Finals. How did they get it done? Mark Kesicher, PJ Carlissimo had the call on ESPN Radio.
2: Chris, thank you very much. The Knicks have taken the Sixers to the brink. New York comes into Philadelphia with thousands of their fans. PJ, they spotted them 12 points. Once the Knicks got rolling, they're a tough out. They've now won six straight in the postseason. They're up 3-0 in this second-round series.
3: The Sixers were off to a good start. That 9-0 lead, the early one, you know, doesn't matter. But they got through the first quarter, 31-27, playing very, very well. I thought New York took control of the game in the second quarter. That 33-point second quarter, it just looks like they, you know, sent a message to Philadelphia, not tonight. We don't care you got off to that big jump. We're going to take care of business. And it didn't matter. OG Anunoby was not here. Karl Anthony Towns got in quick foul trouble. Didn't matter. Landry Shamet comes off the bench. Their bench was magnificent. Was it 15-0, I thought, at 20, halftime?
2: And it was 20-0 at one point in the third.
3: Paul George had a great first quarter. It was funny. Josh Hart, when he's talking to us, said, I let him get going. He didn't let him get going. Paul George was unconscious. He was 6-for-9 to start. But he ended up 6-for-18.
2: Missed
3: the Knicks' defense
2: time.
3: Was really, really good. Joel Embiid did not look right to me. Tyrese Maxey has just had trouble getting away from the constant double teams, the relentless help. He's not making his three-point shooting, so they don't have to extend their defense out at all. They just play back. Mikal Bridges, Landry Shamet, whoever it is that's guarding him. Jordan Clarkson came off the bench and gave him some good minutes. A couple of offensive rebounds where he took. Just go down the list. One Knick after another is playing well, and it's really hard to identify. Sixers, Kelly Oubre, I thought, had a very good game. More Knicks are playing well. That's why they're on this unprecedented run right now.
2: Six straight wins in the postseason, longest since they last went to the NBA Finals in 1999. Detroit and Cleveland have the other half of the Eastern bracket, but the Knicks, the offense has looked terrific. This is now five straight games, shooting at least 50%. They are barreling their way towards the
3: And their offense is so good, it's overshadowing the defense. Their defense is excellent also. They're not giving up many points. And I'll tell you what, it's not easy, Kesty, with all the points the Knicks are scoring. There's so many more possessions in the game. It doesn't matter. They're still near the top in terms of field points allowed and field goal percentage defense, which is where you really see the difference. They're also doing some things they didn't do a lot of in the regular season. They're scoring fast break points. They're creating turnovers and running. But the only specialty point that they didn't win tonight was points off turnovers because they were a little careless themselves. But whether it's second chance points, points in the paint, all the hustle categories are in favor of the New York Knicks. And bench points, they are just wearing down the Philadelphia 76ers.
2: Well, the Sixers will have a shot to extend the series on Sunday afternoon here on ESPN Radio. The Knicks have a chance to get a lot of rest before the Eastern Conference Finals if they could finish off Philadelphia Game 4 again Sunday, 3 Eastern time here on ESPN Radio. Jalen Brunson, 33 points, 9 assists. Knicks beat the Sixers 108-94 to go up 3-0 in their second-round series. For PJ Carlissimo, I'm Mark Kestisher right here on your home for the NBA, ESPN Radio, and the ESPN app. Now let's go back to Chris Lewis in the studio.
1: Great job, as always, with the call. Excellent recap after the fact by our crew out in Philly. Mark Kesser and P.J. Carlissimo talking about the Knicks' 108-94 win over the Sixers to take a 3-0 lead. Sixers' perspective in this game, you heard it there, Embiid did not look too mobile, scoring 18 points, 6 boards, and 5 assists. Paul George cooled off. The Sixers didn't get much from their bench, no points in the first 3 quarters. Nick Nurse, their head coach, what do you do now?
4: Yeah, I mean, you get in a situation like this, I mean, all you can do is try to get the next one and then see what happens, right? I mean, I know that's pretty obvious, but, you know, it turns to, if you can get one, it turns to 3-1 pretty quick, right? And you don't have to, you know, think about it being 3-0 anymore. But that's, you know, it's going to take, we're going to have to really, you know, dig in and regroup and make some adjustments and do things better. I mean, we obviously came out playing great. Then we went through a really bad stretch of defensive rebounding, I thought, and then a bunch of direct line drives. You know, that rears its head a little bit in these playoffs for us. Thought it was a little better in the second half guarding the direct line drives than it was the first. But we just didn't score enough.
1: Sunday afternoon is game 4 with the Sixers trying to avoid the sweep. Out west, Wemby sent a message.
5: McDaniel stepping into a right wing 3. That's no good. Rebound Vassell. No foul committed. And you can turn out the lights in the gym here tonight. The Spurs are headed home with a W and a 2-1 lead in this best of 7 series as they hand the Minnesota Timberwolves their first home loss in these playoffs. And the Spurs improved to 3-0 on the road in the postseason with a 115-108 win here tonight.
1: Great summary on WOAI. Spurs get the win. Victor Wembanyama gets the headline. 39 points, 15 rebounds, 5 blocks. Fourth player since blocks became official in the NBA in 73-74. With 35 points, 15 rebounds, 5 blocks in a playoff game. Joining, how about these names? Hakeem Olajuwon, who did it 3 times. Shaquille O'Neal, who did it 3 times. And Kareem Abdul-Jabbar, who did it twice. He also hit 3 3-pointers in this game. Olajuwon and O'Neal did not hit any 3-pointers in their aforementioned games. Kareem Abdul-Jabbar, they didn't even have a 3-point line. It just goes to show you the unique playing style and the impact that a dude who's, what, 7'7 with arms that cover the whole court can have. It was his first real breakout scoring performance of this round. And he really showed Minnesota on the road what Victor Wembanyama can do when his entire game is clicking, including 16 points in the fourth quarter, his most in a postseason quarter in his career. Anthony Edwards, his first game in the starting lineup in this series, first couple of games coming off the bench after the bone bruise in his knee, second player in franchise history with 30 points, 10 boards, and 5 assists in a playoff game, joining Kevin Garnett. Stephon Castle had 12 assists, definitely worth mentioning the performance that he had. Spurs started strong, they opened the game on a 14-1 run, and they finished strong to get the victory to go up 2-1. Their coach, Mitch Johnson, on that young guy performance.
6: Yeah, just the competitive response and continuing to get better at execution. I by no stretch want to diminish what they just did on the road in the playoffs, game 3. That is a first for us because we haven't been in the second round as a team. But these guys have shown that. That doesn't mean they do it every time. That doesn't mean that it's going to get anything but harder. I mean, it does mean that it's going to get nothing but harder. But, you know, they're gonna swing. And I don't worry about them striking out looking. And that's all I ask for.
1: Going down swinging. And that's what the young coach likes about the young players on his team. You flip it to Minnesota, and the struggles when Anthony Edwards was double teamed, according to ESPN video tracking, the Timberwolves were 2-for-11 and 0-of-6 from 3 and 2 turnovers on the 16 possessions where the Spurs double teamed Edwards. So Chris Finch was asked after the game, why couldn't the team have that finishing kick?
7: You know, some game plan, defensive game plan mistakes hurt us. You know, we missed some open shots for sure, and then we just fouled a little bit too much. So just gave them enough of the breathing room that they needed.
1: Well, how about Anthony Edwards and the way he was able to perform despite battling through that knee injury?
7: Oh, he was awesome. He was great. Yeah, and then, you know, it was good. You know, we, you know, he needed that. We needed that. And, you know, he's been battling back to find a game like this, and it couldn't have come at a better time. Unfortunately, we couldn't get the result that went along with it. But
1: the result was Spurs 115, Timberwolves 108. Spurs lead the best of 7, 2-1. Game 4 Sunday, 7:30 Eastern. The NBA playoffs are on ESPN Radio. 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SportsCenter All Night, Chris Lewis here on ESPN Radio. And it's WNBA opening night, Friday night. And Alexa Philippou highlighted Brittany Griner, another new team, now on the Connecticut Sun. What is she expecting this year?
8: Yeah, well, BG really looked like she was refreshed. This is a totally different group than kind of some of the teams that she's had more recently in her career. It's a group, Haley Van Lith actually called them the young intern group because they have so many different rookies and first-year players, and BG is that vet leader for this team. And that's actually a role where, you know, she wasn't necessarily one that to be that vocal leader perhaps earlier in her career, but with this role that she has with the Sun, she was all ready to embrace it. And she even said that when it came to the coaching staff here in Connecticut, that she felt like they were actually really pushing her and coaching her hard, not just kind of letting her do whatever she wanted just because she's a vet and one of the all-time greats. And so she's looking forward to being able to show how the results of that coaching can show up on the floor when she gets going with the Sun tonight.
1: Well, a great report on the Sun's new star in the middle. Well, Griner had 13 points, 6 rebounds in her Connecticut debut, but it was the Liberty that really took it to the young Sun.
9: Stewart, off her back leg, got it. Chance at 3 for Brianna Stewart.
1: That on Ion, that made the score 85-60 Liberty. They cruise to a 106-75 victory, 31-point win, largest team's margin of victory in a season opener in their franchise history. But one of the great stories in the W this year is the new team. Well, there's a couple of them, one in Portland and one in Toronto. So it's the first game for the Tempo north of the border. Unfortunately for them, the Mystics got the better of them.
10: Sonia Citron. No quit, takes back the lead by 1. It's a tight game. We figured it might be, but it's really hard when you've never seen the Tempo.
1: So that was on TSN, Mystics 68, Tempo 65. The Mystics have won 4 of their last 5 season openers, but again, that'll be more known for it being the first Canadian team in WNBA history in the WNBA second regular season game in Canada. Storm played the Dream in Vancouver last August. Lauren Betts, number 4 pick in the draft, did not score, the UCLA star. And the other score in the W, Valkyries, 91, Storm, 80. We'll highlight one more baseball game in this segment. How about the Astros just completely dominating the Reds?
11: Pitch on the way. And DeCento drills this one pretty deep to right. Going back on it is Steer onto the warning track at the wall. He leaps. See you later! Zach DeCenzo's first hit of 2026 is a 2-run homer, and the Astros lead it 2-0.
1: KBME 790 AM, and the Astros 10, the Reds did not score. And tune in to baseball action tonight. The Reds, they host the Astros as the series continues, presented by Progressive Insurance. 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
12: Coming up on the Monday edition of On Sports Tonight with Evan Cohn, Chris Canty, and me, Michelle Smallman. 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

0: playoffs roll on, I'll tell you why what happens at the draft lottery will have the biggest impact on the offseason. 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
11: You've been brokenhearted so many times if you're a Knicks fan. They're out here naming streets after players for being in an Eastern Conference final. I mean, this is the New York Knicks teams. They have confetti raining down after winning a game in a conference finals. We're not talking about the NBA finals. I mean, this is this franchise.
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1: When we talk about some of the hottest teams, right now you're talking about in basketball, the Knicks, right? The way they've been winning in the postseason. But when you talk about hot teams on the diamond, the Cubs come top of mind. They come in winning 9 in a row on Friday. They look to keep their winning streak rolling against the Rangers. And they did just that.
2: Here's the payoff. A swing and a line drive. Base hit in the gap. There's the play you're talking about, Ron. This is going to clear the bases. 3-run score. Cubs lead 7-1. Michael Busch with a 3-run double to the opposite alley in left center.
1: On the Cubs radio network, it sounds so smooth with the Cubs beating the Rangers 7-1 and winning their 10th straight game, the longest active win streak in the bigs. They're the fifth team in MLB history to have multiple double-digit win streaks in their first 40 games of the season. And you got to go back to years that I don't even want to think about. 1955, 1941, 1887, and 1880. Those are the other teams that had double-digit win streaks, two of them, in their first 40 games of the season. That's just crazy. Meanwhile, the Rangers have lost 5 of their last 6. Other noteworthy scores, you have the Rockies winning in extras 9-7 against the Phillies in a game that they led 7-0. The Phillies led 6-0, I should say. Rallied back, the Phillies did to tie it up, but it was the Rockies who won it in extras. And speaking of extras, New York Mets beat the Diamondbacks 3-1. They're now 5-2 on the road in May after going 4-9 on the road in March and April combined. Keeping it with New York, the Jets and running back Breece Hall agreed to a 3-year, $43.5 million contract Friday. Could be worth over $45 million, according to ESPN. The average annual value per year, $14.5 million. That ranks fourth among running backs. The others, Saquon Barkley, Christian McCaffrey, and Derrick Henry. Hall slides just ahead of Kenneth Walker III, who signed that deal this offseason with the Chiefs. Here's insider Jeremy Fowler on NFL Live.
3: Breece Hall, the star running back of the Jets, has agreed to a 3-year, $45.75 million deal. So Breece Hall is paid no longer on the franchise tag. The Jets really wanted to get this done. Perhaps Hall could have waited, tried to squeeze out a little bit more money leading into that July 15th franchise tag deadline, but instead he gets it done now, says let's just do it. This is an interesting scene setter, Laura, for the running back market, because you have Jahmyr Gibbs in Detroit eligible for a new extension. You have Bijan Robinson in Atlanta eligible for a new extension. Those guys are in a different cloth. They'll probably get above $20 million per year eventually on a new deal. Just depends on when that happens.
1: Hall, over 5,000 scrimmage yards since he's joined the league. Now, Rich Eisen gave his take on the new deal.
4: Obviously, I would have hoped that the entirety of that draft would be growing old together, winning championships together, that it would be Sauce Gardner and, you know, Jermaine Johnson and Garrett Wilson and Breece Hall, sure, all grown old together, along with Quinnen Williams, who was drafted before then, but not meant to be. And if you're going to be holding on to players, Garrett Wilson and Breece Hall are not too shabby. So I'm glad to hear about that. Just goes to show you.
5: I'm sure Breece Hall is the most happy.
4: Well, for sure. It just goes to show you, if you're signing, you know, transition or franchise tags, that doesn't mean that the conversation is over unless you're the Dallas Cowboys.
1: Well, Hall last year ran for 1,065 yards, which, again, for a team that didn't have the wins like the Jets had, that's not too bad. Here's today's top sound.
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6: How good is that?
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0: Number 5.
1: We had a big game 3 in Minnesota, and Jaden McDaniels hit a 3 to tie the game going into the half. Call on KFAN.
8: Ohio with it up top, crosses over on Fox. Now McDaniels in the corner, sidestep to his right, fires on the 3, and drains it at the buzzer. Jake hits the triple to tie the game at 51.
0: Number 4.
1: The Cards won in San Diego, had an inside-the-park home run in the 5th. 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
6: 1-1 the count, and the pitch to J.J.'s hit into right field for a base hit. One run scores. Here comes another. Oh, and it got underneath Tatis. It's going all the way to the wall. Here comes a third run. And rounding third is Weatherholt. He's going to score. 4-0 Cardinals.
0: Number three.
1: The Knicks up 3-0 on the Sixers, and a Brunson layup late put the game away. The call on ESPN Radio.
9: Brunson through a double team. Layup good. Jalen Brunson with a 31-point game three.
10: Got knocked sideways. He still put it in off the glass.
0: Number two.
1: Back to Minnesota, where it was close in the fourth before Victor Wembanyama put the Spurs up for good. The call on WOAI.
6: Wembanyama, he'll walk it up himself here. Back to the three-point line. Victor bouncing it over to Vassell. Right side, shot clock at 10. Back to Wemby, rising for three. Wee-wee! Victor Wembanyama, three more. 37 is a new playoff high.
0: Number one.
1: The Golden Knights took a 2-1 series lead on the Ducks thanks to a hat trick by Mitch Mariner. Fox Sports, 98.9 with the call.
6: Carlson hands it off behind the goal. Marner. Look to walk in front. Now he shoots. He scores! Mitch Marner! A hat trick here in the playoffs. Three goals for Mitch Marner and 4 points. 5-0 Golden Knights. His second hat trick as a Golden Knight and his first career playoff hat trick.
1: Another great edition of Top Sound. And we go to the top team in the Western Conference. Oklahoma City Thunder, Western Conference Semis Game 3, Saturday, 8:30 Eastern on ABC. They lead 2-0 over the Lakers as the scene shifts to Los Angeles. All the games so far that Oklahoma City has faced LA, they have been wide margin, 5 of the 6 by at least 15 points this year, including games 1 and 2. A lot of talking, though, about the referees after the fact. Myron Metcalf, host of Matt and Myron on Unsportsmanlike. They went into it on what they thought of the Lakers.
11: I don't understand when coaches say we're never going to make excuses, and then they spend an entire press conference making excuses.
12: Mm-hmm.
11: I mean, LeBron James has been a 6'9", 270-pound tank for the duration of his career. You think people are missing fouls on LeBron? I mean, he's drawn more fouls than anybody. That is a gift he has. So to suggest he is not getting calls, it just sounds like whining from J.J. Redick and the Lakers, and I thought that was beneath them. Apparently it's not.
1: Well, anything you can get to get an edge in a crucial game three, Lakers need to get a win at home to really have any realistic hope of the upset. Coming up next, the Knicks showed heart. Josh Hart. This is SportsCenter All Night on ESPN Radio.
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6: Away we go with the Sixers, hoping their change in venue will lead to a change in the series against the Knicks. Game three between New York and Philly, with the Knicks up in the series 2-0. One starter for each team was questionable heading in. OG Anunoby ended up being ruled out with a hamstring tweak suffered at the end of game two. Meanwhile, Joel Embiid, who did not play in Game 2, was in the lineup dealing with right ankle and hip injuries. And the whole Sixers team looked like they had a boost in the early going.
7: They haven't needed offensive rebounds because they've shot it so well. Wow.
8: Alley-oop lob to Edgecombe, the rookie who slams it home from Tyrese Maxey.
7: The pass was almost from half court to underneath to VJ Edgecombe.
8: Maxey the steal, 5-point lead, another lob for Edgecombe, another highlight dunk from the rookie VJ Edgecombe, and a timeout called by the New York Knicks.
6: So back-to-back highlights from Maxey to Edgecombe, alley-oop dunks on ESPN Radio. Sixers fan in the building, they had their chance to make some noise in the first. But they also had to compete with the Knicks fans that made the short trip south for the second time in three postseasons. Philly built a lead as large as 12 early, thanks in large part to Paul George's hot start. 36-year-old at 15 points, 6 of 9 shooting, and was a plus 9 in the first quarter. However, the second quarter belonged to the Knicks.
8: Brunson front court, 4:15 to go in the half. Gives it up, gets it back. Now passes to the corner. Bridges catch and shoot. Three is good. Mikal Bridges making it a 10-point Knick lead.
7: Yeah, Mikal Bridges had been struggling earlier. He's come alive now. That's good news for the Knicks.
6: Yeah, that game six against Atlanta really woke up Bridges, and he has not looked back since. So the Knicks down as many as 12 in the first to up as many as 12 in the second quarter. In a physical fight, the Sixers threw the first punch, and Knicks countered with that haymaker in the second quarter of their own. New York won the second 33-21 to take an 8-point lead in the halftime. Now, one of the biggest differences in this series has been the bench. While the Sixers had no bench points through the first three frames, the Knicks got contributions from all over.
8: Paul George still hasn't scored since the first quarter when he had 15. 10 seconds to go in the third. Pass to Shamet. Three on its way and in. And the Knicks fans in South Philly enjoying a 9-point New York lead.
6: Landry Shamet had 15 points. He was 5 of 6 off the bench. The first Knicks reserve to score 15 points on 80% field goal over the last 30 postseasons. Impressive. That boost kept the Knicks in front as the teams entered the final quarter. And the Knicks, they were the best fourth quarter team in the regular season, thanks in large part to the former clutch player of the year.
8: Brunson works from the left wing. Paul George waiting for him at the three-point line. Now switching defense, Oubre on him. Beats Karl Anthony Towns against George. Up top, Brunson squares on a long three and connects. Jalen Brunson with the long triple.
7: Boy, long is the correct word, Kesty. He was almost at the red seven in the 76er logo.
8: 27 for Brunson, 9-point Knickerbocker lead.
6: Yeah, Kelly Oubre gave him a little too much room. Brunson shot over the closeout and connected on the distance three. 33 points, 5 rebounds, 9 assists. His 24th 30-point playoff game with the Knicks, which extends his franchise record. But it was up to the Sixers to avoid that dreaded 0-3 hole that no team has fought back from in NBA history. Now, they did cut it to as close as 4 in the fourth, but the player whose mom used to work for the Sixers delivered the final dagger.
8: There's Maxey trying a three. Missed it. Rebound Brunson. Brunson Bridges wants more offense. Up ahead, Bridges. Puts it up and in. 3:46 to go, and the Knicks fans who've taken over Xfinity Mobile.

0: on their feet with New York leading by 16.
1: Our great analyst, B.J. Carlissimo, of course, seeing ahead of it. Mikal Bridges leaking ahead, got the layup. Knicks 104, Knicks 108, I should say, Sixers 94, and that is your final score. The Knicks now lead the series 3-0. And as we mentioned before, no team in NBA history has ever come back to win a series with a 3-0 deficit. The Knicks have won 6 straight playoff games, which is tied for the longest postseason win streak in franchise history. What did it tie? 1999, the year the Knicks made the NBA Finals. Brunson, 33 points, 9 assists, 5 rebounds. They also, the Knicks, shot 9 of 15 off of Brunson's passes, so he was really in his element. Bridges scored 23. Josh Hart, 12 points, 11 rebounds. In a conversation after the game with our crew of Mark Kestisher and P.J. Carlissimo.
0: I'd start usually talking offense, but can you talk about the defense you guys played for, I'd say, 3.5 quarters after being down 12 points to win this game?
2: Yeah, I mean, we didn't start the game off as good as we wanted. I'll take blame for that. I let PG kind of get going, and you know, we let them. I think they scored like 31 or 33 in that first quarter. But after that, we kind of locked in, picked up the physicality, you know, and able to get stops and run and play our game.
3: How about Landry Shamet off the bench tonight, Josh?
2: Yeah, man, this is, you know, he's a heck of a player. You know, that's a true pro. You know, he hasn't got many minutes, you know, the last several games. And for him to be able to be locked in, come in, give us a spark offensively, defensively, that's a true professional right there. So, man, we got a lot of respect for him and love for him, and we got to have him keep doing it.
3: You know, it's not easy for me as a Seton Hall guy to be talking about you Nova guys, but I'll tell you what, the Nova Knicks tonight were really special. I keep looking up at those two banners from 2016 and 2018. Is it special for you guys to come and play in this building where you had so much success when you were in college?
2: Yeah, man, this is obviously we played in this arena I don't know how many times. It's like a second home for all of us. And obviously, Nick faithful come out and show love every time we're here. So, you know, we love coming to Philly. We love playing in Philly just because we have that connection to it. And, you know, like I said, we got to keep it up. We got another one on Sunday.
0: Yeah, I was going to ask you about that. Well, it looks like you got to go. So congratulations on the win, and we will see you on Sunday afternoon.
2: Yeah, appreciate it.
1: And that was Josh Hart after the Knicks 108-94 win over Philly to take a 3-0 lead in the best of 7. And the Knicks win it without OG Anunoby, as the guys dubbed the Nova Knicks. Jalen Brunson, Mikal Bridges, Josh Hart, all strong games. And they've had a home in Philly. They have won 7 straight games against the Sixers in Philadelphia, regular season and playoffs. That dates back to 2024, the longest streak of road wins for the Knicks in Philly in series history. Meanwhile, for Philly, some rough numbers. No bench points entering the fourth quarter. Paul George, you mentioned his 15 points early. He did not score after the first. He went 0-9. Joel Embiid did play, of course, 18 points, 6 rebounds, and 5 assists. Mike Brown on winning game 3.
4: Our guys did a good job. We knew that they were going to be energized by the crowd. Especially being down 0-2, they're a great team. They weren't going to lay down. They were going to bring a little extra. We knew the crowd was going to help them bring a little extra. And they jumped out and they kind of punched us in the mouth to start the game. Our guys settled down and they figured it out the next, you know, 3 quarters after that first one went by. But great response by our group. They're resilient. They've been through a lot. As a veteran group, and it showed tonight.
1: Well, how do you figure it out? You rely on Jalen Brunson, who talked about winning the game without OG Anunoby afterwards.
5: Definitely a team effort. Obviously, we want everyone back healthy, and but it's important for everyone to step up and have the right mindset. You know, do whatever we got to do to find a way to win.
1: Knicks 108, Sixers 94. And the Knicks are 1 win away from the Eastern Conference Finals. Chris Lewis here on ESPN Radio. This is SportsCenter All Night. And to the Western Conference. And Wemby's first second-round playoff road game. Spurs and Wolves tied up at 1 entering game 3. And after coming off the bench in the first 2 games, working his way back from injury, Anthony Edwards returned to the starting lineup. And after falling behind big in the first, the Ant-Man was a part of bringing them back.
6: Ant with it in midcourt with one. He'll pull up on a 35-footer at the buzzer. He drains it. The Timberwolves are within one. 23-22. From down 15 to within one over the last 3 minutes and 48 seconds. And how big is that shot by Anthony Edwards?
1: KFAN Sports Radio. So the Spurs, they got off to an 18-3 start. And it was down to just a one-point lead at the end of one. It highlights a theme of Minnesota all postseason. When you think they should be down and out, they fight and force themselves right back into the mix. Plus, in this game, they had the buzzer-beater magic.
6: Ayo with it up top, crosses over on Fox. Now McDaniels in the corner, sidestep to his right, fires on the three, and drains it at the buzzer. Jake hits the triple to tie the game at 51.
1: Continuing on KFAN Sports Radio, after being in foul trouble the first two games, McDaniels finally got some extended run. So all tied up at the end of the first half. Now on the flip side, this was the first game in the series where Victor Wembanyama really had that offensive breakout. And it was his presence on the interior that was more noteworthy in this game, but he still had the ability to extend the defense.
6: Castle to Victor. Right wing three on the way. Wee wee! Victor Wembanyama, give him 32. And his second three of the night, 32 and 12.
1: W-O-A-I with the call. So Wembanyama, he got the inside touch going and then was heating up from three late. And as the game inched towards crunch time, it had the feeling of one of the first true Wemby playoff signature spots, right? On the road, pivotal game three, against a four-time defensive player of the year in a one-possession game, right? This is everything you want to see from a young superstar. Our first opportunity to gather the evidence of whether Victor was ready for the moment.
6: Wembanyama, he'll walk it up himself here. Back to the three-point line, Victor bouncing it over to Vassell. Right side, shot clock at 10. Back to Wemby, rising for three. Wee-wee! Victor Wembanyama, three more! 37 is a new playoff high!
1: And that's the signature of exactly what we were talking about. Spurs win 115-108 over the Timberwolves to take a 2-1 series lead. Victor, 39 points, 15 rebounds, 5 blocks, monster number, second career game with at least 35, 15, and 5, including the regular season. He was sensational. First player with 35, 15 on 70% field goal in a playoff game since LeBron back in 2012, the Eastern Conference Finals. 16 of those points were in the fourth quarter. His teammate, De'Aaron Fox, just giddy about it afterwards. He chatted with Prime Video.
7: De'Aaron, how were you guys able to close this out and take game three?
8: I think we were able to execute in the second half. I think that's what it came up to. Obviously, we had a great start to the game. They fought back. You know, we didn't assume that it would be like game two. They fought back, and like I said, in the second half, we executed down the stretch, and I think that's why we were ultimately able to come up with this win.
7: We talked pregame about the importance of poise and composure. What impressed you most about your team's ability to be just that during their runs?
8: Yeah, especially when they went on that one, the run in the fourth quarter. We didn't turn the ball over. I think we had maybe one. But just being able to control the ball, control the pace, I think we played at our pace the entire game. And I think that's kind of wore them down. I mean, we play 10 guys, so we try to come at guys, we try to come at teams in waves, and I think we did that well.
7: We got to talk about the big fella. The physicality he takes, De'Aaron, and the efficiency he gives. What are we witnessing with Victor, especially in his first postseason?
8: I mean, greatness. We all know that. We see him every day. We see the work and the time that he puts into his game and his body, knowing that, you know, teams are going to come out here and try to be physical with him. And he fights through that. He doesn't complain. He knows what he's going to endure. And he comes out here and he produces.
7: You know how hard it is to win, beat a team twice in a row, to do it three times. What's it going to take to run it back on Sunday?
8: Do the same thing. Come out, be physical. Come out and try to start the game the way that we started and try to weather their runs. They're at home. They play great at home. And, you know, we're just trying to be able to come out here and fight, put ourselves in position to win, and then try to execute down the stretch.
1: That was De'Aaron Fox after the Spurs 115-108 win over the Timberwolves to take a 2-1 series lead in the Western Conference semifinal. Game 4, Sunday, 7:30 Eastern. Coming up next, Montreal has a new hook on this beat. This is SportsCenter All Night on ESPN Radio.
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10: 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Bang, he got it.
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16: ABC News, I'm Dave Packer. An urgent response to the hantavirus outbreak on a cruise ship as the ship prepares to mourn the Canary Islands this weekend, with evacuations taking place in a cordoned-off area. Dr. Michael Wadman, the medical director of the National Quarantine Unit.
17: All of these passengers will be monitored for symptoms. They're all well at this time and will be coming to us for monitoring. We have protocols in the quarantine unit that provide for safe care of these persons.
16: Three passengers have died in the outbreak and several others are sick. Democrats facing a blow to the midterm elections Friday. Virginia's Supreme Court striking down a new voter-approved congressional map that would have created four House seats that Democrats likely would have won. The Pentagon releasing a new batch of files on UFOs, the release part of a broader transparency effort involving the White House, the NSA, FBI, and U.S. intelligence agencies. Officials say the public can draw its own conclusions. This is ABC News.
18: Here's your Storm Team 20 forecast. A dense fog advisory continues. High temperatures reach up to 80 with fog and spots early today under mainly sunny skies. Winds out of the west 8 to 15 miles per hour. Mainly cloudy skies expected. Tonight, slight chance for storms. Lows dip down to about 54. I'm meteorologist Jennifer Wojcicki on Sports Radio 92.3 FM and 1450 AM. 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
1: 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The NHL Eastern Series up north continued between Montreal and Buffalo. Sabres, they took a game one advantage on home ice, finally getting production from their power play unit, which has been just dreadful during the playoffs. Buffalo was hoping that the power would carry over into game two. Instead, the team went 0-4 on the power play, and the Canadiens rolled to a road win.
2: Noah Dobson got sat down behind the net. Here goes Jake Evans the other way. Sets it up and they score! Alex Newhook with his second in game two, just as the power play expires. And it's 3-0 Montreal.
1: TSN 690 and multi-goal performances were the theme of the day in the NHL. Canadiens 5, Sabres 1 to even up. The best of seven, one game apiece. Alex Newhook, those two goals. First career multi-goal playoff game. Had three goals in 40 career playoff games entering Friday. Not bad. So it's the Canadiens' first time since game three of the 2020 qualifying round versus the Penguins, where they had multiple defensemen score goals in the same playoff game, with Mike Matheson also tallying a goal in the first period. Again, the Sabres 0-4 in the power play in this game. Now 3-31 with a man advantage this postseason. That's below 10%. Game three of the series Sunday in Montreal, 7 Eastern. On ESPN. The Western Conference series between Vegas and Anaheim already tied at 1-1. Now, usually folks from Southern California come to Vegas to party and said it was Vegas that had a party in Anaheim.
2: Carlson hands it off behind the goal. Marner looked to walk in front. Now he shoots. He scores! Mitch Marner, a hat trick here in the playoffs. Three goals for Mitch Marner and 4 points. 5-0 Golden Knights. His second hat trick as a Golden Knight and his first career playoff hat trick.
1: Fox Sports 98.9 with the call. Golden Knights finish the Ducks 6-2 to take a 2-1 series lead in the Western Conference second round action. Now, Mitch Marner, you heard it there. We mentioned that the multi-goal performances were the theme in the NHL on Friday. His first career playoff hat trick. It was a natural hat trick. Fourth player with a 4-plus point playoff game in Golden Knights playoff history. So well done for the Golden Knights to beat the Ducks. Their fourth loss at home by 4 or more goals in postseason history for the Ducks. Their first such loss since Game 7 of the 2014 second round against the Kings. Game 4 of that series Sunday in Anaheim, 9:30 Eastern on ESPN. SportsCenter All Night, Chris Lewis here on ESPN Radio. We go to Major League Baseball. In the headline series of the weekend, you have to put the attention out west. Dodgers and Braves going head-to-head. Two favorites in the National League, both off to strong starts this season. This time it was Freddie Freeman going yard to give the Dodgers a win.
3: Freddie swings. It's a drive to center field and deep. This ball heading back. It has gone. A home run. Freddie Freeman with a solo shot. His fourth of the season. And the Dodgers lead it 3-1.
1: AM 570 LA Sports. So the Dodgers 3-1 victory, and they won their fourth in their last five after what was a season-long four-game losing streak. Freddie Freeman, that was his 100th career home run as a member of the Dodgers. Shohei Ohtani went 1-for-4 and an RBI for the third straight game. Chris Sale picked up the loss for the Braves, so big for the Dodgers to beat Chris Sale, who went 7 innings, 5 hits, 7 strikeouts, 2 earned runs. Red Sox got a great pitching performance against the Rays.
4: Schultz is ready, he throws, Sadon drives one high and deep into left field, is it high enough, it is back, it is gone! Off the light standard, Sadon, say goodbye, and it is 2-0 Red Sox.
1: And when you get a pitching performance like that, it's all you need. Sadon goes over the wall on WEEI 93.7, and it's a 2-0 win. It is the sixth shutout this season for the Red Sox. That leads Major League Baseball for the Rays' 15th consecutive game with less than 5 runs allowed. So even though they didn't get the win, they're still holding the opponent down, but they fall 2-0. Speaking of shutouts, the Red Sox rival also gets blanked by the Brewers.
5: Mizorowski kicks and throws on 1-2. Strike and out swinging. Fastball at 102. That's 10 Ks for Miz. What an impressive night so far for Mizorowski.
1: Mizorowski on WTMJ. Brewers 6, Yankees nothing. And Mizorowski, 6 innings, 2 hits allowed, 11 strikeouts. Now, 70 of those bad boys this year, that leads Major League Baseball. 157 career strikeouts in 24 appearances. Fastest to 150 career strikeouts in Brewers history. Yankees are 1-6 this year against teams that are currently 500 or better. 25-7 against teams with losing records. Just something to monitor for the Yankees going forward. Let's check in on a walk-off in Kansas City.
6: Lofton at second, 2 out. Bottom of the ninth, 3-3 tie. Lefty against lefty, pitch to Isbell. Ground ball headed for left field. Here comes the runner around third. It's a hit. Here comes Lofton sliding in. Royals win it. How about that for a comeback?
1: 96-5 the fan, Royals 4, Tigers 3. Let's get a little higher scoring. Mariners, White Sox combined for 20 runs. Mariners had more.
7: Here's the pitch. Swung on, tagged, right field. It's high, it's deep, it is gone! Into the Mariners bullpen, a grand slam for Luke Rayleigh. He torched it, and the Mariners lead 5-1.
1: Seattle Sports, 7:10 a.m., and it's a 12-8 final. Mariners used the long ball to beat the White Sox in a high-scoring game. 2 home runs for Rayleigh in the contest. But coming up next on SportsCenter All Night, New York gets one step closer to the second round, or to the third round, I should say. How did they do it? This is SportsCenter All Night on ESPN Radio.
0: 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Yordan Alvarez and the Houston Astros are in Cincinnati to face Ellie Dela Cruz and the Reds. 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
5: Ted Turner is like the unofficial ambassador president of Atlanta. Like, you put the Mount Rushmore of Atlanta people, he's clearly there. And, you know, like, it's Ted Turner, like Andy Young, John Lewis, like those type of dudes in terms of like that are synonymous with Atlanta. Right. Mm-hmm. And I think for me as a wrestling fan, Ted Turner redefined wrestling. Right. Like, so this dude put WCW, NWA on national television. And like, when I think of him, I think of that. When I'm at Hawks games, everybody talks about the Ted Turner days of the Hawks. I was just with some folks during the Hawks Knicks series talking about when Ted Turner was hands-on with the Hawks, talking about Ted Turner with the Braves. Like, this dude has left an indelible mark on all of, like, he was so influential in the way that we consume everything right now as an absolute pioneer in that way.
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1: The WNBA's 30th season is underway. Wemby scoring arrives in Spurs Game 3 win. Knicks and Sixers with a physical fight that New York wins in Game 3.
2: And listen to the Knicks fans here in Philadelphia. That tells the story. Thousands made their way into Xfinity Mobile Arena. They saw the Knicks trail by 12 early. And as the horn sounds, the Knicks win it 108-94 over Philadelphia. And New York has a stronghold on this second round series, leading the Sixers 3-0.
1: They win on the road, although it felt like home with all those New York fans that made the trip to Xfinity Mobile Arena in Philly. Knicks 108, Sixers 94. It's a 3-0 series lead for New York. They're one game away from the Eastern Conference Finals. How did they get it done? Mark Kestisher, PJ Carlissimo had the call on ESPN Radio.
2: Chris, thank you very much. The Knicks have taken the Sixers to the brink. New York comes into Philadelphia with thousands of their fans. PJ, they spotted them 12 points. Once the Knicks got rolling, they're a tough out. They've now won six straight in the postseason. They're up 3-0 in this second-round series.
3: The Sixers were off to a good start. That 9-0 lead, the early one, you know, doesn't matter. But they got through the first quarter, 31-27, playing very, very well. I thought New York took control of the game in the second quarter. That 33-point second quarter, it just looks like they, you know, sent a message to Philadelphia, not tonight. We don't care you got off to that big jump. We're going to take care of business. And it didn't matter. OG Anunoby was not here. Karl Anthony Towns got in quick foul trouble. Didn't matter. Landry Shamet comes off the bench. Their bench was magnificent. Was it 15-0, I thought, at 20, halftime?
2: And it was 20-0 at one point in the third.
3: Paul George had a great first quarter. It was funny. Josh Hart, when he's talking to us, said, I let him get going. He didn't let him get going. Paul George was unconscious. He was 6-for-9 to start, but he ended up 6-for-18.
2: Missed
3: the Knicks' defense
2: night.
3: Was really, really good. Joel Embiid did not look right to me. Tyrese Maxey has just had trouble getting away from the constant double teams, the relentless help. He's not making his three-point shooting, so they don't have to extend their defense out at all. They just play back. Mikal Bridges, Landry Shamet, whoever it is that's guarding him. Jordan Clarkson came off the bench and gave him some good minutes. A couple of offensive rebounds where he took. Just go down the list. One Knick after another is playing well, and it's really hard to identify. Sixers, Kelly Oubre, I thought, had a very good game. More Knicks are playing well. That's why they're on this unprecedented run right now.
2: Six straight wins in the postseason, longest since they last went to the NBA Finals in 1999. Detroit and Cleveland have the other half of the Eastern bracket, but the Knicks, the offense has looked terrific. This is now five straight games, shooting at least 50%. They are barreling their way towards the
3: And their offense is so good, it's overshadowing the defense. Their defense is excellent, and also they're not giving up many points. And I'll tell you what, it's not easy, Kesty, with all the points the Knicks are scoring. There's so many more possessions in the game. It doesn't matter. They're still near the top in terms of field goal points allowed and field goal percentage defense, which is where you really see the difference. They're also doing some things they didn't do a lot of in the regular season. They're scoring fast break points. They're creating turnovers and running. But the only specialty point that they didn't win tonight was points off turnovers because they were a little careless themselves. But whether it's second chance points, points in the paint, all the hustle categories are in favor of the New York Knicks. And bench points, they are just wearing down the Philadelphia 76ers.
2: Well, the Sixers will have a shot to extend the series on Sunday afternoon here on ESPN Radio. The Knicks have a chance to get a lot of rest before the Eastern Conference Finals if they could finish off Philadelphia Game 4 again Sunday, 3 Eastern time here on ESPN Radio. Jalen Brunson, 33 points, 9 assists. Knicks beat the Sixers 108-94 to go up 3-0 in their second round series. For PJ Carlissimo, I'm Mark Kestisher right here on your home for the NBA, ESPN Radio, and the ESPN app. Now let's go back to Chris Lewis in the studio.
1: Great job as always with the call. Excellent recap after the fact by our crew out in Philly. Mark Kesselschur and P.J. Carlissimo talking about the Knicks' 108-94 win over the Sixers to take a 3-0 lead. Sixers perspective in this game, you heard it there. Embiid did not look too mobile, scoring 18 points, 6 boards, and 5 assists. Paul George cooled off. The Sixers didn't get much from their bench. No points in the first 3 quarters. Nick Nurse, their head coach, what do you do now?
4: Yeah, I mean, you get in a situation like this, I mean, all you can do is try to get the next one and then see what happens, right? I mean, I know that's pretty obvious, but, you know, it turns to, if you can get one, it turns to 3-1 pretty quick, right? And you don't have to, you know, think about it being 3-0 anymore. But that's, you know, it's going to take, we're going to have to really, you know, dig in and regroup and make some adjustments and do things better. I mean, we obviously came out playing great. Then we went through a really bad stretch of defensive rebounding, I thought, and then a bunch of direct line drives. You know, that rears its head a little bit in these playoffs for us. Thought it was a little better in the second half guarding the direct line drives than it was the first. But we just didn't score enough.
1: Sunday afternoon is game 4 with the Sixers trying to avoid the sweep. Out west, Wemby sent a message.
5: McDaniel stepping into a right wing 3. That's no good. Rebound to Sal. No foul committed. And you can turn out the lights in the gym here tonight. The Spurs are headed home with a W and a 2-1 lead in this best of 7 series as they hand the Minnesota Timberwolves their first home loss in these playoffs. And the Spurs improved to 3-0 on the road in the postseason with a 115-108 win here tonight.
1: Great summary on WOAI. Spurs get the win. Victor Wembanyama gets the headline. 39 points, 15 rebounds, 5 blocks. Fourth player since blocks became official in the NBA in 73-74. With 35 points, 15 rebounds, 5 blocks in a playoff game. Joining, how about these names? Hakeem Olajuwon, who did it 3 times. Shaquille O'Neal, who did it 3 times. And Kareem Abdul-Jabbar, who did it twice. He also hit 3 3-pointers in this game. Olajuwon and O'Neal did not hit any 3-pointers in their aforementioned games. Kareem Abdul-Jabbar, they didn't even have a 3-point line. It just goes to show you the unique playing style and the impact that a dude who's, what, 7'7" with arms that cover the whole court can have. It was his first real breakout scoring performance of this round. And he really showed Minnesota on the road what Victor Wembanyama can do when his entire game is clicking, including 16 points in the fourth quarter, his most in a postseason quarter in his career. Anthony Edwards, his first game in the starting lineup in this series, first couple of games coming off the bench after the bone bruise in his knee, second player in franchise history with 30 points, 10 boards, and 5 assists in a playoff game, joining Kevin Garnett. Stephon Castle had 12 assists, definitely worth mentioning the performance that he had. Spurs started strong, they opened the game on a 14-1 run, and they finished strong to get the victory to go up 2-1. Their coach, Mitch Johnson, on that young guy performance.
6: Yeah, just the competitive response and continuing to get better at execution. I by no stretch want to diminish what they just did on the road in the playoffs, game 3. That is a first for us because we haven't been in the second round as a team. But these guys have shown that. That doesn't mean they do it every time. That doesn't mean that it's going to get anything but harder. I mean, it does mean that it's going to get nothing but harder. But, you know, they're gonna swing. And I don't worry about them striking out looking. And that's all I ask for.
1: Going down swinging. And that's what the young coach likes about the young players on his team. You flip it to Minnesota, and the struggles when Anthony Edwards was double-teamed, according to ESPN video tracking, the Timberwolves were 2 for 11 and 0 of 6 from 3 and 2 turnovers on the 16 possessions where the Spurs double-teamed Edwards. So Chris Finch was asked after the game, why couldn't the team have that finishing kick?
7: You know, some game plan, defensive game plan mistakes hurt us. You know, we missed some open shots for sure. And then we just fouled a little bit too much. So just gave them enough of the breathing room that they needed.
1: Well, how about Anthony Edwards and the way he was able to perform despite battling through that knee injury?
7: Oh, he was awesome. He was great. Yeah, and then it was good. He needed that. We needed that, and he's been battling back to find a game like this, and it couldn't have come at a better time. Unfortunately, we couldn't get the result that went along with it, but.
1: The result was Spurs 115, Timberwolves 108. Spurs lead the best of 7-2. Game 4 Sunday, 7:30 Eastern. The NBA playoffs are on ESPN Radio. 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SportsCenter all night, Chris Lewis here on ESPN Radio. And it's WNBA opening night, Friday night. And Alexa Philippou highlighted Brittany Griner, another new team now on the Connecticut Sun. What is she expecting this year?
8: Yeah, well, BG really looked like she was refreshed. This is a totally different group than kind of some of the teams that she's had more recently in her career. It's a group, Haley Van Lith actually called them the young intern group because they have so many different rookies and first-year players, and BG is that vet leader for this team. And that's actually a role where, she wasn't necessarily one that to be that vocal leader perhaps earlier in her career, but with this role that she has with the Sun, she was all ready to embrace it. And she even said that when it came to the coaching staff here in Connecticut, that she felt like they were actually really pushing her and coaching her hard, not just kind of letting her do whatever she wanted just because she's a vet and one of the all-time greats. And so she's looking forward to being able to show how the results of that coaching can show up on the floor when she gets going with the Sun tonight.
1: Well, a great report on the Sun's new star in the middle. Well, Griner had 13 points, 6 rebounds in her Connecticut debut, but it was the Liberty that really took it to the young Sun.
9: Here's Stewart, off her back leg, got it! Chance at 3 for Brianna Stewart.
1: That on Ion, that made the score 85-60 Liberty. They cruise to a 106-75 victory, 31-point win, largest team's margin of victory in a season opener in their franchise history. But one of the great stories in the W this year is the new team. Well, there's a couple of them, one in Portland and one in Toronto. So it's the first game for the Tempo north of the border. Unfortunately for them, the Mystics got the better of them.
10: Sonia Citron. No quit. Takes back the lead by one. It's a tight game. We figured it might be, but it's really hard when you've never seen the Tempo.
1: So that was on TSN. Mystics 68, Tempo 65. The Mystics have won 4 of their last 5 season openers, but again, that'll be more known for it being the first Canadian team in WNBA history and the WNBA second regular season game in Canada. Storm played the Dream in Vancouver last August. Lauren Betts, number 4 pick in the draft, did not score, the UCLA star. And the other score in the W, Valkyries 91, Storm 80. We'll highlight one more baseball game in this segment. How about the Astros just completely dominating the Reds?
11: Pitch on the way. And DeCenzo drills this one pretty deep to right. Going back on it is Steer onto the warning track at the wall. He leaps. See you later! Zach DeCenzo's first hit of 2026 is a 2-run homer. And the Astros lead it 2-0.
1: KBME 790 AM and the Astros 10. The Reds did not score. And tune in to baseball action tonight. The Reds, they host the Astros as the series continues. 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
0: Riley Green leads the Detroit Tigers in the Kauffman Stadium to face Bobby Witt Jr. and the Kansas City Royals. 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
1: When we talk about some of the hottest teams, right now you're talking about in basketball, the Knicks, right? The way they've been winning in the postseason. When you talk about hot teams on the diamond, the Cubs come top of mind. They come in winning 9 in a row on Friday. They look to keep their winning streak rolling against the Rangers. And they did just that.
2: Here's the payoff. A swing and a line drive. Base hit in the gap. There's the play you're talking about, Ron. This is going to clear the bases. 3-run score. Cubs lead 7-1. Michael Busch with a 3-run double to the opposite alley in left center.
1: On the Cubs radio network, it sounds so smooth with the Cubs beating the Rangers 7-1 and winning their 10th straight game, the longest active win streak in the bigs. They're the fifth team in MLB history to have multiple double-digit win streaks in their first 40 games of the season. And you got to go back to years that I don't even want to think about. 1955, 1941, 1887, and 1880. Those are the other teams that had double-digit win streaks, two of them, in their first 40 games of the season. That's just crazy. Meanwhile, the Rangers have lost 5 of their last 6. Other noteworthy scores, you have the Rockies winning in extras 9-7 against the Phillies in a game that they led 7-0. The Phillies led 6-0, I should say. Rallied back, the Phillies did, to tie it up, but it was the Rockies who won it in extras. And speaking of extras, New York Mets beat the Diamondbacks 3-1. They're now 5-2 on the road in May after going 4-9 on the road in March and April combined. Keeping it with New York, the Jets and running back Breece Hall agree to a 3-year, $43.5 million contract Friday. Could be worth over $45 million, according to ESPN. The average annual value per year, $14.5 million. That ranks fourth among running backs. The others, Saquon Barkley, Christian McCaffrey, and Derrick Henry. Hall slides just ahead of Kenneth Walker III, who signed that deal this offseason with the Chiefs. Here's insider Jeremy Fowler on NFL Live.
3: Breece Hall, the star running back with the Jets, has agreed to a 3-year, $45.75 million deal. So Breece Hall is paid no longer on the franchise tag. The Jets really wanted to get this done. Perhaps Hall could have waited, tried to squeeze out a little bit more money leading into that July 15th franchise tag deadline, but instead he gets it done now, says let's just do it. This is an interesting scene setter, Laura, for the running back market, because you have Jahmyr Gibbs in Detroit eligible for a new extension. You have Bijan Robinson in Atlanta eligible for a new extension. Those guys are in a different cloth. They'll probably get above $20 million per year eventually on a new deal. Just depends on when that happens.
1: Hall, over 5,000 scrimmage yards since he's joined the league. Now, Rich Eisen gave his take on the new deal.
4: Obviously, I would have hoped that the entirety of that draft would be growing old together, winning championships together, that it would be Sauce Gardner and, you know, Jermaine Johnson and Garrett Wilson and Breece Hall, sure, all grown all together, along with Quinnen Williams, who was drafted before then, but not meant to be. And if you're going to be holding on to players, Garrett Wilson and Breece Hall are not too shabby. So I'm glad to hear about that. Just goes to show you.
5: I'm sure Breece Hall is the most happy.
4: Well, for sure. It just goes to show you, if you're signing, you know, transition or franchise tags, that doesn't mean that the conversation is over unless you're the Dallas Cowboys.
1: Well, Hall last year ran for 1,065 yards, which, again, for a team that didn't have the wins like the Jets had, that's not too bad. Here's today's top sound.
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1: We had a big game 3 in Minnesota, and Jaden McDaniels hit a 3 to tie the game going into the half. Call on KFAN.
8: Kyle with it up top, crosses over on Fox. Now McDaniels in the corner, sidestep to his right, fires on the 3, and drains it at the buzzer. Jade hits the triple to tie the game at 51.
0: Number 4.
1: The Cards won in San Diego and had an inside-the-park home run in the fifth. 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
8: 1-1 the count, and the pitch to JJ's hit into right field for a base hit. One run scores. Here comes another. Oh, and it got underneath Tatis. It's going all the way to the wall. Here comes a third run. And rounding third is Weatherholt. He's going to score. 4-0 Cardinals.
0: Number three.
1: The Knicks up 3-0 on the Sixers, and a Brunson layup late put the game away. The call on ESPN Radio.
7: Brunson through a double team. Layup good. Jalen Brunson with a 31-point game three.
9: Got knocked sideways. He still put it in off the glass.
0: Number two.
1: Back to Minnesota, where it was close in the fourth before Victor Wembanyama put the Spurs up for good. The call on WOAI.
8: Wembanyama, he'll walk it up himself here. Back to the three-point line. Victor bouncing it over to Vassell. Right side, shot clock at 10. Back to Wemby, rising for three. Wee-wee! Victor Wembanyama, three more. 37 is a new playoff high.
0: Number one.
1: The Golden Knights took a 2-1 series lead on the Ducks thanks to a hat trick by Mitch Mariner. Fox Sports, 98.9 with the call.
8: Carlson hands it off behind the goal. Marner looked to walk in front. Now he shoots. He scores! Mitch Marner, a hat trick here in the playoffs. Three goals for Mitch Marner and 4 points. 5-0 Golden Knights. His second hat trick as a Golden Knight and his first career playoff hat trick.
1: Another great edition of Top Sound. And we go to the top team in the Western Conference, Oklahoma City Thunder. Western Conference Semis Game 3, Saturday, 8:30 Eastern on ABC. They lead 2-0 over the Lakers as the scene shifts to Los Angeles. All the games so far that Oklahoma City has faced L.A., they have been wide margin, 5 of the 6 by at least 15 points this year, including games 1 and 2. A lot of talking, though, about the referees after the fact. Myron Metcalf, host of Matt and Myron on Unsportsmanlike, they went into it on what they thought of the Lakers.
10: I don't understand when coaches say we're never going to make excuses. And then they spent an entire press conference making excuses.
11: Mm-hmm.
10: I mean, LeBron James has been a 6'9", 270-pound tank for the duration of his career. You think people are missing fouls on LeBron? I mean, he's drawn more fouls than anybody. That is a gift he has. So to suggest he is not getting calls, it just sounds like whining from J.J. Redick and the Lakers. And I thought that was beneath them. Apparently it's not.
1: Quite a challenge for the Lakers coming up on Saturday. We'll see if they handle it against OKC. But that does it for this edition of SportsCenter All Night. We hand out the thank yous to our producer, Steve Risser, technical director, Cam Berry. My name is Chris Lewis. And coming up next, it's Marty and McGee here on ESPN Radio.
0: All the dunks.
8: Cunningham to the basket. 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
0: The dimes.
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0: The daggers.
8: Gilgeous Alexander open three. Bang, he got it. And the Thunder have taken the lead.
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0: Com. The pilot aborted takeoff, evacuated the plane, one passenger injured, but not seriously. The person on the runway was killed, no word who they were. The CDC is alerting doctors and health departments around the U.S. to be aware of the possibility for imported hantavirus cases from the outbreak on the cruise ship in the Atlantic, but they say the risk is low. The cruise ship with some Americans on board headed for Spain's Canary Islands. At the annual Victory Day parade in Moscow, commemorating the defeat of Nazi Germany in World War II, a change. Parade included no tanks, missiles, or heavy weapons. Russian officials say additional security is because of the threat of Ukrainian attacks. This is ABC News.
1: Here's your Storm Team 20 forecast. A dense fog advisory continues. High temperatures reach up to 80 with fog and spots early today under mainly sunny skies. Winds out of the west, 8 to 15 miles per hour. Mainly cloudy skies expected. Tonight, slight chance for storms. Lows dip down to about 54. I'm meteorologist Jennifer Wojcicki on Sports Radio 92.3 FM and 1450 AM. 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

0: Good morning, it's Anna Lynn. If the rooster's crowing, it's time for Marty and McGee.
1: I've been down the Mississippi.
2: This is so Marty and McGee.
1: Yes, I have.

0: about Progressive Insurance, give us a call. 888-SAY-ESPN is 888-729-3776. And I am, after a couple weeks in different locations, I'm back in the McGee Studios in South Charlotte, and Marty is in the Smith Studios in North Charlotte. And if you listen on the radio, everything's normal. If you watch it on SEC Network, Marty is not on camera. He's gone full Wizard of Oz. We can hear you, but do not look at the man behind the curtain because we can't see you.
1: Yeah, there is. The man behind the curtain is chopped in half. When we're doing this remote like this, we're getting our studio down in South Charlotte refurbished.
0: Yes.
1: And all that we've seen, the new Wilderness Lodge is going to be amazing. And we can't wait to get back in there and yuck it up together like a couple nincompoops. But in the interim, this spring, we are doing the show via Zoom or some platform like that. And my Zoom has faced a demonic possession.
0: Yeah.
1: Where it showed up this morning when I got on, and the bottom half of my torso was on the top of the screen and my face was on the bottom of the screen, and yeah, it was a whole thing. So our wonderful production group who gets up early with us every Saturday is working diligently and rapidly to try to remedy whatever's going on with my camera shot.
0: Yeah.
1: It's and maybe it won't happen. Morning. Maybe it'll just be, y'all watching on TV, it'll just be staring at McGee.
0: Yeah, it really, I said this during TV only, but it really was. It was like when you go see a magician and he cuts the lady in half, and that's what Marty looked like. Like the top half was up here and the bottom half was down there. So it's very unpleasant. So that's why we're sparing you all that shot. But yeah, you know what?
1: Nobody really wants to see it.
0: Nobody wants to see it. And you know what else? I don't know if anybody actually wants to see is all this playoff and tournament expansion.
1: I mean, look. It's funny. As all of this really started to unfold with all the momentum for the 2014 college football playoff. Hey,
0: there he is. You look good,
1: son. Good job, everybody.
0: Yeah, good job.

0: everybody. Good job, Wilderness Lodge Studios.
1: I think I might still be delayed because I talk and then I see my mouth move, but you guys are on the right track. You are definitely tracking in a positive fashion. Thank you for the hard work.
0: Yeah, there
1: you go. Okay, awesome. And that may not be their fault. It might be my, I might have a hamster wheel internet for all I know, but.
0: You might just be hungover.
1: I'll tell you why, because I am leaving tomorrow because the PGA Championship is at Aronimink in Philadelphia, Pennsylvania.
0: Yes.
1: All next week. The Major Championship Tournament is next Thursday through Sunday. And when we're doing golf, they are week-long extravaganzas from a coverage perspective. So I made an executive decision that the Smiths were going to celebrate Mother's Day yesterday, and we took Lainey out to dinner. Originally, we thought about doing sushi up here at one of our favorite places, but that got quickly audibled by my children to the Cheesecake Factory.
0: Oh, now, yeah. Biggest menu on planet Earth. How do you,
1: dude?
0: What do you eat at the Cheesecake Factory?
1: Well, I got a tuna poke bowl. All right, I got to fix my shot. It looks funny.
0: That's on like page 312 of the.
1: It's out there. It's out there, and the thing that's crazy is, man, like, all right, my wife got. They have this like chicken parmesan pizza thing that they do.
0: Okay.
1: All right, my older daughter, Mia, got a shrimp and pasta dish. My younger daughter got a butter pasta dish. My son got a ribeye and fries. Okay? Because he's a Neanderthal 20-year-old man.
0: This all tracks, though. Butter noodles for the little girl and T-bone for the boy.
1: They all three got cheesecake slices. Lainey and I had two beers apiece.
0: Yeah.
1: Okay? Guess how much that cost me?
0: Probably
1: $25. No, 25 times, more than 25 times 10.
0: Yeah, no, but the question is, was Mama happy?
1: I was just going to say, but Mama was so happy. She had all her babies there together, and my hearing aids were working pretty good. I'm still working through how those things actually operate properly, but they're pretty fascinating, dude. You can turn the ambient noise away through an app.
0: Yeah.
1: And the way that they're engineered, they focus on the people you're talking to.
0: Okay.
1: And
0: I'm impressed you're wearing them. Honestly, dude, this is the first time you brought them on in a while. Marty, y'all. Marty's had these for a while. And so I'm proud of you for wearing them. And I'm watching you with them because we both have NASCAR ears. And where I struggle is when I go to big restaurants with big giant ceilings like that. The first time I got the bifocals, you know, I got the progressives. The first time I got those lenses, that was the last time I ate at the Cheesecake Factory years ago. And you talk about being disoriented. The doctor's like, hey, don't be in a huge room with like real high ceilings or anything until you get used to this. And we went to the Cheesecake Factory and I stumbled around like I'd had 9 beers. But yeah, but there you go. As long as Lainey was happy and the boy got his T-bone and the girl got her buttered noodles, that's all that really matters. So,
1: but look, happy Mother's Day to all of the amazing moms out there, because not only are your children so fortunate to have you in their lives and guiding their lives, but so are your husbands. Because y'all are still holding our hand and guiding us too. That's certainly the case in my house.
0: Yeah. Well, me too. I mean, you know, it's you know, so you said Neanderthal, the daughter is coming home from college this weekend for the summer, but she's not home yet. And my wife is down in Atlanta shooting some independent movie or something. She's down there all the time. And I was in the house by myself last night. And let me tell you something. I'm not in the house by myself very often. But you talk about Mama being gone and me slipping directly into caveman mode. I've been home by myself for 12 hours, and it's like a dorm room.

0: Like, I'm going to have to clean up before she gets home. She ain't been gone very long. But, yeah, but you're exactly right. Happy Mother's Day to all the moms out there, no matter what your mom role was. You know what I thought when I started thinking, what I always start thinking about Mother's Day is about a week and a half out when the NFL draft is going on. Because here these guys are, and their lifelong dream has come true. And what is their first instinct?
1: Mama.
0: Exactly right. All due respect to dad, to grandparents, to the fiance, girlfriend, significant other, whatever. Their first inclination is to grab mom and hug her, or to thank mom when they get to the podium, or to call mom on the phone, and that just sums it up. And so you're exactly
1: buy mom
0: right,
1: a Maserati, like yeah. Peter Woods did.
0: Yeah, Booger McFarland was so funny. It was that, I think we talked about on the show, but it was the start of the second round, and the big lineman from Ohio State was finally picked. And Booger goes, look at his face. He goes, I know that look. And he goes, you know what he's thinking? He's thinking, mama don't have to work anymore. Yeah. And it's just, and that's everyone's first reaction. But yeah, thanks to all the moms out there for holding together for everybody. Those you raised, those you birthed, those you raised that you didn't birth, and also the ones that you chose to make your significant other, because as my wife always says, she has three kids in the house. One is furry, and one is the daughter, and then the other one's me. And so, yeah, so that's just how it works. Yeah, you're exactly right. And we'll be talking about that all morning long.
1: Yeah, I mean, it just matters so much. And I'm glad that, look, we're of the mind that every day should be Mother's Day and every day should be Father's Day. But when you have teenagers, man, sometimes a full-blown war breaks out in the kitchen. And it's over the most trivial thing you've ever seen in your life. Parenthood's wild, dude. It is wild. And the things that they're managing today for young people today, there's so many inputs, and it's overwhelming how many inputs they have that we didn't have to manage. And that is all the way down, you know, certainly their school experience, which we did have to manage in our era when the, you know, dinosaurs were roaming the earth.
0: Right.
1: But they have all of this technological input that is a world in many cases we aren't in, that they have to learn how to manage themselves. And with that comes the opportunity to see friends doing things they're not a part of. And all of that. There's so much comparison. And as I say to you very often, if you live in a comparison mindset, which is the human condition, you can't live in a gratitude mindset. It's impossible. You don't have the gratitude for what you've been given and that which you're blessed. If you're looking over there going, well, why in the hell did they get that?
0: Why did they not call me? Why did they? That's what I had explained to my daughter was, I said, you can't be out with everybody all at the same time. But now, you know, used to be you'd come back, go back to school on Monday. What'd you do this weekend? Marty and I went and saw Top Gun, and, you know, we went to McDonald's and, you know, did whatever. And now everybody knows, like in real time, because if you didn't post it, it isn't real. But, yeah, thanks to all the moms for managing all that. And the biggest thing is the dad. I told you this, because my daughter was a teenager before your daughters were teenagers. You're exactly right. The fight breaks out in the kitchen over pants.
1: Or
0: whatever. And you think, because we're dudes, we think we can just fix it. And the reality is, you can't. And no. So the mom, everything we have to negotiate on occasion, the mom has to negotiate 24 hours a day, and that's why she gets her day, and every day should be Mother's Day. We're going to talk about that all morning long. We're going to be joined by a woman who has made it her mission to champion the women who champion women throughout, not just sports, but throughout the world. Bonnie Bernstein, our former co-worker and longtime award-winning reporter. She's got a new show. She's going to tell us about it. And you can join us, too. 888-SAY-ESPN. It's 888-729-3776. It's Marty and McGee, and Marty's back on camera on ESPN
1: sort
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0: 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You can give us a call, 888-SAY-ESPN. That's 888-729-3776. We'll be joined at 9 a.m. by Bonnie Bernstein, who has a new show, The Champion's Edge with Bonnie Bernstein, about female athletes. Of course, Bonnie worked at ESPN forever and has worked everywhere, award-winning. I was actually Bonnie's field producer when she was with ESPN back in the day. She and I were posted up at, was it back at then? I think it was Erickson Stadium. It's Bank of America Stadium now, home of the Carolina Panthers, and they were making a run to the NFC title game. And I was, I always make Bonnie say I was her favorite field producer. And Marty is with us now. But Bonnie's going to join us and talk about her new show. And like I said, you can join us too. We touched on it very briefly, and then we started talking about Mother's Day, as we should. And talk about Marty going to Cheesecake Factory, but we have officially have an expanded March Madness to 72 team men and women, or 76 teams. I'm sorry. And then we'll also talk about the AFCA, the Coach Association, the official representatives have kind of laid out what they would like to have happen in the future, and that includes the 2014 college football playoff. Well, I'll tell you a story. So I was in on Wednesday, I was in Athens, Georgia, working on a college baseball story. And then on Thursday, I was in Chapel Hill working on a college baseball story. And on my way back to Charlotte from Chapel Hill, I stopped at Lexington Barbecue, which is like the legendary barbecue place in Lexington, North Carolina, greatest barbecue in the world. And I sat down and get me a sandwich. And the news broke about the expanded NCAA basketball tournament. And I'm sitting right there, right off Tobacco Road, eating barbecue. And this old boy had on a Duke hat. And he was sitting in the booth with a guy with an NC State t-shirt. And these two guys' combined age was about 165 years old.
1: That's good.
0: And the guy with the Duke hat was reading on his phone about the expanded NCAA tournament. And he looked at his buddy from NC State. He goes, all right, well, it's going to go to 76 teams. He goes, does that mean y'all now going to lose in the first four? And the guy from State was like, the hell with you, man. But, yeah, they're already talking smack. But, yeah, so we have an expanded NCAA basketball bracket, which no one wanted and no one seems to want. The reaction from everybody, including all the award-winning basketball writers I know, were like, I mean, Coach Cal was like, why are we doing this? And now we're talking about expanding the playoff. The coaches are talking about expanding the playoff to 24 teams. Where are you on all this?
1: It's a lot. It's all driven by money in ways that I can't see yet. But the 24 team, look, going to football, yeah. Right? I think that there's just a lot of real estate for content. I think there is a lot of incentive for, of course, the coaches are voting for it because I'm sure that most of the coaches' contracts are public record at state universities, but I haven't.
0: That bonus, son.
1: Right, precisely.
0: That
1: I haven't
0: bonus.
1: Jumped
0: yeah.
1: into the actual language that is in those contracts, but I wasn't born yesterday. There have to be incentive escalators in these coaching contracts for making the playoff. And so, of course, they're going to want it. And on top of that, if you're expanding to 24, will there then thereby theoretically be more home campus hosted college football games? That's also a boon to the city and or town in which the university lives. And so there are many reasons why the coaches would want this. It's just greater opportunity for the only damn thing that matters anymore, and that is qualifying for the playoff. And I say that in jest, but that's also where it's gotten. And My hope is that if this does happen, and it certainly feels like there's a lot of momentum, what do we want to make sure we hold dear? The regular season. It's what makes college football so special. And I don't want to sit here and clutch pearls about it. There's business evolution that's inevitable all the time. But I want those games to matter. And if you're at 24 teams, I'm sorry, I don't think that the game has the same weight that it once had in terms of the national championship complexion. Doesn't mean it means any less to Ohio State and Michigan fans. But there, I just don't know that it carries the same weight.
0: No, and it's just, and then the question is, because so there were several, like 7 or 8 points that these coaches, and it was a group of coaches that kind of represent the AFCA, and they put this list together, but there were just like 4 points that got the most attention. Obviously, it was a span of playoff. It was which I'm not crazy about, but then there was ending the season by mid-January, which I'm all about because I'm not super crazy about us playing a national championship game this year. So on like the 25th of January. It's too late. I mean, it's just we spent a couple of decades. We spent almost 25 years trying to convince everyone and ourselves that January the 8th, 9th meant more than January the 1st. And now we're trying to sell January 27th. And so but we're talking about losing conference championship games, which if you're in the SEC, which is where we are most of the time, that's a big loss. It's not that big of a loss everywhere else. And then bowl games are going away. And I got a big problem with that because that's just, to me, and people can bang on them all they want. The ratings are what they are. The ratings are great. And so I worry about kind of stripping away everything that we love about it, which is things mean the most in the regular season, conference champions, you get to wear a ring, and is the 24th best team in the country? Do I care about them?
1: To their defense, before we get cut off in 8 seconds, we'll talk about this. FCS has a 24-team bracket.
0: Yeah,
1: and they do a brilliant job.
0: But they have bowl games.
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17: Hello there, I'm Mark Robbins. In the NBA playoffs, the New York Knicks may have been on the road Friday, but they play in Philadelphia like they own the place, and the Sixers.
18: Inbound Embiid to George, got bumped. Knicks take it away. Bridges feeding Brunson. 6 minutes to go. Jalen floater, yes! And the Knicks defense leads to 2 more New York points as they take a 13-point lead.
17: And Jalen Brunson finished with 33. That was Mark Kestisher on the call on ESPN Radio as the Knicks pick up a 6th straight win of the playoffs, 108-94 over the Sixers, and a 7th straight when you go back to regular season and postseason games in Philadelphia. Now the Knicks lead the series 3-0 with Game 4 set for Sunday afternoon in Philly. Out west, the Spurs beat the Timberwolves in Game 3 of that series, 115-108. Victor Wembanyama with 39 points, 15 boards, and that sure does impress his teammate, De'Aaron Fox.
19: Greatness. We all know that. We see him every day. We see the work and the time that he puts into his game and his body, knowing that, you know, teams are going to come out here and try to be physical with him. And he fights through that. He doesn't complain. He knows what he's going to endure. And he comes out here and he produces.
17: That's De'Aaron Fox on Prime Video. The NBA playoffs continuing later today right here on ESPN Radio. Oklahoma City taking on the Lakers. Game 3 of that series, 6:30 p.m. Eastern for the coverage here on ESPN Radio. 8:30 tip Eastern also on ABC Television. WNBA opened its season Friday. Breanna Stewart with 31 to lead the Liberty over the Connecticut Sun.
20: Hey, it's Michelle Smallman, and coming up Monday as the NBA playoffs roll on, I'll tell you why what happens at the draft lottery will have the biggest impact on the offseason. 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

0: folks. Marty McGee on ESPN Radio, the ESPN app, and the SEC Network, presented by Progressive Insurance. You can give us a call, 888-SAY-ESPN. That's 888-729-3776. Our friend Bonnie Bernstein, I mean, dedicated, loyal listener to this show, has been forever.
1: Sure,
0: she's got
1: is.
0: A brand new show that debuts today, and she's going to join us to talk about it. And but yeah, we went into break talking about the expanded playoff, and you. We got cut off because we had to pay bills, but it's you made a point, and it's a great point, which is that FCS has been at 24 teams. But I also would argue, I mean, you know, growing up on what we used to call 1AA, now FCS and Division II campuses, that 24 teams has been great, but it was better at 16. Like 16 to me has always been the number. I was like, all right, we're going to expand the college football playoffs. Let's just go to 16 because, you know me, I hate buys. I hate it. Like, I think it's so NFL. And so give me an evenly divisible number at 16. You know, now basically the entire top 25 doesn't get into the postseason. And everyone has to play the same number of games, which to me is very traditional college football. But make it 16. And you can still have your own campus games. You can have more of them. But it's evenly divisible. And the buys have done nothing for anyone. Like, the buys have done nothing. So the point of it is, let's reward a team. And the reality is, the buys haven't been that great for the teams that had them anyway. And I don't like the fact that this team has to play one more game than the other team to win a national championship. Just make it 16. I can do the math. And be it there, but we're not even, they're not even considering that.
1: I guess it could happen theoretically.
0: Yeah.
1: But there's going to be, if this is ultimately passed, which it sure feels like there's a lot of mo, and there's a lot of mo, I think, behind the scenes.
0: Yeah.
1: That nobody's even talking about. Should an 8-4 college football team have the right to play for a national championship? Maybe. I don't know until I'm in it. We want to try to predict or project, but you can't know until you have the context of what it looks like. The SEC and some of the ACC moving to 9-game conference schedules in 2026, there's going to be some really good 3-loss teams.
0: Right.
1: In both leagues. And as a result of that, you would think that those leagues would go, hell yeah, we want a 2014 playoff. You daggone right, we do. But that's not what I'm hearing from the commissioners.
0: No. What we hear, all the people complain all the time about participation trophies. Like, they're tired of living in a participation trophy universe. And everybody gets a trophy and whatever else. And these are the same people that all raise all this hell when a 6-6 team plays in a bowl game. Because, you know, with the playoff, there's teams going to playoff, and, you know, you got a handful of teams there. I think there are like 3, 5, and 7 teams have gotten to play in bowl games over the last couple of years. And people really raise hell about that. Or they just don't, or they complain about there being too many bowl games, whatever. I'm like, all right, I don't want to hear from any of y'all. If we have a 2014 playoff and the 25th best team in the country is whining because they didn't get into the playoff, and because the reality, too, is whether it was the Football Bowl Alliance or whether it was the BCS or whether it was the College Football Playoff, the reality is there haven't been any Cinderella runs, none. You know this. We always are trying to figure out who's this team and what this team and the 13th team got left out, whatever else. And by the time it's done, the championship game, with the exception of what, TCU, the championship game is – usually between the two teams that we knew were the best two teams going into, and it's certainly the 4 best teams.
1: When we just had
0: 4, the semifinal games were brutal. They were terrible. And so I don't want to hear anything from the participation trophy people. Nothing. If anybody,
1: I would argue, just off the top of my head, to your point about Cinderella's, I would argue 2014 Ohio State was a Cinderella, because I think in the first, I don't have my exact numbers. There will be some Travis Rockhold Ohio State nerds who call me out on this, but I want to say that the Buckeyes were the 16th ranked team in the inaugural or in the opening rankings that year. I think because they'd lost to Virginia Tech at home in the Shoe in week one, and then JT Barrett got hurt against Michigan. Cardell Jones comes in as the third string quarterback. They hang 59 on Wisconsin. They beat Alabama, a great freaking God almighty great Alabama team, in the Sugar Bowl, and then boat raced Oregon in the national championship game with a third string quarterback. And that's pretty Cinderella by measure, but your point is accurate that it's a rarity.
0: Right, right, yeah.
1: It's a rarity that, and yeah, and that Ohio State team had pros everywhere.
0: Yeah, it's two. Ohio State, you're right, and that's a great point. And the Ohio State run, and then TCU, beating Michigan in the semifinals and making it to the championship game, and the biggest butt whipping in the history of postseason football. And so two. We get two Cinderella stories, and one of those is Ohio State. The obsession with trying to create March Madness, while March Madness, by the way, is doing whatever it is they're doing to themselves. But the obsession with that, but then the obsession with just looking like the NFL playoffs. I just don't get it. The question is, okay, I understand what we potentially gain. And you know what? And if they go to 24, Marty McGee will be somewhere, right? We're going to cover it, and it's going to be great. But the reality, too, is we all know enough to know it's still going to be rigged against the little guy. You know, it's not a Cinderella story would be something like that. But what are we going to lose? Are we going to lose bowl games? And we're going to lose conference championship games? And I don't know. The question is, what do we lose versus what do we gain? And I just don't. We can't answer that till we get to it. But I just worry, man. You know, I worry because, and it's our NASCAR PTSD. I worry about the more you take away from the sport that everyone fell in love with, and the less you look like that going into the future. You can't just assume everyone's just going to hang around.
1: It's definitely our NASCAR PTSD, but NASCAR is now on this tour with very intentional messaging and very intentional social media presence, and a couple young drivers who are throwback by nature and appreciate the history of what built it, and all of that is great for NASCAR because it's re-engaging the core fan. They have an older demographic. And that is re-engaging them. These young dudes are really talented at TikTok or whatever the platform is that I don't even have or know. And the Carson host of ours, who we had on a couple weeks ago after he won Talladega, this kid has gotten so popular, and that's great for the sport. But there is no debating that they went way out in the wilderness for a while.
0: Now, they're still fixing the damage they did 20 years ago.
1: Right, and I don't want to see that happen.
0: Right, with college sports.
1: To college sports, and I want to back up on a point that your thoughts triggered in my mind about the little guy and it being rigged against the little guy. The little guy got a great chance last year in the James Madison Dukes. They were a G5 at-large choice, and they went to Eugene, Oregon, and got boat raced out of Autzen Stadium. So, what does that mean for the committee's vision and the committee's, I don't want to use the word bias because that's probably the wrong word. It's not bias. Perspective, perception, as they get in a room and start making these decisions in the future. Maybe a 12-0 or 13-0 G5 team would have that chance, but I would have to think it dented the armor of the great, because JMU is a great team. We're not discussing that.
0: Yeah. Now they're all UCLA. Now we get to see them play against the Big Ten.
1: Exactly. It's Indiana 2.0, man. You got this very good football coach in Bob Chesney. who leaves JMU and takes players with him out to Westwood, and can he, as he said on Rich Eisen a couple of days ago, we're returning this thing to its rightful place. And I believe him now. I don't know if I would have believed him before Kurt Cignetti, but I believe him now.
0: Right. And maybe and that's the answer of what the little guy is now. Because the little guy is the team, an Indiana, a UCLA that, you know, has had moments but has never been great at football consistently. Maybe that's the definition of, you know, it's someone within the Power Four, a Mississippi State or whatever, that puts a run together, a TCU. You know, that's the definition of what the Cinderella is. But what I worry about all the time, you and I will do it this summer. We've been so fortunate for so many years to do our talking season specials with the coaches. And when Nick Saban and Jimbo Fisher and Kirby Smart and the guys we talk to outside of the SEC, Dabo Swinney, whatever, when they all sit there, when they are the ones who benefit from all of this more than anyone else, and when they sit across from us and they say, we need to make sure that FCS is still good, we need to make sure that the non-Power Four is still good, because they worry about the baseline health of college football. Coach Cal said that about the basketball tournament, talking to ESPN.com this week, which was, you know, this is all great for Arkansas, you know, because the reality is the expanded tournament is just, that's a way of getting in more Power Four schools. That's what it is. And he said, it's all great for me. He goes, but he said, I've been Goliath and been beaten by David, and I've been David who beat a Goliath. And he goes, and we need to have that. And if we don't have that going forward, then what are we even doing? And so, again, if you're altering your DNA, you better have a damn good reason. And it can't just be money. So we'll
1: see. Yeah. And, you know, Cal knows. I mean, some of those unbelievably talented Kentucky teams that he had were upset by, you know, St. Peter's. Yep. And so he understands the fabric of that and the foundation value of the little guy over 40 minutes having a chance to slay the beast. And all I ask for from the NCAA, if, you know, in this 76 team NCAA tournament, it just give Radford an automatic bid every single year, and we're going to be good. Everything will be just fine.
0: Yeah, just look out for Marty's alma mater. That's really at the end. That's all we care about. But y'all get where we're going. It's just, you just don't want to get too far off your base, because, again, you think that everybody will just hang around no matter what, and you're talking to a couple of guys that were there at NASCAR in the 90s and early 2000s and a couple of guys that cover NASCAR now, and you can 100% run everybody off and not realize you're doing it because you're too busy counting your money. It's Marty McGee on ESPN Radio, the ESPN app, and the SEC Network.
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0: 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And you can join us, 888-SAY-ESPN. It's 888-729-3776. Something we got a little worked up in that last segment.
1: Like we were on a heater. And I've gotten a lot of texts from friends throughout collegiate athletics, actually, in the last couple of minutes here. And they appreciate the conversation because it's one that is nuanced. It is. It's one that there's a lot. I forgot to put my hat back on. I look like Beaker. Look at that, dude. I look like me.
0: You do. And I kind of like Professor Honeydew. So there you
1: go.
0: Was
1: that Beaker's buddy, Professor Honeydew?
0: Yeah, Beaker was his assistant, which, by the way, I don't know if you know this, Hollywood Studios, one of the great roller coasters, they're rebranding that thing. It was the Rock and Roller Coaster with Aerosmith, and now it's going to be the Rock and Roller Coaster with the Muppets. And I cannot wait. Like Electric Mayhem, like the rock band from the Muppets, they're going to be on the Rock Roller Coaster.
1: So I will say, though, man, Rock and Roller Coaster is underappreciated.
0: Oh, it's unbelievable.
1: The way they fire that thing off at whatever it is, 60 mile an hour or something right out of the gate.
0: It's inside. And
1: you're your pants a little bit, and then you
0: go upside down.
1: Loop-de-loop.
0: There you go. That's it. But yeah, but I appreciate the text because we say this all the time on the show, and it kind of is to what we were saying about, you know, Nick Saban and Jimbo and Kirby and all those guys. Listen, you're talking to a couple of guys that our show is on the SEC Network. Right? I mean, our television show in the fall is on the SEC
1: Proudly.
0: Network. We're on the SEC Network right now. This is all great for us. You know, like I said earlier, 2014 playoff, whatever, we're going. Like, if more SEC teams get in, whatever, it's good for us. But what we are talking about is just the overall health of collegiate athletics. And the truth is in the middle. You can have both. And so, yeah, it's great for ultimately great for us, but we want to make sure everything also is good for, you know, our friends and those teams. That I know I write the bottom 10 for ESPN.com, but I say all the time, the best part of the bottom 10 is when a UT San Antonio or a Georgia State or a San Jose State that I've been writing about for years turns the corner, and now they make it to a bowl game. And
1: Utah State year, I think. Yeah.
0: Yeah, but they get to celebrate something. Because they are working, those players and those coaches and those support staffs, they're working just as hard at Arkansas State as they are at Arkansas. And so to set up a system that takes away opportunities for them, that's not the spirit of what this is. And so the truth's in the middle somewhere. You can figure out a way to do both. And so that's where we're coming from. Yeah, this is all great for us. I mean, selfishly, it's awesome for Marty McGee. But ultimately, it's not awesome for the overall health. And the top tier can be great. But if the foundation's crumbling, it all goes down at some point. And so that's what I worry about.
1: Well, and I think that, again, this is so much broader than it appears on the surface.
0: Yeah.
1: When you couple all of that we're talking about with unregulated free agency and a free market system where young men and women have the opportunity to jump in the transfer portal because another school is willing to pay them another X amount of dollars, greater revenue personally, and good for the athlete. This is not, this is about the system, not the people in the system.
0: Right.
1: They're just taking advantage of the system at their disposal, as would any of us. But you talk about the foundation crumbling. If there is a diamond in the rough player at Appalachian State or Coastal Carolina or Charleston Southern, their ass is gone.
0: Yeah. Oh, yeah. Yeah.
1: They're going to play one season and somebody else is going to, some power four coach or staff member is going to see that on tape. Or maybe they're the money game. They play against Clemson or they play against Oklahoma or whomever. And Brent Venables or Dabo Sweeney's over there going, who's number 21?
0: Yep.
1: Whoever number 21 is, put him on a radar because he's kicking our butts all by himself out here for Charleston Southern or whoever.
0: Yeah. Hey, this
1: and
0: week.
1: That's the foundation. It gets, you know, it gets talent top heavy.
0: Yep.
1: And so then it becomes about money.
0: But this week, I mentioned earlier, I was in Athens, Georgia on Wednesday, and I was in Chapel Hill on Thursday working on college baseball features before we get to the NCAA tournament here in a couple weeks. And the two kids I'm working on stories about, the guy's got a chance to be the player of the year at Georgia, the catcher, and the first baseman at North Carolina, who's got a chance to be all ACC, he was at Stony Brook a year ago. And played against North Carolina at North Carolina, and now he's in North Carolina. And
1: right, and Scott Jackson goes number 27
0: exactly
1: right there.
0: Exactly right. Exactly right. And the catcher, the Rhino down at Georgia, who got a chance to be the player of the year, at least the catcher of the year in the nation, he was at Wofford. And same thing. And so, I got no issue with that whatsoever, because the coaches have been able to do that forever, and the athletes should be able to do that now.
1: Coaches have buyouts.
0: But there need to be. What I'm saying is, you have the chance to leave for a better opportunity. And the bumpers are coming with the 5-year rule, which is great. But there still has to be something in place to make sure that the lower level teams still get to play ball, because those kids deserve to get to play and get a scholarship, just like the Heisman Trophy contenders that we hear about. It's Marty McGee. And we're fired up. I had too much coffee? I feel like I've had too much coffee.
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13: ABC News, I'm Chuck Sievertson. Shock and a mystery on an aborted takeoff from Denver by a Frontier jetliner last night.
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13: 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The takeoff was stopped. The air

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1: Here's your Storm Team 20 forecast.
2: A dense fog advisory continues.
1: High temperatures reach up to 80
2: with fog and spots early today
1: under mainly sunny skies. Winds out of the west 8 to 15 miles per hour.
2: Mainly cloudy skies expected.
1: Tonight,
2: slight chance for storms.
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1: Right now, it's 54 degrees.
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0: Good morning, it's Anna Lynn. If the rooster's crowing, it's time for Marty and McGee.
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0: beside me. A girl in Cincinnati waiting where the Ohio River flows. Oh, girl, I'm a rambling man.
1: 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It's 888-729-3776. We got some callers on hold. 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She got a brand new TV show, The Champion's Edge, that she wants to tell us about. Hey, I mentioned baseball. We would be remiss, a couple of dudes that grew up in the southeastern United States, and both of us worshipped the ground that Dale Murphy walked on. And the reason is because every single day on our televisions and on everyone's televisions across the United States of America, the Atlanta Braves were on TV, and that was because of Ted Turner, who we lost this week. And, man, between winning the America's Cup as a yacht captain, going to Brown, starting 24-hour news with CNN. I'm a movie guy. What he did to save all these classic movies that were decaying with Turner Classic Movies. I mean, we could go on and on and on and on and on. The fourth largest landowner in America when he passed away. I ate at Ted's Montana Grill down here by my house about 2 weeks ago. It is hard to wrap your brain around everything that man accomplished. And my favorite thing has been watching the internet and people, because he kind of kept a low profile over the last few years, but people starting to understand everything he did. But my favorite part is everybody saying, well, his funeral has to start at 1:05 p.m. Because remember, he's the one that he would always start his programming at 5 minutes after the hour on the superstation. Yeah. But yeah, man, it's hard. But it, for a couple of guys who grew up in the 80s like you and I did, and as sports fans, you know, everything else, there aren't a lot of people that have had you and I have spent our entire life working in the cable news industry, right, with ESPN. It's hard to imagine someone who's had a bigger impact on our lives than someone like him.
2: I never met Mr. Turner, but I worked for him for 5 years. When I was writing for NASCAR.com, as part of the first network television deal that you also left

0: the Death Star and went to work for Fox to be the executive producer of Totally NASCAR. And in that same deal, I was enveloped. I had been working for NASCAR and was enveloped in that deal because Turner assumed the rights to NASCAR.com. And for a not so nominal fee, I think. But so I fell under the Turner umbrella for several years before I left to go to ESPN. And although I never met Mr. Turner, I can tell you that the culture that he cultivated in his company was obvious. And the meetings that he was in and his executive staff was in that permeated its way down and matriculated its way down to each individual sector of Turner Sports was obvious because it was a wonderful, wonderful culture in which to work. And that always comes from the top. It's like Dabo Sweeney told me in Sideline CEO, he goes, because I asked him, what is culture? And he said, it's the energy in the building. Do you see it in every corner, in every meeting room? Are the people saying the right things when you turn your back? And it was obvious that that was what Mr. Turner cultivated. And rest in peace, even though I never met him, he did have an influence on me.
1: Yeah, signed your checks, right?
0: But it's, it was
1: interesting, too, because even as big as he became and as seemingly untouchable as he was, he lived in downtown Atlanta, right? I mean, he had all these residencies around the country, but his apartment was right there above the original Ted's, right there off Centennial Park. But Atlanta would have never had the Olympics, and Atlanta would have never had the things that the film industry, the way it is in Atlanta, none of those things would have happened. Atlanta has become what it's become because of everything that he did. And it's been interesting watching all the interviews with Dale Murphy and with you know, the wrestlers that were at, you know, back in the day with, I remember the NWO deal. Remember when Hulk Hogan and those guys all turned bad, and the Monday night, the showdowns every week between Ted Turner's wrestling outfit and the WWE.
0: WCW.
1: Oh my gosh, the WCW and the NWO and all those guys. But I was, I think I might've been Eric Bischoff, but anyway, someone was doing an interview earlier this week talking about every week, you know, they have Monday night versus Monday night. My buddy, our buddy Sean Assell wrote a book about all that one time, but it was such a throwdown. And how Ted Turner, the ratings would come out on Tuesday afternoon, and Ted Turner would call the office and go, "We kicked our butt again." Like he was so personally involved. And talking to the people, I went to the TCM Film Festival in Hollywood a couple years ago, and they're like, "He's always here. Like he just wants to make sure everything's okay." So it's just to stay as involved as he was, and the way that he would check other billionaires about not being philanthropic. Like, you know, him crashing Warren Buffett's, you know, legendary bridge game in Omaha and telling Steve Jobs and his guys, "Y'all got to give some money away. Why are you not helping people?" He could be prickly. He said some things that rub people the wrong way. But ultimately, as rich as he became, he also stayed very worried about people that didn't have much all around the world. And so it's hard to imagine anyone, I mean, certainly in our lifetimes, that did more with more than he did.
0: I'm always fascinated by somebody who is self-made, somebody who's a visionary. And it's one thing to be a visionary. It's another thing to bring the vision to life. And especially something as outlandish as, look, I'm going to buy this TV station. I'm going to point this, yeah. I'm going to point this thing up there somewhere, and I'm going to broadcast news 24 hours a day. And I mean, he certainly changed the way we consume sports.
1: Yeah.
0: Completely rewrote the way we consume sports. And it is why everybody in the South are, you know, Atlanta Braves fans. It is one of the reasons that I became such a fanboy of MJ because, you know, we got the Hawks and we got the Braves all the time.
1: Yep.
0: We also got, I don't as part of the same cable package, got WGN. And so it was always so fun to come home from school or practice, and the Braves were always on at 3:05 every day.
1: And every time, you walked in the room, Dale Murphy had a home run. Like every time, it felt like every time you walked in the room, Dale Murphy hit a home run. Like that stretch in the 80s, man, and Bob Horner and Rick Camp and all those guys, Rafael Ramirez, you get on the list. But it was interesting, too, because as I started to travel, and when I remember when I went to school at the University of Tennessee, and we had students from around the country, like from Texas and Chicago, and they grew up Braves fans. Because that's the team that was on TV.
0: That's it, man.
1: Somebody, and I wish I'd saved it, but somebody posted on Twitter that right after it happened, that said that Ted Turner wanted to make sure that everyone in the world was able to watch the baseball team he owned. And Major League Baseball, it feels like a lot of times, was trying to keep everybody in Atlanta from being able to watch the Braves. He understood. And ultimately, I remember when the manager got fired, and he was the manager for one game. He just said, well, I'll be the manager. And he put on a jersey and all that stuff. And then it was, I can't remember who the player was, but he had the player wear number 17 because the Superstation was Channel 17 in Atlanta. Wore number 17, the last name on the back of the jersey just said Channel. I remember I went to Montana one time with Richard Childress, the legendary, NASCAR team owner, NASCAR Hall of Famer. And Richard owned this amazing house that overlooked the Yellowstone River in the Yellowstone River Valley as the river flowed south toward the Yellowstone National Park. And I remember we were out on the deck, and most unbelievable sunrise I've ever seen in my life. And I said to Richard, I go, how much land do you own? And Richard's like, well, if you see to that fence and to that fence. And it was like a mile. And I go, oh, my gosh, that's unbelievable. He goes, yeah. He goes, but if we could get in my helicopter, he goes, and hover above the property, he goes, everything you can see to the horizon in every direction, he goes, Ted Turner owns that.
0: Wow.
1: I go, all right. So it's just, but what a life, man. I just can't even, like a James Bond life. Oh, and by the way, was also married to Jane Fonda.
0: There's some story I'm trying to find here on the internet, and I'm failing, but I saw something where one of the Braves players many moons ago, or maybe it was a Hawks player. I don't remember, but the bathrooms were far away from either the dugout or the bench or whatnot. And so Ted Turner had two urinals installed. He said, this player said something to Mr. Turner, and he's like, well, all right, I'll fix that. So he put a couple urinals right over there on the wall. That's awesome. Yeah.
1: Hey, you know what? You don't want your athletes to have to walk too far. But, man, holy smokes, what a life. All right. Y'all want to talk about expanded playoff? Y'all want to talk about expanded bracket? You want to talk about Ted Turner? Give us a call. 888-SAY-ESPN. That's 888-729-3776. It is Marty and McGee on ESPN Radio, the ESPN app, and the SEC Network.
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2: Edition of Unsportsmanlike with Chris Canty, Michelle Swellman, and me, Evan Cohen. 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Mini camps are wrapping up, but it's never too early to give you the biggest roster holes for each of the Super Bowl contenders. 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
1: I mean,
0: Bill Martin's doppelganger this morning.
1: Hairdo, accurate. Skin tone,
0: accurate. Spot on.
1: If I just sit here like this, it's a perfect representation.
0: Yeah, Beaker.
1: My man Beaker.
0: Beaker
1: don't have any eyebrows, though. I got really thick, obnoxious eyebrows. And how come Beaker doesn't have any eyebrows? I guess his hair does the job.
0: He got them blown off probably in the lab. Like he always.
1: What do eyebrows even do? What do we have eyebrows for?
0: I don't know. Like Professor Honeydew would do some experiment, and there'd be some explosion, and Beaker would always be caught in the explosion. Maybe his eyebrows got blown off. Honestly, that's a great question. I don't have any idea.
1: We need to look that up because I can't imagine what they're for. I understand what eyelashes are for. They protect you from, you know, debris or whatnot flying in your cornea.
0: Sure.
1: Messing up your iris.
0: Yeah.
1: But what the hell do eyebrows do?
0: Okay. All right.
1: Looking that up?
0: Yeah. Mikey C is on it. He says, you just put it on the screen. Eyebrows primarily protect eyes by diverting sweat, rain, and debris away using their arch shape and outward hair growth. They are crucial for communication, signaling emotions like surprise or anger, and play a key role in facial recognition and identification, according to studies. They also offer shade from the sun.
1: They do not. That's a lie.
0: I'm not buying the shade thing, but I will say the facial expression is real. Like your eyebrows have a lot to do with.
1: They do.
0: People knowing what you're thinking. Well, there you go. Good job, Mikey. I just learned something.
1: But think about it, man. That's only because we have them. I wonder what they're, and I guess it's that diversion of sweat and rain and whatnot due to their curvature.
0: Like windshield wipers.
1: Yeah. Over your eyeball. I guess I get that.
0: I guess if they weren't, well, think about it. As much as you sweat, if your eyebrows, how much sweat do you think it keeps from getting into your eyeballs? Like coming off your forehead? Because I sweat like crazy off the top of my head. So that actually makes a lot of sense to me.
1: I guess. I'm going to try to pay attention to that today when I try to get my sweat in. I got to run out this cold beer I had last night.
0: Yeah. But I didn't. I've not talked to you since last weekend when I saw George Strait at Clemson. And it was awesome. But I will say, the first few songs, I could not see George Strait. I could only hear him. I sent you a picture. The guy sitting in front of me had the biggest cowboy hat. It looked like his cowboy hat looked like the Arby's sign, like it was so big. And it was
1: cattle.
0: And then he felt bad. You know what was funny too? So George Strait, he said during the show, he goes, "I gotta be honest." He goes, "I look at all these cowboy hats. I didn't realize there were so many cowboys in South Carolina." And the band kind of laughed, and the crowd went crazy. And he was leading to his song about cowgirls. But what the real cow handlers knew was, what he's saying is there's a lot of people who went to Lebo's. No offense to Lebo's.
1: There's a lot of posers. That's what he was saying.
0: Right. But I will say this. That was the first concert that he had in Clemson in decades. It was the first time that George Strait had played Death. He played Death Valley one other time like 25 years ago. And they had, Clemson is a phenomenal place for a watch college football game. Like the first time I went there as a kid, I was like, "Oh, this is what college football is supposed to be." But when the game is over, everyone doesn't leave at once, and so there had some traffic issues. And I want to give props to the city of Clemson because they took it on the chin, man, on social media and on local news and all that stuff. Like Eric and I got out of there, we left during the encore. Because I'm old and I was like, I got to get out of here. But a lot of people were stuck on those country roads for a while. And I give props to the city of Clemson because they took all of the social media complaints and they turned it into a country music song. And this is what it sounds like.

0: do better.
1: So, props to the city of Clemson. They went through social media. They found the nasty comments, and they wrote a big thing. Listen, we're working on it. It'll be better next time. They said, but 90,000 people all left the show at once. But I give props to them because they took it on the chin, and they put that out there. But when that guy sings, "Where are the police? Do better," I was like,
2: "What are they supposed to like?"
1: I know.
2: Yeah. What are they supposed to do? I don't know what it's a small little town in the middle of nowhere, but directly between Charlotte and Atlanta. And to get there, it's some small town roads.
1: Yeah.
2: And I guess the point is that y'all have 4,000 in here every Saturday. And egress is better than this, I guess, is the point. But
1: I guess
2: if you're going to see the king, get ready to sit.
1: Yeah.
2: Pack a cooler when the show's over. Sit there in a parking lot for a little while. Turn on a radio. Cut up. Bust out your grill. Make some meat. And wait for the dissipation.
1: Yeah.
2: Or sit.
1: Or, you know, sleep in your truck. But yeah.
2: Be like Grandpa McGee,
1: yeah,
2: and look at your wife and go, "We out of here."
1: Well, we've been there a while, and I made a mistake. I should have called you because you have been to more stadium concerts in the last year than I have in my entire life, and I should have called you ahead of time to talk about getting. But we had a great time. We got there a little too early, but we ate. And we went. You know, Clemson's got that great little college town bar area. We ate there at the Loose Change. And then we walked over, and your boy Kojo was amazing. That we had him on Marty McGee. He was so good, but it was great. But George Strait, dude, I'm telling you right now, I'm not saying this will be his last show outside of the state of Texas, but it might be because he kept saying, "I don't know how long I'm going to do this."
2: Y'all need to see. He's kind of said that for about 10 years now. Yeah.
1: But it felt like it is. But I looked at Erica, and as soon as they started into Troubadour, which is such a phenomenal song.
2: The best song.
1: I looked at her and I went, as soon as he's done, we're gone. Because I knew they were going to do an encore. The only one we hadn't heard was All My Exes. But as we were sat right by the hill where the team runs onto the field. As we were walking up the road, he played All My Exes. And it was like we were in the show. And by the time the encore was over with, yeah, we were in the truck and headed to the highway. So, but thank you, George Strait. And thank you, Ace and the whole band. And thank you, Kojo. It was a great night. And thank you, City of Clemson, for being self-deprecating and being self-aware. It's Marty and
2: Do me. Better.
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17: Hello there. I'm Mark Robbins. In the NBA, it's now a 3-0 lead for the Knicks over the Sixers in their Eastern Conference semifinal series. This after Friday's New York 108-94 victory. The hole for Philadelphia, quite deep. In fact, no NBA team has ever dug out of it. But Sixers guard Tyrese Maxey says, bring it on.
18: You add a game to it, you know. We won't have to win 3 in a row, now we got to win 4 in a row. And, you know, still a great challenge. And, hey, you got to go do it. 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
17: That's the Sixers guard, Tyrese Maxey. 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Carlesimo, so impressed with the way the Knicks are playing these days. And after the game Friday, P.J. said the Knicks just won't relinquish control of the games they play, especially late.
19: It's not like the Sixers weren't trying. 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I mean, 88-84 in your own building, you know, after having the lead early, you're saying, hey, it's time for them to step up. No, it was not. The Knicks were having none of it, and that's the way they've been playing since that Game 3, I think, in the Atlanta series.
17: That's P.J. Carlesimo and ESPN Radio's Game Night. The NBA playoffs continue later on today here on ESPN Radio. Oklahoma City taking on the Lakers in L.A., Game 3 of that series, 6:30 p.m. Eastern for the coverage here on radio. 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NHL playoffs, Montreal now takes game 2 of the series with Buffalo, beat the Sabres 5-1.
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0: 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Yeah, the that was something else, man. It was interesting. So Cody Johnson comes out, and we had Kojo on the show. He's so great. But he, about halfway through his set, he said, because of who I am and my background, he said, every now and then someone will say to me, man, you're the next George Strait. And when he said it, I thought, okay, where are you going with this, man? And then he goes, and I say to them, well, he just had his 62nd number one hit. He said, so no, I'm not the next George Strait, and neither is anyone else. And I just started laughing. But then I got to thinking, like, what were his because we all know the classics, but what were his most recent ones? That man, a Troubadour is so phenomenal. It's such a – I got emotional because, again, he was kind of saying goodbye. And I don't think they ever played Death Valley again. And it was for me, having never seen him, it was great. We had a great time.
1: I say all the time, and I'm sure I've said it on this show, and I know you've heard me say it in over beers and little nowhere college towns all over the country, but there are certain professions that save lives. Doctors, yep. Nurses, first responders, teachers.
0: Yep.
1: And songwriters.
0: Yep.
1: And my buddy Monty Criswell is writing a book. It's going to come out real soon, called 2 Weeks at a Time. And it's about his colorectal cancer battle. And Monty is one of the greatest writers in Nashville, Tennessee. He wrote Like Jesus Does with Casey Beathard. He wrote Hell of a View with Eric. He wrote Just Fishing that Trace Adkins made such a massive hit. And he wrote I Saw God Today that the King George Strait made a number one. And Monty's incredible. But, you know, you think about how troubadours are able to say things for us that we're either unwilling or unable to say ourselves.
0: Yep.
1: And that gift, the fact that they can take all of this vulnerability and all of this emotion, whether it's euphoric or it's gutting, and they can put it in a 3-minute masterpiece, and then either them as an artist or another artist takes that gift and gives it to the world and impacts lives, saves lives, gives new perspective, reignites old perspective, grounds you, lifts you. It's just an amazing thing. And I think that song, I think Troubadour, is such a wonderful way to encapsulate all of that. And it's a heater, man. You're right.
0: Oh, yeah. Yeah. Well, and talking about songwriters, I mean, they're poets. You know, everything you just said, you could apply to Shakespeare, you know, which is the ability to connect with someone and the ability to do it within a certain framework and the ability to do it in a way that's relatable, but also is a way that educates you a lot of times. And one of the coolest parts of the show, and I know he does this all the time, but I'd never seen it, he brought out Dean Dillon, and they sang did a couple songs together, and
1: at Clemson they did,
0: yeah, at Clemson they brought out Dean Dillon.
1: Wow.
0: And of course they did and Dean Dillon wrote, you know, Marina Del Rey. He wrote The Chair, which is my favorite Strait song, which I was so excited they did the show. Famous Last Words of a Fool, you know, I've Come to Expect from You. And they sang Every Little Honky Tonk Bar, which was a recent hit. You know, they sang that together, and it was cool. And it was also very cool, as you know, is also very cool for George Strait to bring him out there, and you know, them giving their whole backstory, how long they've known each other, and it was cool. It was a great experience. And but you're right, the ability to connect with someone, through the written word is just a gift, and it works both ways. You know, what I love is when a songwriter, a screenwriter, I mean, a hell of a sports writer. I mean, I love it when they get excited to tell you about people coming to them and saying exactly what you're talking about.
2: which is, man, that made me think of this, or man, that made me connect with that, or yeah, or you know, man, that saved my life. It's just, you know, there's a responsibility to it. And if you just get one of those, it was worth it. Right. And so it was a great experience. And you're exactly right. Songwriters are, and I've gotten to meet a couple through you, and I know I'll drive them crazy because I'm just asking them questions because I'm so fascinated, by the process. And especially when the process gets corporatized and how you still can work against that and how the good stuff still finds its way to the top, even though it gets more and more difficult because, you know, the suits want to have say.
1: Well, it's interesting, too, in that industry. I can't speak for rock and roll. I don't have any rock and roll genre friends. But in the country world, what happens is when you are an artist and you build a formula that is a commercially successful formula, and this happens to actors too. It's like these actors that do funny movies and they're funny actors, but all of a sudden they go, I want to be challenged and I want to do a dramatic role.
2: Yeah.
1: I want to fulfill my inner artist. And so I want to go play a lawyer or a murderer or whatever, right. You know, I want to be this dramatic character. And it's the same in music, because if you have this wildly commercially successful formula, but you want to challenge yourself as an artist and do maybe a theme album, or maybe do a bluegrass album, or do a gospel album, or do something that's a departure from what we've come to know you as, that is very rarely positively welcomed. Yep. By the corporate machine, because if it ain't broke, man, keep on doing it. Yep. And a lot of artists really struggle with that. And so it is a funny thing too, because there are some artists that are, that I'm a huge fan of, and they do one of those albums that's a little away from that which we've come to know as consumers, and you kind of go, I ain't too sure about that.
2: Yeah.
1: Why would you make that departure? But it's Gaines. Personal fulfillment. That's why.
2: Yeah. Chris Gaines. I mean, seriously. I mean, you know,
1: No. We're not talking about Chris Gaines, bro.
2: Hey,
1: no, sir. We are not.
2: That's what it is. But no, to your point though, it's interesting because it kind of leans back into what we were talking about an hour ago, about expanding the college football playoff, expanding. And it's funny because that is so the opposite of, if it ain't broke, don't fix it. You know, mm-hmm. it's broke, so let's keep breaking it. You know, but the idea is the same, which is ultimately the people with the suits want to make the money. You know, my wife has taken all these screenwriting classes, and, you know, she's a playwright. And so when she got her master's a couple years ago through a university in Los Angeles, and one of the things that she found herself fighting against all the time was, well, this is how you write a screenplay, and this has to be on page one, and this has to be on page nine, and if you don't do this by page 15, then the studio's not even going to look at it, and you better write this on the last page, because a lot of times that's just what they're going to look at. And there's a formula, and then when somebody tries to buck the formula, you know, they get knocked for being, you know, bucking the system until it goes well. Then they win an Oscar, and now they're a hero, right? But it's just...
1: Right,
2: it's,
1: when Goodwill Hunting shows up.
2: Yeah, yeah.
1: It's like, oh, wait a minute, maybe there is a different way.
2: Yeah, yeah. And it's, but in the end, follow the money. Daryl Waltrip always taught me that when I was working with him. Follow the money. And Daryl Waltrip, who, by the way, lives south of Nashville, surrounded by country music stars, follow the money. I remember talking to Dan and Shay when I was sitting in for Paul Feinbaum. This is years ago, and those guys were just on the way up, like they were just about to have their first hit. But they both have been songwriters, and I asked them that day. I said, "Please tell me that the Nashville songwriting machine isn't what I think it is." And they go, "What do you think it is?" I go, "I think it's just a room full of people with like word processors, just cranking out songs about red Solo cups." And Dan looked at me. He goes, "Okay, well, unfortunately, that's pretty much exactly what it is. And it, you know, but when you can get out of that room and you can really do what it is that you want to do, you know, that's the payoff. But sometimes you have to be in the machine to get there.
1: It's quite a machine, man. I forget what I was just about to say. I was just about to say something and it escaped me now. It'll come back to me, but
2: sorry.
1: Yeah, no, it's all good, man. It's, I know what I was going to say. When Marty and McGee are teaching a journalism class at the University of Tennessee someday.
2: Yeah.
1: Following our boy Woj over there. But
2: yeah,
1: I'm convinced that the number one, like day one, number one lesson is follow the money.
2: Yeah. 100%. Follow the money if you're investigating something. Follow the money if you want to, you know, make some money. You know, follow the money. That's it. We that'll be our class. It'll be Marty and McGee Journalism 110 : follow the money.
1: Follow the money.
2: You can't hide money. That's what it is. McGee Journalism 110. You can't hide money, and you also can't hide being poor, which is what I do every day. It's Marty McGee on ESPN Radio, the ESPN app, and the SEC Network.
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0: boys.
1: 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Talk about her brand new show, The Champion's Edge. All-time fan of the show. Hey, speaking of which, Chris Vickery, who is easily on the Marty and McGee, like Mount Rushmore of listeners. Y'all all know his pictures. Oh, the best. Well, y'all all know his pictures we always post to him, sailing that barge up and down the Mississippi River. He started posting pictures a couple days ago, but the Kyle Petty's charity ride, his motorcycle ride, is making its way across the country, and it's a big anniversary year for them. And all of a sudden, Vickery starts sending me pictures of him with Richard Petty, and him with Kyle, and him with Kenny Wallace, and Kenny Schrader, and Rick Allen, Justin Hanna, another super fan of the show. And it was awesome. But seeing Chris Vickery, our favorite riverboat captain, with we're talking about Kings, with Richard Petty, the King, that made me very happy.
0: That's fantastic. Yeah, Vickery and Hanna and those guys, they've been fans ever since we were talking about race cars and country music on a little podcast down in a studio downtown, trying to just scratch the surface of what, I mean, we hadn't even scratched the surface of what this thing is now. And it's the American dream. Marty and McGee, this television show, is the American dream.
1: It is American dream.
0: Like that's the road.
1: I can't believe it. It was funny. I was at North Carolina. I was in Athens on Wednesday and Chapel Hill on Thursday. And one of your great friends is on the pitching staff.
0: The great Scott Jackson.
1: The great Scott Jackson, who was head coach at Liberty for years. And Scott and I were talking about the show and how we talked about him before. And you and I started. I told him the same thing I tell everybody about the show. Is I say, literally, man, about once a month, we get done with the show, and I look at Marty, and I go, you think we're going to do another one? And Marty said, we'll see. and we've been doing this show for a minute.
0: It's always kind of a TBD prospect on Saturday at 10:08.
1: Yeah, just depends. But thanks to everybody that listens. But Chris Vickery and Justin Hanna and Bonnie Bernstein and just the people that have listened to us and supported us, and that's why we want to have Bonnie on the show, is to help support her, because she's got a brand new show out, and we're going to talk about that.
0: I mean, listen, before she gets on here and hears all this, Bonnie's a legend, man. Like,
1: legend.
0: Bonnie was doing investigative work at ESPN. She was covering every sport as a reporter at ESPN during when I was in college.
1: Yeah, it was in the mid-90s, and I know this because, and this is what I always like to remind Bonnie, is that I always ask her, who is your favorite ever field producer? And when the Panthers...
0: Did you field produce for Bonnie Bernstein?
1: I did, one time. When the Panthers...
0: Unbelievable.
1: The Carolina Panthers made a NFC championship run. Like, they made it to the NFC title game playing at Green Bay. And Bonnie was sent to Charlotte to report on the Panthers as they were getting ready to leave for Green Bay. And I was, NASCAR season was over, and they sent me to, so me and Bonnie Bernstein in a cold, rainy day at what then was Erickson Stadium. And we did a whole report about how the Panthers were getting ready to go deal with the cold conditions.
0: So that must have been Kerry Collins, Tim Biakabatuka.
1: Yeah.
0: Wesley Walls.
1: Yep.
0: Was Mohsin Muhammad there yet at that time?
1: I don't think he was there yet. This would have been, Wesley Walls was the stud.
0: Let me tell you about studs. Wesley Walls is one of the greatest all-time studs in the history of studs. He is such a cool kid. He lives here in Charlotte. I see him at events. Yep. He's tight with a couple of buddies of mine who are singers. So Laney and I'll see he and his wife at shows. And he's just the nicest man.
1: Yep. Yep. We used to do, you mentioned the late, great Totally NASCAR on Fox Sports Net. And we used to do a thing every single week because Wesley Walls and Sterling Marlin were big buddies.
0: And so, Lord, you need a translator.
1: Well, that's just it. So every week we would have Sterling Marlin at the racetrack do his pick for the Panthers game that weekend. He'd go, hey, well, I don't know, man. Old Tim Biakatuka, he's pretty good. And you know, and so
0: course Sterling
1: he's pretty good. But Sterling Marlin would do his Panthers pick, and then we would send a camera to the Panthers locker room every week, and Wesley Walls would do his NASCAR race pick that weekend. And it was and they kind of make it look like they were having a conversation, and they actually weren't. But yeah, Wesley Walls like, hey, well, you all think Warburton, and Sterling Marlin go, well, you know, I think he's going to go, go. I'm like, no one at home had any idea what the hell they were talking about, but we did it every week. I love Wesley Walls.
0: But yeah, I always used to wonder how in the world Tommy Baldwin from the New England and Warburton from South Boston.
1: Yeah.
0: You know, how in the world did they communicate on the radio? It probably took a little while for them to figure it out. I remember when I told Rory McIlroy that I was going to Hollywood, Northern Ireland. I probably said this. I'm probably being redundant. Sorry, y'all. We're getting old. We're probably retelling stories. But
1: that's all right.
0: The first thing Rory said to me was, I can't wait to see how your accent plays over there.
1: Oh, yeah. Well, hey. So
0: my fake accent.
1: Warburton and his son Jeb have a podcast now. And a lot of what the podcast is about, the other day, Jeb played for Ward this clip of this stand-up comedian talking about he grew up in Virginia and all the TV commercials and radio commercials were Warburton, and he couldn't pronounce R's. And he said that he's trying to sell Caterpillar and he couldn't pronounce R's. And Warburton,
0: Caterpillar dog,
1: could not stop laughing. But yeah,
0: Warburton won the Daytona 500, dude.
1: Yeah, he won the Southern 500 at Darlington. He was all time good guy. The thing I remember about Warburton was we were at Darlington, we were interviewing Kenny Schrader, and Kenny Schrader had a popsicle, and it was a million degrees. You know, it's Labor Day weekend at Darlington, and we're interviewing Kenny Schrader, and he's got a popsicle while he's talking to us, and in the middle of the interview. All of a sudden, I hear, Kenny. And Schrader turns around and he goes, what? Is Ward Burton? He goes, where'd you get that sucker at? he said, they got him in the cooler over there, Ward. He goes, well, that's what the hell I'm hitting. And he walked off to give him a. It was like live on TV. Where'd you get that sucker at? But yeah, dude, it was 1997. Was when the Panthers made it to the NFC title game, and I would have been Bonnie Bernstein's field producer.
0: The MB&A Pontiac, man. Oh. That was a badass race car, man. That 22, that thing was bad to the bone. And those Pontiacs back then were so good. They looked so good. They had that drop nose, man. It looked mean as hell.
1: And
0: I love those cars.
1: Wider is better, son. Remember that?
0: Wider is better.
1: Bonnie Bernstein, straight ahead. Thank you, Bill Davis.
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10: 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A scary moment that turned into an aborted takeoff for a Frontier flight in Denver last night.
11: Yeah, Frontier 4345, we're stopping on the runway. We just hit somebody. We have an engine fire.
10: 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The airline and airport say one passenger injured, but not seriously. The person on the runway was killed. CDC alerting doctors and health departments of the potential for imported hantavirus cases from the outbreak on the cruise ship now headed to Spain's Canary Islands. They consider it unlikely the Americans aboard would be flown to a quarantine unit in Omaha. The Iran war ceasefire appears to be holding despite recent attacks. The Persian Gulf nation Bahrain says it arrested 41 people it claims are affiliated with Iran's Revolutionary Guard. Missing from the annual World War II Victory Day parade in Moscow today, where tanks, missiles, and

0: Currently, it's 54 degrees.
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0: Good morning, it's Anna Lynn. If the rooster's crowing, it's time for Marty and McGee.
1: I've been down the Mississippi.
2: Aw, thank you, Anna Lynn. It is time for hour three, the Earnhardt Hour of Marty and McGee on ESPN Radio, the ESPN app, and the SEC Network presented by Progressive Insurance. You can join us, 888-SAY-ESPN. 888-729-3776. We promise we're going to get to some callers. A lot of y'all have been on hold for a long time, but we've had a lot to say. And we got a lot to say to the person that's joining us now, the legend, one of the all-time absolute supporters icon of Marty and McGee, Bonnie Bernstein, our former coworker. And, of course, y'all know her from, I mean, so many amazing broadcasts, CBS, NFL. But a brand-new television show debuting, like, momentarily. Bonnie Bernstein, tell us about the Champion's Edge.
3: Hey, good morning, guys. Marty, I know that was a TV-only flatulence and a House of the Lord reference.
4: Bonnie, you've been in broadcast journalism for a long time. That was a pretty quality save right there.
3: It was like a just complete ad lib. This is what makes you great, Marty. Never, you could have given me 12 hours and I never would have come up with that. But hey, hi. And there's a new show starting on ABC. Depending on where you live on the country, check your local listings. It's called The Champion's Edge. And we are profiling successful women from all walks of life whose common link is that they played sports. And interestingly, the show is research-based. There's a ton of data around the connection between sports participation and career success for women. The stat we love hanging our hat on is that 94% of female C-suite executives played sports. So your CEOs, your CFOs, your COOs, like the chicks at the top of the food chain, they all played sports. And what I realized is that the data was there, but the stories weren't. You know, like, we're all fortunate to work in sports. We played sports. That makes sense. But these stories are really designed to tell girls and young women playing sports and their parents and their coaches, like, hey, everything you're learning on the field of play, the leadership, the teamwork, the resilience, the time management, the discipline, the confidence, all that stuff is applicable whether you want to work in sports or you want to be a doctor or a lawyer or work in finance or tech or anywhere. And these are the stories of those amazing women.
4: And hope and dreams, because it's funny. You saying all that makes me think of Cherie DeVoe, who, of course, just became last weekend the first female trainer to ever win the Kentucky Derby, 152 years. And I asked her, Bonnie, after that, the first thing I asked her is, how do you describe what you just accomplished? And she went to, I hope this gives young women, girls and women who have that, those aspirations, I hope that this shows them that their dreams can come true. I used to think that the sky was the limit. Now I know there isn't a limit. And that's exactly what your show is going to promote for young women and women in general. I can do this.
3: Absolutely. And, you know, I think one of the important things to point out is we all trumpet how participation levels for girls' sports are at an all-time high. What we don't talk about enough is that the dropout rate is pretty alarming. So girls tend to be dropping out of sports at twice the rate of boys by their early teens. And then there are some things we can't do about, you know, sports can be very expensive. Just ask any mom or dad who's got a kid playing travel and club, and sometimes it can be cost prohibitive. But a lot of girls drop out when they get into their teens because it's a really time-consuming thing. They love it, but they realize, hey, I'm not going to get a scholarship. I'm never going to play in the WNBA. And so they choose to spend their time elsewhere. And through telling these stories, I hope it's an opportunity to say, like, hey, ladies, hold on. If you love it, keep playing. Let's think about the long game. The longer you stay and play, the research tells us you're teeing yourself up for success, and hopefully it'll give you a leg up on the competition when it's time for you to get a job.
2: Bonnie Bernstein joining us on Marty McGee. I mean,

0: Y'all, when I say she's a friend of the show, I'm talking about texts every week during the show, okay, just to check in. It's awesome, and we love it so much. But I'm excited about the show, and a lot of, obviously, I mean, everyone watching, listening, they know about your career on television. I don't know if they know that you were an All-American gymnast in Maryland. So what was the impact of sports on your life as a kid and now, you know, as this accomplished person in our field?
1: I would say if I had to choose one skill set, it's probably resilience. I mean, it's all the things, but if you said you can only pick one, I would probably pick resilience. And the story that I like to tell comes back to my freshman year when I was doing gymnastics at Maryland. My very first meet, I shredded my ACL. And I mean, this is late 80s. So the medical advancement that exists today was not that back then. And so they took part of my hamstring off to reconstruct my ACL. And the orthopedic said to me, you have to really come to grips with the fact that your career might be over. And in that moment, guys, there was just this level of defiance. Like, I have worked my whole life to get here. I don't want you to determine that. I want to determine that. And so we worked relentlessly. And I mean, y'all will appreciate this. I was in a straight brace for 2 months. So when it was time to start rehabbing, I literally had five degrees of range of motion. So they had to break all of that scar tissue before they could start even rehabbing my knee and, oh, by the way, my hamstring. And during the difficult days throughout my career, and you know this, you know, McGee, you and I started working together in the mid-90s. There weren't a lot of women. There were a lot of obstacles. And on the most difficult days, I was always able to lean back into my memory bank and say, you got past that ACL. If you got past that, you can get past anything. And I don't know that if not for that intestinal fortitude, the three of us would be sitting here today, because it's a really hard and competitive business.
2: It sure is. And a lot of times we can, I was talking about this earlier in the show, Bonnie, that we live in a business where, you can spend a lot of time comparing. And if you spend a lot of time comparing, then you don't really have the gratitude for the opportunity that's right in front of you. And so you have to work so hard to make sure that you live in a gratitude mindset. And I would imagine, too, within your show, The Champion's Edge, y'all check it out later this morning as it debuts. There's a lot of that from the ladies with whom you're talking, that you're interviewing. What interview that you've done so far was especially inspirational for you? Who was it, and what's that story?
1: Well, I think on a general level, one of the most fascinating things is that there are so many women we talk to who are really only having the epiphany now about that connection. It's me reaching out and being like, hey, I see you played sports. Did it help you? And it really sort of shifts the mindset. So that's been really cool. And it's one of the reasons why we're doing it, because we want young ladies to understand at an earlier age, like, hey, this is real here. But I think, Marty, I'm trying to think if I were going to pick one interview. So our second episode, so next Saturday, we'll be profiling a woman by the name of Dr. Teresa Williamson. She is one of only 33 black female neurosurgeons in the entire country. There are 5,000. So she's one of 33, and she played soccer at Yale. And she was kind enough to invite us to film one of her surgeries. So she pioneered this minimally invasive back surgery. So if you've ever had like a slip disc, your L4, L5, it can be super painful. So she has helped pioneer this this procedure where she uses a tiny little camera, little slit, in and out in an hour, minimally invasive, you're back on your feet. And she's like, hey, do you want to come film it? And as we were in the operating room, she said, we're a team full of athletes. We're all going to be communicating and all that sort of stuff. And I was like, whoa, wait a minute. So we went around to each one of the women. There were 9 people in the room. 8 were women, 7 played sports, and they all played different sports.
2: Fantastic.
1: And it was just amazing. And then afterwards, we kind of did the recap, and she drew this precise parallel between what we learn on the field and what happens in the operating room, the preparation, the communication, the precision, the need to pivot if things aren't going perfectly right. And then after the procedure, going back through the film, having that discussion, what do we do right? What could we do better? And it really brought to light so powerfully that what we're doing is spot on, and we're just really excited to share the stories.
2: As a storyteller, that's a dream subject. You probably couldn't wipe the smile off your face for 2 weeks.
1: clearly I still can't. So, and that was a couple months.
0: Bonnie Bernstein joined us, The Champion's Edge with Bonnie Bernstein. It premieres, like, for a lot of us at the top of the hour at 10 o'clock Eastern on ABC. Check your local listings. Bonnie, you mentioned that. I mean, you and I did work together back in the mid-90s, and I try to tell people, when I go on the campus at ESPN now, or when we all three have the opportunity to go to the Sports Emmys, and you see what that room looks like versus what that room looks like 30 years ago, when you look at the industry now that you've been such an integral part of, what's your reaction now when you look around and see? There's certainly work to do. I mean, there's no question about it. But when you see what it is now, and it's not just what we see on television, it's about the women in leadership positions. What's your reaction to that? And what do you see going into the future?
1: I love seeing the growth. But here's one thing I do want to share, guys. We all trumpet that we want more opportunities. We are worthy of opportunities. But it really does take a village. And sometimes what gets lost is how important our male champions are. Like, we can't. Every single promotion I've received is because there is a man who is backing me up, who was promoting me, who was providing an opportunity. So, you know, sometimes we have these conversations and it creates division. And that's not at all what we're trying to do. All we're trying to do is what we love in whatever position we can. So I love seeing the growth. I know it will continue growing. And I think there's more and more opportunities because we're finally past the conversation of, oh, is this explosion in women's sports a moment? No, it's clearly a movement. We know that by the value of the media rights. We know that by seeing more and more sponsors leaning in and spending more. We know that because we continue to see increasing valuations of the women's leagues and the women's teams. So the train has left the station. It's really exciting. It's all about collaboration. And I just want to make sure that never gets lost.
2: As girl dads, we thank you. We thank you for being a pioneer in the business. We thank you for taking the initiative. What you guys have to understand here, too, is this show was Bonnie's vision, her execution. She's reporting it. Her company is producing it. I mean, this is soup to nuts. Your passion and your vision and your execution. So congratulations. That's a very hard thing to accomplish in this business, and you should be so proud. We cannot wait to watch y'all watch, please, The Champion's Edge with Bonnie Bernstein. Thank you for loving Marty and McGee. We love you for that so much. Thank you. And we appreciate so much you taking the time to give us your time this morning.
1: Marty, thank you. And this show, even though it was my vision, it's all about teamwork. We have some amazing partners. The Rose Bowl Institute is one of our partners. Every single school we travel to, we get unfettered support. I know y'all know Cody Campbell. We've been down at Texas Tech.
2: Oh, yeah.
1: Cody and his wife, Tracy Sellers, and her husband. Like, we have gotten so much wonderful support and encouragement. So it really is a team effort. And I'm so thankful that there are a lot of people who want to help and support, and I hope y'all enjoy the show.
0: Well, we're excited about it. And I got to say, I think that it all goes back to your experience with the Young Field producer in Charlotte back in 1996, 1997, right? Yeah, I mean, I think it's when it all started. I think that's fair to say, right?
1: It is my morning mantra, gratitude to Ryan, because he was my great producer when we were covering the campaign.
0: Yeah, you're in my head.
1: Get out of my head.
0: Oh, yeah. Hey, but thank you so much, and congratulations, Bonnie, and we can't wait to see the show as soon as we're done. For us locally here in Charlotte, we can't wait to see it at 10 o'clock. Thank you so much.
1: Thank you, Ryan, Marty. I appreciate you so much. Have a great weekend.
0: There you go. Bonnie Bernstein, I mean, all time, man. She's just the pro's pro, and just, you know the deal, man. You work with a lot of them, whether we're in the field working with a producer or whether it was me through the looking glass doing the opposite. You go into these gigs, she and I've never met, and you just kind of, fingers crossed, man, I hope she's who I think she is, and she's better. And so I'm so excited for her to do. She told us about the show a long time ago.
2: She did.
0: And I'm so glad. I'm happy for her, because, as you know, man, that's an undertaking right there.
2: It's so hard to it's hard. Like, McGee and I have 100 shows in our head. And you want to conceptualize this, you want to pitch it, and your bosses or potential network partners or platform partners go, oh, yeah, that's great. Let's do it. And then there's the financial backing piece. It's very involved. And kudos to her, because it takes a lot of conviction and a lot of gumption to do this. And I can't wait to watch. Again, as girl dads, we want anything that inspires our young ladies to go do, aspire, become. And this will absolutely have that impact across the country.
0: Yep. And the fact that it's debuting on Mother's Day weekend, and not to give it too much, but Bonnie was literally on the deck at her mom's house when she's doing that shot right there. So it's that's pretty perfect. She's going to watch a show with her mom, with her parents, here at the top of the hour. There you go. Bonnie Bernstein, all-time pro. All right, you can join us, 888-SAY-ESPN, 888-729-3776. We promise. Going to get to a couple callers. It's Marty and McGee on ESPN Radio, the ESPN app, and the SEC Network.
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1: That Knicks-Sixers game was great last night, man.
0: Oh, man. Hey, and how about your boy Wimby? You see this
1: deal? Oh, man. That dude is...
0: He's unbelievable.
1: We say this all the time, okay? It's so hard to live up to the chosen one expectation.
0: Yep.
1: And my word, he is an alien. I mean, the physical gifts and the dominance. He's so fun to watch. I enjoy watching that team so much. Also, shout out San Antonio Spurs for putting the old school 90s graphics on the court, because that looks so cool.
0: So cool.
1: And, but yeah, man, Laney and I were watching that Sixers, Knicks game last night in a bar having a couple cold ones. And man, I love watching the Knicks. I know that that's going to make some people like, what? But Jalen Brunson, just an unbelievable motor. They got guys on that team with motors. And the way they extend their defense is so disruptive. They're a fun team to watch. I enjoy watching the Knicks. Don't tell Stephen A.
0: No, I was going to say, we were talking about Stephen A. the last couple of weeks about race car drivers, and now we're promoting his team. So Wimby last night had 35 points, 15 rebounds, and 5 blocks. And that has only – he joined Shaquille O'Neal, who did it 3 times. Kareem Abdul-Jabbar did it twice, and Hakeem Olajuwon. The only
1: Good
0: players
1: Lord.
0: In the history of the NBA playoffs have done that before. And what's cool is that Wimby spent the summer like kind of camped out with Hakeem Olajuwon. Like working, because Hakeem Olajuwon to me, we grew up talking about the Knicks. We grew up in kind of the golden age. I mean, we're not old enough to remember Wilt versus Russell, Bill Russell, but we did see Hakeem Olajuwon versus Patrick Ewing, and David Robinson was in there, and when we caught the Kareem Abdul-Jabbar and all that stuff, but Hakeem Olajuwon in the paint is still one of the most beautiful things I've ever seen in my life. He put up
1: the dream shake.
0: It's the greatest. It was the greatest. And
1: he was so skilled.
0: Yep.
1: I mean, the 93-94 Houston Rockets, that just completely unguardable. Quite literally, he could do whatever he wanted to do whenever he wanted to do it. And they were so fun to watch. That era. Now, again, we're dating ourselves. But when MJ went to play baseball, the Rockets were pretty unstoppable.
0: but Olajuwon, I just remember Hakeem, like Patrick Ewing was a traditional center. And then you had Hakeem Olajuwon, and then you had David Robinson, who ran the floor like a point guard. And I love the contrast of the big
1: Tim
0: guys
1: Duncan.
0: In all those years. Tim Duncan came along, but Wimby kind of. But Wimby working, how amazing would it be? And you were there, you were in San Antonio when Wimby was drafted and all that. But can you imagine going to like a gym and just watching Wimby and Hakeem Olajuwon working out? I'd pay money for that.
1: So would I. I mean, and if Wimby could, and he's on, what is he, 19 years old or something?
0: Yeah.
1: 20 years old. I mean, if he keeps doing that, and I'm sure he will. If he incorporates some of that, like when Dream did that, the Dream shake fadeaway, turnaround fadeaway, it is unguardable. And if Wimby gets that in his arsenal, it's already lights out, but buddy, put him to bed.
0: Well, he did it last night. I know late in the game, I don't have it from him. I think the stat was like of the 29 or 30 points that San Antonio scored in the fourth quarter, Wimby either scored or assisted on like 20 of them, whatever.
1: Yeah, he accounted for 80% of it.
0: But he put the Olajuwon spinning fadeaway on Rudy Gobert, who, by the way, defensive player of the year half a dozen times, or whatever. But he, when he did that spinning fadeaway, I literally, because, you know, I was in the house by myself last night, I jumped up and was like, there's the dream. I mean, that was it. So, anyhow, it's just fun to watch. And, oh, by the way, LeBron continues to turn back the hands of time. Other than that, what do you want?
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15: I'm Mark Robbins. Major League Baseball from Friday. Boy, no team is hotter than the Chicago Cubs, picking up a 10th straight win, 7-1, over the Texas Rangers. Now, in Milwaukee, the Brewers' Jacob Mizorowski hit 103 on the radar gun 10 times against the Yankees. That's tough to hit.
16: Mizorowski kicks and throws on 1-2. Strike him out swinging. Fastball at 102. That's 10 Ks for Miz. What an impressive night so far for Mizorowski.
15: That call on WTMJ. Mizorowski had 11 strikeouts as the Brewers shut out the Yankees 6-0. Major League Baseball today right here on ESPN Radio. It's the Astros and the Reds from Cincinnati. Coverage beginning at 3:30 p.m. Eastern. The Reds trying to snap an 8-game losing streak. Over to basketball, the NBA playoffs on Friday. The Knicks beat the Sixers to take a 3-0 lead in that series. Spurs knocked off Minnesota 115-108. Now have a 2-1 series lead there. Playoffs continuing here on ESPN Radio later on today. Oklahoma City taking on the LA Lakers. Game 3, 6:30 Eastern. For the coverage here on radio, the tip at 8:30 Eastern, also on ABC TV. On the ice in the NHL Friday, Montreal takes Game 2 to even its series with the Sabres, winning in Buffalo 5-1. Mitch Marner with a hat trick for Vegas. Golden Knights beat the Anaheim Ducks 6-2 and now lead that series 2-1.
5: Hey, it's Evan Cohen. 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

0: Let's make a little room, man. It's honey, it'll be all right.
1: It's Marty and McGee on ESPN Radio, the ESPN app, and the SEC Network, presented by Progressive Insurance. You can give us a call, 888-SAY-ESPN, 888-729-3776. And yes, I think maybe we should get to some callers finally.
2: I think we should. Okay. Let it rip. Mikey C.
1: A lot of them been on hold for a long time. Eddie in North Carolina is on the line. Eddie, welcome into Marty and McGee.
3: Hey, guys. Thanks for having me.
1: Hey, yeah, man.
3: You talk about Ted Turner and CNN. I remember growing up, 19 and 49 minutes past the hour, Van Earl Wright and CNN.
2: Oh, Van Earl.
3: And we talk about the Braves, he would say, Dale Murphy with a 4-run homer, better known as a grand slam.
1: Oh, that's the truth, man. You know what? I should have used it. I still have, somewhere in the house, I have a CNN Sports Tonight coffee mug. Because when I was in college, we took a big field trip down to Atlanta, and we did like the CNN tour. They're at the hotel where we still stay for SEC or SEC Media Days or the SEC Championship, and you a giant escalator, and I still have in the house somewhere. I have the CNN Sports Tonight coffee mug that I got at the gift shop that day. And yeah, Hannah Storm was on that show. At one point Dan Patrick did that show. I heard DP talking about it earlier this week about working at CNN for all those years. But, yeah, Van Earl Wright, man. Nobody had the shtick down like Van Earl.
2: Wasn't it? Him talking about that. I remember being a kid, right, and when a game was at the Omni in Atlanta.
1: Oh, what are you talking about?
2: Nothing sounded cooler than that.
1: Yeah.
2: Like,
1: yeah.
2: Ladies and gentlemen, welcome to the Omni in Atlanta. It just felt so huge. Just the name. You know, these days it's the every stadium is sponsored.
1: Right.
2: But, I mean, I remember I felt the same way about, hello, everyone. Welcome to Lawrence Joel Veterans Memorial Coliseum.
1: Yeah.
2: Like all of those stadiums sounded so just bigger than anything. It was too big for me to grasp. Just the way that they sounded. It was so fun.
1: Dude, all the T-shirts that I have worn on this show, you and I both, the T-shirts and the hoodies and all that stuff, one time I wore an Omni T-shirt that some guy sent me, he found on Instagram, and I wore that shirt during conference basketball tournament weekend. I have never had a reaction to a shirt like that. Like everybody just went, because again, we a lot of times we speak to a certain age on this show, right? And yes. and the Omni was the ACC tournament at the Omni on Jefferson Pilot, and at halftime you'd have Dan Bonner interviewing Dinah Shore, because Dinah Shore was the spokesperson for like Food Lion. I mean, dude, what are you talking about?
2: Yeah, it's Food Lion did sponsor. Food Lion was the king ACC tournament sponsor back in the day.
1: That guy, it was
2: Food
1: Tom
2: Food Lion.
1: Yeah, Tom.
2: Remember those commercials?
1: That big old tall guy was like the president of Food Lion. It'd be like him and Dinah Shore talking about, yeah, we got a great deal this week on your green beans or whatever.
2: And now, Reynolds Coliseum. That sounded so cool, too.
1: Oh, yeah. Yeah. Carmichael Auditorium. Yeah. I drove by Carmichael the other day. I'm glad Reynolds is still at NC State. They renovated it. Instead of they talk about tearing it down, you go in there now, it's like a show palace. I think they should just play their games there. But that's because I'm old.
2: Because we're old men.
1: Yeah, Swamp Dog, you've been on hold for like 2.5 hours. So, Swamp Dog, welcome into Marty McGee.
4: Hey, good morning, guys. I appreciate y'all giving me an opportunity to talk to you again today.
1: Yeah, man.
4: Yeah, I got I want to reveal my nickname to Marty. Last time I was on the show, and he said, I wish I'd ask him where that nickname comes from. I'm going to tell you. But I got a quick Ted Turner story I want to tell you, too. I worked in the chicken business for 42 years. And when Ted Turner and Jane Fonda were married, they was in Atlanta for business and everything. And they rented a car because Ted Turner had been to our restaurant before, and he loved our fried chicken. So they drove 240 miles in that rental car and came to our restaurant just so Ted Turner could get him some of our fried chicken. He really liked our recipe.
2: Wow.
4: And She didn't get out of the car. He came in and sat down and ate, left her sitting in the car. And he just came in. He was wearing a flannel shirt and a pair of blue jeans and a baseball cap. So nobody knew who she probably didn't want him to be recognized, you know, being famous like she is. But so he just, that's the kind of guy he was. Ted Turner wants it. Ted Turner gets it. And he drove all the way down there, and he was in the newspaper and everything that he was there and all that kind of thing, you know. Everybody looked, there's the booth that Ted Turner sat in, you know. Big deal, you
2: That's
4: know?
2: What people say about McGee now, Swamp Dog.
1: Yeah, McGee, this is the booth McGee sat in at Lexington Barbecue on Thursday. I'm Chapel Hill. Dude, that's, and that kind of, as the kids like to say, that tracks too. That A, Ted Turner, whatever you wanted, that's what he went and got, which is what I saw a quote from him this week about all the land that he owns, fourth biggest landowner in America. And he's like, yeah, well, if I wanted it, I would get it. And the other part of it that tracks too is Jane Fonda is still ageless. And again, we're kids of the 80s. We remember when she made all her millions selling those aerobics.
2: She was on
1: videos.
2: The leading edge of fitness.
1: Yeah. And so it doesn't surprise me that Ted went in to get him a big old, you know, half of fried chicken. And Jane said, you know what? I'm just going to read a magazine in the car. I don't think fried chicken was probably on the menu if you're going to be
2: able to cover.
1: I'm going
2: to eat this tofu over here in the Lincoln Continental we're rolling around in.
1: She posted the sweetest thing about him this week, and it was
2: she did. I saw it too.
1: Well, they were one of those couples too that was like, and there are a lot of these famous, like Burt Reynolds and Sally Field, like this. These couples are like, you know, you would hear them interviewed about each other even after being divorced. You're kind of like, why'd y'all break up? Because you still talk about each other, you know, like you're still married. But that's pretty good. That must have been some damn good fried chicken.
2: It must have been. Swamp Dog, you need to send us the recipe.
1: Yeah.
2: We'll have a Marty and McGee tailgate in Starkville and serve Swamp Dog's fried chicken.
4: But I'm retired now, but, you know, I did marinate it. I know what it takes to make it taste that way. But I don't know. That's kind of a cool story for him. But, hey, Marty, you asked the last time I was on here, you said that I wish I had asked him where he got that name from. What does that mean, you know? Do you still want to know what it is?
2: I mean, floor's yours.
1: Come on.
4: Okay. The town that I live in is Waycross, Georgia, and we are known for the home of the Okefenokee Swamp Park.
2: Mm-hmm.
4: You've heard of the Okefenokee Swamp, I'm sure, but you guys probably have. And we're kind of known for that. People come from all over the country just to visit there, you know. And me being a Georgia fan, dog, you know, I tried to get my name in there for kind of a shout out to my hometown, the swamp, Okefenokee Swamp, and me being a dog, I just put it together and came up with a Swamp Dog, and it seems to work pretty good for me.
2: I mean, I couldn't think of anything that would be more apropos, Swamp Dog.
1: I mean, seriously, and props to you, sir, because a lot of times when you kind of come up with your own nickname, it doesn't stick, but. Right? I mean, kind of the rule is somebody's got to give it to you.
2: Give yourself a nickname.
1: Right. I'm serious, but it stuck. That's like the guy. I always tell the story about the guy in college, my freshman year of college. He's trying to be funny. First week of freshman year. He goes, I want you guys to call me Butthead. And we're like, dude, are you sure? Because this is first week of freshman year. And he's like, no. He goes, y'all call me Butthead. He was drunk. We're like, all right. And the next day when he was sober, we're like, you really go on this Butthead thing? He's like, yeah, all right. And I mean, I'm talking like 3 years later, he'd be on campus like with some girl. We'd be like, hey, what's up, Butthead? And he'd be like, I don't even know what his real name was. But be careful if you give yourself a nickname. It might be Swamp Dog, and it works. It might be Butthead, and you wish it hadn't worked.
2: I hope
1: right now some old boy from Tennessee is like taking his kids to soccer practice, and he's like, oh, God, McGee's telling the Butthead story.
2: Was his fault.
1: I don't even know what his real name was. No idea. Knew him for 4 years. Have no idea what his name was. I'm sure I knew it the first week of school. And this was like before Beavis and Butthead. He just called me Butthead. Okay, you got it.
2: I mean, there's infinity other options than Butthead.
1: Yeah, but he's trying to be funny.
2: He wanted to be Butthead.
1: And we warned him. If you do this, this is the life you're in. This is it.
2: Oh, gosh.
1: The Swamp Dog, Okefenokee Swamp, where he's from, and he loves the dogs.
2: I was about to ask you, but there's no way you could answer this right now. I don't think if there was a, if you were spontaneous enough to come up with this answer off the hip, I'd be impressed. But if you were going to give yourself a nickname, what would it be?
1: I don't know. You know, my nickname in college was Smiley, but when I was with the Horsemen a couple weeks ago, they still call me Smiley, and that was bestowed upon me by a guy in the dorm. But I don't. If I was giving myself a nickname, you want to come up with something cool, right?
2: But you can't.
1: You can't do it.
2: You can't do that.
1: What's your answer?
2: I don't have one. That's why I gave the preface. I don't know that you'll be able to answer this right off the top because I couldn't.
1: Yeah, like what? Like, but like back in the day, like if I'd have come to you, trucking around the hallways at Parrisburg.
2: I don't have any idea. No idea. I mean, when I was in ninth grade, I saved Stevie Steele's no hitter with a. Like so we called Stevie Ace Man because Stevie was our best pitcher, and he had a no going. Yeah. And I was at second base that day, and this kid for Fort Chiswell just hits this. I almost said a bad word. Hits this seed. I almost called it a bleep missile.
1: Yeah.
2: You know what I was about to say?
1: Yeah. Yeah.
2: A PP missile.
1: Flatulence in the house of the Lord.
2: Yes. Anyway, with my 2.5-inch vertical leap, I jumped as high as I could, and I snoked. Like, it was a laser, and I caught this line drive right and saved Stevie's no-no. And so he started calling me Sweet Hands. And I was Sweet Hands. I'm still Sweet Hands at home.
1: Yeah. Well, my dad, who we had on the show, 2 weeks ago, he's Smokey. If you got on a Rocking Hill, North Carolina, and you say, well, who's your dad? My dad's Jerry McGee. And they'll look at me. I've hit Smokey. Oh, damn, Smokey. Smokey's the one. Hey, it went 3-for-4 against Hamlet that night. I mean, they know immediately who it is. Yeah, but you can't give yourself a nickname unless you're Swamp Dog or Butthead because it probably won't work. Back in the day, you could have been Red, and now you've
2: a lot
1: red.
2: Of people called. Yeah, a lot of people called me that. Yeah. I mean, among other redhead leaning nicknames that are not befitting the Disney Network.
1: Well, I keep telling my brother he needs to write a book about the baseball team at Travers Rest because the Travers Rest Devil Dogs team that he was on, they had Stank and Woot and Ichabod and the Nine-Fingered Bandit. I mean, and Wheels. The slowest guy on the team was Wheels. But, yeah, the Nine-Fingered Bandit, Keith Keener, was because he had nine fingers. He lost a finger at some point. He was right fielder. And he's still number nine. And he was number nine. When I moved to town, I wanted to be number nine. And they're like, no, Keith's got number nine. I'm like, why the hell's Keith get number nine? Because he has nine fingers. He's a nine-finger man. I'm like, oh, well, you know what? Good for him. And he gets it. So there you go.
2: Whit is begging us to go to break because we have deviated off the reservation.
1: All right. So it's we'll be back with Marty McGee, also known as what was the nickname? Sweet what?
2: Sweet Hands and Smiley.
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2: Alliteration is king.
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0: 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Thank you to our callers. I only got to a couple of you, but thank you to Bonnie Bernstein. Everybody watch your show, The Champion's Edge with Bonnie Bernstein, which will premiere in most markets on the East Coast in like 10 minutes. At the top of the show on ABC. Check your local listings, and happy Mother's Day to all the moms out there. And we were talking about nicknames and bad ones and good ones. And it feels like the people we're about to talk about fall into both those categories. It's time for Hillbilly Headlines.
2: Hey, y'all, this is Coach O. Since these two jokers, Marty and McGee, won't let me in their pickup truck, I'm going to have to do the next best thing. That's right.
3: That's right.
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3: Go Tigers.
0: All right, let's take it on down to Chick-fil-A in Texas.
3: Sounds good.
0: A former Chick-fil-A worker in Texas is in a sticky situation after being accused of stealing roughly $80,000 using a popular side dish, mac and cheese. The former employer of Chick-fil-A at the Dallas suburb of Grapevine, Texas, which is where the College Football Playoff Selection Committee meets, Keishon Jones, was arrested April 17th. Surveillance footage allegedly shows Jones using the register to ring up 800 orders of mac and cheese trays before refunding them to his personal credit cards. And the department said it totaled just over $80,000.
3: That's a lot of cheese.
0: Yeah. Oh, nice. It feels like he got away with it once. And then he got away with it again. And you know he's thinking, all right, I'm going to stop now. But then he got away with it again.
3: Yep.
0: And 800 orders later, he went to jail.
3: I mean, 80 grand on it, that's an elaborate scheme, too. Because,
0: yeah.
3: I mean, it was 800 trays? Is that what you said?
0: 800 orders of mac and cheese trays.
3: Yeah, that's...
0: He's 23 years old.
3: That's probably going to raise the, you know, I mean, and Chick-fil-A's buttoned up. So yeah. I'd imagine that the Chick-fil-A, Truett Cathy's investigative unit.
0: Yes.
3: Is probably adept. He probably probably has a direct line to the Federal Bureau of Investigation. Hey, what's going on with these mac and cheese trays here?
0: Hey, man, somebody ordered 800 mac and cheese trays at one store. That's flag number one. Flag number two is we refunded all of them because they wanted them back. Not only did they order 800,
3: they all went
0: trays,
3: to the same credit card.
0: Yeah, that's weird, Keishon. But I hope Keishon Jones enjoyed the moment that he had with the cash.
3: Florida man arrested for stealing onions and taters.
0: Oh.
3: 39-year-old Jason Canales.
0: Yeah.
3: Of Spring Hill, Florida, was arrested and charged with 8 counts of interstate transport of stolen property. 8 counts.
0: Okay.
3: According to the indictment, Canals perpetrated multiple schemes to defraud wholesale produce companies.
0: Oh.
3: In total, between the cost of the taters and its transportation, Canals' schemes resulted in a loss, hold on to your pants, of more than $600,000.
0: Oh, damn.
3: To victim companies.
0: Okay.
3: That is a lot of onions and taters, y'all.
0: That is a lot more onions and taters than it is trays of mac and cheese.
3: And get this. If convicted on all counts, Canals faces a maximum penalty of 10 years in federal prison.
0: Wow.
3: 10 years for onions and taters.
0: Yep.
3: And defrauding those poor companies out of $600,000.
0: Okay. Well, a lot of food-based crime here on Marty and McGee on a Mother's Day weekend. makes me think of you over at the Cheesecake Factory last night.
3: Man,
0: you got defrauded for $250.
3: I I really did, man. I'm looking around. I'm looking around at my family's plates of food going, dude.
0: Yeah.
3: I mean, that's highway robbery.
0: Yeah. But everybody enjoyed their meal. And the most important thing, and this is the most important thing y'all can run with, not just this weekend, but every week.
3: Celebrate mama.
0: Mama happy. Exactly right. And hopefully
3: mama had a great night.
0: Well, that's all.
4: 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It's a showdown in the America League Central.
0: Holy cow. But yeah, happy Mother's Day to all the mothers out there, all the mother figures, the grandmothers, the aunts, the stepmoms, the ones who raised you. Make sure you take the time to thank them, because we're going to do the same thing and support those in the house who are supporting everything that everybody does.
3: Thank God for Lainey, man. If it was up to me to be raising all three of these youngins by myself, it would be just a bunch of wild heathens running rampant.
0: Yeah. 100% you would be Michael Keaton and Mr. Mom making grilled cheese sandwiches with the iron and holding your naked kid up to the blower at the Cheesecake Factory bathroom.
3: Change your underwear.
0: Happy Mother's Day, y'all. Peace out, sweet hands and smiley. Have a good Saturday.
3: Good Lord, we're idiots.
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13: 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Larry Smith, Brad Sturdy, Mike Kegley. Man, so much to talk about. We've got the college football playoff we'll get to in just a little bit. We'll have a discussion about that. You know, last time we left that, they had talked for months and months and months and months, couldn't come to an agreement, said, you know what, we'll keep it at 12 teams for 2026. But my goodness, that is all about to change. We'll get to that conversation here in a bit. But guys, meanwhile, with this Illinois athletic program, this was maybe as busy a week as we've seen in a while. And that's pretty impressive considering you've got a couple of basketball teams in the NCAA tournament. You've got a tennis team, NCAA, golf teams, NCAA. It's been pretty busy. Big news with the former Illini star basketball player, Tom Michael, returning to campus as the assistant athletic director under Josh Whitman.
14: Yeah, big news. Obviously, Tom was the AD at Eastern Illinois University. It was funny because I actually was talking to him 2 days before this at an Eastern Illinois University softball game. And I,

0: keep things rolling? Should Josh move up the ladder?
1: Yeah, and the other thing is he's also got 12 years of experience and good experience because he hasn't been mediocre. And you've got Josh in a situation where he's undergoing, you know, some eye surgery this summer, so you can have a steady hand there if you know, Josh is out for a little bit. I also like the idea that Tom has hired coaches successfully. And to have that experience in the room and helping on hiring projects, I think is invaluable because you can't make chicken salad out of chicken doo-doo. And somebody who is good at hiring is always a positive for a university, a corporation, a small business, what have you.
2: Yeah. Well, and he understands the Illinois culture, right? I mean, that's something too. And I think you're right, Brad. We've said before that, we haven't discussed this with Josh. He wouldn't discuss it with us if we asked him. But I think we all agree we can see Josh Whitman possibly looking to a position possibly higher than Illinois, like you said, Big Ten commissioner or something on a national stage. That's possible. And like you said, I agree. You have somebody in place if that happens. The Illini basketball team coming off the Final Four appearance in Indianapolis, their first since 2005. Very cool to see several players and Coach Underwood over the state capitol in Springfield getting their due this week.
0: Yeah, pretty cool. You know, they get honored by the by the General Assembly. I always find it interesting how tall all of these people are. I mean, like, we see them all the time, but then when you see them in a picture with all the normal people, they look so big. I mean, you compare them to, I mean, you know, whether it's Tommy or Z or Merck, whoever it is, these guys are huge. And then they stand next to a person who's like 6 foot tall or 5 foot 10, and they look like they're just giants.
1: Brad, I hate to say what you look like when you're interviewing these guys, because I feel the same way. You come up to, you know, their navel and you're trying to talk to them.
0: I'm not looking at a picture of myself, so it's different. This is a new realization for me.
1: Yeah.
0: And you know what's funny is usually when we interview them and
1: they're sitting down.
0: They sit down in the locker room, right? And they're sitting down at a table or whatever. We don't a lot of times, except in like media days, the beginning when they're standing up. But then I try and interview like Kylan Boswell so I can, you know, look him in the eyes.
1: Yeah, I think it's great that they're getting some honors for the team. Third Final Four in our lifetime. That is a big deal. I don't care what anybody says. And it is fantastic to see Illinois doing better. And let's get these guys and get the whole state going behind, you know, the university as much as possible. That's what you need to win nowadays.
2: Well, it's been a long road these last 9 years under Brad Underwood. You think about, when Illinois was actually playing some games in Springfield, and I think they lost a game in Springfield against in a money game. And that was a decade ago or so. So it's great to see them, like you said, getting their due. And again, a team that's in everyone's preseason top five going into next year. Speaking of one of the newcomers putting ink to paper, a lot of fans in Illini Nation were worried. Why isn't Stefan Vaux signed? Brad, you were constantly on the IlliniGuys.com message board explaining he's back home in Estonia. He's going to sign. It's okay. He finally signed. So tell us this process and again, what he brings to the Illini.
0: Yeah, there's always, you know, Mirkovic took a while to sign. Petrovic took a while. I mean, this is the way it works with the overseas guys. They may not be there. They're taking classes online, and it's just there's always those things they want to iron out and make sure the details. But all good. He's here. He brings a guy who can really shoot the basketball, create, and shoot off the dribble. Interesting thing, I've been doing some dives into his stats, and one thing that really shocked me was he took 263 pointers last year at Providence. 213 of the 260 were off the dribble. That means he was always with the ball. There wasn't much catch and shoot. I think you'll see him take threes off the dribble with Illinois and obviously create. I think you'll see you take out that a lot of the mid-range stuff, and his shot diet will change in the Illinois offense. He'll take threes and he'll take shots to the rim. But I think he'll also get some catch and shoot threes, which will allow him to shoot an even better percentage and be even more efficient than he was at Providence with the better players that'll be around him. So this is a huge, huge signing. I think he's a key piece, probably the starting lead guard for the Illini.
1: Yeah, statistically speaking, if you look back at players their year prior to coming to Illinois,

0: versus their year or whatever they play their first year in Illinois. And then as they progress, one of the things that the Underwood offense does better is it puts guys in a position to shoot open shots, and guys always play better that when they come to University of Illinois. So I think it's really going to be an opportunity to see just how good he is, because he kind of went a little bit under the radar, signed very quickly, or not signed, but committed very quickly, fell off everybody. You know, we don't need to talk about him anymore. And he's a little bit underrated. And I think his impact is going to be much greater than what it has been from a media standpoint for talking about.
1: You know, I think too, you look at some of the blue bloods still looking for players today. Illinois had their roster set for weeks, right? And so again, it just shows how things have changed right now in college basketball. Things have changed with this Illinois program in terms of perception and where they are. He's a big part of that. And Illinois right now is becoming big guard you, Io DeSumo, Terrence Shannon, balling in the NBA playoffs. Of course, Will Riley and Kasper Shakachunas last year, first round picks. Keaton Walker will be a lottery pick this year. So it's the place to go if you want to be a big guard and get into the NBA very quickly. Now, meanwhile, let's get to some golf right now. Both Illini golf teams headed to the NCAA, the men's team, number 12 in the nation, coming up short, a runner-up finish in the Big Ten tournament out in Portland last week. They'll head to Athens now. Meanwhile, the women will head to Stanford. They'll be the 8th seed out of 12, each trying to advance to the national championships.
2: Yeah, it's going to be a bigger challenge for the women, obviously, than the men. I think the men are in a really good position to make it to the NCAA tournament. They're going to have to play well. We saw in the Big Ten that the one thing that has escaped maybe the last couple of years with the men's golf team is that they just seem to have that one day. Like, they've had two fantastic days out in the Big Ten championships. They were amazing on the final day and the first day. The second day, not so good. And I think that's where they don't have that consistency yet. But, you know, when they get hot, they're really good. And I think that's where they have to have put three rounds together. And they have a chance to win that regional. And we know that Mike Small likes to do that, and he's pretty good at it. So if they can win that regional and you know, who knows what happens once you get to the final.
0: Yeah, the golf team reminds me a little bit of what we saw from Illinois basketball, where you would have this incredible first half, and then second half they couldn't shoot, or they would have these lulls in the game, and we didn't see Illinois get consistent until they got to the NCAA tournament, which is great timing. And maybe we'll see something similar with the golf team, where maybe they find that consistency and they get that wheel going, because I do think momentum and confidence is big in any sport, including golf.
1: Yeah, 18th consecutive year that the Illinois men's team has been in the regionals. What a great job that Coach Mike Small has done. And Coach Renee Sloan on the women's team as well. We've talked to her before in the past. Haven't talked to her yet this year, but we're so proud of the job that she has done. Looking forward to both of them hitting the links in the NCAA tournament next week. Meanwhile, the Illini men's tennis team, boy, just blowing past Vanderbilt. They posted two straight shutout victories last weekend at the Atkins Tennis Center. They now move on to the Super Regional at Ohio State, their first Super Regional since 2021. What a great job the coach Brad Dancer has done with this program.
2: Yeah, really, really excited to see what they're doing. To be competitive, you know, be in the top 16, I think, is what you're looking for. You know, we always talk about Sweet 16s in basketball, right? And this is the same principle here. They've got a, you know, obviously a difficult matchup. But again, you know, this is a sport where, especially if you can take that doubles point and kind of get a little momentum, you only got to steal a couple matches here and there that maybe you weren't favored in, and you have a chance.
0: And they've done a good job recruiting the last couple of years. And I think, you know, again, you build these programs with talented players, and Illinois under Josh Whitman in particular, but for a period of years, obviously Mike Small being forever, you know, and Dancer being around a while, but you get that talent level, and then you Illinois now has got the football program going, the basketball program. It's kind of being known as a athletically oriented university, which we haven't seen since the 1980s. So yeah, it's kind of a nice change.
1: 80s blonde Illini, so do the 20s, right? There you go. Hey, I want to get back to it. This has been like a lightning round first segment for us here. This is unusual, but it's been really good stuff. So much happening. I mentioned Io DeSumo and Terrence Shannon Jr. Io having the injury coming back for the T-Wolves against the San Antonio Spurs. These two just balling, and man, what a great advertisement for this Illinois program to see the two of them come in. And at times, in game two the other night, we're on the court at the same time once Io came back from his injury.
2: Yeah, both these guys had made themselves a lot of money in this playoff run. And you know, it's going to be interesting to see what kind of contract Io can get, where he wants to go. And I think Terrence Shannon also has solidified that he can play in the NBA when used properly. He's a really effective player. This has been fun to watch. I think this is a really good series. I wish the T-Wolves were totally healthy going into this, but because it's going to be hard to beat the Spurs four games with not being 100%. Even if you are 100%, it's hard to beat them four games.
1: Yeah.
0: Yeah, I have some trepidation on Io playing just because that calf injury has been a precursor to some pretty bad Achilles injuries over the last 4 to 5 years in the NBA. And then when you hear the heel, that's the insertion point of the Achilles. So I just want Io to be healthy when he hits free agency, and it will be fantastic to watch a guy who has worked so hard to add layers to his game and improve himself from a physical standpoint each and every off season. I would love to see him sign a contract between $20 and $28 million a year and really show and demonstrate that hard work and having a plan and then executing a plan actually is a way to get things positive happening for you.
1: Yeah, you know, we were saying before that we thought that Io probably, even before this run here in the playoffs, probably had played himself into a four-year, $80 million deal with somebody in the free agent market this summer. With this play right now, that may be up to a four-year, $100 million deal, the way that he's played. Terrence Shannon, still just in year two, he could show again that he's a big guard, impossible to stop on offense, learning all the time. As you said, playing himself. Here's a guy that was a coach's did not play, coach's decision in the first two games of this series. Now he's become an integral part of this Minnesota Timberwolves team trying to get back to the conference finals. We'll take a quick time out here on the Sports Spectacular. Coming up, a change in the Illini women's program and the Illini basketball commit who is on the move. Before you panic, calm down. We'll tell you all about it coming up on the show. That's up next.
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0: We're back, and Larry hinted at this. We're going to talk about a change in the Illini women's softball program. The Illini let go with Tyra Perry, who was only the second coach in Illinois softball history. Perry had been there 11 years. Tyra had a really good start. Let's be honest. We've had Tyra on the show before. I've gotten to know her assistants, over the year, Laura Trout, and then Coach V Verdun. Gotten to know them as they've recruited some of our players on our travel program, and they're good people. Wish them well. But at the last few years been tough. This year, with a last place finish, only three Big Ten wins this year. Josh Whitman decided it was time for a change, and Illinois moving on. So, was it time? Was it a good call? We're gonna pay a $300,000 buyout, non-revenue sport. Is that the right thing?
1: If you've got boosters that can help you do that, I think it's more than the right time. We all know that you lose momentum, and if it gets a chance to build, let's take a look at the basketball program. And I'm not at all saying Bruce Weber and John Gross aren't good men, but the last 3 years of Weber were tough, and pretty much the whole tenure of Gross was tough, and it took Brad Underwood 2 years of slogging through things to rebuild. Now with the transfer portal, that can be a little quicker, and I see no reason why Illinois, with the portal and with some support, can't go out and be competitive next year. Are they going to win the Big Ten? Probably not, but there's no excuse for them to finish at the bottom, especially when you look at the talent that comes out of the state of Illinois in softball.
2: I agree with Mike. I think that if you got a booster that can pay the full freight, then this is absolutely the move you make. If you don't, it's absolutely the wrong move. And it's our understanding, Sturdy, you can correct me on this because you're more piped into that world than the rest of us. But my understanding is that a lot, if not all of it, was paid for. And if that's the case, then there's a lot of people in DIA that will tell you, we don't pay people not to work. And I actually do applaud that for non-revenue sports, because it's just a bad financial move if you do that. But if you can get somebody to pay the full freight of it, yeah, go ahead. Because there's a lot of in-state softball programs that do quite well. Southern does quite well. Eastern does quite well. There's a lot of them that do quite well. Illinois, over the last 3 years under Tyra, just hasn't been one of them. And there's no reason why that can't be the case.
0: Well, once we have a coaching that leaves, I agree with both of you guys. I agree with you. I think that if you have that, you can generate that revenue now. And your goal has to be to win. You have to be competitive. And I don't even know. You're not expecting this team to go to a College World Series, although we've seen other teams do it. But I think the goal is to, at least be competitive. And they were not competitive this year. So who's the replacement? A lot of names being thrown around. We've heard a lot of different people mentioned. We've heard about, you mentioned EIU, Dan and Christy Paulson, who are, have done a fantastic job, went from Parkland. They were at Lakeland for about 30 days before they went to EIU. And they take the EIU job, and they've won the OVC 2 years in a row. That's impressive what they've done. They were fantastic at Parkland, finishing top five in the nation, winning that region. I think probably not time for them yet. Jenna Hall, who is a former Illini great, who is coaching at Ohio, has done a great job. She also has high major experience as an assistant. She recruited at Ohio State. And I think she's on the list. I think for sure. My dark horse, my sleeper. See, I always look at Jenna Hall reminds me of a Shauna Green type, right? She's like that up and comer that, whatever. Josh Whitman's made a lot of different types of hires. Then you get a person like maybe it's somebody like who's been a long-term assistant, like Sam Martyr at Oregon, right? Who has been a long-time assistant, hasn't really gotten to be a head coach, but she's been under everybody. Maybe you go that route. Maybe it's a campaigner who's been somewhere 18 years, like Jen Sewell at SIU Carbondale, who has won and been successful in that program. But a dark horse for me is maybe a guy like Brett Bielema, a guy who maybe had lost his thing, Aaron Earlywine. Now, Aaron Earlywine, for those of you who are from, have seen, remember the Decatur Pride, Aaron Earlywine was an All-American and All-World player for the Decatur Pride back in the day. Then he went to Missouri, and with Missouri, took Missouri to three College World Series appearances in his time there. Left under some, you know, whatever, controversial issues. Now he's an assistant coach under Mike White at Texas. And I've been told that the idea was to make him the heir apparent at Texas, possibly. But I've also been told that he would come back and want to be back in the Midwest, being from Missouri. That would be interesting to me. What do you guys think?
1: Well, I think for a second there, when you said Brett Bielema was a dark horse, I was like, holy cow, that would
0: he's
1: be.
0: Doing both.
1: If Brett Bielema became dual women's softball, Illinois football coach, he would be in coaching, some coaching history.
0: I was more thinking that type of coach, okay, you know, okay, a guy who's been around exactly. for a while and won at a really high level.
1: Look, I think Josh Whitman has come through and he has earned some trust on hiring decisions. Tom Michael has also done an excellent job, and maybe he'll be sitting in on some interviews. And certainly I think Sarah is also working with this one as well. So you've got some good people in the room. I know it's not appropriate in today's world to say trust people, you know, trust, but I really feel like you've got the right people in the room to make a good decision. And the timing couldn't be better, because you can literally, with the right person, with a little bit of dollars and some good choices and good decisions, you can turn a program around faster than ever before.
2: I would agree. I think what intrigues me about Sam Martyr, the associate head coach at Oregon, is that she's had experience under Patty Gasso over at Oklahoma. And I mean, she's a Hall of Fame coach. She's also had experience at Texas Tech, if my understanding is correct. And that experience to me is very valuable, because she understands what $1 million for a pitcher in that sport can possibly buy you, even at the University of Illinois. So, I'm good with that. I think, like I said before, I think there are a lot of, you mentioned the Paulsons. Southern has a great program. I do think that if you wanted to go mid-major and you wanted to go in-state mid-major, you're not going to get faulted. Because I do think there are a lot of in-state mid-major programs that do it really, really well. And they do it with in-state kids, because there's a lot of talent in this state. So, there are a lot of people that are going to be on Josh and Sarah's list that understand the value of potentially just putting a little bit of money into this sport, and maybe you can get to Oklahoma City doing that.
0: Yeah, I'm throwing my name in there too. I will take this, and I will win. Isn't that what? Don't we have this little sign? Do I need a sign to hold?
2: Not anymore. So, no, that didn't work out too well the last time.
0: It's going to work out better this time.
1: Just tell people to Google you. You know
0: Google
1: what I mean?
0: Because
1: that worked
0: Google
1: really
0: me.
1: Good for Kurt Cignetti.
0: Hey, I win. If that Google works, me. We'll go with them. One other topic, I got it. We only have a few seconds left, but I do want to mention Illini commitment, 2027 commitment from East PR, Quentin Kitten basketball is going to prep school. And we know why, but, you know, better competition, better training, all this kind of stuff. It's tough when you see these kids leave the in-state. You can't go watch them as easily. But is it good or bad for the kid?
1: It's scary, because now you have people around the kid who have helped steer people to other schools, and they probably get some financial rewards for doing so. And they're going to be whispering in the ear and potentially moving the price tag up for the Illinois basketball program. Now, for Illinois high school basketball, it can also be frustrating. They've had a large talent drain over the last few years.
2: I agree. I'm not gonna make an argument against the fine people that are just right over here where I live in East Peoria and say that it's a great thing that he's leaving for a prep school. But a lot of kids do this. A lot of kids in the Peoria area do this. And so if he gets better as a basketball player by doing this, then he accomplished what he needed to accomplish. If it makes it harder for Illinois to sign him, then it makes it harder for Illinois to sign him. But they still have a responsibility to do that. But if the kid gets better, then mission accomplished.
0: Yeah, I'm not worried about Illinois signing Quentin Kidd. I think he wants to be an Illini. I think he'll be an Illini at the end of the day, and he'll get better at basketball. So at the end of the day, there's good and bad, but it'll all work out. All right, we'll be back right after this, talking to football, college football and basketball roundtable on the Illini Guys Sports Spectacular.
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0: We're back, and we're going to talk about expansion. No, we're not going to talk about Mike at a buffet. We're going to talk about a different kind of expansion. We're expanding the college football playoff and the NCAA basketball tournament. Mike, I got a question for you. How many is too many here? Let's talk college football. How many do we need in this college football playoff?
1: I don't know if there's a good number. I am good with 24. I don't really care. I will watch those games and enjoy them. You'll get interconference matchups that you're not used to. And I'm hoping that if there's that many teams involved, we will start to see the interconference matchups happen a little bit again. because they kind of have been shut down temporarily. So I don't know. Like I said, it's easy to do gloom and doom. If you go back in the history of the basketball tournament, I remember as a kid, people freaking out when they went from 40 and then to 48 and then to 64. Does it really matter much? I don't know. For me, it's still 64 is the real tournament and the play-in games. I watch them, but it's not going to change my life any.
0: You know, so what we need to do here is we need to get our expert on college football, and that is our Illini Guys football writer, Matt Stevens, going to join us. And Matt, I guess the reason we're talking about this, the American Football Coaches Association votes in favor of expanded playoffs and discontinuing title games. And so tell us what's going on.
2: Well, the coaches think that adding more teams is going to get less coaches fired. That's what this is about. I saw an interesting tweet. What was it, a couple of days ago, that the eight guys on the board of the AFCA have coached in a grand total of three college football playoff games. So they think that adding more teams in the tournament, more teams in the playoff, is going to get less of their guys fired, less of their guys out of work. I don't think that's how this is going to go. I think if you're at a premier program and you barely make it in the playoff and then lose in the opening round, you might still lose your job. They think also that these bonuses are going to kick in where, hey, I made the playoff, or even I didn't make the playoff, but now I get that Citrus Bowl bonus because now I made the Citrus Bowl in a 24 team playoff. No, that's not how I think those are going to get renegotiated just like everything else, because it was based on a 12 team tournament. It was based on a 24 team, not a 24 team tournament. The one thing that I do understand is that coaches have been telling me for 4 years, I want the calendar changed. This changes the calendar. If what they want passes, it gets the season over on January 8th, at the most. That allows for portal, that allows for an off season, that allows for everything to kind of move in the way that an NFL off season kind of runs. That changes the calendar dramatically for these guys. And that part I understand. I completely understand. These guys have been texting me nonstop for 5 years about, hey, the calendar is messed up. The calendar is messed up. It's not the money. It's not that, blah, blah, blah, blah. It's the calendar. Well, they've tried everything above the sun to change everything about the portal dates and the portal window and all the spring football. Are we going to even do that? All this stuff. You can have a spring football now if the season ends on January 8th. You can do a one portal window if the season ends on January 8th. That part I get. So that's my understanding of why we're doing this. Oh, by the way, we're also doing this because I think more teams in the tournament means more money for, the major power conferences that are going to have more teams in the tournament. Because, what happens at that point is, I think you can, this is not run by the NCAA, the college football playoff, at least the thing we're going to talk about later is. So you can market that out to a whole bunch of different networks. You can market that out to Amazon Prime. You can market it out to Netflix. You can market it out to whoever you want. It doesn't have to be an exclusive deal with Disney anymore like it is right now. So more money equals more money for everybody else. I get that point too. That's kind of why we're doing this.
1: Calendar, Brad. The calendar to me makes a lot of sense. And if you recall, what was it, 3 or 4 years ago? Remember the looks I got at the media meeting with Josh Whitman when I asked him how long the Big Ten championship was going to be around? Because to me, this was always the goal, is to get rid of the conference championship games, which would allow you to build out the CFP.
0: But it's only good if you can still make the same money or more than you were making from the college football or Big Ten championship game, right? I mean,
1: in aggregate, I think they will, Brad.
0: Yeah,
1: I agree. Don't think the SEC will make as much money because their game was so big that when you try to divide it out, into 24, I'm not certain they're going to end up on the right side of this, because I think they are expecting to lose maybe $5 million, but. Hey,
0: my biggest concern is, when are these kids going to take their finals now with this new schedule? What about the What about the academics, man? How are they going to get to those finals? No, I'm just kidding. But okay, let's talk about this from an Illini perspective. Going 24 teams, Illinois has a chance to make a college football playoff now. And I know we could say the last 2 years they had a chance with a couple of things going right. Maybe they win a game, steal a game, and whatever. But this is the last 2 years they would have been in the college football playoff.
1: Yep.
0: If there are 24 teams. And yeah, so
1: and that's the key, right? That's what, because look, we know there's going to be 6 to 10 teams that are going to spend whatever the heck they need to, and they're going to be there every year. So if you had, if you have a 4 or an 8 team, the odds are, amazing, Ohio State made it in, So I do think this actually will allow other teams to make it in. Now, I don't think you're going to have these Cinderella teams end up winning the whole thing, but I do think you will have, you'll have a greater parity of teams getting to enjoy that every once in a while.
2: So I think Illinois would have made it in 24. I don't think they would have made it in 25 this past year. They were not ranked in the final, based on the format that the AFCA wants. And the format the AFC wants is pretty simple. There's one automatic bid, and that's for the highest ranked non-Power 5 school. That would have been Tulane last year. Okay, let's just be very clear about this. So the idea being, I think it would have been James Madison, to be honest with you. Like it would have been James Madison. They would have gotten in. So there's your one. The other 23 are basically all at larges. That's how the AFCA wants to do this. There are no more automatic bids for winning your power conference league because there are no conference championship games anymore. So you just do it by the rankings. I don't believe Illinois was ranked in the final college football playoff rankings at the end of the regular season. So they would have
0: right, but they would have been in the mix.
2: They would have absolutely been in the mix. And the funny part about this is that, like, so the leaders of this group are like guys like Brett Bielema. Believe it or not, Brett Bielema is on this committee. So guys like Clark Lee, whose Vanderbilt team the last 2 years would have been in it. Like they would have been in this field, 24 team field. A lot of other schools that are on the fringe are on this committee. AFCA head coaches are on this committee. So yeah, I think it does. I don't know if it increases the amount of chances that they have to win a national title, but it has an idea that they're going to play in these opening round games. Sure, yeah, I think so. I don't know how you do. I do know how you would do. They wouldn't. We're not talking about like a Brett Bielema or a Clark Lee or a Dave Doran program at NC State, like getting a bye. Like, we're not talking about that. We're just talking about them getting into the field and then playing a road game somewhere in the college football playoff in a hostile environment. That's what we're talking about.
1: Yeah. And maybe they get lucky that 1 year and go on a roll and get the home game once. It's going to take time to build, but I do think getting those appearances, if Illinois had made that appearance, let's just say Fantasy Island, they would have made that CFP the last 2 years. That probably opens up the boosters' checkbooks a little wider and makes them feel like they can put in a little bit more dollars. And let's face it, player acquisition is the number one most important thing that's going on in college sports right now. Brad's talked about that even affecting the pay of assistant coaches on the staffs. I would think that the Final Four did wonders for Brad Underwood when he decides, hey, we need some help to get this player. And I would think that if Brett Bielema had made it in for those 2 years, he'd get a little more money. I'm not saying they're going to get Ohio State money, but I think Brett Bielema would
0: enough to have a defensive line.
1: A what?
0: At that point, right?
2: Maybe it would have been enough to, keep a 2027 quarterback prospect. Like,
0: yeah, exactly. Candor the body. Yeah, no question.
2: I tend to push back on that, Mike. I think I'll go the other way. I think the consequences of not making it will definitely be impactful. I think more guys will get fired if they don't make it or if they lose in the first round. Then I think boosters will be really like gung-ho about going after throwing money at a college football team that, made the you know, opening round as like a 22 seed or something. I don't know what that does. I don't know what that does for you. I love
0: 22 seed. That's just, I'm a 22 seed.
2: I mean, you know, so I don't know. Like
1: Illinois has been on the outside looking in so long that if Illinois fans can't appreciate the fact that their football team is even remotely close to this, I think it's a tough thing. Now, after you go a couple times, now it's then all of a sudden things ratchet up a little bit. But I do think that this, I also think this is actually a pretty big ratings grab. I think that that America likes to watch college football, and it's second in live sports only to the NFL. This one is one that if you want to justify by the number of TVs that tune in, I think this will be justified.
2: Yep. I think, again, the calendar works out well so that they don't have to bump up against the NFL postseason. Yeah. And that they really don't want to do that. These guys really don't want to do that because they know they'll lose that ratings battle and they'll lose it big. That's why they want to get this thing done. I still think that there's a way. Like, I'm not a sanctity of the regular season guy. Like, I'm really, really not. But I'm now envisioning like somebody, like four teams in a league claiming they won the league now because there's no conference championship game. Like, and that's not good for anybody. Like, I really don't. Like, I think when you have unbalanced schedules, like we already have, like figuring out who won a conference championship is important. But, I will point out that at the lower level, the FCS, where my alma mater, Eastern Illinois, plays, they do have a 2014 playoff system.
1: So it works, and it wasn't destroyed?
2: Yes and no. Those first two rounds aren't on television. So, like, yeah, at the FCS level. So
0: I'm going to guess these games will be televised.
2: When you incorporate television, it becomes a lot more complicated. And I don't like the idea of buys. So, and I know these coaches don't either. So, a 16 team bracket gives you a clean bracket.
1: I totally agree with that.
2: That's why I'm a little surprised why the AFCA didn't go for a clean 16 bracket.
0: I think the only reason is because then you this eliminates conference championship games, so they're playing that week. I think that's the only reason. That's all it comes down to. All right, we only have a little bit of time here, but I do want to talk before NCAA also expanding their tournament to have 12 play-in games. 76 teams. It's more basketball for us, Mike, so we can't complain. But at the same time, and honestly, does this matter?
1: It adds a few teams. I don't know that it matters at all. Nobody really expects these teams to make much noise in the tournament, but it gives a few teams an opportunity to say they kind of made the tournament. So I'll watch it, but to me the real tournament starts on Thursday morning at 11 o'clock when it tips off.
2: I understand the fans' perspective of, I'm with Mike. If it doesn't affect my experience on Thursday morning when there's 64 teams left, that's fine. My problem with this is it doesn't make any logical sense to do it, but college athletics does a lot of things that don't make a lot of logical sense in order to make some money. And we were told this was going to be a really big cash grab. It's not. Like, if you look at the final total here of what the NCAA is getting out of these 12 games now that they're putting on, it's not enough money to make it a difference. By my bar napkin math, like, it's not even basically, even if the NCAA wanted to, like, do this non-democratically, okay, and where the higher power conferences get more of it, it's not even $1 million total over, like, the course of 6 years. Like, you're doing this essentially for what will essentially end up being like $90,000 annually. Why? Like, when something is that unpopular, I don't think that's enough money to do something that's this unpopular.
0: Yeah, don't think you're wrong, but same time, it's happening. All right, we'll be back right after this. Talk more and wrap up the Illini Guys Sports Spectacular.
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0: We're back on the Sports Spectacular, wrapping things up here. Mike, we got an interesting thing going on in the WNBA. It seems like people just can't keep their jobs. It's people, really good players. Kate Martin, Tina Charles retired because she can't find a home. She had a great year last year. Haley Van Lith gets released. You go down the list, and it's like Angel Reese got traded. This league still only has 15 teams, 12 players a team. It's hard to make it in the WNBA.
1: Yeah, and you have to look at the teams trying to figure out how they're going to work this new CBA. And there's always the funny thing is there's always things that come out that you like, oh, that does make a difference in the new CBA when you see how the teams and how the players behave. I'm not a knowledgeable person, and I haven't went through the theirs, but certainly the NBA with all their different levels and tiers and things has turned out to be a little bit crazy in how it works. I can only imagine with only 15 teams, the quality of people who don't make the league. That would be like thinking of the NBA instantly putting half of the league out of work. There'd be some really, really good basketball players who are unemployed.
2: Yeah, I would also point out that I, from what I understanding is that I wouldn't think that the league is on fire because the franchise in Chicago is a dumpster fire, is a clown show and a dumpster fire. So from that standpoint, locally, I think the Sky does a really good job of painting itself to be in shambles, but the league might be okay. But I do agree with both of you guys that I think it's a really, really hard league right now to make it in. And yeah, I think that makes all the teams essentially be pretty good in terms of talent, and it makes all of the all of the players that are in the league pretty high in talent. But to kind of be a bench player right now in the WNBA is really, really hard, and I'm not real sure you get paid an awful lot of money to do it.
0: Yep, star-driven league for sure. One star in college softball. This made a lot of headlines. Oklahoma State coach Kenny Gajewski, he was Ruben Malin of Oklahoma State won Pitcher of the Year. They sent out an email, Pitcher of the Year in the Big 12, which, of course, includes Najara Candidate. Then a few hours later, they sent out a new email, said Najara is also going to be co-Pitcher of the Year in the Big 12 because of the holistic viewpoint, not because of the votes by the coaches. There was a holistic view. I don't get it. Explain it.
1: I don't have a good explanation for that. That's one of those stories that I read, and I'm like, well, something's going on that maybe I don't know the details behind, but it seemed a little strange.
2: That sounds to me like she's taking something that might not, everybody else doesn't seem to think she should be allowed to put in her body. Is that fair? And so I think
0: I think it's a lot of it. She's the highest paid pitcher in the world, and people are just like, she should be Pitcher of the Year because it looks good for the conference. I think this was a Big 12 thing saying, this is what we got to do. And I think in a lot of cases, all the coaches were voted one way, and then the league decided that they'd go a different way. And can you imagine, though? It's softball.
1: Football doing that.
0: Imagine this in football. Oh my gosh. It would be crazy, right?
2: Brad, because it's the Big 12 and Brett Yormark likes to run things like the WWE, and this sounds like a WWE storyline.
0: Really. Mike, this is it, man. This is WWE.
2: I mean, they hand out a WWE championship belt to the head football coach when they win the conference title. So yeah, Brett Yormark.
1: That is pretty cool. I gotta be honest.
2: Brett Yormark tends to run things that way.
0: We got to end on that one. Mike has had a golden day. Hey, thanks for listening this week. For Mike, for Larry, for Matt, appreciate you guys listening this week. But we got a WWE belt mentioned while we're talking about college softball. What more can you ask?
1: We need to make an Illini guys belt.
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0: News, I'm Chuck Severson. More info's come out on the aborted takeoff last night in Denver due to a Frontier Airlines jet hitting and killing a person on the runway.
25: Cal Frontier 4345, we're stopping on the runway. We just hit somebody. We have an engine fire.
0: The tower radios from ATC.com. All aboard were evacuated. The Airport and Transportation Secretary Sean Duffy say the person on the runway had jumped an airport security fence 2 minutes before being hit by the plane. No word who it was. Preliminary reports say 12 people were hurt, with 5 taken to the hospital. An alert's going out to doctors and health departments around the U.S. from the CDC to be aware of the potential for imported hantavirus cases from the outbreak on the cruise ship in the Atlantic. They consider it unlikely. ABC's Michelle Franzen.
26: The cruise ship linked to a deadly hantavirus outbreak with 140 people on board, including 17 Americans, is now headed for Tenerife port in Spain's Canary Islands. At the port, tensions are rising, workers protesting over fears the virus could spread.
0: Americans aboard would be flown to a quarantine unit in Omaha. President Trump has said a response was supposed to come last night from Iran about resuming peace talks, but as of now, nothing. Iran's foreign ministry now saying that they're not bound by America's deadlines. Yesterday, American forces opened fire on 2 Iranian oil tankers. ABC News senior White House correspondent Selena Wang.
27: Iran is calling those strikes a reckless military adventure. The war is now in its 10th week, and President Trump is pushing for progress before he leaves for Beijing in just a few days, early next week.
0: A change at the annual Victory Day parade in Moscow today, commemorating the defeat of Nazi Germany in World War II. The parade did not feature tanks, missiles, and other heavy weapons. Russian officials cite the threat of Ukrainian attacks. Listening to ABC News.
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0: Erica Trading. 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Learn more about BRICS, industry leaders, and their market predictions for the future, along with what you might expect to see in terms of precious metal performance in the weeks and months ahead. 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
1: The Trump administration proposal would try to get a century-old law repealed that barred mailing firearms unless senders were licensed dealers. It was an anti-crime effort. Frank Abergo, head of the National Postal Police Union.
2: There's no reason to think that these parcels will be stolen. I mean, mail theft right now is out of control, and something needs to be done.
1: The administration cites the Second Amendment. Democratic state attorneys general are opposed to the plan. With a chance of 100-degree-plus temperatures in the West beginning tomorrow, tips on how to keep safe during extreme heat from Luca Lorenzi of the Red Cross in Central California.
3: Additionally, it's important to be checking your urine color. This is also another important indicator of dehydration. If you have darker urine, that is a sign that you should probably be intaking more water.
1: Also recommends limiting time outdoors and drinking a cup of water every 20 minutes to stay hydrated. Thousands of students worldwide have now regained access to the online learning system Canvas after a cyber attack demanding ransom suddenly shut them out Thursday.
4: Hacker groups as a rule, as a whole, are basically companies like ours. You know, we have team members, we have promotions, we have positions, we have days where we do recruiting, and we have outings and things like that.
1: Caleb Jacob, head of the cybersecurity firm Eagle Network Solutions. Schools targeted included Harvard, Columbia, and the U of New Hampshire. Chuck Sievertson, ABC News.
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6: Here's your storm Team 20 forecast. Daytime highs approaching 80 with fog and spots early today under sunny skies. Westerly winds 8 to 15 miles per hour. Mainly cloudy skies expected. Tonight, slight chance of thunderstorms. Lows dip down to about 54. Daytime highs approaching 67. Tomorrow, sunshine mixed with clouds at times. I'm meteorologist Jennifer Wojcicki on Sports Radio 92.3 FM and 1450 AM. 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
8: Good morning on this beautiful 9th of May in downtown Springfield. We're sitting outside Celtic Mist on this Saturday morning. So do you need more headphone audio or less?
9: Less. It's a little
8: less.
9: Loud.
8: It's a little loud for Jim Rupert. How's that? Are we better now?
9: That's better, yeah.
8: Okay. You know, we could do these things off air, I guess. And you have a great person like Kevin Lust to visit with. And Lauren White stopped by a moment ago. And about 3,000 runners just walked over a few minutes ago to the fat-ass 5K starting line by the old state capitol. It's gotten quiet here for a few minutes, but you like to visit with people. And, yeah, there's a radio show to do, but it can wait.
9: When you went to get your hat to cover up the equipment, I had the headphones on just to make sure everything was okay. We were having actually a little trouble back at the station, but I was fiddling with the dial to try to figure out how to turn it down, and I'm afraid because I don't want to turn something, because I turned the dials and I never could get the volume right, but I put it back where it was because I don't know what's what.
8: Well, I think, are we okay now?
9: Yeah, we're good.
8: Okay. Can you hear us now?
9: What? I couldn't hear you.
8: We'll be here till noon on Sports Talk. We do this every year on the second Saturday of May, and the Fat Ass 5K is a great event, 19 years now. It's not a real serious road race for runners,
9: to say the least.
8: But people have a good time, and most of the good time will happen here once the race is over on the street party located between Washington and Adams on 7th Street, right out front of Celtic Mist. So that's why we're staged here, as always, on this Saturday morning.
9: you say Saturday morning. I used to do it on Friday nights.
8: You know, you could have come last night and been rained on because they did have the street party here last night, but it was a little wet.
9: Well, I was busy at the station doing a radio show, so I couldn't come down here last night.
8: Well, you could have brought the radio show downtown.
9: We could have, yeah. We had Len Casper on last night.
8: Yeah, I heard your interview with the voice of the White Sox, the radio voice of the White Sox, and he had a lot of nice things to say about Springfield Sacred Heart Griffin products. Sam Adonacci, now a White Sox outfielder.
9: And, you know, we're out. You said we're outside of Celtic Mist. I was concerned when I was leaving, should I wear a sweatshirt? Do I need a jacket? It is beautiful.
8: 61
9: Man,
8: it's degrees.
9: Amazing.
8: The sun is beating down on us. That's why I brought the bucket hat from the car to sort of shield the equipment from the sun. But if you wanted a perfect Saturday morning, this is kind of
9: this,
8: it.
9: This is perfect. Yeah, this is San Diego morning.
8: It's really nice. And here on the sidewalk, right on 7th Street, we'll be here till noon on Sports Talk. I have a Becky Hendricks of the Real Estate Group scoreboard update. There's a 10 a.m. game just underway at Robin Roberts Stadium, where despite the rain last night, they are playing baseball today.
9: Non-conference.
8: Springfield High against Sacred Heart Griffin, and through one inning, it's 0-0. They played the conference game there close to a month ago, and that's the game that Springfield High rallied to win with a grand slam home run in the bottom of the sixth. So the Cyclones have a little payback in mind today, perhaps. And then the Senators have a conference game at
9: MacArthur Makeup.
8: About 12:30. Going to play MacArthur. That game is scheduled to go at 12:30 or whenever the Cyclones and the Senators are done. It'll be Springfield High against MacArthur out at the ballpark today. And I know you're spending a little more time on Robin Roberts Stadium business, but the folks who are taking care of that field, I'm not surprised, even with the rain last night, that they're playing ball there today because they're taking good care of the diamond.
9: The best thing that ever happened to Robin Roberts Stadium is that Larry Rockford retired from CWLP, because Larry Rockford, his hobby is working on fields. Kind of like Bobby Erickson. They just love working on fields. Larry and a guy named Eric are there just about every day, and they're working on the field. The outfield fence is beautiful. They painted the outfield fence. The turf is great. Larry Rockford, hats off to him, because he's spending a lot of time at the ballpark, and the ballpark is in tremendous shape because of that.
8: We're here at Celtic Mist today, and we are adjacent to the food distribution area under the Big Top here on 7th near Adams. And Chris Hankin, who always is a volunteer for the Fat Ass 5K, has for many years been sort of the supervisor of the food service for lunch for those who are participants in the Fat Ass 5K. Are you in a similar role this year, Chris, or have you a new defined volunteer role this year?
10: I'm finally at a level where I've got my people, and I've never had that before.
8: You have people?
10: Yeah, I have people now, and I was down at actually the race start, and we did a commemorative shot for Paul Schaefer, and at the start line we had a nice little beginning there. I used to not be able to see anything. I never saw anything with regards to the entire race, because I was locked in here. We used to get down here at 5 a.m. I do have a lot of great help right now. We have Brian Riley with Cured Catering that's doing the smoking of the meats. I used to do all that stuff at Lake Point Grill. We closed there, so I lost my smokers, and Brian kind of stepped into a role there, and it's been fantastic. And I've just got great people. Got some guys from Southeast over there, and Coach Nate's running them, and it's kind of a, I hate to say it, it does itself right now.
8: How do you feel about having people? I mean, you just described some of your elation that why you don't have exactly the same role you've enjoyed here for many years.
10: Well, I love it
8: because
10: the stress load's off.
8: and
10: there's so many of my old like managers from different restaurants. Molly Feet from Lake Point Grill and Grace Hull. She's my bar manager over there. There's so many people that have just kept coming in and helping, and they know the role, they know how to do it, and we're going to put out 3,000 portions today, and we've done as many as 5,000. You know, Paul Schaefer years ago said, I want this like almost like a hog trough, and we used to do baked beans and coleslaw and a big pile of chips and a sandwich, and it's evolved post-COVID we had to go to bags. We had to go to individually wrapped cookies and chips, and you know,
8: it's sort of a box.
10: We're so safe now, you know, and it's a little bit easier than what we used to do. But hopefully the racers enjoy it, and we have a great day.
8: Chris Hankin is with us from the Fat Ass 5K downtown. We're outside Celtic Mist on this Saturday morning on Sports Talk. You mentioned Nate Borders, head football coach at Southeast, has some of his football players here helping out.
10: Yeah, they helped us last year. That guy impresses me. Nate's impressive individual. He's very positive. I love what he's done with these guys. The kids are very focused. I think that program's going somewhere, you know. And, you know, I'm an SHE fan, but Nate's impressive. I really like what he's doing.
9: Chris, what keeps you coming back every year to this event?
10: I got a little disillusioned a couple years ago, especially during COVID. We had the 1 year off. We've raised and given away as much as $168,000 in 1 year. I felt like we were kind of, especially with Paul's passing. And Paul Schaefer is the only reason I'm involved. Came to me and he's like, "Oh, hey, big boy, we're going to do this thing, and I know you can cook." And in the first couple of years, I would come down here and do brisket, baby back ribs, spare ribs, you know, chicken, quarter chickens, and we had multiple sauces, and we tried to make it a culinary event. It was really, really fun. It was manageable with 200 to 600 people, and then it's blown up. But I got involved because of Paul. Paul was super passionate about it. He wanted to do something to give back, and we're not giving money to people that have, you know, staff that raise money, that are active, you know, fundraisers. We're giving to people that are in need in our local community, and that's so neat, and Paul wanted to do that, and right now I keep coming back because Paul Schaefer, and in his memory. It's been fantastic run. I thought we were going to step back a little bit with COVID. We kind of thought we might end it, and I'm glad we haven't. It's still successful. A lot of people enjoy it. Keep growing. People are coming from as far as Texas, New York. It's amazing. It's a testament to Paul and his vision and his wife, Katie. They put it together here at Celtic Mist on a, you know, probably a couple shots of Jameson and a bar napkin, and they wrote it out. This is what we're going to do. And it's been phenomenal.
9: What's in the box lunch this year?
10: We're doing a pulled pork sandwich, a cookie, and chips. So it's diminished from where we were, but it's still a sustainable lunch.
8: Well, you know, there is always the opportunity for Rupert and I to be sort of food tasters.
10: Of course, I'll be right back with your I'll bring you some bags. Yes, Tim, I know you've got a healthy appetite.
8: You know, I must say, healthy appetites and places to go. I have yet to visit Sapori.
9: Oh man,
8: in Montreal,
10: he's been there.
8: Now, can you give me a reason that I should visit your new restaurant venture? You and
10: honestly, I open the doors, it's amazing. There's people waiting for us to open the doors, and I walk in behind them. There could be 6, 8, 10, 20 people out there waiting to come in.
8: Waiting
10: to get in. And when I do, I unlock that door. They just go, "Oh, the smells." We don't smell it. Now, my wife smells it when I come home, but they're just like, "Oh, you smell that. I smell the sausage. I smell the bread. I smell all the yeast," you know, and you're like, what?
8: So I need to follow my nose.
10: Yeah, it's...
9: Meatball sandwich.
10: Meatball sandwich is pretty good. The Italian beef's great. I mean, all the pizzas are fantastic, but it's...
9: Unbelievable salad.
10: It's a culmination of love there, because we're doing some crazy, crazy techniques on things, and... I'm just so happy that it's being appreciated by a lot of people here locally. So it's a nice run there. We're having a lot of fun. I thought it was going to be Vic and I and a couple of guys behind us, and it's turned into kind of a cult following, and there's a lot of folks lining up every day, and we're having fun. It's
9: fun. You've expanded. You're bigger. You took the other side, too.
10: Yeah, the other side has really helped. It's people aren't standing waiting over the top of other people that are dining. And that's been really useful. The online ordering has been very expansive. And I don't know. It's I don't know. We got a lot of neat things going on there. It's fun to be a part of it.
8: Well, Shapori, in Montvale.
10: Yes.
8: And right on the Isles. And for folks who are unfamiliar with your hours, let them know when you're open. And when
10: we're doing 11 to 8, 6 days a week. We're closed on Tuesdays. We're closed on Tuesday. Closed to prep. I mean, we're doing dough. We're in there. We're in there constantly. And we see people tugging the doors. And, folks, we're closed. We're trying to catch up. We're making the dressing. The salad dressing's gone crazy. People just,
9: tremendous.
10: They're buying it by the bottle. And Vic was concerned if we ever sold the dressing, people would stop coming out for the salads. But, you know, they're like, you make it so much better than I do at home. But it's just phenomenal. But we initially started closed Monday and Tuesday just to try and keep up. We're getting more fine-tuned, and the guys are fantastic. They do a great job.
8: Well, Chris Hankin, you've talked me into it. I'll be in that line waiting to get in.
10: Tim, make sure I'm there when you come, because I want you to give you a little tour.
8: I'd love a tour.
10: Yeah, well, a culinary tour. You're going to eat everything.
9: Pastries. Pastries are unbelievable.
10: Yeah, and that's Juliana. Juliana Nachi comes in and makes those. And if you see Mim on the label, it's My Italian Mama, and it's her little moniker. And I really love what she does. It's you talk about somebody that loves what they do. I also have a complete dough person, Sandra Garney, that just kills it for us. She is so passionate about the breads. All of our, you know, you talk about the meatball sub. Yeah, the sub bread is made in-house. You know, the Italian bread's made in-house. The garlic bread's, everything's made in-house. We don't have enough space. We still don't. And everything's super fresh because we're turning inventory over. I never thought I would ever. We went to Vegas at this pizza expo, and you walk up to a lot of your purveyors, and you're like, oh, yeah, you're Sapori. I heard you guys buy cheese. Wow. I heard about the cheese, you know, grande cheese. It's small Wisconsin Italian family, and it's phenomenal product, and we probably used 8 to 9 different cheeses from just them. And they're like, to know we're in Springfield, you know, small market, and had a little impact with them. It was refreshing. It really was. It was a very big compliment. And then, you know, you go up to the Caputo flour, you know, the 00 flour we buy from Italy, and you know, you're seeing the owner there, and it's just this guy's, you know, he's in the pizza industry. He's just the phenom. And, you know, you're like, wow, how big is your market down there? How big is your town? Well, we're a little over 100,000. And they're kind of like, wow, what are you doing? I don't know. It's your
8: working.
10: Product. It's your product. And that's what it is.
8: It's working.
10: It's your product. It's we buy it because it's good. It's more expensive, but it works.
8: Thank you, Chris.
10: Yes, thank you, gentlemen.
9: Appreciate it, Chris.
10: Thanks for coming out here. And also, can I tell you, thank you for saying Fat Ass 5K. I've done television interviews over the years. You have to say Fatty. Fatty 5K. That's what Paul said. We're a fat ass group.
8: It's a fat ass 5K.
10: Keep it easy. Yeah.
8: Chris Hankin, one of the great volunteers and helping supervise the food service today for thousands who are downtown on a Saturday morning.
10: Thank you, gentlemen. Your pork's coming.
8: Thank you.
9: Thank
8: 25
9: you.
8: After 10, more of Sports Talk with some chewing involved when we return.
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8: Well, you got a little bit of bumper, and then you got a little bit of news, and now you get us back downtown. You know what? It's live radio. Stuff happens. You know, the news plays. People are kind of interested in the news, but we just didn't need it.
9: I wish
8: we'll have the news at 11.
9: One thing, though, I wish if we had we could have a sign that says, if the headphones are on, we're on the air.
8: No.
9: Okay.
8: It doesn't work.
9: Okay.
8: You've been doing this long enough to know
9: it doesn't.
8: So many nice people want to pass along information. You know, Daryl Ponder lost all his phone numbers, and Stevie Newtott had to stop by and tell us that. Well, if Daryl doesn't have my phone number, how can he call me? I can't call him if he doesn't have his phone
9: number. All he's got to do is ask the guy standing next to him, because everybody has your phone number.
8: Well, that's...
9: Daryl Ponder's the only guy in the world that doesn't have your phone number.
8: Absolutely.
9: Look at that.
8: Do you have my phone number?
9: Delivered.
20: I do not, but I will be glad to take
8: it. Tell folks who is visiting with us now.
20: I am Carl Fryman.
8: Carl.
20: I have helped out. This is my third year, but I got Magro's Meats involved, and they've been donating bacon. This is their third year.
8: Magro's donates the bacon.
20: Magro's on Stevenson, some of the best meat in town.
8: And it's locally sourced, right?
20: Local, and I'll tell you right now, they gave us 3,400 pieces of bacon to hand out, and we never have anything left over.
8: How in the world? Well,
9: there's part of one here left.
8: If you'd like to have it.
20: I'll bring you guys some more back.
8: You know, Carl, you and Tommy Madonia Jr. have supplied us with bacon here for the last few years. I didn't know it was from Magro's. Now, I'm glad you mentioned
20: but
8: that.
20: But free.
8: Good local company.
20: That right now, if you look at the market, you're at $1,400, $1,500 worth of bacon. And right now, he said it's getting ready to go up because of some stuff that's happened. But they do it because his dad was in the honor flight. They went to his house because before he was dying, honor flight came out and did a presentation. He found out that was one of the 35 to 40 people they donate to. He's like, I want to give to them because he said they took care of my dad. One of the 35 or 40 companies they give to.
8: Well, the volunteer effort here at the 5K, the Fat Ass 5K every year. Are you part of the Little Flower Men's Club?
20: I am not, but I've had family that's gone there. They do awesome. They're men with the fish fries on. They have one of the best organizations for free work, just like the ABC, the veteran stuff. I mean, they're phenomenal. And Tommy gives his heart, and that's what makes it so good.
8: Well, you don't need to endorse him too much, but everybody knows Tom Madonia Jr. is one of Springfield's leading volunteers.
20: Absolutely.
8: And that Little Flowers Men's Club was just getting a great shout-out from Chris Hankin a few minutes ago.
20: Yep.
8: They're just legendary for the work they do.
20: Yep.
8: And when somebody, for some reason, can't be there, they're there.
20: Yes.
8: Yeah. So we appreciate you stopping
9: by. But Carl, you got to get the Lake League back on.
20: I did.
9: You got to get Salt Lake League softball.
20: Last year, we did the Spooner tournament. It had been closed down for a while.
9: Yeah.
20: We did. We had eight teams. This year, I already have 10 teams.
9: Okay.
20: On Friday night, I bring the old men out. We had a guy 87 years old on Friday night, a celebrity thing, that batted. We had a guy that hadn't swung a bat in over 40 years that batted on Friday night. It's just like a fun night out. So Tom DeLello with the Office Tavern has sponsored teams for years. These guys that played 40 years ago came out to watch. They came out and started swinging a bat.
8: Well, you said Friday night is old guys' night. That means Rupert needs to be there for
20: absolutely.
9: I have a radio show that night.
8: Well, you do the radio show at the
9: I have before.
20: Yes.
8: This would be great.
20: Yes.
9: Well, he told me 2 years ago that he was bringing back the Spooner. He didn't quite make it that year, but last year
20: we did.
9: I was out there. I sat in the sun and.
20: Did you see some guys you hadn't seen in a while?
9: Oh, all the time, yeah. That's what
20: wasn't
9: the Spooner
20: it great?
9: Is. That's what the Spooner
8: is.
9: Is
8: it fast pitch or slow pitch?
20: Slow pitch, but slow pitch.
9: Wood bats.
20: But the only thing is it's unlimited arch, so it's 6 feet minimum up to, they might throw 30 foot high, 35. And when you're looking at 30, everybody goes, Lincoln always used to bring their baseball team out. And every year they're like, hey, these kids are athletes. They are. But they didn't know how to hit unlimited arch. So they never did good in it, even though these kids are in better shape than us by far, and go out there and play, but they couldn't hit a 30 foot high pitch. Everybody laughs about it, but I'm telling you, I've seen guys.
8: It ain't easy.
20: I've seen paid players that played softball in 6'10" foot come out and strike out and never even touch a ball and say they would never come back again. True story.
8: Carl, thanks for the bacon.
20: Thank
8: you. Really appreciate it. Hand that headset to Tom.
20: And I'm bringing you more back.
8: That's why I wanted you to get off the video. I need more bacon. More bacon.
9: More bacon.
8: Tom Madonia Jr., Carl gives you a great endorsement at the Little Flower Men's Club, and Chris Hankin just did as well.
9: And you handed him a 20, I think, after he did it. That was nice of you.
8: Seriously, though, your group helping out here, this isn't all your group does, and for folks that don't know, every successful event in Springfield has somebody or somebodies that make it successful.
0: Yeah, absolutely.
8: And this event here in downtown Springfield, now in its 19th year, the Fat Ass 5K, fits that list for it doesn't happen without guys like you and your group.
0: I hate to say that, but yes, you're Timmy, you're right. It does take a lot of work. We do hold our meetings in our garage at Little Flower to save some money. We used to help out the KCs, but we offer free cocktails and sodas and water so we don't have to pay the kids don't have to pay for it.
9: Leftover from the fish fry?
0: No, we have a couple kegs there. But no, it's we enjoy it. I just love working with a good group when they're so dedicated and they do such good work. Kim Johnson, Kaylee Pierce, Chrissy Maher, Amy Dayball, Lindsay Vespa, they are so phenomenal at what they do. And it's a nice, well-oiled machine. And it's a great cause. It's just so much fun.
9: Somewhere along the way, maybe it's this event, maybe it's somewhere, but we need to have a thing that recognizes the Drew Daybault Volunteer of the Year.
0: Yeah.
9: There needs to be an award established for that, and this may be the perfect venue for that.
0: Well, they do have one at the school.
9: So okay.
0: They what was his name? Oh, my God. His dad's a big part of the men's club. But his Cooper. Cooper Kane won the Drew Daboll scholarship to SHG.
9: Good.
0: So that was really a really poignant moment.
8: Scholarship in Drew Daboll's name. Honor yep. His memory.
0: It was
8: great.
0: Given away last Thursday night at Little Flower for 8th grade graduation.
8: That's a great
0: and Cooper Kane won it. Great kid, helps out. That's the best thing I love about Little Flower, or anything. The kids start out and they have a great work ethic, and they just it's instilled in them. And it couldn't be a better honor for a Drew Daboll scholarship, because that's what Drew did.
8: Time you mentioned it, there are a lot of kids volunteering here today.
0: Yeah,
8: that's a good thing to see.
0: Yeah, and we need that, Tim. As you know, I mean, it's good to get the young people involved and not off their phones, not on that social media crap, and. Just come out and enjoy life. I mean, come on. Just have a good day.
8: Well, we appreciate you stopping by.
0: Thank you so much. Yeah.
8: And Carl promises we're going to get a little more here in a minute.
0: I'll make sure we get some fresh
8: Most happy with that, and keep up the good work. And Chris Hankin even says you're helping out at his place, right?
0: Yeah, I do that. I just keep busy. I have to do something. I'll be gambling on the horses all day like my dad would have been. So.
9: Dates for the Spooner.
0: It's the last weekend in July.
9: Okay.
0: So the 26th, I believe.
9: 10 teams?
0: Yeah, we got 10 teams. Now we'll make sure we grab the checks this time, because last time we didn't do that and two teams bailed on us.
9: A little bureaucratic aspect of the tournament.
8: Well, if the weather's nice and hot in late July.
0: Oh, my God. How, Roop, was it miserable?
9: It was bake. It was a bake day, man.
0: I mean, it was so bad.
9: And I sat like an idiot, sat in the sun, keeping a scorebook.
0: Yeah. Yes, you do.
9: Clown.
8: We have that to look forward to this
9: but
8: summer.
9: The beer, but the beer is nice and cool.
0: Yes, I don't mess around with that. Man, that's one of my specialties.
9: It tastes so good.
8: Thanks, Tom.
0: You guys, God
9: appreciate
0: bless.
8: More Sports Talk coming up. It's 10:39 on a Saturday morning. We're outside Celtic Mist on 7th Street at the Fat Ass 5K.
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8: We're back downtown on Sports Talk on this Saturday. Low 60s, nice breeze. Bright sunshine, and for the most part, the walkers are still out on the Fat Ass 5K course. Some of the runners have migrated over here to 7th Street, where they have the street party set up between Washington and Adams.
9: Well, you've got your runner that's going to keep us in tune on what the winning time is.
8: He mentioned that he'll have the winning time for us. He stops by every year. Not sure how he's keeping time, maybe with a sundial. I didn't see a stopwatch in his hand, but he'll make a stop by at some point. And we have just a gorgeous day to be outside on this Saturday. UIS commencement doubleheader today, right adjacent, just down the street at the BOS Center. First pitch will be thrown at 12:30 for the first session, and then they have a second commencement ceremony scheduled for 5:30 p.m.
9: Which explains why you're overdressed.
8: More than overdressed, yes. There's no doubt about it. Usually, if you see people in costume here at the Fat Ass 5K, you know what it's all about. I show up. This is my costume.
9: You're not wearing a tutu.
8: Courtesy
9: you're wearing
8: of Jim
9: a tie.
8: Yes. There's Casey from WNNS is here today. Good to see her. We're here till noon on Sports Talk. This guy could pass That's for right. Abraham Lincoln, but he'd need a haircut.
9: Yeah, but he's got a tie on.
8: He does have a tie on.
9: Yeah, so I'm you're not alone.
8: I'm impressed. That's number two. Great day to be outside, and at the Lanphier Park, Robin Roberts Stadium, here's a scoreboard update for Becky Hendricks at the Real Estate Group. Non-conference game between two city baseball rivals, Sacred Heart Griffin playing Springfield High. The game started at 10 a.m. Senators and Cyclones had a scoreless first, and then Springfield High's starting pitcher, senior Brody Scheffler, pitched only one inning, and then they brought the bullpen in. And the Cyclones have scored 8 runs in the top of the second inning. And at last report, we're still batting with an 8-0 lead over the Solons, who will play Decatur MacArthur in a conference game at Robin Roberts Stadium this afternoon. So, good baseball start for SHG this morning.
9: Non-conference game, though.
8: Non-conference game. Right. And Glenwood softball is playing down in Southern Illinois. They got a win yesterday over Marion. It was a 10-run rule game.
9: 12-0, I think.
8: For the Titans, 12-0. And they're playing Carterville in the first of a doubleheader this morning. Michael Hardwick is there for channel1450.com, and we'll have highlights later.
9: Left
8: the Titans lead that game 1-0 in the third inning over Carterville, which is state-ranked in 2A softball.
9: And they have a local connection because their left fielder is the granddaughter of Mr. Dan Rourke.
8: Oh, so Coach Rourke is there watching, maybe?
9: No, he's in Ireland still. Ireland. He was, at least Thursday.
8: Dan
9: he was
8: Rourke's
9: still
8: in Ireland?
9: Oh, yeah, he's been in Ireland, yeah. I
8: really?
9: Don't think he's coming back. I think he's going to start football over there. And
8: he's on the ballot in November. He might want to come back for that.
9: But you need to be a resident to be on the ballot?
8: On the county board, I believe you do need
9: okay.
8: to be a resident.
9: At least of the county, yes.
8: Yes.
9: Well, he's in some county in Ireland, I'm sure.
8: County
9: so.
8: Something, sure. Yeah. Sports Talk this morning. The scoreboard last night, Cubs win 7-1 at Arlington against the Rangers. I'm not surprised, I guess, that because of all the pitching injuries, 12 guys on the injured list from the pitching staff alone, I'm not surprised that they used an opener for that start of the series against the Rangers last night. Ben Brown has been really good coming out of the bullpen for the Cubs this spring so
9: this.
8: Far.
9: Look at this. Ferg.
8: Cousin Eddie is here. No, not the tavern on the west side.
9: I hope that belt on that robe is tied really, really tight.
8: Really tight.
9: I'm afraid. Look at that.
8: Fergie has a...
9: Merry Christmas. There's his Christmas card this year.
8: Well, yeah, and he was in a swimming pool.
9: Yeah.
8: With this robe on. And he's drinking Meisterbrau, by the way, with a cigar. So, hey, it's outdoors. You can do what you want on Fat Ass 5K Saturday. I'm not sure I want to take a picture of that, do you?
9: No. As I said, I just hope that robe is tied real tight.
8: Oh, my goodness.
9: I don't
8: know. He makes great chocolates.
9: Oh, boy.
8: He really does.
9: Look at this.
8: Appreciate it, Tom.
9: Oh, man.
8: Bacon round two.
9: Oh.
8: Hot off the griddle. Appreciate it. Thank
9: Beautiful.
8: You.
9: Beautiful.
8: Okay, back to baseball. Ben Brown, having pitched great in relief. And you've always argued he should be the closer.
9: Jim Steinwert, he and I went around about that. I thought it was more important for him to be a starter, but I bought into that closer stuff, that bullpen stuff.
8: And Ben Brown was the opener last night. Cubs had won 9 in a row going into last night's game. 9 straight wins, all at home.
9: Mm-hmm.
8: Well, first two were in San Diego, and then the rest of them were all at home, including a sweep of the Reds this week. They go to Arlington last night. Ben Brown is the opener. He was great.
9: 4 innings, no hits.
8: 4 innings? Did he have one guy reach base in 4 innings?
9: Yeah, I think, yeah.
8: And then they bring Rollison in, and he struggled a little bit.
9: I'm not big on him.
8: But then they bring Assad in, and he was great. And the Cubs win 7-1 at Arlington over the Rangers last night, and they've won 10 in a row, and they pitch Jameson Taillon tonight. And that broadcast will begin at 5:25, I believe. It's a 6:05 start.
9: Is it a Fox game tonight?
8: At Ron and Zach tonight at the Rangers. And
9: is it Fox tonight or?
8: The game's actually on Marquee on television,
9: okay.
8: But it'll be on the radio
9: here.
8: In fact, the Fox game is St. Louis at San Diego, and I'm glad you brought
9: that
8: up. Because they were on ESPN the other night. St. Louis at San Diego. Mike Monaco and Adam Ottavino and Todd
9: Frazier
8: did the game on television, so I didn't have to watch Chip and Scooby-Doo. So I watched a little of that game. And I'm not sure whether they had Chip on last night and Scooby-Doo, but
9: It was Apple TV last night.
8: So it wouldn't have been. Chip must get the weekend off. And then tonight, if they're on Fox, it's a 6:15 first pitch in San Diego. St. Louis is red hot. They're nipping at the Cubs' heels, despite the fact that the Cubs have won 9 in a row. And they got McGreevy. San Diego had one hit in the game, and McGreevy was great. So, Cardinal fans, enjoy it while it lasts. We Cub fans are enjoying it while it lasts because we know it ain't going to last, right?
9: But I think what the Cubs have it really does. What the Cubs have is more sustainable, at least. Cardinals fans are waiting. You know, Darren and I went around yesterday again. Rebuilding, happy with what's going on, but we know we're in a rebuild year. Except the fact that you're good.
8: McGreevy's ERA is what, 2.5?
9: He's
8: maybe
9: been really
8: less
9: good.
8: Than 2.5.
9: He's
8: been
9: really
8: good.
9: Yep.
8: And when they throw Pallante, at least he pitches into the sixth inning.
9: He
8: might give up 8 runs, but he's giving them some length
9: and
8: not overdoing it on the bullpen. And their closer guy at the end, that tall, skinny O'Brien?
9: Yeah.
8: Is that his name?
9: Yeah.
8: He's been pretty solid.
9: Leahy is one of their starters. Is he pitching today?
8: Amy Beals downtown.
9: I remember you, Amy. We're on the radio, though.
8: You know, it's live radio, so keep the language clean.
9: It's
8: all good. Yes. You're having a good time at the Fat Ass 5K, ladies? Great. Now move right along. We appreciate it. It's always a pleasure.
9: Bye, Amy.
8: Amy's with the Convention and Visitors Bureau in downtown Springfield, one of the great ambassadors for events like this in downtown Springfield. But every once in a while, we need to remember it's a sports show.
9: It's a sports show. And Amy was at She works at Shields for a while.
8: She worked at Shields for a number of years.
9: Yeah, and she came back.
8: Now, Shields Sports Park.
9: Oh,
8: wow,
9: my goodness.
8: Wow, is it taking off.
9: Wow.
8: Holy cow.
9: You've been out there at all?
8: Yes.
9: You've been inside?
8: I have not been in the dome. But I was at a baseball game a couple of weeks ago when Rochester and Springfield High had to relocate because it was too wet at Robin Roberts Stadium. And aside from the fact that they don't have the bleachers in yet, now maybe they have in the past couple of weeks, but that primary championship diamond, that's where they played the game. Nice dugouts, nice sight lines, great lighting. And
9: press box?
8: No. Another thing that's been apparently left off the list at another great venue is putting in a press box,
9: well,
8: which keeps the rain and the blazing sun off of
9: off
8: our electronic equipment, which is the most important thing. We need a press box.
9: My granddaughter loves Shields, the store, and she also is taking physical therapy at the dome where they have the physical therapy.
8: Where Dr. Diane Miller-Symbol is in
9: the curator,
8: the manager of the facility. Yes.
9: Right. And so anyway, we went in there. My granddaughter has gone to two physical therapy sessions, and she's enamored by the dome. So she went around and she touched the outside of the dome. She did that. And so we went to the store, and she said, "Grandpa, I want to go inside the dome." So we went in, and there was a young lady standing there. And we said, "Can we go in the dome?" She said, "No, it's closed right now." So she
8: just tell her
9: But you can just you.
8: Rick Rossetti's daughter.
9: We went, and she said, "You can look in the window."
8: She's in charge.
9: I went. We went down. We looked in the window. We came back, and this young lady there had an Iowa baseball shirt on. I said, "Well, what's your connection with Iowa baseball?" She said, "My brother played there." I said, "You're not Ashley Rossetti, are you?"
8: She
9: said, "Yes, I
8: am."
9: She's
8: in charge.
9: "How did you know that?" I said, "Well, I'm Jim Rupert." She said, "Oh, my God, I didn't know that." So we stood there and talked for a while, and she said, "You know what? Come on, we're going to go
8: in the dome.
9: She took us in the dome.
8: Good.
9: We walked all the way back. Two indoor 400-foot softball diamonds.
8: Perfect.
9: Way in the back. All the volleyball courts, the basketball courts, everything was set up. They had the FCA banquet with Clint Hurdle was in there a couple of Sundays ago. So it is. I'm sitting there and I'm going, "Am I still in Springfield, Toto, or did we go? Are we somewhere else?" This is amazing. And my granddaughter, 10 years old, is just, "Wow, Grandpa, how did they do this? How does this stay up?" I said, "Because when you open the door, you could feel the pressure come from because it's air
8: suspended by air."
9: Yep.
8: Folks, if anybody tells you there's nothing going on in Springfield, look around, drive around, walk around.
9: Amazing.
8: Downtown this morning, walk around. There's a lot going on, and we've hit the end of the 10 o'clock hour on Sports Talk. And we will talk more with folks here at the 5K, the Fan Ass 5K, and we will talk more sports here till noon. We'll be back.

0: As pretty much everybody knows, tomorrow is Mother's Day.
1: Right.
0: And as I have, you know, said in the past, and I'll repeat again, anybody can get mom a card for Mother's Day. But you get her a car or a truck or an SUV, you have mom's attention.
1: That's right.
0: And probably your gratitude for a long time to come. Here's Green Toyota's Casey Lane.
1: Well, if you have a cool mom who likes to go four-wheeling, how about this 2018
0: very cool mom.
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0: 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Anyway,
1: <That's right>.
0: We're on West Wabash, and we would love to see you today, because that's tomorrow's Mother's Day. 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
11: From ABC News, I'm Mike Dubusky. Investigators are trying to piece together how a person was able to run out onto a runway at Denver Airport last night, later being struck by a Frontier Airlines jet. ABC's Alex Stone has the latest.
12: Runway 17 left is a remote runway on the far side of the Denver Airport, far from the terminal and far away from any heavily populated roads. The Denver Airport says a person jumped the perimeter fence and was hit 2 minutes later while crossing the runway. The person was immediately killed, and the airport says a person was not believed to have been an employee of the airport. Transportation Secretary Sean Duffy says a person ran out onto that runway.
11: Transportation Secretary also says about a dozen people were hurt on board that plane, with five taken to the hospital. The plane's engine is believed to have caught fire when it hit the person. In less than 24 hours, that Dutch cruise ship at the center of the hantavirus outbreak will arrive in Spain's Canary Islands. Dr. Maria van Kerkhove is the director of the Department of Epidemic and Pandemic Management.
13: The ship will anchor, and that there will be small boats that will take some of the passengers, and it will be done in a very choreographed, coordinated way, in a very protected way, bring those passengers to shore. There will be a screening that will take place.
11: So far, there are 10 confirmed or suspected cases of the hantavirus, and dozens of people around the world are being monitored for possible exposure. In total, 3 people have died in this outbreak so far, but health officials stress the risk to the general public remains low. The Trump administration is still waiting on a response from Iran on its latest framework for peace negotiations. Yesterday, American forces opened fire on 2 Iranian oil tankers.
14: Iran is calling those strikes a reckless military adventure. The war is now in its 10th week, and President Trump is pushing for progress before he leaves for Beijing in just a few days, early next week.
11: ABC's senior White House correspondent Selena Wang. You're listening to ABC News.
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0: particularly companies like ours. You know, we have team members, we have promotions, we have positions, we have days where we do recruiting, and we have outings and things like that.
1: Shiny Hunters was reportedly demanding a ransom in exchange for not leaking sensitive information. Democrats are voicing their opposition to a new Trump administration proposal, which would allow guns to be mailed through the United States Postal Service. State prosecutors say they want to uphold a century-old federal law that barred the mailing of firearms.
2: 12 attorney generals from around the country saying, look, this is unlawful, and it could get into some issue with state gun laws in these particular states. Now, of course, gun rights groups are saying, look, this is the proper interpretation, and it's long overdue.
1: ABC's Luke Barr, the first student-operated food truck in the state of Georgia, is now open. Gabrielle Thompson is one of the 20 students now working at Rolling Flavors in DeKalb County.
3: I feel like I'm getting direct work experience, selling, marketing, learning how to talk to people, speak clearer, as well as cooking, of course.
1: Profits from the truck go back to schools in the district. I'm Mike Dubusky, ABC News.
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5: Here's your Storm Team 20 forecast. Daytime highs approaching 80 with fog and spots early today under sunny skies. Westerly winds 8 to 15 miles per hour. Mainly cloudy skies expected. Tonight, slight chance of thunderstorms. Lows dip down to about 54. Daytime highs approaching 67. Tomorrow, sunshine mixed with clouds at times. I'm meteorologist Jennifer Wojcicki on Sports Radio 92.3 FM and 1450 AM. Currently, it's 61 degrees.
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2: Man, lots of nice people downtown at Celtic Mist at the Fat Ass 5K Street Party. You're not shy of saying Fat Ass 5K, are you?
1: You know me, Tim. I never say a curse word. I've never let one of those kind of words parse my lips. Of course.
2: It's the Fat Ass 5K.
1: That's what it is. I mean, fortunately, we've loosened up. I shouldn't say fortunately, but some of the stuff that McAfee gets away with no place for that. I'm not a Puritan, but I'm.
2: And there they are together.
1: You want some bacon? You want some bacon?
2: You need some bacon. Well, they're going to get a beer instead.
3: Okay.
2: And then they'll want that.
1: Hi.
2: You have Our colleagues from WNH.
1: You have to pay for beer. We don't do anything you have to pay for. We learned from the best. Cubs baseball tonight, what do we say, 525?
2: 525 pregame.
1: 525 pregame.
2: 6:05 first pitch in Arlington.
1: Cubs Texas. And the Texas Rangers. And Cabrera gets the start today.
2: He's been good.
1: We were going through the rotation. And the other day, the day that Boyd had his surgery, be careful playing with your kids if you're a major leaguer.
2: Yeah,
1: you can tear your meniscus. And
2: not good.
1: We were trying to figure out what the rotation would be, and I said, well, they've got Tyone, and they've got, I said, I bet you Assad will get in there, and I couldn't remember Cabrera. Now I can't remember the other guys that are in there. Tyone.
2: Well, Jameson Tyone pitches today.
1: Imanaga.
2: Shota pitched on Thursday.
1: Yeah.
2: Cabrera today. Colin Ray is
1: Colin Ray, that's the other one,
2: ambulatory, yeah. Ambulatory still at the moment. You know, Cabrera is just an injury waiting to happen. He's been hurt every year.
1: Let's not do that. Let's not feel like that.
2: I'm a faithless Cub fan. I wait for the floor to crumble and collapse, but hey, it's been an enjoyable, really, since they won the last two games in San Diego and had the first 10-game winning streak.
1: Enjoyable is an understatement. It's more than enjoyable. Two 10-game winning streaks?
2: You know, you had a 10-game winning streak, and then you lost two to the Dodgers and a third to the Padres, and then you won two again against the Padres, and you haven't lost since. It's been an enjoyable 3 or 4 weeks. It really has.
1: And for all Central Illinois baseball fans, actually, because the White Sox are fun to watch.
2: Yeah, they lost 12-8 last night.
1: Seattle at home.
2: And Cal Raleigh had a grand slam. Sam Ananachi was 2-for-4.
1: Leading off, playing left field last night, yeah. And the Cardinals have been fun to watch. The
2: 6-0 last night.
1: Are hot on the tails of the Cubs in the National League Central.
2: Great pitching from McGreevy in the bullpen for St. Louis last night. And they gave San Diego, a good hitting team, one hit in the game.
1: San Diego is, yesterday, Darren Pritchett, who did he compare to the Dallas Cowboys? I think the San Diego Padres are the Dallas Cowboys. They get a lot of hype. They spend a lot of money. They do a lot of things, and they go nowhere. They can't catch anybody. Although I still hate them for 1984. Steve Garvey.
2: The Padres, yeah. Yeah, the Padres.
1: The Padres, yeah, San Diego. What did I say? I say something else? You weren't listening.
2: You said the Dallas Cowboys.
1: But I compared the Padres to the Dallas Cowboys.
2: Oh, I misunderstood.
1: Yeah, you weren't listening. That's okay. Nobody was listening.
2: Well, I was checking the scoreboard. Glenwood softball up 2-0
1: at Carterville.
2: That game is in the fifth inning, and Michael Hardwick will have highlights later. It's first of a doubleheader against the number one team in 2A softball, Carterville. And at Robin Roberts Stadium, SHG rolling by Springfield High this morning. It was 8-0 last we checked in the third inning. And the scoreboard update brought to you by Becky Hendricks of Real Estate Group. I know Misty Buescher likes Becky Hendricks, as do we.
3: I do like Becky Hendricks, and I want to tell you, Tim, at the end of April, I got to check off something on my bucket list. I watched a Red Sox game sitting on the Green Monster.
2: You did?
3: That was on my bucket list, yes,
2: you
3: and I just did it at
2: Boston,
3: the end of April.
2: Just happened to be there and just happened to get a good seat?
3: Yes, so I actually finished a capstone project at Harvard, and I was in Cambridge finishing that, and I told my husband, fly out when my class is over so that we can go sit on the Green Monster, and I bought tickets because that was something I've always wanted to do.
2: Wait a minute. You mentioned you just got some certification from Harvard?
3: I did.
4: What, Harvard and the Green Monster?
3: Actually, you're getting,
4: man, you're blowing us away.
3: You're getting the inside scoop because I haven't released it to the community yet.
4: Wow.
2: You buried the lead, Mayor.
3: I did. Because of the Green Monster.
4: Who's our sponsor of the Inside Scoop?
2: That would be Scoop du Jour in
4: Scoop
2: Chatham.
4: Du Jour.
3: Oh,
2: not a local
3: which
2: firm,
3: people need to understand. Scoop du Jour is not only ice cream. They have some amazing donuts.
2: Their donuts are great.
3: I know.
2: I know
3: people need to know that.
2: Corporate limits of
3: no, but I still support them.
2: It's a local business.
3: Yeah, yeah.
2: Absolutely.
4: So
2: yeah.
4: You went up to the Red Sox and you say, I'm the mayor of Springfield, Illinois. I want to sit in the Green Monster, and they just let you in?
3: No. I bought my tickets on the MLB app. I have the MLB app.
4: You want to tell us what you paid for those?
3: They were like $2.75.
4: That's all?
2: That's not bad.
3: No,
4: wow.
3: Not bad at all.
4: I thought you were paying.
3: Yeah.
4: You'd have to pay four figures for those.
3: No.
2: Who are the Red Sox?
3: So I will tell. They were playing the Cleveland Indians.
2: Okay.
3: So I will tell you that.
4: Guardians.
3: Yeah, I'm sorry. I forgot. I will tell you that I learned about the MLB app. If you download the MLB app, 5 days before any game, all ticket sales get reduced because they want to fill the seats.
4: Wow.
3: And so you can get really good prices on the MLB app 5 days before a game.
2: That's dynamic pricing.
3: Yes.
2: Benefits those of us.
3: And then on game day, they even reduce them even further.
2: That's
3: a
2: great
3: deal. Everybody can listen and get great tickets on the MLB app.
2: Okay.
3: So
4: any home runs come close?
3: There was none.
4: Okay.
2: This game is usually, you got pretty good bumpers for the Guardians. Red Sox are a little off on their
3: They don't have a good year this year, yeah.
2: So I was going to ask, no home run for you then?
3: No, they were not doing well. They did win the game I was at, but they did not do well. I was actually there last fall and was at the game where they clinched their seat in the playoffs. I was at that game as well.
2: Okay, so another baseball-related question for the mayor of Springfield, Misty Buescher, here at the Fat Ass 5K. How excited are you for the Women's Professional Baseball League coming to Robin Roberts Stadium?
3: So I was walking with Jamie and Melissa earlier during this little race that I walk instead of run, and told them I'm so excited about the Women's Professional Baseball League. And your listeners need to know that in July, they're going to host Movie Night in the Park, Movies in the Park, and we're going to play a league of their own so that the younger generation can see what that movie's about, because a lot of people that are maybe younger than us don't know about it.
2: That's a great idea.
3: Yes, yeah. But it's super exciting that the Women's Professional Baseball League is coming back, and their entire season is going to be played in Springfield, Illinois. It's amazing.
2: In a month and a week.
3: Yes.
2: They're going to do it all
3: yes.
2: in August and early September.
3: I know.
2: And the teams are from Boston.
3: Yes, Boston.
2: New York, Los Angeles.
3: L.A.
2: And
3: yep.
2: San Francisco.
3: Yes.
2: All
3: yes.
2: here
3: yes.
2: for a month and a half.
3: I know people don't know this about me, but I love sports. So I also just got tickets for the Olympic Games in 2028 to go see a baseball game at Dodger Stadium during the Olympics.
2: You didn't get that on the MLB app.
3: No, I did not. No, you have to go through the Olympics website.
2: U.S. Olympic Committee.
3: I know, yes.
4: Have you ever been to Dodger Stadium?
3: I've not.
4: I haven't either.
3: The tickets are really expensive normally.
2: They don't discount.
4: Yes,
3: so
4: are.
3: This is a great way to go to Dodger Stadium and see a lot of great players at one time.
2: Women's baseball.
3: Yes, yes.
2: It's
3: so I love sports.
4: What's your connection with the Red Sox? Why has this been a bucket list thing?
3: I'm obsessed with Fenway Park. I love it. It's the oldest park in the nation. And even though they've upgraded it, they've still kept a lot of the old nostalgia. I love that park.
2: Okay, Mayor, before we let you go, we will just ask, because it was on WMAY News this morning, you announced
3: yes.
2: your candidacy for re-election.
3: I did.
2: Was there ever a doubt that you would run for a second term?
3: Not with me. There might have been with other people, but not with me. I really enjoy it. We've accomplished so much that I wanted to accomplish, and I need to see a few things through. So I've got to run one more time to see some things through. We've got the Beacon Project. I don't know if you know about it, but Springfield Fire, at the end of July, we're launching a new apparatus. When a 911 call comes in for someone who has a mental health disorder or issue or a drug issue, the beacon will go out, this apparatus with two firefighters, which our firefighters are all certified EMTs, so it looks like an ambulance. It's going to be called Rescue One, and it's going to go out with a social worker to the scene and try to administer true help to get that person to the services they need. And we don't have that going on in our community right now. Super excited about it. And it's launching in July. And Congresswoman Buzinski, I got to give her a shout out. She lives here in Springfield. She's our congresswoman. But she gave us money in this new budget for a second apparatus, so we'll have Rescue Two. So we'll have two of them that will go out when we get that money. So it's exciting. I want to see those things happen.
2: That's a great idea.
3: Yeah. Those are the people in our community who are really suffering, that those of us like you and I cannot be there because we don't know when they're in crisis. So this is a mechanism to help them when they're in crisis.
2: Well, thanks for participating in
3: Absolutely.
2: The Fat Ass 5K.
3: Walking.
2: It's good to see you and Mike walking.
3: Yeah.
2: That's good.
3: Yes, and Mike's doing well. He's in remission.
2: I was
3: so we've
2: about
3: got
2: to ask. He looks
3: good
2: great.
3: Stuff there. Yes, good stuff there.
2: Well,
3: so.
2: Thanks for stopping by.
3: Yeah, thanks for having us. And I'll see you with the Women's Professional Baseball League. Springfield Fire and Springfield Police are going to play out there at the Licky Horseshoe yep. Stadium as well. So we'll have to be at that game and see each other.
2: Robin Roberts Stadium is going to get a boost in part because the city took action.
3: I did.
2: And Jim Rupert's on
3: yes.
2: that board.
3: Yeah, I told Jamie I didn't like all this finger-pointing, and he said, she said, and let's just move things forward and do good things together.
2: It's a good idea.
3: Yes, absolutely.
2: Thanks for your time.
4: It's going to be a crown jewel, too. If you serve another term, we're going to have a...
3: It's going to be awesome.
4: Yep.
3: And wait till that North Grand Avenue is done. It's going to be so
4: man,
3: beautiful.
4: Oh, that's tremendous.
3: Oh, huge plus in the arm for that.
4: People looking, people looking in on the stadium.
3: Over the stadium.
4: Yeah,
3: it's going to be cool.
4: Yeah,
3: I know.
4: Great.
3: I'm excited.
4: Yep.
2: Good
4: Thank
2: to see
4: you.
2: You.
4: Appreciate it, Mayor.
3: Thank you all. Have a good day.
4: You too. We need to break. We need to break. Back for more. Stay with us.
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4: Hey. 11:24, we're back downtown in front of Celtic Mist at the Fat Ass 5K. Tim Schweitzer and Jim Rupert. Joined now by
2: Larry Johnson,
4: America's premier volunteer, you know, Larry Johnson, with a backpack on today.
2: Larry Johnson's daughter is kind of in charge of this. Am I correct in saying she's sort of the chair?
15: Our daughter, Kimberly, is amazing. She is the runs this event, and she has a number of people that she uses lanes, so tries to keep everybody in their lane, and that's not always easy, but successful football teams, when you keep them in their lane, you're going to do better. And that's kind of one of our talking points here, stay in your lane. So it's amazing.
2: Well, she gets a trophy, A, for today's weather.
15: God bless her.
2: Now, last night's weather, she might have lost the trophy on that one. But
15: she bought insurance for rain.
2: Oh, good decision.
15: We need a .2 to hit Yahtzee.
2: There's a smart person. Look at this crowd downtown, Larry. And every year we're not surprised that they all show up. But, gosh, on a beautiful Saturday morning, they all showed up.
15: Then a lot of them showed up last night, yesterday afternoon. That hotel's, the Abraham Lincoln's, got tons of people staying for the event. So, yeah, we bring them in. I thought it was a one-time 36 states, maybe. I don't know, 24 states this year, maybe. So they're from all.
2: They're here from 24 states?
15: Yeah, Puerto Rico. One year it was 36 states and two countries. But those two countries were in the Middle East. God bless our soldiers. And so some people registered from deployments and then came back and did it when they got home.
2: Well, so Larry Johnson's a numbers guy. So, numbers-wise, how do you do it? Because you generate a lot of money for charity, and none of that money is going in anybody's pocket for this event, right?
15: No. I mean, the people that stay in last night and tonight in the hotel, no, we pay for that ourselves. Everything we do, we measure how it's going to impact the charities. That was Paul Schaefer's, you know, he'd say, what's it going to do to our charities? So we just don't spend money on things for ourselves, you know, or for that don't generate crowds. Yeah, it's pretty cool.
4: How many years have you been doing this? Were you all 19?
15: Yeah, the whole time. I mean, Paul called me and said, hey, it's into tax season, right? And he said, can you come and help? And I said, what is it? And he hadn't told me. I said, whatever, I don't care. I got all four of my kids and my wife, and we've all been doing it since then. So it's a privilege to work with these kind of people.
4: What's the key to the growth? Why does it keep getting bigger? Why do people come from 36 different states to come to this event?
15: You know, I don't know. It's just because they know it's a fun event, and they know it's for a great cause. And you know, again, last year we gave right about $130,000 to charity, which is a tremendous amount. and we're always looking for more. Heck, we're still talking about syndicating this thing and have other charities around the country, you know, do the same thing. Because we're a big fundraiser in this community, big funder, and we have a big footprint on Springfield because there's a lot of people from other places. Not all of them are just staying at that hotel. There's other hotels, too. So it's pretty cool.
4: Cooperation with the city.
15: City's amazing, you know. Mindy's, the mayor's got our back. The police have our back. And it's wonderful. I mean, they shut down the streets when they need to. A couple of people got out on the race course, but they were from inside the perimeters of the, you know, of the race route. But, yeah, the city was amazing. I thank Mindy, and I will walk by and thank her again. So we're grateful.
2: And, Larry, this is one of the events that in downtown Springfield can help with all the talk of revitalizing downtown Springfield. It gets people downtown who probably don't come downtown a lot, and they can see that it's not bad down here.
15: No, there's some wonderful places, some world-class Italian food. There's more coffee shops opening up. Yeah, downtown Springfield should be a destination for people, and we, as a community, we got to pull together and make sure it succeeds.
2: And that's really why we need the BOS Center expanded, we need a hotel that's not just boarded up, but built new to be a destination convention hotel.
15: You know, when you see the kids from the 4-H walking the grounds, or the, you know, the young ag kids.
2: The FFA.
15: Kids, when you see them, that's important to get those kind of people here to Springfield. They don't cause problems. They just leave their money and have a great time.
4: Larry, by the same token, are you guys, the volunteers, the people that work behind the scenes, are you seeing an infusion of young people? Because we're not getting any younger.
15: No.
4: Our generation that sort of stepped up, and we're the core of the volunteers, but are you seeing young people joining forces?
15: 10-4 on that. We've got a number of young people involved. It's heartwarming. I mean, Kim's young.
2: Well, your daughter's young, and she's running the show.
15: She's running it. She was, Paul kind of baby. The last time we met with Paul, he kind of... He kind of anointed her and said, "You're in charge."
2: That's quite an honor. That's really important.
15: Yeah.
2: That'll make you tear up a little, Dad, won't it?
15: Yeah, it does.
2: Okay, your son's been involved in the past, too. Is he around today?
15: Yeah, Sean, who played football, is on here, and RJ, our soccer player's here. And so three of our four kids, our other child is in Texas.
2: Well, there you go. Get younger people involved.
15: We got a bunch of them. It's really heartwarming. I missed a couple meetings of the tax season. Kimmy said, "You know, we covered that if you come to the meeting." And so she's amazing. God bless her. But she has a great mother. But we have a whole bunch of people that just do their job. I mean, look at this. This is amazing.
2: It is pretty amazing.
4: Well, you know, and the other part of it is that there's people all over the place. There are stands and tents and everything. But when it's time to shut down, it's done.
15: Yeah, we're here tonight in the hotel for another night. We try to, the team of us try to make sure everything's put to bed. But the Little Flower Men's Club makes it happen. Noon and True Value makes it happen. By 5:30-ish, streets are clear, probably. Should be. So it's kind of amazing. So
2: appreciate your time and all you do.
15: God bless you guys. You're amazing, and we can't do it without you. The family of stations, Woodward, has been a big help to us. We're grateful. So thank you, guys.
4: Appreciate
2: good to see you,
4: Larry.
2: As always.
15: Yeah, nice to see you guys. Go
4: you
15: Birds.
4: You want another piece of bacon?
15: No more bacon.
2: My doctor
15: said I've eaten enough bacon.
2: Okay. Everything's better with bacon, even bacon.
15: See you, guys. God
4: appreciate
15: bless you.
4: It, Larry. Thank you.
2: One of our proud ISU Redbirds, Larry Johnson, here on this Saturday morning. Even the Bradley guy, Jim Rupert, acknowledges what a good guy Larry Johnson is.
4: I call them America's volunteer. I mean, we go out to the Knights of Columbus for stuff. Larry Johnson's their volunteer. I saw Terry Farmer walking by here. Terry's another one of those guys. Tom Madonia Jr., the Little Flower Men's Club. That's incredible, that organization.
2: And don't
4: the
2: you like,
4: they do.
2: And I know there have been, Matt Lauber got it started, bringing the Southeast football team down here to provide some muscle to set up, to tear down, to keep order. And you really enjoy that they're getting kids involved. Sure, they probably get some community service hours. But that's community service they're doing. They should. And we're so happy to see young people involved in an event like this. Some wearing the shirt and wearing the tag number and are walking or running in the event, but others just here to volunteer so that everybody else has a good time.
4: Yeah, I would. I was kind of hoping Nate would come by. Nate Borders, the football coach at Southeast, he's busy with the volunteers, but I am really rooting for Nate Borders to succeed, to get a winning football program at Southeast High School, because he's homebred. I mean, he's one of our guys. He played here. He grew up here. His dad was involved in stuff, and he's given back to his hometown. And I those are the guys I really root for, I really hope things go well for them.
2: Yes, and isn't he now the dean of the city public school head football coach?
4: John Allison.
2: City public.
4: Oh, public. Okay. Okay.
2: Didn't Nate get the job a few months before Coach Miller did at Lanphier?
4: Yeah,
2: now
4: probably.
2: You've got a new head coach at Springfield High, Coach Wharton.
4: Yeah.
2: So Nate, in his youth, is the dean of the city high school football.
4: And what is he, 25, 26 years old, something like that?
2: He's another ISU
4: the, the longest serving. And that's a heck of a story where he packed up and went to Illinois State and showed up for football, and they said, you know, you're a big guy. You know, we could use a big guy like you. And he stuck around for 4 years as a walk-on at Illinois State in football.
2: Just so, a great story.
4: Yeah, it's really – and Mario has been so good, has done so much for sports in Springfield and
2: Nate's
4: District 186.
2: Mario Borders, right?
4: Yeah, just a good story. And but you know what? If it weren't – if Springfield High didn't have a baseball game, I bet you Jim Steinwehr would have his kids out here working.
2: Sure.
4: Doing community service. So, yep. We need to take another break, and then we'll come back for more. 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We're at the Fat Ass 5K downtown in front of Celtic Mist. You might as well stop by and say hello, because everybody else has. And we have bacon left. 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
4: And he had the clip. We're back. I can't see the time. 11:39. Sports Talk on a Saturday morning. We're at the Fat Ass 5K downtown with the big tent. Is in front of us where they've got the food. How was that sandwich, by the way?
2: You know, I downed my sandwich that Chris Hankin was nice enough to deliver, pulled pork. It was very, very good. Now, Chris Hankin used to do the pulled pork. He'd smoke it, prepare it. But he has some other duties now with his, he had to get rid of his smokers, as he told you last hour. And so they have Cured Catering doing the pulled pork today. Chris is still involved, but Cured did a really good job on that pork sandwich, and I know you've got one and you'll enjoy it. I had to down it pretty quickly, though, because once we're done here in a few minutes with the show, I have to head down the street to do some announcing at the UIS commencement first session at 12:30, and I didn't want to do it on an empty stomach. But I will endorse the sandwich. It was very good.
4: Okay, I am letting mine age a little bit, but
2: pulled pork is good.
4: I've been securing the bacon, so we're not trying to give away bacon, but we're more than willing to share.
2: Everyone who's had a piece is raving.
4: And I have gone through quite a few pieces of bacon. I don't eat much bacon.
2: Well, you have today.
4: I sure have today. That's for sure. Yeah. And I'm kind of thinking, I wonder how a piece of bacon would work on the pulled pork sandwich.
2: Oh, it'll go great. Yeah. Add a little crunch.
4: Yeah, so I may sneak a couple pieces of bacon into my bag, of my sandwich bag.
2: You know, when we're at Taraski's in a couple of weeks from today for their cookout, Saturday morning cookout, you know, we have that on the schedule. Maybe we can get Dan, the man from Noonan Equipment and Event Rental, to do some bacon for us. I know they have bacon at Taraski's, and he'll have his Weber, and I bet he'd do some bacon for us if we asked him. Yeah.
4: And you know what? A couple weeks ago, I had
2: Chris Hill, by the way.
4: Chris Hill?
2: Chris Hill, great guy.
4: Okay.
2: Longtime state employee and a former colleague. State government. Stop by to say hello.
4: My granddaughter's birthday was a couple weeks ago, and I wanted to get some brats and some hamburger and stuff. So when I got off the air on Saturday, I drove over to Taraski's. They close at noon.
2: Yes, on Saturday.
4: On Saturday.
2: 12 o'clock close. I think they open at 9.
4: Yeah,
2: 9 to 12.
4: So I missed out on getting my stuff for the grill. My son cooked it on the grill for the birthday party over there, so I had to go to a different place to get it. And it was still good. Very good.
2: So you may have heard a little bagpipe music a moment ago. I think the band was up for a few selections earlier this hour, and they'll be playing again till about 3 this afternoon here at the stage is located on 7th Street at Washington. 7th between Washington and Adams is closed to vehicle traffic because that's where the party is today. After the runners and walkers participated in the Fat Ass 5K.
4: They have their own stage now. Wow.
2: Well, that stage, I think they set that up every year.
4: Man.
2: It's been there for a while.
4: I don't know if I ever noticed that before.
2: They were setting it up yesterday afternoon when I was downtown on business, and They, boy, they put that up pretty quickly, I can tell you, because within maybe an hour, it went from nothing to that stage. So the stagehands that did that know what they're doing.
4: Captain Geach and the Shrimp Shack Shooters start at noon in that stage.
2: They're good.
4: Fat Ass Craft Beer and Cigar Festival, that was yesterday.
2: They
4: had all those things. Deja Voodoo and Lick Creek played last night.
2: Oh,
4: now we've got Captain Geach is the street party includes a pig roast with all the fixins, cold Coors beer, Pepsi, live music, and good fun. The race roll.
2: Have you ever seen Ronald McDonald dressed as a pirate? That guy looks like Ronald McDonald in a pirate
4: suit. He does.
2: Doesn't he?
4: Yeah. Looks like the mascot for the Buccos.
2: Yeah, that's kind of a weird look.
4: Yeah,
2: but
4: that's...
2: Well, Scott Hankin will get a picture of it, and it'll be on the website for the Fat Ass 5K. He takes thousands of pictures.
4: Scott Hankin?
2: Scott Hankin.
4: I haven't seen him out here.
2: Yeah, he was here earlier, visiting with Sam.
4: Okay.
2: During the 9 o'clock hour.
4: Didn't see Scott.
2: This looks like Ronald McDonald in a pirate suit. He's walking our way. Should we interview him?
4: No.
2: I don't think so.
4: He does have
2: a lot of accompanying jewelry, too. I'm
4: shrine
2: very impressed with his jewelry collection.
4: He's got a shrine clown emblem on.
2: Well, so he's got the war paint on.
4: Yeah, he's one of those.
2: Wow. Ron, picture, I know this is radio, but theater of the mind, just picture Ronald McDonald in a pirate suit. And that's what just walked by.
4: Look at the clown behind him now with the yellow hair.
2: A real clown.
4: Uh-huh.
2: Yeah, heavens.
4: Yeah.
2: So look for photos later on.
4: Expect the unexpected at the Fat Ass 5K.
2: Yeah, and I thought I was overdressed. Wow.
4: Well.
2: Ronald and the
4: they're overdressed in a different way.
2: Good morning.
4: Good morning.
2: This one's got yellow hair.
4: Yeah, with a pig
2: with a
4: snout.
2: Scooter, yeah. Pig snout, yeah.
4: Yeah.
2: You know, when you're thinking bacon... You got to figure it came from a pig.
4: What's up, big boy? How are you?
2: Good to see you. Beautiful morning downtown, and there are some more casually dressed fans stopping by to say hello, too. But to get Ronald McDonald and in a pirate suit. And
4: I'll see him at the Spooner. That's one of the softball guys.
2: Softball?
4: Oh, yeah.
2: Very good.
4: And if they don't play, they like me. They come out and watch and have a cold one maybe or two or three.
2: Hey, I want to give a little credit where credit is due. This past week has been a little challenging with weather and rainouts and games getting moved around. But you and I know a lot of, if not all of, the athletic directors in Central Illinois because we bother them for various things, schedules and rosters and updates when games are called off or postponed.
4: And we know they run the other way when they see us coming.
2: They almost all do. But they really get, you know, this spring has been a challenge. Some springs, last couple, in fact, have been pretty, schedules haven't been disrupted much. But we've had some weather issues, particularly in the last 3 weeks.
4: And take into account the number of turf fields we have. You can play if the rain stops, but the rain's not stopping at 4 o'clock now.
2: Right.
4: That's what's causing the problem.
2: That's been an issue.
4: Yep.
2: But we want to actually give some credit where credit is due. Those women and men who are athletic directors at your local schools, and I know a number of them are responsible not only for the high schools, but for the junior highs and the elementary levels. They're managing it for the whole K through 12. And they earn every dime those districts are paying them, those schools are paying them, and we don't say it enough, but we really appreciate their work because it's not just a school day job. You see a lot of those athletic directors at games, at events that their schools are involved in. They're putting in some long hours, and they're doing a great job, and please keep it up because we couldn't do what we do without it.
4: Well, and along that vein, how about Bobby Engel, who assigns the umpires for Central State 8?
2: For baseball.
4: That is a major task in the spring because, they want to make up the game this day. Are you available? Well, no, I'm not available that
2: day. Ansel and Gretel just walked by without Ansel. She's looking for Hansel. Gretel. Haven't seen him. No, but the ADs
4: Spring's
2: and
4: a
2: the signers, it's just the work they do is invaluable. And, folks, those games don't happen without them, so give them a pat on the back. Give them a shout-out every once in a while if you see them at a game or run into them at a class musical or whatever.
4: When Larry Chaney was the athletic director at Southeast, there was an opening at one of the schools. And Larry called me, and he said, hey, would you be interested in becoming an athletic director? And I said, without any hesitation, I said, no, thank you. And I said, number one, I don't have the certification, the academic certification that you need, thankfully. But I said, Larry, I don't want that headache, especially in the spring. He said, well, it's kind of what you do with as a sports editor to the paper. You've got to juggle things. When this game gets called off, you got to find – I said, that's different. I got to deal with one person or two people. I don't have to try to get umpires and all – no. I said, no, thank you. I appreciate you thinking of me, but no, I would never want to be an athletic director. It's maybe one of the most thankless jobs you can have. There you go.
2: Hey, how are you? Good to see you. It's always good to see you. Live radio, folks.
4: Live radio.
2: We're on a sidewalk in front of a tavern. What do you expect? Some sober, some not so sober, but it's always great to visit with people that you've seen and some you haven't seen for a while.
4: And it's great because now the sun has gone a little bit as it moves across the horizon.
2: Well,
4: As the rotation takes the sun to a different location, I'm not sitting here baking in the sun, and that feels
2: pretty
4: good.
2: But on a day when it's 70 and not 90, we don't mind it as much.
4: Not at all.
2: Yeah. And how's the bucket hat do keeping the gear on the air?
4: Well, we stayed on the air, so hats off to the bucket hat.
2: Well, we have about 5 minutes left, so don't celebrate.
4: Cubs baseball coming up at 5:25. The Cubs are in Texas with another 10-game winning streak. Can they make it 11? Wow, Edward Cabrera gets to start today for the Cubs against the Rangers.
2: I'm glad he's a Cub, Edward Cabrera. Really glad.
4: Yeah, the way the pitchers are going down, I'm glad he's a healthy Cub. That's the most important part of it. And, you know, we had a caller yesterday. Great call to Darren and me on the press box. Ian Happ and Seiya Suzuki both become free agents at the end of the year. If you're the Cubs, which one do you prioritize?
2: Happ.
4: That's what Darren and I both said that.
2: Because Happ's been a Cub. He bleeds Cubby blue. Seiya's a terrific player. He hit a big home run last night. Here's our final time, by the way. An hour 42:20 for the last person to cross the finish.
4: The last person to cross.
2: Yeah. Hour 42:20. That's pretty good.
4: Yeah.
2: Thank you very much.
4: Appreciate it.
2: The timer comes through again. I think he
4: bringing
2: got
4: the clock right to us.
2: I think he brought that clock to us like about 10 years ago, and it still works.
4: Yeah.
2: That's great.
4: Good for him. Okay.
2: Okay, you're talking about Ian Happ and
4: Ian
2: Happ, Suzuki.
4: Yep, and Seiya Suzuki. Darren and I both said Happ as well. Happ's on base is pretty impressive. And interestingly, a guy at the Y, one of my friends at the Y that we talked baseball, we talked Chicago sports, he said yesterday morning we got to talk, and he said, you know what? Ian Happ is better than we give him credit for being. And I think that's a very accurate assessment of
2: Ian
4: Happ.
2: Is it three or four gold gloves in left field?
4: Four gold gloves in left field.
2: Yeah.
4: Yep.
2: And you say, what's that mean, left field? He catches everything that he can get to.
4: But you know what?
2: Sometimes crashing into brick wall in the process.
4: Yeah, yeah. And his throws are accurate. He's not Roberto Clemente. He's not throwing it from the fence to home plate on the fly. But he throws guys out.
2: Gets it to the cutoff. Yeah,
4: he has become a very, very, very proficient, obviously four gold gloves. He's a proficient left fielder. But you know what? When a ball goes up and it looks like it's going to be in the ballpark, I'm yelling, let Pete get it. No matter where it is, because Pete Kerr Armstrong is, you go back as far as I do. I guess Bobby Dernier is the closest thing to a center fielder, and Bobby Dernier wasn't nearly as flashy, nearly as as creative as Pete Crow Armstrong. And but how long can we live with Pete Crow Armstrong hitting 240, Tim?
2: Well, I think his bat has heated up in the last 2 weeks.
4: More selective, at least.
2: He seems to be laying off.
4: Not chasing as much.
2: Pitches in the dirt, which early in the season he was swinging at everything. So he's either paying attention to his own sense of what I need to do to be better, and or the batting instructors who are telling him, every once in a while, Pete, hit the ball to left field. Hit it to the left side. You don't need to swing for the fences in pull mode every at bat. And he may be getting the message.
4: Well, that home run he hit to tie the game the other night was
2: left field.
4: Left center field, yeah. He hit it where he needed to. Is Johnny singing? I can't hear him.
2: Not yet,
4: okay.
2: No, but it's coming here in the next minute or so.
4: We're at the Fat Ass 19th annual Fat Ass 5K. You know, we've been here pretty much every year. We asked Larry Johnson this question. Are you amazed at the development of it? It's incredible. A festival around a road race.
2: Yeah, and COVID could have killed it. Because could
4: yeah.
2: A year off.
4: Killed a lot of things. It killed a lot of things.
2: Yes.
4: But,
2: they bounced. The numbers now, in terms of full participation, are down a little from pre-COVID.
4: Here comes Captain America the Clown.
2: Johnny's now singing.
4: Johnny is now singing. Yeah. Okay, that means it's time for us to get out of here. We're going to pack up.
2: That guy out of a cannon?
4: Captain America with a clown nose. There's another costume.
2: Take me out to the ball game.
4: Very well done,
2: okay,
4: as always.
2: You're on the slide there.
4: Thanks to the folks at the Fat Ass for having us. We did 9 to 12 here. Sam was here on WMAY from 9 until 10. We've done the last 2 hours. We appreciate all the cooperation and all the our producer, Kevin O'Day, got us some good guests. We're happy about that. But we have to wrap it up here. Tim's headed for graduation. For Jim Rupert, for Tim Schweitzer, we gone.
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13: ABC News, I'm Mike Dubusky. A person is now dead after being struck by a Frontier Airlines jet while it was taking off at Denver International Airport last night. ABC's Jim Ryan.
14: Seconds after aborting its takeoff roll and slamming on the brakes, the crew of Frontier Flight 4345 called the control tower.
15: There was an individual walking across the runway.
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15: We've got smoke in the aircraft. We're going to evacuate on the runway.
14: Emergency slides were deployed and passenger Andrew Garcia captured video of the scene. Jim Ryan, ABC News.
13: Transportation Secretary Sean Duffy says the person had deliberately jumped an airport perimeter fence and was killed 2 minutes later. Medical crews in Spain, including officials from the CDC, are preparing to receive that cruise ship at the center of the hantavirus outbreak. It's expected to drop anchor in the Canary Islands tomorrow. And still no response from Iran to the latest U.S. peace proposal after American forces struck Iranian oil tankers yesterday. This is ABC News.
28: Here's your Storm Team 20 forecast. Clear skies today with daytime highs approaching 80. Winds out of the west, 8 to 15 miles per hour. Overcast skies tonight, slight chance of rain showers. Lows dip down to about 54. High temperatures reach up to 67. Tomorrow, sunshine mixed with clouds at times. I'm meteorologist Jennifer Wojcicki on Sports Radio 92.3 FM and 1450 AM. Right now, 64.
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This is Game Day on ESPN Radio and the ESPN app, Sirius XM Channel 80, presented by Progressive Insurance. We're going to want to hear from you. We'll tell you about that in just a little bit. With Tim Welsh, I am Adam Kaufman. We got you for the next 3 hours. Count on there being a lot of basketball talk. Sure, there's baseball tonight. In fact, that gets started during the show. First game in a couple of hours. Stanley Cup playoffs continue this evening. We have the WNBA. That season tipped off last night. We got a huge game on the way in a matter of minutes. The Wings at the Fever.

0: in. It's a wellness check. You okay? I know you're.
1: Because the Celtics are not playing, well, and Jaylen Brown might be traded, and everyone needs Joe Mazzulla. I mean, where do I go?
0: The Celtics, Red Sox, your football coach is in the headlines for the wrong things lately.
1: Sure.
0: I don't know. It seems like the Super Bowl was a million years ago, but I just.
1: The baseball team wiped out the manager and most of the coaching baseball staff.
0: Is that what you call that club up there?
1: Do we have to refer to them by name?
0: Are you talking about the Woo Sox? I like them.
1: Yes.
0: They're strong.
1: Yeah, that's right.
0: They're strong. But I just, wellness checks are important for your friends and your colleagues and your partners and in broadcasting or whatever you want to call this today. It's just a chat. We'll have a chat for 3 hours.
1: I would say the opportunity to hang out with you and just talk ball and whatever else comes our way over the next 3 hours is that's good for my mental health.
0: It is.
1: That separates me from everything
0: Thank
1: else
0: you for
1: going
0: that.
1: On, which is that I don't get to watch my favorite teams right now. Yeah, I mean, you said it. The Celtics, the Bruins, they get eliminated in the first round on back-to-back days.
0: The Bruins.
1: I did my mistake for even introducing them to the conversation. Sure, the Red Sox play later, but who's excited about them right now?
0: No one around the country feels bad for you or anybody.
1: Nobody. That's what happens when you have a couple decades of dominance.
0: Even my kids say to me, Dad, do you know ball? You told me the Celtics were going to beat the Sixers, and... Oh, no. Oh, no.
1: Nope.
0: Actually, it was at game two of that series, and I was there with my son, and I said, wait a minute now. This team came ready tonight. They've got some guys. The Celtics are just going to waltz through this series, but the Knicks are making them look a little bit pedestrian in this series so far. The Knicks are playing great basketball, but... the postmortem of misery in Boston, you know, I mean, at least you get some 75-degree days we can go out and golf or something, but there's nothing that, I mean, I'm kind of sick
1: of hearing. Not today, it's raining today.
0: I'm kind of sick of hearing about Mike Vrabel. I mean, I want to hear about rookie camp for the Pats and stuff around the league. But, at least we've got some good playoffs still going on in the WNBA, as you said, just tipping off today. I mean, Dallas, Indiana, what a great afternoon tilt. Coming our way, and we'll discuss that. But, great to be with you.
1: Well, and obviously so great to have Caitlin Clark back out there on the floor, as we know, a multiple-time All-Star and a former Rookie of the Year and a team that there are high expectations this year. The Liberty, who had an emphatic win over the Sun last night. I know Connecticut is rebuilding before moving to Houston, but, I mean, an upwards of 30-point win, 29-point win, even without some of their best players, the Liberty are understandably the championship favorites in the W, followed by the Aces, but then you get on the DK odds board to the Fever at plus 475. So the expectations are high for this team, especially with Clark healthy again. But we'll get to the W, and we're going to have Kendra Andrews join us a little bit later on this hour. I want to start in the NBA. No, not about Boston, because I could go on and on with all of that, and Jaylen Brown is Twitch streaming and yada, yada, yada. But these playoffs, we're going to talk next segment about just how good these playoffs have been, a couple of series in particular, and what we're looking for as we continue to narrow the field. Sometimes it's fun. I often refer to it, Tim, as the off-air show. Before the on-air show, we're sitting there in our production meeting and basically getting to a yelling match already before the show has even started, discussing, man, who's the face of the league right now?
0: Oh,
1: Victor Wembanyama, Anthony Edwards, have they solidified themselves? Are we overlooking the likes of SGA, Shai Gilgeous-Alexander, LeBron James, even though he's 41, still very much in the conversation because everybody knows LeBron. How about Nikola Jokic, MVP conversation? Luka Doncic is maybe coming back from his injury at a certain point. Is there, in your mind, a clear-cut face of the league? Or, I mean, dare I say, can you have multiple faces of the league at the same time?
0: Well, obviously you're showing your colors because you definitely are from Boston, because this has been going on in Boston for years. Who's the face of the Celtics? Is it Jason Tatum or Jaylen Brown? And Jaylen Brown just said, this is my favorite year ever. Okay, we can get into that later. don't go down that road with me.
1: Not a good look.
0: I've got
1: not
0: some strong look. Opinions on that one. But anyway, your overall question, not to avoid it, but I think... when you have multiple faces of the league, so to speak, you know, and I never know what that means, you know, as a former coach and, you know, the coaching from the coaching world, you know, you're not worried about who the face is. You're worried about how your team plays as a whole. And, you know, they think

0: too many of these guys worry about who the face of the team or the league or the conference or whatever. But I think that the league shows great health when you have multiple people, and I think that's what you have. I mean, obviously, when Magic and Bird kind of revitalized the NBA back in the 80s, I mean, you need those two guys were the faces of the league, and I think they needed to be, and they took the torch and really carried it well. And I think that's what you need from this league, to keep it going, because at points this year, you saw some issues within the NBA, whether it's the tanking that went on, and Adam Silver's tried to address it. It's a hard thing, whether it's load management over the last few years. Even some of the officiating has been in question over time. So when you have those type of things that come on the exterior of the actual playing court, then you need something else on the floor to kind of distract you from that and pull you away from some of those issues that you're going to have. And you're always going to have those issues in any major sport. But I think the league is in a great spot because of those names you just mentioned. I think they're all worthy. They all are. You couldn't get me to say, well, one's a little bit better. I mean, it depends. It goes from really year to year almost and month to month. But from that group, you've got a great bunch of really, really great young players, and some aren't as young, of course, but they do the right thing. They carry themselves well. They're winners on the court. They're pretty much winners off the court. You don't hear any problems from any of those guys. And I just love the innocence of Wemby when he goes up there and they ask him some questions of kind of some terminology that are from here, from the United States or English, and he's like, I don't understand that. I don't understand what that means. You know, he's pretty, you know, and he's great. And you know, Rudy Gobert talked about him. He's like asking Rudy Gobert what type of filter he uses in his watering system. I mean,
1: these are the real questions.
0: He's a pro. He's a great pro. He gets better. He wants to win. I mean, you saw how quickly he came back from the concussion and wanted to be out there on the floor and was with his teammates. And I just think all those storylines are fantastic, and it's great. You know, Cade Cunningham is certainly in that discussion as well, as he's leading Detroit in their series against Cleveland and moving. Looks like they could move on to the conference. I mean, Jalen Brunson can be my face of the league any day of the week. You know, after watching him last night, he's just a winner. So there's a group of a lot of players, I think, that, you know, people identify throughout the country, and it's not just the old veteran NBA fans, it's the younger fans, you know, to try to keep them going into the next generation of continue to build the product. And I think the playoffs have been great so far.
1: Wemby, as we know, coming off the absurd game three, game high 39 points, he had 15 rebounds, he was amazing. It was a great performance out of San Antonio. You mentioned a lot there, and by all means, we want to hear from you guys out there. 1-888-729-3776. That is 1-888-SAY-ESPN, SAY-ESPN. Weigh in. I think where we're getting a little bogged down in some way is sort of the semantics of face of the league versus, I think about this all the time in terms of the superstar conversation. To me, and I sense just in listening to you there, Tim, you would disagree with me on this. To me, there's a very, very, very small list of superstars in the NBA. All-stars, sure. You know, all-star caliber players, you know, you got upwards of 30 of those guys, and some of them change year to year. But to be a superstar, upper echelon, you know, to me, there's like a handful. You know, who's first team All-NBA consistently in that conversation? That, to me, is what puts you on the superstar plateau. And you need to narrow the field that much more when you're talking about face of the league. You know, over the course of time, we have had, and I'll leave guys out here, apologies if I'm offending anyone by forgetting your guy out there across the country, but we think back to Magic and Bird. We think back to, you know, go all the way back to Russell and Wilt. You could talk more recently about LeBron and Kobe, LeBron and Steph. You know, now, there are a lot of guys, so much goes into the conversation. It's social media presence, it's branding, it's commercials, it's do you have a sneaker, it's, you know, so much more of it is bigger than basketball and the play that actually happens on the floor. It's how internationally recognized are you, which is why even again at 41, LeBron James is still very much a face of the league. But if we're talking about this next era, this next echelon of guys that should be in that conversation, Wemby being as young as he is, people will try and hesitate or will make the argument, can an international player be the face of the NBA? You know, does it have to be an American-born player? Anthony Edwards, I feel like people have been trying to thrust into this conversation for years now with comparisons, premature comparisons to Michael Jordan. What has Ant won? I mean, he's been in the Western Conference Finals back-to-back years. He's had a lot of regular season success. There's still no title. You know, do you need a championship to be a face of the league or the face of the league? So again, we want to hear from you guys as well, and I want Tim to respond to, you know, all of that that I, you know, regurgitated out there for him. 888-SAY-ESPN, by all means weigh in. We are going to touch on these playoffs as well, because again, we've got some compelling series, some more than others, obviously. The Lakers, the Thunder, not as much. The Pistons, the Cavaliers, maybe not yet. Certainly not the Knicks and Sixers, but there is the Wolves and the Spurs. Is San Antonio just going to turn it on at this point in time? Are we going to get sweeps elsewhere? We will explore some of that as we continue on here on Game Day on ESPN Radio. Again, coming up next, how great have these NBA playoffs been, and more on the Face of the League. 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

0: The Spurs are headed home with a W and a 2-1 lead.
1: Just the competitive response and continuing to get better at execution.
2: I mean, greatness. We all know that. We see him every day. We see the work and the time that he puts into his game and his body.
0: Back to Wemby, rising for three. Wee-wee! Victor Wembanyama, three more. 37 is a new playoff high.
3: I think we showed some strength, you know, during this game. We still got to prove to ourselves that we can sustain that.

0: ESPN Radio and the ESPN app with Tim Welsh, Adam Kaufman. We're talking about NBA faces of the league, and obviously, at least, Tim, in that conversation is a guy we've been chatting about, Victor Wembanyama, coming off 39-15 in the Spurs. I don't want to call it a survival of the Timberwolves, because it was more of an emphatic win than that, but it didn't come easy, unlike the absolute pantsing in the prior game when they won by, I mean, what was it, 30-plus points, some crazy number. So it was, you know, a compelling game, obviously, between those two teams in Game 2. Game 3, or less so in Game 2. Game 3, more so. And before we get to, we have people on the line that want to weigh in on the face of the league, and we will get to them in just a moment. I want to hear from Wemby, though, on how it feels for him to hear his name among some of the greats.
1: It's good to be along with the big fellas. You know, I had to resort to some things that Hakeem taught me in this fourth quarter.
2: Like what?
1: Many things, but especially that, you know, spin fadeaway over Rudy.
0: So, Tim, when we're trying to isolate, I gave you a lot before we headed into that break in terms of really just, again, trying to narrow the field of face of the league. If you had to pick a guy or two guys, who are they for you right now?
3: Well, SGA, you've got to start with him, and you've got to start and then continue with the Joker. Those two are the guys over the consistency, the MVPs over the last few years, the championships. And obviously, we'll see if the Thunder can continue their success. And we've already seen Denver struggle the last couple of years. They've changed coaches. They flamed out in the first round. You know, can Anthony Edwards, you know, somehow find a way to lead his team to the promised land? But I would say you've got to start with those two guys, SGA and the Joker. But Wemby's coming fast. He's coming fast. He's flying up the outside, almost like the Derby winner last weekend. He's coming fast. And believe it or not, he's 22 years old. And he looks young, he feels young, but he plays old. He's got an old man game, and he's just going to get better and better and better, because you can just see it's so important to him. And he's in such a great organization that they talk winning first and not face of the team, face of the league. You know, he doesn't care who the face of the Spurs are. And if they lose this weekend, if they lose and don't get to the NBA Finals, he's going to be crushed. It's not going to be his favorite season for sure. So I would say he's right there. You know, I would say those guys are 1 and 1A, and he is right behind it, 1AA or whatever way you want to label it. You know, and obviously, you know, there's obviously, we all know all the different names, whether it's Jason Tatum, whether it's Edwards, whether it's LeBron still, you know, doing what he's still doing at his age. It's just, it's very impressive, all these guys that are still caring about winning so much. And that's when I saw what the new collective bargaining agreement was going to be, maybe 5-10 years ago, whatever, when the new TV deals came out. And I said, my goodness, these guys, they're going to make so much money. It's just, it's, will winning be as important? And I don't know if it is. It is, of course, but I don't know if that competitive edge is still there for a lot of guys. But for those guys, it is. For those guys, it absolutely is. You watch them play, and there's no love for the opponent. There's just love for one thing, winning. And that's, to me, that's the most important thing. And to see guys after these games go up and hug each other and just meet for dinner after, it kind of drives you nuts a little bit, you know, not saying it, you know, I'm the old man's barking at the cloud or whatever way you want to put it. But I like that the guys that you know, Wemby comes with that character of an old school guy, and that's what I like about him.
0: Listen, Tim, you got a few years on me, and I feel the same way about the camaraderie that exists among opponents after these games this time of the year, even after a Game 7. I find it nauseating, incredibly irritating. Nick in New York on the face of the league. You about to make a case for Jalen Brunson, Nick? Do we have Nick?
4: No, I'm not. I'm not about to talk about Jalen. But here's what I'm going to tell you. Two really important things. One is, this conversation speaks to how much the NBA has been steady, because we had this conversation 25 years ago and it went away really quickly. Anyone remember Harold Miner? Right? And then it went away really quickly because the NBA lucked into Kobe, LeBron, and Steph. And second, speaking of being old, not fair to say what his aunt won. He can't be the face. What did Jordan win at this point of his career? Absolutely nothing. You could be a superstar, but it's a game, it's a team game. And even Jordan didn't do it until he had the right team.
0: Yeah, I mean, Tim, again, it's not that Ant can't be. It's simply that he isn't yet,
3: right?
0: In my mind.
3: Exactly. No, he's absolutely can be. And, you know, you love his competitive spirit as well and what he's done for that franchise, that city, getting them over the hump, beating the Nuggets, all that stuff. It's just, it's right there. It's right there for him. And obviously it looks like he's on the right path. He's a winning player. So I love it. I love the discussion because it's not cut and dried. That means the sport's in a great spot.
0: Well, I'll tell you what I think is even more complicated. It's one thing to do face the league, and we don't have time to do it now, maybe a little bit later. We're here with you until 4 o'clock Eastern. Best player in the Eastern Conference. I think if you spend some time, do so during the commercial, folks. You spend some time thinking about that one, you'll realize quite how top-heavy the West is. Coming up next, we're going to go all in on the WNBA. It is year 30 in the W.
3: Wow.
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0: I'm Chad Ryder. The San Francisco Giants have traded two-time Gold Glove catcher Patrick Bailey to the Guardians. The 29th overall pick of this year's draft and lefty pitching prospect Matt Wilkinson. Bailey, known for his defense, is batting 146 with one home run, five RBIs, and 89 plate appearances this season. Reds look to snap a eight-game losing streak when they take on the Astros today in Cincinnati, and it's on ESPN Radio. Coverage starts at 3:30 Eastern. NBA Game 3 of the East Semis between the Pistons and Cavs later today in Cleveland. Detroit with a 2-0 series lead. Pistons star Cade Cunningham on his team's depth.
1: Next man up mentality. We got, you know, top to bottom. We got athletes. We got guys that can make plays. And, now it's, you're able to see it more. Ron Holland didn't get to play very much last series. This series, he's making plays. He's getting up, pressuring guys. But it's top to bottom.
0: Cade Cunningham is averaging nearly 31 points per game and over 7 assists per game this postseason. Tonight, the Thunder look to take a commanding 3-0 series lead on the Lakers in the West semifinals. Game 3 in L.A. is on ESPN Radio with coverage starting at 8 p.m. Eastern. You can watch the game on ABC at 8:30 Eastern. WNBA openers for these pair of teams in the Indiana Fever lead the Dallas Wings 28-27 early in the second quarter. You can watch it on ABC. Kelsey Mitchell, a game high 10 points for Indiana. Caitlin Clark, 6 points, 3 turnovers. This will be followed on ABC by the Mercury and the Aces. Third round of the Truist Championship, Sungjae Im, the leader at 9-under.
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0: ace of the league, but you hear the music, you know where we're going. Hang with us, we'll get to you. We got to talk WNBA. The league's 30th season tipped off last night with a couple interesting games, and already action here on this Saturday with Indiana and Dallas, even with about 6 minutes to go, 35 apiece in the second quarter. Of course, this is billed as Caitlin Clark and Paige Beckers. Clark has 8 points. Beckers on the other side is sitting with 7. The leading scorers, though, it's Odyssey Sims and Kelsey Mitchell leading their respective clubs. Let's get into some W talk, preview the year and what we've got underway. Kendra Andrews, ESPN WNBA reporter, joins the show. Kendra, how are you?
1: I'm doing good. How are you guys?
0: Great. You're on with Tim Welsh and Adam Kaufman. It's wonderful to have you here with us. And let's just start with the game that we're following along closely here. One, it's great to see Caitlin Clark back out on the floor. Indiana, very high championship level expectations this season. What do you make of just the beginning of this year and what we realistically should expect from the Fever?
1: Yeah, I mean, it's great to finally have games again, right? It took a long time to get here. And yeah, look, when you think back to what the Fever were able to do, not only without Caitlin Clark last season, but without, what, like 5 of their main players, it was quite extraordinary going all the way to the W semifinals. And so now, look, with Caitlin back, with the rest of the squad healthy, they do have title aspirations. It's going to be hard. It's not going to be a cakewalk, right? You have the Las Vegas Aces who are trying to defend their title. You have, you know, the New York Liberty that, again, they had injuries as well last year. They're trying to compete for a title. So it isn't going to be easy for the Fever, but I do think that they have a high ceiling. And if Caitlin can kind of reclaim some of the magic that she was personally able to have when she was healthy, and then also just the collective group play like they did last season without her. You know, it's Stephanie White's second season as their head coach, so there's a little bit more comfortability there. There is a recipe for this team to be very, very good and very competitive.
2: Yeah, I want to flip over to the other side, to Dallas, Kendra, and very interesting, obviously, with AZ Fudd being the number one pick. I have a couple points I wanted to ask you about. I really like their coach, Jose Fernandez, know him well, terrific college coach, his first year in the professional level. I want to get your take on him, how he's handled things so far. I know it's only game one. And also AZ Fudd, she's not in the starting lineup today. Are you surprised at that? And what are your expectations of Dallas moving forward with this young team?
1: Yeah, I think, I mean, Jose Fernandez, he's got the buy-in with his team. That's what we've seen through the preseason. And I think that's really important because, yes, you have the basketball pedigree, but you need players to buy into the system that you are trying to create. And I think that they've done a good job at that. They've made some really strong moves in the offseason to put really good pieces around Paige. One of them, as you mentioned, is AZ Fudd. Like, I don't know if it's shocking or surprising that she didn't start this game. It is the first game of the season. And I think, of course, when you are the number one overall pick, there's a lot of shine that comes with that. But she's also playing next to another number one overall pick in Paige Beckers. And right now, Paige is the centerpiece for everything Dallas does. But also, you know, she gets her feet wet. Starting lineups are not forever, so in a couple days' time, we could see Dallas, you know, put AZ in that starting lineup, get the jitters out now, see how she feels in the flow of the game. But I think the Wings are a team that I'm excited to watch because they finished with one of the worst records, I think tied for the worst record in the W last season. And they really did a good job, like I said before, bringing pieces in that should make them more competitive, at least, right? They got Alana Smith, who is going to be a great big for them. They got some other really strong veterans. I don't know if it's like, oh, they're going to be a top 5 seed or anything like that, because when you're trying to make such a big jump from the very bottom of the rankings up higher, there is nowhere to go but up, which is a great thing for the Wings. You have to give them a little bit of time to start gelling as a new group, to continue to learn Jose Fernandez's new system. But again, I think that they now have a foundation that they can really start to build on that they were lacking last year.
0: Kendra, you mentioned Liberty before, who are the championship favorites and obviously upper echelon in the W, along with the Fever and the Aces, the Dream, even the Lynx in that top five, at least in terms of expectation. But I just thought last night was fascinating. I recognize the Sun are rebuilding, and when it comes to household names, it's kind of Brittany Griner, and that's about it right now. But the Liberty, to go out there and win by 29 points, absent two of their better players, is it really, this is, I don't know if this is a fair question, but is it their championship to lose, you know, if they can stay reasonably healthy this year?
1: I mean, that is a hard question. I wouldn't say that because they did not win last year. I think it's the Aces title to lose heading into this season, because until you dethrone the last, who also ran back their, you know, their entire group with a four-time MVP, to me, it's the Aces title to lose, but the Liberty are coming for it. And I think last night was as good of a start, right, as the Liberty could have ever dreamt of beginning the season, especially, like you said, with two of their best players out, Sabrina Ionescu being one of them. Again, they have a first-year head coach in Chris DeMarco. So I think if this is their first game out of the gate, Liberty fans should be so, so excited. The Liberty as a team should be extremely excited, but I still think it's the Aces' title to lose.
2: Going back to last year, obviously there was a lot of tension between the players and the league with the collective bargaining agreement. You know, what seems like a totally new vibe now with the new agreement. The players are being paid for what they think they're worth, and it looks like the WNBA is taking another step now to really solidifying itself as a really, really good league. You know, what's your feel on how that all went down and where they are right now?
1: I mean, I think anytime you have labor negotiations, things get contentious, and that's true for any business. What's important is that they did get a new deal done, and I think they did it in a way where respect isn't lost between the players and the league, between the players and the owners, between anyone involved, because they all wanted the same thing, which was a season to happen, but also, you know, a league and a business and an environment where everyone is feeling valued when it makes sense. And that was the biggest thing, right? It's like, we need to pay these players in a system that really makes sense for the league's benefit, for, you know, the longevity of the league. And they feel that they've done that with the new CBA. So you kind of put, again, like any business, you put those negotiations behind you because everyone figured it out and you move forward. And I think that that's what we're going to see with this 30th season. I think that's what we've already seen through the preseason. And so, yeah, I mean, I think the W is in a good spot, right? It understands where it's at in its history and how much momentum they have going for them right now. And so it's just continuing to build to make sure that the momentum that they have is kept and is sustainable.
0: Well, whether it's with that new CBA or just increased attention, incredible players at the top of the league, the focus is always just on growing the game and growing the league. So, you know, you tell me, you know this league as well as anybody out there. We always like to have fun in the NBA where it's like, all right, who's your league pass team, right? And it doesn't necessarily need to be a great team, but just a team that is really fun to watch. Who's a team that to you is the one that we should be keeping an eye on in the W this year?
1: That's a really good question. I feel like there are a couple teams that I'm going to be keeping my eyes on that maybe, let's say, aren't in the top four, we'll call it. I think it's harder sometimes because there's such fewer teams in the W than the NBA. But I will say, I mean, I'm based here in San Francisco, so the Golden State Valkyries are a team that I'm going to be keeping a close eye on. And even if I wasn't in the Bay Area, I would be very interested in following this team because they did something that no expansion team has ever done before. And like we're saying, in the spirit of keeping up momentum, right, it's how do they exceed the expectation that they set for themselves a year ago. So that's one team that I'm going to be watching. I'm really curious to watch the Mystics because they, and when I say this, take it with a grain of salt, please, because I'm not comparing exactly, but like, you know how the Oklahoma City Thunder for so many years before, I guess, the past couple years when they're winning titles and contending again, they had so many draft picks, right? The Washington Mystics have selected, I swear to God, like 9 first round picks in the last 2 years. They are just oozing with young talent, women who excelled at the college stage, whether that is Lauren Betts, who is with UCLA and won a national title with them this past season just a couple months ago, whether it's Kiki Iriafen and Sonia Citron, who were, I think, the 4th and 5th pick in last year's draft. They just have so many young, talented players that I'm curious to see how they develop. And then the third team I'd say is the Seattle Storm. It's another team that has some young, exciting players. You have Flauje Johnson, who was just, you know, she's such a joy to watch play. Her personality is fantastic. She's a great player. But then also last year's number 2 pick in Dominique Malanga. I'm very curious to see how she grows. And then also this year's number 3 pick, Awa Pham. She's still overseas right now, but when she comes over stateside, I'm very curious to see how those European players kind of take to the WNBA.
0: Excellent. I'll ask you one more before we let you go here, and that is just on Asia Wilson, who is obviously, a 5-time MVP now and a laundry list of accomplishments in her storied professional basketball career. And the expectations are once again, she'll win the MVP again. At what point, I don't know, if it even exists. Does voter fatigue kick in? Is this, of course, just Asia Wilson is incredible, and so why wouldn't she win another Most Valuable Player? How do you look at her for the expectations for this new year?
1: It's pretty incredible what she's done, right? And she's 28, I think, or 29, so it's pretty astounding. Like, she's still so young and has so much time left. And I think that's where the conversation, people like to bring up the question of voter fatigue and everything. And I think you have to try to avoid that, and you have to not try to avoid a narrative of, oh, it's boring that she keeps winning. I think no matter what sport you're in, you should always try to avoid that kind of thinking. It's not impossible for someone to put together a better season than her. There are so many incredible players, right? I think Breanna Stewart is someone people have their eye on this year. Could she put together an MVP caliber season? You know, I think last season, you know, Nafisa Collier, she put together an MVP caliber season. So it can be done, but people have to be so good, because Asia herself is so good. And we could keep seeing her make history, because again, like, there's no reason to believe that she's going to be slowing down anytime soon. And maybe we see her as the 5-time MVP at the end of this year. Who even knows? But I think it's important to, you know, try and avoid the voter fatigue side of things and take utter greatness for granted and just place things elsewhere because they want to see something new.
0: I mentioned 5 before on Asia. I'm foreshadowing. I'm giving her the 5th one already. Kendra Andrews, ESPN WNBA reporter, thank you so much for hopping on, and enjoy the start to the new year.
1: Thanks so much, you guys. Have a good one.
0: You as well. All right, we're going to step aside here on game day. Coming up, more on the W. How many title contending teams truly are there? We got Kendra's perspective. We'll get Tim's, obviously, on the other side. And we still see some of you on the line wanting to talk NBA Face of the League. We'll mix you in as well. Stay tuned. It's game day on ESPN Radio and the ESPN app.
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0: Caitlin Clark has 8, which is a far cry from what Kelsey Mitchell is doing right now to lead the Fever with 15 points. And you got 10 out of Paige Beckers on the other side, and Arike Ogunbowale as well. But back with Tim, Adam here with you. And just talking about the W, Tim, we heard from Kendra Andrews, obviously, and a lot of great perspective there. The Liberty, as mentioned, on DraftKings Sportsbook, the betting favorite to win the championship on the heels of that gigantic win over the Sun last night, plus 210. Then you have the Aces, who Kendra felt it's her title, their title to lose as defending champs. You obviously have the Fever, the Dream, the Lynx to round out your top five teams that are inside of 10-1. What do you think? You know, who's the team that you've got your eye on to win the title?
1: I like the Liberty. I think the Liberty have done some nice things with their roster the last few years. But, you know, watching this Fever game kind of with one eye closed, one eye open towards you, Adam, you know, they've got some good offensive firepower. And I think, you know, Kendra made a good point. Stephanie White, her second year on the job here, I think very, very important, you know, knows what she has. They've got a great home court advantage as well. And I think the WNBA is really here to stay. They've made some great moves with coaching. They've made some great moves marketing-wise. They're moving some franchises around. They're expanding the league. Their coverage is tremendous. And, you know, even today, watching our broadcast here on ESPN, just really great coverage. It's almost like watching a playoff game. It's exciting that, you know, we have basketball this time of year. And obviously, the playoffs are closing in the NBA here in the next month or so. But moving forward, this is good basketball. This is excellent basketball, and I think, you know, women's basketball over the last 15 to 20 years has really taken a step forward, starting with college. I think the young girls have really grown to like the WNBA, and they want to be a WNBA player. So that gives, what's that do? That makes the good younger athletes in today's world want to be professional basketball players, and I don't think you had that 25, 30 years ago. They went to other sports, but now they're trending towards basketball, and I think that's only a positive.
0: No, to your point, the league is just, it's in a great place, and whether it's the new CBA and the attention, the ratings and broadcast partnerships and, you know, the influence of increased exposure on social media, some different things that come into play, obviously, in terms of the overall coverage. I think the last point that you hit on is the most significant, which is just the quality of player has greatly improved over the last 15, 20 years. And I think that's a credit. You know, I don't want to dismiss any of the WNBA legends over the last 30 years that have come before today's players. They really get the credit for setting the tone, you know, for starting to put the league on the map and, you know, getting, as you said, many of those young girls just out there like a Caitlin Clark or so many others and, you know, in the driveway and playing ball. And obviously club sports has an impact as well, but expanding the league and the overall presence of the league. I'm not just talking about expansion in terms of teams. The presence of the league and the ways in which that people are able to find it and see it, observe it, become fans of it, that is what has put the league where it is today in terms of the level of talent, which of course only goes hand in hand with popularity.
1: Yeah, my man Jose Fernandez got Dallas cooking here in the first half. I mean, a lot of really good offense, and I would not dismiss them at all. A good young team, an excellent coach, and as Kendra said, a good buy-in. Let's just hope that we can get a team back to New England at some point. I thought the Sun, you know, they really did a great job of promoting their team, and the fans supported it, and I think the Northeast needs one another team from north of New York City, where whether it's Hartford or Boston or wherever. I would like to see that one day, but obviously they have their reasons why. But the other part of that, Adam, I think that's improved over the last 15 years as a whole, women's basketball, and I'm grouping in college as well, is the coaching. The coaching's much better than it was, and that goes hand in hand with good young players growing into the game, and then they want to become coaches, and then they really love the game, and they want to, and young coaches try to learn from the veteran coaches. And I think you're seeing that right here with Jose Fernandez, just a guy who's an excellent coach at the college level, but now he wants to take his craft to the WNBA. I don't think you would have seen that 10 years ago where a coach leaves a really good college job to go to the WNBA. So I think all in all, the whole package is a big, big positive.
0: A game that was 48 apiece only a moment ago, as you said. Your buddy Fernandez there had him cooking there late in the opening half. It's now 60-51 at halftime. Dallas is in front. Your leading scorers, Arike Ogunbowale, has 13 for Dallas, and on the other side, 15 for Kelsey Mitchell. We'll continue to keep an eye on this one, obviously, as we get into the second half. We haven't talked any baseball, but do want to remind you, you can tune in for baseball action tonight. 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First game of the day, busy slate on the diamond. Coming up in hour number two, back to the NBA. Have the Knicks proved themselves to be a title-contending team? 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
13: ABC News, I'm Mike Dubusky. Aviation authorities are now investigating an incident at Denver Airport yesterday where a person ran onto a runway and was struck by a plane.
14: You can hear the pilot seconds after the plane hit and killed the person on the runway.
15: Kyle Fletcher, 4345, we're stopping on the runway. We just hit somebody. We have an engine fire.
14: The audio from ATC.com. The Denver airport says a person scaled a perimeter fence and ran out onto the runway, hit and killed 2 minutes after jumping that fence. Runway 17 left is a runway far away from the terminal and far away from any populated areas. Passengers evacuated the Airbus A321neo after hitting the person and an engine caught fire. Alex Stone, ABC News.
13: 17 Americans potentially exposed to the Hantavirus aboard a cruise ship are scheduled to be flown back to the U.S. for evaluation tomorrow. After that, at a quarantine center in Nebraska, those passengers will be given the opportunity to go home. This is ABC News.
16: Here's your Storm Team 20 forecast. Ample sunshine expected this afternoon, with daytime highs approaching 79. West winds 8 to 15 miles per hour. Cloudy skies expected tonight. Slight chance of rain showers. Lows dip down to about 52. High temperatures reach up to 67. Tomorrow, sunshine mixed with clouds at times. I'm meteorologist Jennifer Wojcicki on Sports Radio 92.3 FM and 1450 AM. Right now, it's 68 degrees.
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0: It's another busy weekend around the world of sports, and this is Game Day. Game Day.
1: Listen to the Knicks fans here in Philadelphia. That tells the story. Thousands made their way into Xfinity Mobile Arena. They saw the Knicks trail by 12 early. And as the horn sounds, the Knicks win it 108-94 over Philadelphia. And New York has a stronghold on this second round series, leading the Sixers 3-0.
2: Damn, Cam, can we keep this beat going the entire segment? That's just firing me up right here. Adam Kaufman with the coach, Tim Welsh, hour two. It is game day on ESPN Radio and the ESPN app, Sirius XM Channel 80, presented by Progressive Insurance. Yeah, fire it up again. 1-888-729-3776. That is 1-888-SAY-ESPN. Of course, we're going to be talking about the New York Knicks, the maybe championship favorite, at least in the Eastern Conference, New York Knicks. They've got 7-1 odds to win the title in the DraftKings Sportsbook. And that is, of course, best in the East, the Pistons at 15-1. We are going to chat, Tim, about the Knicks and just these NBA playoffs and what we've seen. But look, I feel bad. My heart always goes out to the callers because we plug the line, we give the phone line, we want to hear from the people. And poor Josh in San Antonio has been sitting on hold for almost the entire show that we have been doing since we

0: sports and developed it. And that's exactly what I think Wembanyama's done for the NBA. And when we speak about the face of the NBA, Joe Jokic is obviously there, but he's turned into almost a villain, you know, and every single game it seems there is a fight or an attack or something going on malicious. And at the end of the day, I think the face of it has to be a cultural impact like Michael Jordan. And I don't know if you guys remember, of course you do, but all the kids, when you would shoot, I remember it was me, but it was always Kobe and Woodlawn Lake and Tobin Center here in San Antonio is our Venice Beach to White Van Kane jump, you know, and you look at it and all the kids now are going, Wemby, you know, and he just has such a pleasant presence to his approach to this game. And I think he's enjoying it every single day a little bit more than he ever has. And at the end of it, when you watch, my question to you guys was, is the second half of his game yesterday, was that his moment in the NBA to where he had his strongest impact, came out? I mean, game one wasn't good. Game two, we won, but to win on the road and in that fashion, what do you think? What do you guys think the second half was? And his interview, most importantly, which is, I'm built for this. I want the smoke. I want this moment. That's a big thing for a young kid to say. What do you guys think about everything?
1: Tim, you're the coach. Take it away.
2: Well, you know, if you would have to pin me into a room, shut the lights off, and say you can't come out for 5 weeks before I could ever say anything bad about Wemby. it's just he's so likable. He's perfect. He really is in every sense of the word, whether it's, you know, what you were just saying, you know, his interviews, his demeanor, his ability to be a great teammate. You could see his unselfish play, but also the ability to lead and dominate and knowing when he needs to dominate and then when he needs to defer a little bit. And you put all of that together for someone at that age that didn't grow up here, obviously, but you know, it's a world game now. It's we're long beyond saying, well, you didn't grow up in the United States. You know, it's going to take them a while to understand the game. No, that's old school talking. I mean, these guys are ready made now, and you know, the international competition they play at such a young age, and the good coaching that they get in their development growing up. It's just also impressive, you know, in San Antonio, going to a really, really good organization from top to bottom, understanding how to work with player development, understanding it's about winning first, the great fan base there. I mean, how likable is this team? They just are just so much fun to watch. I mean, with the youth of Castle and Fox has been a perfect
3: Harper.
2: Harper has been, I mean, stepping in there as well. Dylan Harper and Cornette's really helped them as well. And, you know, you've got Vassell has been excellent. And Champagne has been terrific. I mean, they've got a great mix. You know, can they take down the Thunder? I'm here for it. I'm here to watch it. I think it's going to be a great series if it does get to that. I mean, not to dismiss Minnesota yet because of the fact that they could come win the next game, and now we're all even, and they've already won one in San Antonio. So I think it's going to be a great series. But Victor Wembanyama is a special, special player. And the great thing is that he's 22. So we're going to get many, many more years of this, and I would have to be hard-pressed to say he's going to change because we all know that time can change, fame can change people, money can change people, but I just don't see it with him. I just see him. He's in the perfect organization. He looks happy. They're going to put good pieces around him. They're going to put good coaches around him, good, strong organization. R.C. Buford and Greg Popovich still has his hand in the mix there. So it's all good. It's all good. It's a great story. It really is a great story, and it's tremendous for the league to have someone that young and so special.
3: Well, that last part, I do think, I'm not giving him all the credit or anything, but I do think it starts with Popovich. You know, I know he's not the head coach anymore, but he was when Wemby came in. It starts with Pop in terms of just setting the tone and the culture for what is, as you said, and has been for decades, an incredible organization that has accomplished a lot. Now, Wemby and this young core specifically, they haven't. Maybe they will this year. Maybe they do. Look, they owned OKC.

0: see in the regular season if we do get that series. If the Spurs do get by the Timberwolves, and I do believe they will. I recognize it's 2-1. Like you said, we could be on the cusp of a best of three, but I do think they're going to get past Minnesota and that run of back-to-back Western Conference Finals for Ant. And then we get what could kind of be the championship in the semifinals, where it's Oklahoma City and it's San Antonio. And what a compelling matchup that would be. But to go back to what Joe said, and he mentioned Wemby's disposition, that to me is one of the differentiators, one of the strong differentiators, because guys can come in, not that this happens all the time, but you think about a Steph. Steph changed the league. Guys are capable at the highest of levels of changing the league. I don't think Wemby is one of those guys that changes the league. The reason for that is because he's just so unique and so different. You can't copycat what Wemby does. He, you know, all the alien stuff, and obviously his size and his ability, the fact that he can shoot threes while he's 9 feet tall. What Wemby does out there on the court is not repeatable. It's not relatable. It's what makes it so incredible to watch. It's like watching Shohei Ohtani play Major League Baseball. You know, that guy, you can't replicate that. You can't do what he does. We just get to sit back and bask at what Wemby does from a physical sense, but it's the disposition off the floor, the insightful interviews talking about what makes an MVP and strengthening the case of the defensive end of the floor, or breaking down all the math surrounding the 65-game rule and what is fair, what is unfair. I just listening to Wemby, I find to be insightful, incredibly intelligent, and as you said, at such a young age, is it's compelling. But I think about the Mike Malone had a quote about Jokic not too long ago about how he never fights the game. And that's the thing that really I want your perspective, again, obviously, as someone who, you know, coached for a long time in college. You think about the guys that are truly great and fun to watch, and I know people would be foul baiting with SGA, but the guys who don't, quote, fight the game. Jokic doesn't fight the game. Wemby doesn't fight the game. Cade doesn't fight the game. SGA doesn't fight the game in the ways that, you know, a Brunson does, or a, you know, a Tatum or Brown do a lot of the time. And that maybe filters back to some of that face of the game stuff. The guys who just sort of, I don't know if this is the right way to put it, but play the game the right way, Tim.
1: Right. And with that being said, Adam, I think you make a great point. And how I would attach to that, what Mike Malone said about Jokic, is the winning formula. That winning is the most important thing. It's not his stats, it's not his minutes, it's not his touches, it's not who the face of the team is or how the offense is run or whatever. You don't hear that from those type of players, and that's important. And I think that's a direct correlation that leads to winning. And I think you look at any sport, and over the years, whether it was Derek Jeter or Tom Brady or Peyton Manning or Larry Bird or Magic Johnson, Michael Jordan. I mean, same thing, same situation. You know, they're great leaders, not always the most vocal, but they lead by example because they lead by winning, and they don't accept anything else except the maximum effort of winning. And I had a former player that played with Michael Jordan for a while, and he said, basically every day in practice, Michael Jordan said, I'm going to make you cry. I'm going to pick one guy, and you're not going to touch the ball the entire practice. And having gone to a lot of Celtic practice over the years, back when Kevin Garnett was there with Ray Allen and Paul Pierce, Kevin Garnett put every ounce of every minute of his effort and energy into every practice, whether it was in October or in April. So from that perspective, those guys are all on a different level, and I think that's where Wemby is.
0: We are going to keep talking about the NBA, obviously, and get back to that conversation with these playoffs and which teams do we truly believe in. We teased the Knicks. Have they proved themselves as a title-contending team? OKC, is it still OKC against the field? All of that is on the table. But we do want to mention some sad news from Major League Baseball. Hall of Fame manager Bobby Cox, the fourth winningest manager in MLB history, of course, long of the Atlanta Braves, leading that team to 14 division titles and five NL pennants, the World Series in 1995. Sadly, Bobby Cox has passed away earlier today, and so we'll be able to share some thoughts on Bobby Cox as well and just the legendary run that he had with the Atlanta Braves for 25 seasons and, you know, hitting the century mark and wins a half dozen times. Absolutely incredible. So we will remember Bobby Cox, get back to the NBA as well. Much more on the way right here. Stay with us. It is Game Day on ESPN Radio and the ESPN app.
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0: We're back with you on ESPN Radio and the ESPN app with Tim Welsh, Adam Kaufman, and we mentioned it just before the break. Sad news in the Major League Baseball world with the passing of longtime, quarter-century longtime, Atlanta Braves manager Bobby Cox. That, of course, comes only days after the passing of a true legend in the broadcast industry and certainly in the city of Atlanta, Ted Turner. These two passing in the span of a week, two absolute giants for the city, helping to shape Atlanta's identity, its culture, its sports history, with Turner helping to put this city on the global map, Bobby Cox giving the team, the Atlanta Braves, an incredible dynasty. I realize just the one championship in 1995, but just perennial contenders, division winners, what felt annually. And we always think about Ted Turner, you know, Turner Sports and all of that. But the impact, honestly, you know, for me, I'll make it about people of my generation. The impact that he had in the creation of the Cartoon Network in the early 90s. You know, Captain Planet, a popular cartoon. He created that. An impact in wrestling. The WCW, he owned and led the WCW through its glory days when it was consistently, you know, beating the WWE, then WWF. There are so many different things that Ted Turner had an impact in, as has been celebrated in recent days. But now with this passing today of Bobby Cox, again, with all the success that he had, the Hall of Famer with the Atlanta Braves, again, two giants lost for the city of Atlanta, and much bigger than that, Tim.
1: Yeah, I can just I can see it now, just Bobby Cox and him stomping out to the mound or stomping out to home plate and kicking dirt on home plate, and his tantrums were legendary, but obviously just a tremendous leader, and we all know the great teams that they had and the great series, World Series and playoff games and the pitching of Glavine and Smoltz and that group.
0: Maddox.
1: Greg Maddox, how could you forget him? And obviously just a great time. And obviously Ted Turner, you know, with the development of his television networks, put the Braves on the national map probably a lot sooner than people realize.
0: Sure.
1: You know, back in those days before we had all these options to watch teams and watch games on our phone or whatever way we want to watch them, or MLB Network or whatever it is.
0: But, well, it didn't matter where you were. The Atlanta Braves were on TBS. That you could watch it anywhere.
1: Yeah, exactly. And some of the great series they had, World Series, you know, with... I remember the one where the Yankees came back against them, and just, you know, I obviously was never a Braves fan, but I always liked Bobby Cox. I always liked him. I liked what he stood for. Mm-hmm. I liked their pitching. I liked the class personified. The Braves were always classy. They won with class. They lost with class, and they were easily to likable because they played the game the right way, and that was because of him. He was an old school manager.
0: Four-time manager of the year, managed or won more than 2,400 games. You know, that was behind only Connie Mack and Tony La Russa and John McGraw. It just speaks to, you know, it's considered a long run now, a long run, when a guy manages in one place for 7, 8, 9 years. You know, even like we were joking about Alex Cora earlier, you know, with the Red Sox losing his job recently. And it was, well, partially maybe they needed a new voice, right? It's been 8 years. Terry Francona was in Boston for 8 years before the multiple stops since. 25 years in Atlanta of 29 years managing for Bobby Cox. Just the kind of run that you could not see today in professional sports. It just doesn't happen, Tim.
1: Right, and you better play the right way for Bobby Cox. You know, he's one of those old school guys. You know, he also managed Toronto for a while, and he got into the Hall of Fame, and thank goodness the Hall put him in. And obviously, he, you know, great player in his day too. You know, just a pretty good player. And then, of course, you had the great Mark Lemke.
0: And, sure.
1: Don't forget Mark Lemke and some of the other great players that they had. So it's a lot of respect for him and what he built in Atlanta, but also just a great character person as well.
0: 84 years old, Bobby Cox, and again led Atlanta to 14 straight division titles, the five National League pennants, and the World Series in 1995 before going into the Hall of Fame at this point over a decade ago. It was 2014, so like you said, just thrilled that he had had the opportunity to, you know, enjoy that in his lifetime and be there and be there for years after the fact as just part of such a select elite group there in Cooperstown, and to, of course, be able to make the speech. I mean, not, I wouldn't say it happens all the time, but it's, you know, devastating when someone achieves levels like that and gets recognized by a Hall of Fame or any institution of any sort of similar level and isn't at an age where they can still appreciate it, enjoy it, be physically present for it, have all their faculties, or label it however you want to. So thrilled, obviously, that Bobby Cox was able to, you know, enjoy that when he did. But absolutely, Atlanta losing a legend in Bobby Cox. We have a lot more on the way here in this show as we're approaching halfway home. We are going to get back to the NBA. We'll talk about, of course, again, the Knicks and what they have been doing and what they hope to do. It looks like they're well on their way to taking care of the Sixers, should complete that sweep. I know there have been some injury concerns for Philadelphia, but make no mistake, this is largely a credit to what New York has been doing and really has been doing since the last two games, blowouts of the Atlanta Hawks in the first round. Tim, they were renaming streets in Times Square after Knicks players when they knocked off the Celtics last year to get to the Eastern Conference Finals. I can only imagine what New Yorkers are going to do this time around when they set themselves up to face probably the Pistons.
1: Let's go. Calm down. Calm down, New Yorkers. I mean, as someone that grew up in the, as a Knicks fan when I was younger, we're not anymore. But you know, they won some championships. Let's get to the tournament finals first. And, it was a little premature last year, and then the Pacers showed them who was really ready for prime time. And then, of course, Tom Thibodeau. They named a street after him, and then they disposed of him a few weeks later. I mean, hopefully, Tibbs will get back on the sidelines because he's an excellent coach.
0: Yeah, I got to feel like his opportunity is coming, but we'll see what kind of turnover we do get throughout this offseason. There are definitely some positions of interest that are on the verge of getting filled, whether he's a candidate or even interested in some of those. Maybe send him to Portland. Help him rebuild that after the raw deal that Tiago Splitter's getting out there. He should be the one getting that job, but that's a whole other thing. We're going to come on back, get back to the NBA. Jamal Collier is going to join us, ESPN NBA reporter. He is previewing Pistons Cavaliers and looking around the league with, again, the number of teams that are still active dwindling here. So stay with us. Game Day on ESPN Radio and the ESPN app continues.
2: 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Winners of six straight, including three against the 76ers, who are now facing a must-win Game 4. 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
14: I'm Sean Ryder, longtime Braves manager and Hall of Famer Bobby Cox has passed away at 84 years old. Cox ranks fourth all-time with 2,504 wins in 29 seasons as a manager, 25 with Atlanta. The Guardians have acquired two-time Gold Glove catcher Patrick Bailey from the Giants for the 29th overall pick in this year's draft and lefty prospect Matt Wilkinson. NBA playoffs continue today with two games. Pistons looking to take a commanding 3-0 series lead on the Cavs in their East semifinal series in Cleveland. And tonight, the Thunder look to take a 3-0 series lead on the Lakers in Game 3 in Los Angeles. You can listen to the game on ESPN Radio. Coverage starts at 8 Eastern. You can watch the game on ABC. The Knicks now have a 3-0 series lead on the 76ers in their East semifinal series. ESPN Radio NBA analyst PJ Colissimo says the 76ers look overmatched.
15: I mean, it's just an onslaught by the Knicks, and the Sixers appear to be overmatched. They cut it to 4, you know, in the fourth quarter with a little less than 9 minutes to go. It looked like they were, you know, maybe going to make a run. Mike Brown took a timeout. They came out of the timeout and just shut them down. I think it was originally an 11-2 run. It got even worse after that. But, I mean, the Knicks have all the answers, and they're playing both ends of the floor, offensively and defensively.
14: And the Knicks go for the 4-game sweep tomorrow in Philly, and it's on ESPN Radio and ABC with coverage starting at 3 p.m. Eastern. WNBA right now, late in the third quarter, the Wings lead the Fever 73-71. Paige Becker's 15 points for Dallas. Caitlin Clark, Aaliyah Boston, each with 16.
16: Hey, it's Evan Cohen. Coming up Monday, the draft is done. Mini camps are wrapping up, but it's never too early to tell you the biggest roster holes for Super Bowl contenders. It's on Sportsmanlike, 6 a.m. Eastern, right here on ESPN Radio, ESPN 2, and ESPNU.
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19: 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His leadership, his willingness to show people what preparation looks like.
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19: Don't hang on to things that have happened in the past and don't look in the future. 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

0: 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Back with the coach, Tim Welsh, Adam Kaufman. We are halfway home here on ESPN Radio, the ESPN app, Sirius XM Channel 80, presented, of course, by Progressive Insurance. So let's keep going with the New York Knicks here, Tim, because I mentioned it with the Boston Celtics out of the picture, that first round up 3-1, blow it against the Sixers, out of commission. Now it's the Knicks who are just running roughshod over Philadelphia, up 3-0 on the cusp of reaching the NBA's Eastern Conference Finals, I believe, to face the Detroit Pistons, and obviously the series is trending in that direction. But those are the two teams, and it's New York who is sitting at 7-1 to win the NBA Finals, top team representing the East behind, of course, the Thunder and Spurs on the DraftKings Sportsbook. What should we expect from the Knicks? We will explore all of it. Pistons, Cavaliers, though, a big one coming up. It is on the way. Detroit in Cleveland, top of the hour, looking for a 3-0 lead after a pair of 10-point wins. Let us bring in ESPN NBA reporter from the arena, James Collier. James, how are Jamal Collier, I apologize. How are you, Jamal?
1: Hey, I'm doing great, guys. Look, don't confuse me with James Harden, please.
0: Never. Listen, you are someone that we believe can go out there and win for us here at ESPN. I have no faith in James Harden to win anything when it gets to this time of year. What do you think? We get a good game out of Cleveland today. Cavs going to make this a series?
1: Yeah, I think so. You know, I think the confidence in that statement really is waning, right? Because I mean, they just have not played well in these two games. And you know, Kenny Atkinson before the game, to his credit, you know, just said, look, we had a chance to win both of these games despite not playing well. But at some point, you do have to put a game together, right? And they've been playing so much better at home. You know, you expect maybe a reasonable, better shooting performance, especially from three, from a lot of their role players, and some adjustments there. But, you know, I think the larger concerns about this series and the way that they're handling Detroit's physicality, and you know, I would say also the concern from their stars, not just Harden but Evan Mobley, they just are going to need more out of those guys if they're going to have a shot of winning, you know, what's going to be four of the next five now against Detroit.
2: Jamal, looking at Detroit from your perspective, obviously Tobias Harris had the big game the other night, and you know, Cade Cunningham has really been tremendous over the last, you know, since the middle of the Orlando series to now, and he was turning the ball over at the beginning of it. But what flipped the switch with Detroit from being down in the series to Orlando to where they are tonight?
1: Yeah, you know, they've said the fact that their backs being against the wall, being down 3-1, and really has sort of taught them the intensity that you need to be able to win a playoff series, you know, win a playoff game even at that point. You've just seen Detroit dial it up defensively. They're swarming all over the ball, you know, against Cleveland, especially in these last couple of games, like the way that they're attacking and closing out space and closing out the driving lanes, you know, really is something to be said. And especially obviously Orlando had the worst half of basketball we may have ever seen against that Detroit defense. I've been impressed with Cade and the way he's leveled up on both ends of the floor, right? Doing so much offensively for them, but also being able to kind of take a tough assignment on defense, you know, guard Harden, guard Mitchell, and also get some help from everybody else too. I think that was been most maybe stark to me, is that like it felt like Cade had to do everything in this past series, like in that Orlando series, right, where it wasn't on him creating or scoring. It felt like Detroit had no answers, and now you got Tobias that has stepped up. He's put 20-point game together. You know, Duncan Robinson hit 5 threes. You know, Jalen Duren hasn't had the big gaudy scoring numbers, but he's contributing all over the floor. It feels like the team that won 60 games. You know, the team that was able to hold the number one seed even when Kay was out for much of the final month of the season. I think that's been the most impressive, is that like everybody on that team, Dennis Jenkins, I didn't even, you know, mention him. They're all playing with a lot of confidence. They all know their roles, and they all are just sort of slotting in to kind of a perfect slot for them to all make an impact on the game. And it's just adding up to a really complete team. And they're sort of just feels like they're peaking and getting confidence here at the right time.
0: So you just highlighted the thing that for me has been a chief concern about the Pistons throughout the entire year, despite the fact that Detroit, again, has you know, been hold and serve with that one seed and everything going into the playoffs and all throughout the year. It's been the Cade's Cade, right? Cade is arguably the best player in the Eastern Conference, one of the best players in the NBA, and having himself an exceptional season. It's just the lack of secondary scoring, reliable secondary scoring on this Pistons team. And I do all credit deserved to Tobias Harris. He's turned it up. You know, you think about the game seven in the last round. He has done what he's had to do when he's had to do it. I just wonder if this team offensively has enough to really make noise when it comes to getting to the NBA Finals, if in fact this team can.
1: Well, look, you know, a potential matchup with the Knicks and the way that they're playing is going to obviously open up a whole new set of problems. But I think what's encouraging for, you know, right now for the Pistons, and if sort of making the case for them, is that defensively they can impact the game on that end of the floor, you know, maybe of any team outside of OKC, right? As much on that as turning you over, is making things uncomfortable for, you know, a big like Cat, you know, like Jalen Brunson. You have so many defenders to throw it at the, you're seeing it against Mitchell and Harden, and the way that Evan Mobley really has not been able to create any kind of mismatches. And that just kind of kickstarts your offense, right? Like, if you're going to create everything out of the half court with Detroit, I think, you know, yes, you're sort of in a position that's not going to be their strength. But, you know, if they can sort of speed you up on if their defense can speed up the other team's offense, they can create initial, you know, easy buckets on that end. I think that's just going to be a pretty huge weapon, right, for this team. And I feel like the rest of the East has got to be like kicking Orlando right now, because they had this team beat, you know, through the first four games of that series, and especially in that game six, and really letting them off the mat. Again, I just think it's given this team a lot of confidence in their style and their physicality, and they know that nobody believes in them, and it feels like they're wearing that chip on their shoulder.
2: So what about the Cavs? What can they do to get back in this series? You know, I believe that, you know, obviously we all get, you know, bias about how series begins. But obviously today is the huge game, and to get back in the series. How's their mindset? Harden, I know, has kind of been tough on himself, believe it or not. I think he actually might care. He's just not playing well. But what do they have to do to try to solve this puzzle of Detroit's defense?
1: I think you saw a little bit of it in the second half. You know, Harden obviously only took the two shots and took obviously a lot of brunt for his low offensive output. But, like, they really start to get out in transition more. They ran more. They got Harden up off the ball and, you know, trying to use that sort of as an advantage. I think Evan Mobley has to be a bigger factor in this. I mean, he just has to sort of be a mismatch advantage in some way that he hasn't been felt in the first couple of games of this series. You know, if he's going to be guarded by some of Detroit's bigger guys, like, he's got to have to punish them on the perimeter. If they put a smaller, you know, guard on him, Cade or whomever, like, he's going to have to be able to really make them pay for that inside. So I think the formula for Cleveland is some combination of more Evan Mobley with some better three-point shooting, especially, again, your role players usually play better at home. You hope to get more from the Max Strus, Jalen Tyson, and those guys to sort of, you know, really, they haven't shot well from three, Cleveland, in this entire series. You know, that I think is the roadmap for them. I'm with you on James. I think that it's easy to sort of be a punching bag from the outside in the way that he's played. Just think everything's been real difficult on him, you know, and at this point in his career, like, the moves that we normally see from him that create step backs to get into the paint, you know, he's facing a lot of younger, quicker, more athletic defenders pretty much across the board right now with Detroit. And I think, you know, I don't want to say taking the ball out of his hands as much, but I think him and Donovan having a little bit more synergy where it doesn't feel as much my turn, your turn, I think would also go a long way with those guys, because I think they gotten a little bit too over-indexed in times as far as letting Harden be the guy, sort of dribble, and set up the offense. And then you kind of end up with Donovan in the corner somewhere.
0: Last one for you, Jamal. And look, I don't want to do the whole sky is falling thing. It is a 2-0 series. It's not like Cleveland can't come back and win this thing. But the way things have gone, this Cavaliers, not specifically this Cavaliers team, but the Cavs of late, of the past several years, I just can't help but view them as a regular season team. that then the playoffs come around, and for one reason or another, they fall short. And people wanted to point at Bickerstaff. People have wanted to point at Atkinson. And I just wonder if this goes beyond the coaching. You know, they get rid of Garland. They bring in Harden. Harden's not working. You're going to move him. Maybe they decide to reset. It's like, oh, let's deal Mobley and bring in Jaylen Brown. I don't know. I'm making things up. But the point is, I just feel like they're trying to invent ways to get over the hump. And I don't know what the missing piece is, whether it's within their identity or style of play or whatever it is.
1: Look, you know, not just in this game and in general this series, right? If this does not go the Cavs' way, if they end up losing in the second round again, I just think everything's on the table, right? I think that they become maybe number one in the NBA as far as, like, what kind of levers will they pull? And, you know, Jaylen Brown, there's Giannis, there's coaching, there's, you know, what is Donovan Mitchell's future? I just think all of those questions are sitting right underneath the surface for this Cavaliers team. And I think that that's sort of the underlying pressure to this entire run, is that if they're not able to at least get past this series, right, and start sort of rewriting some of those same narratives that you just laid out, I just think a drastic change could really be on the table in any different way. Nothing they could do would surprise me, especially if this thing goes south here in a short series.
0: Once again, ESPN NBA reporter Jamal Collier. And Jamal, if it makes you feel any better, because I still feel like a jerk. When I said James earlier, I looked it up. James Collier is an actor. So that's why. At least that's why. I wouldn't compare you to James Harden. At least that's why. That's what I had in my head. We appreciate you.
1: I would tell my wife that would be my second career. So anytime,
0: man. There you go. Again, Jamal Collier, ESPN's NBA reporter, joining us. Getting ready for Game 3, Pistons-Cavaliers. We will preview it, Tim and I, and tell you what to be on the look for as this game is coming up in less than a half hour. Stay with us. 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

0: 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You're a wrestling guy, Tim?
1: I can be. If
0: that's right.
1: We need to promote it on our beautiful show here at any point.
0: We're going to get you tickets, get you ringside.
1: Oh, okay.
0: You'll be feeling the sweat.
1: Well, won't have to do a wellness check on you anymore because you have something to do in New England in the spring besides wait for the greens to grow in and we can play some golf. But, you know, we'll do it. We'll, you know, it's popular out there.
0: My kids love it.
1: Turn the tables once in a while. I've got enough going on in my personal life, chasing three kids running around, lacrosse, field hockey, basketball, and by the way, getting them to school. They still have to go to school. They still have to.
0: Always something on the to-do list.
1: Yeah, I said that to a coach this year. They went from one city to another. They had 5 days in between games, but they went right to the next venue, so to speak. And I said, we wanted to get here and get settled in. I said, well, what about college? He looked at me and said, what do you mean? Oh, do we still go to college these days? Do we still attend classes? Or is it all about NIL and portal? But I think we still, I guess the guys still get their degrees. I don't know. When they go to 4 or 5 schools in 5 years, I don't know. Where do you get your degree from? I would like to hear that part discussed in some of these situations. Everyone's worried about the portal. Everyone's worried about NIL and college sports. But how about getting a degree? Is that important anymore? I don't know. I guess it should be.
0: It depends who you ask. Yeah. Depends who you ask, for sure. No, back.
1: As long as you're still winning, I guess that's all that matters. But, you know, we're still trying to teach the youth of America that a diploma matters.
0: You and I are going to be done here in a little more than an hour, so we won't be on hours from now when the Pistons and Cavaliers have settled Game 3, but that is the question. Will Cleveland still be losing? Will Detroit still be winning? It is 2-0 with this game coming up here.
1: I've got Cleveland.
0: Do you? A lot of people do. Look, they are the favorites. They are the betting favorites on the DraftKings Sportsbook to win this game in the vicinity of 4.5 points. The Pistons coming off of back-to-back 10-point wins. 111-101 in Game 1, 107-97 in Game 2. Why are you on Cleveland today?
1: Oh, I just think that Donovan Mitchell's got too much pride. Kenny Atkins is a good coach. I like the way he's approached this. I like the way he's handling James Harden. He kind of blamed himself for not getting more involved in the offense. I like what Harden's saying. He seems connected. I feel like that he probably feels like he doesn't have to be the main guy. He knows that he doesn't have to, that Donovan Mitchell is. They've got to get Mobley involved. They've got to do a better job with Cunningham. I think Kenny Atkinson will make some adjustments with him, but obviously Tobias Harris they can't let him get off. I mean, Cunningham can get going, but they've got to control Harris, make sure Dern doesn't get going as well. Jenkins has been really good for Detroit as well, coming off the bench. But I just think at home, they've got a lot of pride. You know, they did win 52 games this year. They struggled with Toronto, but, you know, these teams are all pretty equal to me when you look at them. I mean, is Detroit that much better than Cleveland? They're playing better right now in head-to-head. Maybe the matchup's favorable to them. But I still think that Cleveland's home court's pretty impressive. They've been very good at home all season long and traditionally over the years with this group. And I just think Mitchell's going to have a huge game today. And I think Harden will be much better.
0: Cavs are 0-5 on the road these playoffs and have won all four home games against Toronto, of course, in the first round by an average margin of 10 points. So just one of the things that, you know, we've got our eyes on here in Cleveland against the Pistons. And you mentioned James Harden, those struggles. Let's hear from Harden.
2: I mean, it's me, you know, it's a team game, you know what I mean? So if the ball's moving, you know, we should just comment on the ball moving, we're getting shots, then that's for the betterment of the team, you know what I mean? So just, I think the best thing about it is just getting really, really good shots and then kind of finding a combination of, you know, when to be aggressive and when to, you know, get the team shots.
0: Harden 3 for 13 shooting last time out, 0 for 4 from 3, had 10 points, turned the ball over 4 times, scoreless when they really needed him in the fourth quarter. You said you feel like Kenny Atkinson is handling him the right way, at least publicly in the media, but what does it take to awaken James Harden, who I know he's in the latter stages of his career, he's not putting up the numbers he used to during those MVP campaigns, but how does this guy ditch the reputation of being a playoff choker?
1: You know, I just think that at this point in his career, he's just trying to win. He's trying to win. Maybe he is putting a little bit too much pressure on himself. I've never been a great supporter of him in the playoffs, but I've kind of changed my tune a little bit just from watching him and understanding that I think he respects where he is right now and has that opportunity maybe to do something that he won't be able to do the rest of his career and to get to the NBA Finals. And but he's got to move better out there on the floor. His defense has got to be better. I think the quickness and the athleticism of some of the younger players of Detroit has bothered him. So how do you solve that? Well, I think Donovan Mitchell will solve that. He'll take some pressure off him by coming out huge early, and then Harden can play off that as the game progresses.
0: Well, should be a fun one, obviously, coming up, and we're going to have more time to obviously follow it closely. It's going to start in about 15 minutes. We haven't talked about the game in the W, Dallas and Indiana, in a little while. Just to update people, you got a strong third quarter out of Indiana, +9 to even the game, and now about 7 minutes to go in regulation, and the Wings are up 88-86 in Indiana. Again, opening game for both of these teams. Best players need to be the best. Caitlin Clark is up to 20. And counting. Lakers and LeBron talk when we come back. It's game day on ESPN Radio and the ESPN app.
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12: ABC News, I'm Mike Dubusky. Health officials maintain that the risk of hantavirus spreading to the general population remains quite low, as the CDC and other organizations prepare to receive that cruise ship at the center of the outbreak. It's set to drop anchor tomorrow in Spain's Canary Islands.
13: Despite all the precautions, workers at the port here protesting the ship's arrival.
14: This resident says people are scared, but this tourist from Ireland says she's not worried.
15: I feel perfectly fine because I know they're going to quarantine everyone. They're going to make sure everything is safe for everyone.
14: The World Health Organization stressing this is not a new COVID.
12: ABC's Maggie Rooley. Authorities say a person intentionally jumped a fence at Denver International Airport last night, dashing across a runway before being struck and killed by a Frontier Airlines plane. About a dozen people aboard that plane were hurt. And a heat wave is expected to grip parts of the western U.S. this weekend, including California, Arizona, and Nevada. This is ABC News.
16: Here's your Storm Team 20 forecast. Ample sunshine expected this afternoon, with daytime highs approaching 79. West winds 8 to 15 miles per hour. Cloudy skies expected tonight. Slight chance of rain showers. Lows dip down to about 52. High temperatures reach up to 67. Tomorrow, sunshine mixed with clouds at times. I'm meteorologist Jennifer Wojcicki on Sports Radio 92.3 FM and 1450 AM. Right now, 72.
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Call us, join us, be part of the conversation. 1-888-SAY-ESPN. If you are just joining us, some sad news coming from the Major League Baseball world as we get ourselves ready for a busy slate on the diamond. The passing of legendary Hall of Fame Braves manager Bobby Cox. He died today at the age of 84 years old, the team announced. Cox, of course, 14 straight division titles among his 25 years managing Atlanta, almost 30 years managing in the big leagues, 5 NL pennants, a World Series back in 1995, inducted into Cooperstown in 2014, a little more than a decade ago. Certainly mourning the passing of Bobby Cox, who just one of the greats. I gave you, again, all of the accolades that he accomplished during quite the long career on the diamond, but a guy that, you know, made quite the impact in the city of Atlanta and across Major League Baseball, and stories still being told about some of the tirades and tantrums that he would throw in talking with umpires and officials out there on the field. So if you have any Bobby Cox memories, by all means, join the conversation again. 1-888-SAY-ESPN. This WNBA game between Dallas and Indiana coming down the wire again. First game of the season for these two teams. Indiana in the championship conversation entering the W season. And the Fever trying to not let this one slip away. Every time the Wings go on a bit of a run, Indiana comes right back. It is 99-94, Tim, with 3:09 to go in the fourth quarter. Caitlin Clark, 20.

0: not yet. So all eyes on the W, and we're getting a showcase here.
1: This is not your grandfather's WNBA, Adam. This is when the games were like 62-59. And then, you know, I don't know. I'm trying to grasp onto that. It was a problem. This is not a problem. This is entertainment. This is good basketball. This is really good basketball. A lot of good skill, you know. And you know, the NBA at times gets too three-point happy and reliant. We've seen it with some different teams, and most of those teams are already home. Over-rely on the three, and the good, solid basketball is still good, solid basketball, inside out, make the three, run a little bit. And both these teams are really good on offense. You know, they've got good concepts. I like the spacing out there. They work the ball from side to side. They've got good skill offensively, but the defense has been good. The defense has been hard, some good different coverages I've seen from on the pick and roll. These are two really good teams. I mean, Dallas has really improved, and Paige Becker is obviously in her second season is putting the team on her back, and I really like their coach, Jose Fernandez. I just think he is going to turn this Dallas franchise around very, very quickly.
0: Boston, Clark, Mitchell again, each with 20-plus points, and it's a Kelsey Mitchell takeover here in the last few minutes of this fourth quarter because it is now a four-point game, was two a moment ago, but a four-point game, Dallas up 101-97, 2 minutes and change to go in regulation. Of course, the NBA playoffs are on ESPN Radio. You can catch Game 3 of Thunder and Lakers postseason action on ESPN Radio and the ESPN app. Coverage beginning 8 o'clock Eastern, presented by Gusto. So this Lakers and Thunder game, Tim, I know it feels like, to many of us, a foregone conclusion, especially after back-to-back 18-point losses by L.A., that this series is over. We're just waiting for OKC and maybe San Antonio to clash in a series that will, to many, feel like a championship round ahead of the championship, because the West just feels, in terms of it being top heavy, so much better than the East. But you tell me, I mean, is there reason to believe that the Luka-less Lakers with LeBron and Reeves can make this thing interesting, or can at least have a nice competitive game that the Thunder don't just pull away in the second half and it's another rout?
1: Absolutely. I think we all get shifted towards these series and saying they're over after it's 2-0, but it's not. It's not going to happen that easily for any of these series, including the one we just discussed with Detroit and Cleveland. Now, this is a little bit different because of the fact that, you know, L.A. is definitely shorthanded. But coming home with LeBron and how he's changed his game, kind of as a point forward, I think Austin Reeves is still trying to get back into the mix. I think the Lakers are kind of a little bit too overly concerned with the officiating in those first two games against OKC. And you heard J.J. Redick complaining about it, and I don't think they have a leg to stand on with that. But it's always good to put it in the minds of the officials that they feel like that's the case. And going back to L.A., I'm sure it'll shift a little bit in their favor as far as the calls go, and SGA and just throwing his body to the floor at any point in the time and getting to the free throw line. You know, he's been known as a little bit of a flopper, and you know, he's going to get those calls. He's the MVP. He's the MVP. He's probably going to be the MVP again. So that's going to happen. The Thunder, they've got a lot of options, though. The Thunder looks really, they look really good on both ends. They're not over-reliant on SGA. But, you know, L.A., I think LeBron will find a way. I think he's going to find a way to keep them alive in this series, at least tonight. And then I think it'll turn. I think it'll turn the other way for the Thunder. Once the Thunder gets their feet under them as far as understanding what they do to have to win on the home court, I think they'll find a way to do that in Game 4. But I do think the Lakers are going to win tonight.
0: I just don't know how much, and it doesn't feel fair to say this, especially because the guy's 41 years old and we've seen some really good performances here in the playoffs, but I don't know how much LeBron has left to, you know, back in the day, and I think back to some of those teams, Cavs in particular, that he just dragged to the NBA Finals against the Warriors. You can't do that at this point in time when you have a caliber of opponent of the Thunder on the other side that is just, even without Jalen Williams, so incredibly deep. And I'll tell you what, some of our pals here at the

0: Network, they've already moved on too. Brian Windhorst, ESPN senior NBA writer, says Luka is not walking through that door.
1: He showed his cards because they obviously had never said 8 weeks before yesterday. And look, when you're talking about an injury like this, you're really never 100% sure. Maybe it could be a little bit shorter. Maybe it could be a little bit longer. But, I mean, they said grade two hamstring strain, so it wasn't like they were hiding it. But obviously the eight-week timeline, that would be carrying us into the NBA Finals.
2: Yeah.
1: And so maybe he's a little bit ahead of that schedule. But he did say he's running, so that's a good sign. But, no, I mean, and by the way, like, I don't think the Lakers have been under the delusion that he is going to come back. I think they've gone into this series with Oklahoma City knowing he's not going to be there. And he articulated that in a way that's clear. And so basically what I would say is, because I feel like every single day here in L.A., people are asking me, when is Luka coming back? When is Luka coming back? You can push that aside. Focus on what the Lakers have to try to piece together tonight in this series. Luka Doncic is not coming to the rescue.
0: Tim, if I can credit the Lakers for a moment, not easy for a Boston fan to do, mind you, I didn't expect the Lakers to put up a fight in this series. I didn't think the Lakers would beat the Rockets in round one. So what they're doing right now and the contributions they're getting from a degree of depth that honestly I didn't believe LA even had after LeBron and Reeves, what Smart is doing, turning back the clock. You get decent performances, albeit inconsistent, on Ayton, Kennard, you name it. I mean, they're delivering. I think a lot of it, honestly, is a credit to the coach. I think J.J. Redick, if anyone doesn't believe he's a good coach, you're not watching. He is a legitimate good coach. But this Lakers team, without Luka Doncic, as Windy kind of alluded to there, look, there's a ceiling. This shouldn't shock anybody.
3: No, and no one figured Luka was coming back. I mean, he even before he said it was 8 weeks, I mean, everybody kind of knew that, at least for this round, and maybe if they did get to the conference finals. But how are they going to do that? The West is too good. You mentioned the Rockets. They probably wouldn't have got by the Rockets if Durant was fully healthy and
0: available.
3: Fully available,
0: yeah,
3: in that series. But give them credit. They got there. They did it. They went and did it. And they did it in a dominating fashion pretty much against the Rockets as well. And, there's just not enough there for L.A. to win this series. I just don't think it. I don't think it can happen. I give LeBron all the credit in the world, but he's got to have some help. I mean, DeAndre Ayton, is he available? Can he score? Can he do anything? I mean, obviously, he's getting dominated up front, and Chet Holmgren has been tremendous. And they don't over-rely on SGA at times. You know, he goes and gets his points, but he hasn't been going to get 30. He hasn't needed to. You know, they've got good balance. They're very well coached. They're very level-headed. They take care of business. That's what I like about the Thunder. I do think L.A. will extend the series and get it back to Oklahoma City, but as you said, there's just not enough there without Luka. It's too bad because he fit in well. He fit in well this year. They did a good job. J.J. Redick really did a good job of getting him in shape, making sure he was in shape and kind of giving him the message after last year's playoffs that, you know, you've got to guard, you've got to be in shape. This is the NBA. You can't be running around and being overweight out there. And that's one of the reasons you've been injured. But for him, unfortunately, he got the injury again. But they just don't have enough. Marcus Smart is not the answer for sure. Austin Reeves and LeBron are good enough, but that's not good enough, just having two guys that can do it for you to beat the Thunder.
0: When we come back, I want to do a little more on the Lakers and explore, again, at 41. Is this LeBron's last season? Is it his last season with the Lakers? What is on the way, obviously, for him? Because we all expect this series to end in short order. And I'll tell you what, Tim. One area that the W is certainly catching up with the men's side, the final moments of games take forever. It is a three-point game, 105-102. Dallas still in front, and we're at 28 seconds remaining. So we will update you on what is happening here in the first WNBA game of this day with the season just underway last night. It's 30th season, and maybe talk a little bit about the performances of Caitlin Clark and Paige Beckers, but of course, keep you posted on what is happening in the NBA postseason as things get tipped off between the Pistons and the Cavaliers. So stay with us here. It's game day on ESPN Radio and the ESPN app.
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0: over, Tim. Fascinating game. So what transpired while we were away during the break is the Wings went to the free throw line in a two-point game with an opportunity, obviously, to make it a four-point game. A missed free throw kept it to a one-possession contest, and Indiana star Caitlin Clark came back the other way and launched a long-distance three-point try to even up the game. Unfortunately, it missed. Just 2 of 9 from three for Caitlin Clark today among her 7 of 18 20-point performance thus far. But 107-104, and just a second left in this game. So, again, effectively over. But first time, saw this graphic on the television here on the ESPN ABC broadcast, the first time in WNBA history that both teams have scored 100 points in the opener. So like you said, not your grandfather's WNBA. We have a special guest joining us here. We mentioned earlier the passing of longtime Atlanta Braves manager, Hall of Famer Bobby Cox, earlier today at the age of 84 years old. A man who knew him quite well, obviously. Former outfielder Dale Murphy played in the bigs for a long time, 18 years, two-time MVP, seven-time All-Star, and a five-time Gold Glover. Dale, thank you so much for hopping on ESPN Game Day. You're with Adam Kaufman and Tim Welsh. How are you?
1: Hi, guys. Thanks. Hanging in there. It's been a tough week with Ted Turner passing and now Bobby, but I appreciate you having me on and kind of reminisce about the good old days, man. I would not have had a career without Bobby and Ted, but direct decisions as far as my career was concerned was Bobby. He moved me to first base. That didn't work out there and got me to the outfield in 1980 and saved my career for sure. And so a lot of thankful memories today.
2: Dale, you know, a lot of great stories over the years, and you guys know them better than anyone. And I've seen some of the round tables with Bobby there and you and Chipper Jones and Maddox and Smoltz and Glavin, and just the names are lengthy and just tremendous players and very likable, played the game the right way. But give us, what was the key to his leadership ability to coaching all these great players and molding them together in such a winning culture?
1: Well, the thing is, the most important part of leadership is your relationship with those, you know, who you're leading. And Bobby's leadership was based on mutual respect, and he would give you a chance to a fault. He would keep sending you out there until you proved to him that it just was not going to work. He would not give up on you until it was completely, you know, obvious that things weren't going to work out. He would keep putting you out there. And my situation is a perfect example. I was a catcher. I was a first baseman. It didn't work out. I started to hit a little bit, and he just kept trying to find a place for me to play, and finally I ended up in the outfield. And I think what you know, money is a motivator, but you know, those kind of things, you know, just the competition is motivating, just to you beat the other guy. But in a baseball season with 162 games, what motivates you every day? It's the guy that puts you in the lineup. That relationship with him, and it's you want to go out there and prove to Bobby, that's what we want to do. We want to go out and prove to Bobby that his confidence in us was justified.
0: We talked about this earlier, Dale. The thing that I just kind of marvel at that was so unique, I know more common in that era than now, it just doesn't happen, but still uncommon overall, is that a guy could be in the same place managing, coaching for a quarter of a century. What was it about Bobby and his leadership and just his presence in the clubhouse that always kept all of you in line, locked in, supportive? There was never any, we need a new voice.
1: Yeah, he just didn't put up with I guess the best way to put it is any jerks. I mean, if you were going to play for Bobby, he didn't put up with, you know, anybody that wasn't a positive influence in the clubhouse. and guys wanted to play for him. I remember him talking, you know, people talking about, well, he got this guy, this guy. This guy doesn't have that good a reputation, you know, in the clubhouse. Well, when they got there with Bobby, I'd ask Bobby, I'd go, so, you know, what's the deal? He goes, the guy's awesome. I love him, you know. And so he treated everybody, you know, he treated everybody with respect. And, you know, I remember him telling Bobby Bonilla, I think it was, he goes, hey, Bobby, I just want you to know, see those guys out there in the outfield, Glavin, Maddox, and Smoltz? I just want you to know that they golf a lot. And don't worry about it. Don't worry about it because, you know, I just want you to know that those guys, you know, put, you know, butter our bread. And so it was kind of like he just wanted to know that those guys earned it. He didn't, you know, like a lot of managers would be like, you guys going golfing every day? I've talked to those guys. Bobby loved it. It kept him busy. It got him up. It got him out. And so he was stern in a way, but flexible at the same time. It's hard to describe exactly, put it in exactly words, but, you know, he treated you. Maybe you guys heard the story about Jeff Francoeur. Jeff Francoeur had a chance to play with Tiger Woods. And Bobby goes up to him. If you haven't heard this story, it's classic Bobby.
0: Please.
1: He goes, hey, Frenchie, you got to go play with Tiger Woods if you got a shot to play Tiger. And Frenchie's, it's his first or second year in the big leagues. And he goes, Bobby, I'm fine. I'm fine. I, you know, don't worry. I'm good. I'll, you know. And Bobby goes, I'll tell you what. If you make the trip to Bradenton in a couple of days, I'll give you, you know, a couple of days off. But today, I want you to, you know, take your first at bat and then come up limping after you cross first base. And I'll just tell everybody you turn your ankle and you're going to be out a couple of days. Then you can go golf with Tiger. So, you
0: That's
1: know,
0: incredible.
1: So Frenchie does that. His wife's called, what, are you hurt? He goes, no. Bobby just doing this so I can go play golf with Tiger Woods.
0: Unique in so many ways.
1: Yeah, so, I mean, it's stuff like that. He loved his players, loyal to a fault, and hung in there. He knew baseball was going to have some rough days this season, and he just didn't give up on you.
0: Dale, thank you so much for your time. Again, Dale Murphy, former Braves outfielder, talking Bobby Cox. We'll come on back on game day on ESPN Radio and the ESPN app.
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13: I'm Chad Ryder. Baseball Hall of Fame manager Bobby Cox has died at 84 years old. Cox spent 29 seasons as a Major League manager, 25 with the Braves, led Atlanta to 14 straight division titles from 1991 to 2005, winning the World Series in 1995. Baseball trade, the Guardians get two-time Gold Glove catcher Patrick Bailey from the Giants for the 29th overall pick in this year's draft and lefty pitching prospect Matt Wilkinson. In the WNBA, a milestone for Caitlin Clark today.
14: Mitchell using the screen. Clark evades. 3 seconds. Clark, the spin and the lay. Looking healthy on that finish. Sims flings it up, and that'll do it for the third. Clark with 10 points in the quarter. Now has 1,000 for a career.
13: Ryan Rucco with a call on ABC TV. Caitlin Clark would finish with 20 points, but just 2 of 9 shooting the 3, 7 assists, 5 turnovers. Kelsey Mitchell, a game-high 30, but it's the Wings, Dallas Wings, defeating the Fever at Indiana 107-104. Paige Beckers with 20 points. NBA playoffs, Game 3 of the East semis in Cleveland, and the Cavaliers lead the Pistons 21-20 with 5 minutes to go in the first quarter. Donovan Mitchell with 7 points. Detroit has a 2-0 series lead. Tonight, the Thunder look to take a 3-0 series lead on the Lakers in the West semifinals. Game 3 in L.A. on ESPN Radio. Coverage starts at 8 p.m. Eastern. You can watch the game on ABC. In golf, third round of the Truist Championship, Sungjae Im, the leader, at 9-under. A one-shot lead.
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0: Game day here on ESPN Radio and the ESPN app. Back with Tim, I am Adam. Of course, our thanks again to Dale Murphy, the former Braves great, joining us to share some of his memories of Bobby Cox, the legendary Atlanta manager who passed earlier today. One fun fact about Bobby Cox, among all the stories, Tim, is that he has the all-time record for ejections with 162. That is an entire season's worth of ejections. Now, in today's modern era, of course, challenges for almost everything, including balls and strikes now, with the ABS system. I can't fathom we will ever see another manager come close to that record. I don't even know who is second behind Bobby Cox. I have to pull that up. But 162 ejections. If anything speaks to longevity, it is a number like that.
1: Adam, they don't make them like they used to. It's like, you know, some of my old coaching friends, they're still hanging in there. I'm like, you can't leave the game. I saw Tom Izzo last weekend. I saw Kelvin Sampson. We were at the Dick Vitale Gala down in Sarasota. Gino Auriemma, Rick Barnes. I'm like, please, guys, don't retire. Keep going. Keep going. They don't make them like you anymore. Well, Danny Hurley's kind of an old school guy, and he's still young.
0: Yeah, he's a little bit crazy.
1: I'm like, you got to keep these guys alive and in the game and keep going, because the characters, the personalities, it's not the same anymore. I mean, the Earl Weavers, the Jim Leland's, the Bobby Coxes, the Billy Martins. I mean, today's the analytics. These guys with their iPads and, you know, the upper management's. You think anybody made the lineup card for Bobby Cox? Come on, get out of here.
0: See, right? now you're old man shaking fist at cloud.
1: Get
0: out
1: of here.
0: Now you're doing it.
1: Get out of here. I mean, that was Joe Torre. I mean, come on. This is when I love baseball more than ever. And the game has been, it's coming back. They've made some great improvements. But the analytical stuff, the managers, the challenges. I like Bobby Cox kicking sand on home plate, kicking dirt on home plate, throwing dirt, picking up the bag, the third base bag, and throwing it into the dugout or whatever. You know, you need a little of that. You need a little personality in the game. And but yes, and when you think of him, that's a big number. I didn't realize that anybody could get to that number. I'm gonna pull that up later and see, get the list, because I'm sure some of those names I just mentioned are on that list. You know, the Billy Martins, the Jim Leland's, and you know, the Jim Leland in the spring training going after Barry Bonds, and you know, that whole thing. That clip never gets old to me. And so some of those old timers, it's great to hear the guys like Dale Murphy talking about some of the great stories from those days. And I'm sure a lot of stories will come out this week with Bobby's passing.
0: Well, here's the good news. Baseball Reference, heck of a resource for us. Bobby Cox, 162 manager ejections, followed by John McGraw at 121. You've got Leo DeRocher at 100 in third, Earl Weaver, 96, Tony La Russa to round out the top five at 93. I'll be honest, I think about ejections in Major League Baseball, and I'm showing my age here. I picture Jim Leland. He's barely in the top 10. I picture Lou Piniella. He's all the way down at 14th, or tied for 14th with 64. But yeah, you don't see it today the way you used to. There's no doubt about that. Make sure you tune in for baseball action tomorrow as the Royals will host the Tigers, coverage beginning on ESPN Radio and the ESPN app at 6:30 p.m. Eastern Time. Let's get back to the NBA. Yes, by the way, the Wings did beat the Fever 107-104, so that missed Caitlin Clark three-pointer that could have forced OT effectively ended it. We have got Game 3 between Detroit and Cleveland underway. A couple minutes to go here in the opening quarter with the Pistons looking for a commanding 3-0 series lead. And right now, we've got ourselves a ball game here. I know you mentioned going in that you liked the Cavaliers today. Well, at the moment, a one-point game. 27-26, Cleveland is leading. Tobias Harris, I talked about the concerns around secondary scoring for Detroit. He's leading the way. Has 8 points for the Pistons on the other side. 9 out of Jared Allen. So this is not Cade Cunningham. This is not Donovan Mitchell. It is some of those secondary guys leading the way early here.
1: Yes, and Cleveland's not going to go away. Cleveland is not going to go away. I think this is going to be a long series. I really do. And you know, Detroit has found its way at the end of, you know, Orlando kind of gave them the series by that game six collapse, historic collapse. And obviously they're doing a coaching, have a coaching change now because of it. And, you know, it's, I think Detroit's built for this. They've got good defense, and I think that's what will carry them through this series. But Donovan Mitchell's not going to go down easily. There's no doubt about it. And I think Kenny Atkins is an excellent coach, and the Cleveland fans are not going to let their team die easily as well. And you know, it's, I like to see this because of the fact, because I don't know, the Philly Knicks series is looks like that could be over sooner yep. than later. We'll see what the Lakers can do tonight. I think Minnesota is going to still hang in there with San Antonio, and if San Antonio does progress to the next round and so does OKC, that could be a classic right there because of the fact that everyone's got OKC against the field, but San Antonio dominated them during the regular season for mm-hmm. one reason or another, and OKC wasn't always whole. You know, but nope. we're not sure they're going to be whole in the conference finals as well. So I don't know. It's everyone says you must pay your dues first before you get to the finals, and this is San Antonio's coming out party. We know they haven't won a series in a long time before this season. This is their new team. It's their first go-round in the playoffs. Are they ready? Are they mature enough? I think they are. I think they are. I think those days are over. I think you can go out. These guys, they're not afraid to play on the road. But we'll see. OKC's got a lot of pride, obviously, and they've got the pedigree with the championship a year ago.
0: SGA, of course, the not only defending champion, but defending most valuable player, soon to be MVP again. At least that's my expectation for this year when that is announced. And he's having fun. The thing is, in this Lakers series, SGA hasn't had to really be SGA, if you will. I mean, the guy is, you know, not even reliably getting his usual, never mind 25 to 30 points. He's checking in around 20 points ballpark, 22 points, because they just haven't needed him to be that guy in a couple of these games that have become blowouts. And SGA said that part of it is the physicality, that he's having such a good time.
1: He's a team player. He's a team player. He's understanding that he trusts his teammates. And that's the other thing. Great players, if they trust their teammates, that elevates everyone around them. And you see a team that's ball dominant with one guy, and obviously the superstar elevates over everybody else, and it's his team. And but you look at LeBron James and what he's done since the injury to Luka, and he's become kind of a point forward, and he's elevated guys. He's elevated some of these bit players. I mean, you look at a Luke Kennard, you look at a Dalton Connect, you look at different guys over the, even Marcus Smart at times has elevated his game because LeBron has trusted him. And then Austin Reeves, you know, LeBron treats him as an equal as far as passing the ball to him. And, you know, does he have enough in the tank to lift them over OKC in a long series? Probably not, but I've been very impressed with what he's done to get them to this point for what he has around him.
0: So do you think, again, I've mentioned it a number of times, this, it just feels like we're on this collision course. It's felt like this for a long time, not just obviously here in this round, OKC against San Antonio, but is it OKC versus the field in your mind? I know you mentioned the regular season history between the Thunder and the Spurs, but is it just the Thunder on a different tier? Maybe in part because as much regular season success was, and despite how the Spurs do look throughout much of this postseason, it's still a Thunder team that is yet to lose, and a Spurs team that is so young that a lot of the time championship-level teams kind of have to fail the first time around before the next time they're able to actually get through and get all the way there to the promised land.
1: Right. I agree with you to a certain degree, but I also think that youth and exuberance of the Spurs is also, you add into that a lot of confidence and a good team that's built really well. That's built that in a lot of, they can beat you in a lot of different ways, and they're unique because of Wemby. I mean, that's the thing. It's just that size and that ability to dominate in the paint, to change shots, to disrupt play in the lane, but also offensively to go inside and score, to score on the baseline, score from the high post, to pick and pop, make threes, and also pass the ball, but also have really good athletes and attackers alongside of him. And, you know, they have an identity. They play fast. They play strong. They play tough. They're physical, but they also share the ball. I like San Antonio a lot. I don't think it's a foregone conclusion that OKC is just going to run through them. I think it's going to be a good long series and a hard fought one, and a series full of adjustments by both coaches, which I think they both have proven already that they're excellent coaches and can do that in a playoff series. So I think it's definitely what the NBA wants, what the NBA needs, and I think it's going to be worth every minute of it.
0: Eight teams left, obviously, at least for now. Who are the best players, the deepest teams remaining here in the playoffs? We are going to explore as we continue. 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

0: I was about to start singing. Get down with Rob Bass here, Tim. It takes two. It's the two of us. We've been at it for almost 3 hours, and we're running out of time.
1: Why?
0: Which means,
1: why can't we stay?
0: Well, that's not up to me, but if they say, hey, stick around, do another hour or two or six, I'm here. I'm hanging out with you, man. We got sports all throughout the day. We had the W to tip us off. Now we're into early quarter number two. The Cavaliers, the Pistons. Cleveland is up by two, looking like a compelling game. Baseball this afternoon is now underway with the Blue Jays and the Angels, at least scoreless for the moment. The Angels threatening in the top of the third to get some across. As someone invested in the Blue Jays, I hope that doesn't happen. But we're having
1: I'm not having fun. I'm just in a great mood because of the fact that my man, Jose Fernandez, the coach of the Dallas Wings, is now currently the number one in the history of professional sports tops of winning percentage. In the history of professional sports. Yeah, he's 1-0. He's 1-0. I mean, how many guys can say that?
0: You can't beat that.
1: No, you
0: can't beat that.
1: I mean, I don't know. There may be somebody somewhere over in playing European football or whatever that's 1-0. I don't know. I don't know. But good job. Good job, Jose. Went on the road and beat the Fever. Heck of a game. A lot of points, good offense, and he'll enjoy that flight back to Dallas tonight. Hopefully he gets a big steak.
0: There you go. Maybe left the Fever with a collective headache. We'll see. We'll have to check the symptoms, but good first win for Dallas. So the NBA, we've been tasked by our great producers to say, okay, we've been having this face of the NBA conversation, who are the best players in the league, all of that. Let's narrow it down. We have eight teams that are still playing. Who are the best five players, the top five players remaining in the playoffs? So I made my five. You made your five. We have not discussed this. I'm sure there'll be some similarities, but I'm curious where we do deviate. Let's get into it. Number five. Start us off, Tim.
1: Number five is Donovan Mitchell, the Cleveland Cavaliers. The Knicks should have traded for him a few years ago, but they were, you know, too scared to give up the draft picks or whatever. Danny Ainge didn't want to send him to New York because he doesn't like the Knicks, which I understand because he's a Celtic. So he's with Cleveland, and he barely beat out Jalen Brunson. Oh, God, I don't know. I would have to put him neck to neck, but Jalen Brunson's pretty great. But Donovan Mitchell's number five.
0: Well, I'm guessing that my number five is going to offend you because surely he's on your list, but he must be higher. That's Anthony Edwards. I've got Ant number five on this list. Now, it's not to say he couldn't climb higher. I'm just factoring in that he's not fully healthy. And so does he belong in the top five? Sure. But is he still the takeover games guy that's going to steal a series fella that was coming off the bench the first couple games of this series? I'm not so sure. I've got Ant at number five.
1: Good move.
0: Number four.
1: Number four. CC, Cade Cunningham. He's proven it. He's taken his team to a new level this season in the playoffs. He's put the team on his back when they needed him the most, when they were pretty much dead and buried, and he pulled them out of the abyss against the Magic, and now they're heading in the right direction against the Cavs. So, Cade, Oklahoma State's finest.
0: You begrudgingly dismissed this gentleman before. I've got him at number four. That's Jalen Brunson. He has had himself a great year, but again, I'm focusing on what's happening right now. Torching the Sixers. Absolutely went nuclear in those last couple of games against the Hawks, as a team at least. Brunson didn't so much have to himself. But Jalen Brunson is still very much, you know, top five conversation, all NBA first team conversation annually. A guy that is capable of taking over games, winning series. We're seeing it now. Might be the most dangerous player. Might be remaining in the Eastern Conference.
1: Hard to argue that.
2: Number three.
0: Thank you.
1: Oh, yes. We will put Anthony Edwards at number three. He still has that ability to take a team over the top all by himself. And I think he's going to make this series a long one. I think they'll come back and win game four. They'll go back to San Antonio's tied. They've already got one win there. This is going to be a long series because of Anthony Edwards.
0: So I'm going to go Cade Cunningham here. I'm going to vault him up just a little bit over where you had him because, again, I just think I know what Tobias Harris has been doing lately, but in a general sense, the Pistons, go as Cade Cunningham goes. This is a dude that there were concerns as to whether he'd hit the 65-game threshold before, you know, obviously had to file for the exemption and all that stuff. He's going to be part of the awards voting. He won't be an MVP. He'll get votes. But first-team All-NBA, I expect him to be there. He is arguably, and hard for me to say as a Jason Tatum guy, the best player in the Eastern Conference right now, and certainly playing at an incredibly high level at this moment as the Pistons, while they trail today, are on their way, hopefully, to a series win. We will see. That brings us
2: number two.
1: You know, I get on some of my friends in the Boston market that call guys by their nicknames, and they don't even know them. And come on, just give me the phone. But I'm calling Wemby Wemby because he deserves it. He's Wemby. Everybody knows who you're talking about because he is just a dominant, dominant performer. And he's special. He's I can't say one thing negative about him, and I think he's going to lead San Antonio to the Western Conference Finals.
0: Like Tim said, you'd have to lock him in a room for weeks on end to get him to say something negative about Victor Wembanyama. I think this is where we're going to be in sync, my friend, because I also have Wemby coming in at number two. He's going to be number one on a lot of people's list for a good long time. I'm just not quite ready to put him there yet. There's still a reigning MVP and perhaps future MVP to talk about at
2: number one.
1: Well, I mean, this is a simple exercise. I mean, obviously, we've got to get our producers to give us something a little bit more difficult to decide here at the end of the day. We've got to work our brains at them a little bit better than this. You have got the MVP of the league, number one, SGA.
0: There's no denying it. He is, again, one of the best players in the entire league, certainly the best player in my mind among the players that are still actively out there playing. And the only reason I frame it all that way with all those caveats is because, to me, maybe I'm wrong, Jokic is still the best player in the world. I'm not coming off that yet. But Jokic is out. The Nuggets are out. And so it's SGA, then Wemby, then Cade, then Brunson, then Ant for me. We deviated just a little bit. Tim, your top five once again.
1: You know, let me just ask you this. Can you imagine that two of your top five actually were let go or let walk or traded by their former teams? I mean, SGA was with the Clippers, and Jalen Brunson actually was with the Mavs. I mean, he's been with the Knicks so long now, you forget that he's with the Mavs. And he's kind of a perfect, absolutely perfect fit. Tremendously what New York needed to revitalize that franchise, which they've done a great job with their whole roster. So, yes, SGA 1, Wemby 2, Anthony Edwards 3, Cade Cunningham 4, Donovan Mitchell 5, and then Jalen Brunson 5A.
0: Fair enough. I snuck an A that in. And a B.
1: Is that
0: That's
1: fair?
0: Fair. Listen, no part of me even remembers. I know it happened. People still talk about it. I don't even remember SGA being a Clipper at this point in time. He is fully entrenched.
1: Neither
0: in
1: do they.
0: OKC lore. Yeah, honestly, they gave up picks as part of that deal. We want to thank Cam, the entire team behind the scenes. So much fun the last few hours. Tim, first time we got to do a show together. I hope there are many more. This was a great time.
1: Thanks for having us. Thanks for everything.
0: Absolutely.
1: And let's do it again.
0: We had great guests, of course, Dale Murphy, Jamal Collier, Kendra Adams. Thanks to all of them, or Andrews, Kendra Andrews, pardon me, for joining us during the show. I am Adam Kaufman. That's where the Adam came from. Thanks for being with us. Coming up, Astros and Reds, ESPN Radio. This is Game Day on ESPN Radio and the ESPN app.
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12: ABC News, I'm Mike Dubusky. Health departments across the country are being told to be on alert for anyone showing signs of the hantavirus.
13: U.S. health officials now monitoring at least 9 Americans in 6 states, including Arizona, California, Virginia, Texas, Georgia, and New Jersey, for possible infections, though none have shown symptoms. They're among 30 former passengers who left the Dutch cruise ship on April 24th in St. Helena, a remote island in the South Atlantic, before anyone knew the virus was on board. They were part of a group traveling to a dozen different countries, leaving public health officials scrambling to complete contact tracing.
12: ABC's Maggie Rulli in Spain, where that cruise ship is expected to arrive tomorrow. One person is dead after being hit by a passenger jet that was taking off last night at Denver Airport. Authorities briefing reporters this morning saying the individual jumped a fence and ran out onto the runway. And Iran has yet to respond to the latest peace proposal from the White House. This is ABC News.
14: Here's your Storm Team 20 forecast. Ample sunshine expected this afternoon, with daytime highs approaching 79. West winds 8 to 15 miles per hour. Cloudy skies expected tonight. Slight chance of rain showers. Lows dip down to about 52. High temperatures reach up to 67. Tomorrow, sunshine mixed with clouds at times. I'm meteorologist Jennifer Wojcicki on Sports Radio 92.3 FM and 1450 AM. Currently, it's 73 degrees.
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1: 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You heard the promo there. Our next guest sitting next to us, as she has many of times outside of this studio. And Sneaky has been in this studio for Champions Edge, her brand new show, The Champions Edge, which gets going tomorrow. So get your bagels, get ready to go. Of course, it is Bonnie Bernstein, one of the greatest broadcasters to ever live. Yeah. No, it's true.
2: The supreme, I mean, like, really. We all just need to, like, have a baby Evan Cohen and put him into our pocket and just walk around with it.
1: Bonnie, wait a second. Myron McEvin for Canty Smalls.
2: Hi, Myron.
3: How you doing?
1: No, let's do this with Bonnie as if she's not here. Okay. We're going to get to her show. Smalls came into this show 3 years ago, and one of the things she said behind the scenes was, I want to open doors for others. I want to do in this job what people like Bonnie Bernstein have done for me.
4: Hold up a chair.
1: Without knowing Bonnie. Yeah. Then you got to know Bonnie, and I would say from afar, you can comment on this. She's become somewhat of a mentor confidant in this business for you. Yeah, so okay. She is one of the greats.
4: Yes.
2: I say, all the times you talked about the chicken parm pizza. We got it together.
4: That's
2: you
4: right.
2: You didn't get it. Because I got tired of hearing about it.
4: That's
2: I was
4: right.
2: like, Michelle, let's just go. And so we went to Quality Italian, and we got a lovely chicken parm pizza.
4: That's right.
2: I got to take home all the leftovers, because we know Michelle doesn't do leftovers.
4: That's right.
2: It was a great night. It really was.
1: As you can hear by what Bonnie's saying, she's a fan of Unsportsmanlike. No big deal.
2: I thought if anything was ever going to position me to be on the power, Michelle's, like, power list, this would be it.
4: Yes.
2: Yeah. But no.
1: Yeah. Mm-hmm.
4: And this show you created.
2: Well, yeah. But still no.
1: Okay, so that's you okay. were... So, Myron,
2: no
1: you don't know this.
2: No power rankings here. That's okay.
1: Most people don't know this because we alluded to something going on. Jess Mendoza was here with us like a month or two ago.
4: Mm-hmm.
1: And there was there was like 20 people in our studio.
4: Film crew.
1: And I'm getting waved off by Bonnie Bernstein.
2: Because we're not
1: right
2: supposed
1: here.
2: To talk about it yet.
1: Yeah. Yes. Like, you can't bring up that we're filming a TV show within the TV and radio show that you're already doing. The TV show is The Champion's Edge.
2: Yes.
1: You are hosting it. You executive produce. Tell everybody what it is, why you wanted to do it, and how they can get it with their bagels this weekend.
2: Okay, so The Champion's Edge premieres on ABC on Saturday. You got to check your local listings because it kind of all depends. I'm pretty sure in New York it's on at noon in the lead up to the WNBA

0: It got me thinking, where are the stories? We have this quantitative data. Where's the qualitative data, the stories that bring the data to life? And so while we in our industry, you know, like most of us who work in sports probably played sports, so that makes sense. And we're showcasing those women to a certain degree, but we also want to shine a light on the doctors, the lawyers, the women who are crushing it in finance, the women in technology and in the entertainment business, to be able to say to young women playing sports, if you want to stay in sports when it's time to go to work, absolutely. But, oh, by the way, you can take your inner athlete and apply that to literally any industry that you want to pursue and go in there with a leg up on a lot of the competition.
1: And, Bonnie, it's an important message, especially for young girls who are going to be watching the show, to understand what's possible for them and how sports can impact their future on and off the court or the field. But also, girls are dropping out of sports at a certain point in their youth. So I would imagine that this show will be helpful in that, encouraging them to stay in sports and see what's possible on the other
0: side. Well, it's so funny because when we talk about the keys to having a successful business, what we constantly hear is two things. Number one, being able to identify a white space and fill it. Number two, being able to solve for a problem. And the way we've built out the Champions Edge, it kind of addresses both. We talked about the white space, so we are filling a storytelling white space by sharing all of these stories that don't exist on a singular platform. And Michelle, to your point, we're also hoping to address the dropout rate. Now, they're dropping out at twice the rate of boys by their early teens, and there could be lots of reasons for that. We can't fix through storytelling the fact that sometimes playing sports can be really cost prohibitive.
1: Right.
0: So there's the cost issue. But there are also a lot of girls who are dropping out of sports, not because they don't love it anymore. They do. But they realize it's time consuming. I'm not good enough to get a full scholarship. I'm never going to play in the WNBA or the NWSL. And so they choose to go on and do other things. And by showcasing these power players, we want to be able to say to girls, hey, if you love it, stay and play. Start thinking about the long game. Understand that the longer you play sports, your leadership skills, teamwork, resilience, confidence, being able to manage your time, setting goals, all those sorts of things, the longer you stay and play, the better you will hone those skills. And it's also a message to parents. And hopefully we want to create a conversational bridge between parents and their kids to just get a better understanding of how sports isn't just great in the now. It's going to be great and have benefits your entire life.
2: Bonnie, where did this idea come from? What made you want to launch?
0: It was all in my head. I was just looking for something fun to do. But, you know, like, we all know this. We live in this society where we are just bombarded and oversaturated with content. It's really hard, Myron, to find a new and fresh idea. And I was so astounded when I started looking for a platform that was telling all of these stories that there actually wasn't one. The light bulb went off. Now, mind you, that was several years ago, and it has taken a while to get this show to a place where it's actually going to be on television. But the timing, we're so fortunate, is great because we're finally past the point where we're calling women's sports a moment and we're officially calling it a movement. And so as the growth of women's sports continues across the board, whether it's attendance or ratings or merchandise sales or the level of sponsorship we're seeing and the media rights deals and on a macro level, the valuation of leagues and teams continues to grow, we want to tell stories from a different angle that inspires girls and their parents and coaches.
3: We're talking with Bonnie Bernstein, creator, host, executive producer of The Champions Edge, ABC stations all across the country, debuting this weekend. Bonnie has been a great friend of ours now for a while, big supporter of our show. We're excited to support her show.
1: Yes.
3: So all of these unbelievable women that you interviewed for the show, the thing that they have in common would be sports, obviously.
0: Yep.
3: What is the character trait, though, that they all have in common? Is there one through line?
0: I actually put together a list of skill sets we acquire from sports that is now north of 30. So we hear about the teamwork and the leadership.
3: North of 30 of people north of 30 years old, you're saying?
0: Oh, I'm sorry.
3: No, north of 30. What was that? Oh, north of 30. The amount of skills.
0: 30 different skills.
3: Oh, my God. I'm thinking like if you're an adult.
1: Like you'll grow into it?
3: Yeah, like, okay, so Michelle played sports. She still has this because of sports.
0: Well, we actually talked with Michelle and Kimberly Martin when we were on Vibe Check the other day. First of all, Kimberly was hilarious. I'm like, did you play sports growing up? She's like, did I play sports? She's like, I was the Charles Oakley of my eighth grade basketball team. Was I a goon? I was a goon. Was I an enforcer? I was an enforcer. And I was like, okay, we're going to step back here.

0: skill set, which, but isn't that the skill set that gets you to the Kimberly's level at ESPN? There's got to be something that
1: Well, what she talked about is team, and we hear a lot about team, about resilience. We hear a lot about what Michelle talked about when she unabashedly talked about how she was the captain of her high school soccer team and went to states. But what Michelle talked about was being able to pivot, make in-game adjustments. Mm-hmm. And, you know, one of the things that we talk about a lot is how we learn to interpret failure differently in sports. Outside of the sports arena, if you mess up at something, if you fail, you're immediately looking at yourself in the mirror going, what's wrong with me? Mm-hmm. And you download it as a personal indictment on yourself. What sports teaches you is that failure is a part of the process that gets you towards success, that helps you win.
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1: The Pentagon today. We almost need like serious news. The Tom Brokaw.
2: There you go.
1: The Pentagon today began releasing never before seen files relating
2: to. Go the whole way. You're going to read this as Stone Cold Steve Austin.
1: Gerald Ford dead today. At the senseless age of 83. Release files relating to...
2: I watched that skit. I'm up on game.
1: It's
2: I'm up
1: so
2: on game.
1: Good.
2: Shout out to Dana Carvey.
1: You know what? UAP. It's Unidentified Anomalous Phenomena. Previously and more infamously known as UFOs.
2: I'm
1: unidentified.
2: A UFO. I'm a name of UFO.
1: Flying objects. Yeah. The government has been holding on to these for decades, and the Friday file release... includes 162 files, some of them videos, some of them reports, some of them photographs. So to Nickelback this thing, look at these photographs. And Okay. The quote in the press release is the American people can now access the federal government's declassified UAP files instantly, no clearance required. Among these are incidents from the 60s, the Apollo 12 and Apollo 17 moon missions. In 1969, for Apollo 12, astronaut Alan Bean reported flashes of light that he described as sailing off into space. That's how far back some of these go. And I'm looking at the photos from the moon landing. Not the moon landing, but from Apollo 12. These photos are taken from the moon, and there are no fewer than five areas of interest is how they're described. David, are you a believer? Do you believe in this?
2: In the overall like existence of UFOs, or that we have seen them? Yes, there's got to be. They're out there. They're there, and they've sent Victor Wembanyama to the NBA, so we know that has happened. There you go. They're there. These documents, I have a little skepticism about these.
1: Okay, 888 say ESPN is the phone number, 888-729-3776. Do you believe? Do you not believe? Is this a hoax? Is it real? Have you ever had an interaction with something that you couldn't explain in the sky, a UAP, a UFO, whatever it is? David, why do you have skepticism about this right now?
2: Well, I mean, you know, I don't want to get too, but you know, like some of these things look like little dust dots, little things, right? Like, you know, like I want to see, like, I thought this is the biggest, most unprecedented thing we've ever seen. I thought we were looking at something that was like, you know, going to be game changing here. I thought we were going to have like a secret meeting. I thought we were going to have like some UFOs like hanging out in the White House, shaking hands with the president, like, hey, it's cool, we'll do a little trade thing. I thought we were going to get something. Maybe I've watched too much Men in Black.
1: I appreciate you asking. Yes, I believe. And I think that there is truly like a treasure trove out. There's a hangar, the Mojave Desert, Area 51, whatever it is. Like, I think there are recovered, I don't know about remains, but I think there were recovered structures, recovered aircraft. I truly believe that. So my dad, again, 888-SAY-ESPN, 888-729-3776. Call in, tell us if you believe or if you don't. Tell us if you've ever seen one, or if you know someone who has, or if you're not a believer, you go ahead and call in and tell us why. My dad is one of the most conservative dudes, as most 80-plus-year-old white men are, especially if they served in the military. But my dad flew for the Navy. He's a fighter pilot. He was then a commercial airline pilot, and he has seen things at altitude that even he says he can't explain.
2: Okay,
1: and this is from the most like buttoned-up, down-to-earth dude. And one of the things that he always points out is not necessarily, it's not going to, Hollywood has made us think this is just like a rotating circle with lights that sends down a tractor beam, Simpson style, you know?
2: Yeah.
1: He says the stuff that he would hear in the ready rooms on aircraft carriers or whatever it is the high speed, is the lack of detection on radar.
2: Okay.
1: Like being able to naked eye see something that is not showing up on your instruments, even though it's right bleeping there in front of you, and this and the rapid sudden direction change. And that's what you see. There's a video in Greece, according, these are released today from our Department of War, There's a video taken in Greece in 2023. It's on board a CENTCOM military installation. So it's our military, it's our radar, and our cameras, and it's showing something moving at a very high rate of speed and stopping on a dime and changing direction just above the surface of the ocean. 90-degree turns. No recovery. This is like, give me somebody. Jahmyr Gibbs, change of direction.
2: Yeah.
1: Bo Jackson, Walter Payton, Barry Sanders, like stopping on a dime, cut, rapid like acceleration, and it's that sort of stuff that, again, like my old head conservative dad has claimed to have seen naked eye.
2: Okay.
3: What does your father believe, the man? What does your father think?
2: Good question.
1: He had no choice. Like, the logical part of his brain took over, and he was like, we can't explain it. It's not showing up on my radar. Other guys in the squadron were seeing the same thing. It's not just like, you know, those little like ocular, like little dust specks that get on your eyes that kind of float off. Like, it's not that. And so he's like, there's no, it had to be something that he couldn't explain. He wouldn't go UFO, but he would be like, there's something I have seen that I absolutely couldn't explain. And now we know this has been happening and our government has known about it since the 60s. And it's declassified today. And why is this not a bigger deal?
2: This is our job. We're making a bigger deal.
1: We are making it a bigger deal.
2: We are cracking this case open and letting the world know we're this thing is rolling downhill, and a lot of times because of us, we're making it a big deal.
1: There's good where this gets released, but then there's also bad, in my opinion, because there is something that I just thought was clip art. I'm looking at this article online, and I thought it was okay, cool. It's clip art. It's a blue sky. It's a brilliant blue sky, not a cloud in it. And then there's green grass, and there's a tree line, and it kind of looks like that Microsoft, like Windows 2005, you know, sort of stock image as your computer would fire up. Except in the sky, there's a flash of white light, and honestly, like a bullet oval. Like a metallic bullet oval that is emerging from it. And it is an artist's rendition. I'm looking at it right now, and it says it is an FBI photo with a sketch of an object as described by an eyewitness. So I've primarily stuck to the obviously very much an actual photograph and an actual video as opposed to just like some of the drawings. Because admittedly, some of the drawings look ridiculous.
2: Look absolutely insane.
1: Yeah.
2: This is where this gets frustrating to me. Can we just hurry up? Like, can we hurry up? Don't you get a little anxiety? Like, you watch Alien, you watch Star Trek, and it's like, I want this in my lifetime. You know what I'm saying? Like, can we just get this in my lifetime?
1: Are we getting it now? Like, can we fast track it?
2: Like, can we just fast track the, like, if there's going to be the big alien invasion or like if we're going to be beamed up, can we just fast track it? Because I don't want to be gone when it's here. That's a bummer. Like, think about the people who were like in the 1600s and they're just like probably before then. I'm not a history buff. Like 1100. Yeah. They're like a boat. Oh, a boat. Imagine the places we can go see. And they never get to go anywhere else. And now we're just like going all across the world. They don't get to see it. They don't get to see it. Like, it would be bummed if like 500 years from now, it's like, great, we're in Mars. Sucks to have been alive in 2026 before you could see this.
1: I don't want an alien invasion because we have so much to answer for.
2: Well, Just do it now.
1: Okay, so the proof of the existence of these aircraft is not enough. What's the next step?
2: Independence Day was 30 years ago, and I've been waiting for it since. Like, let's get it cracking.
1: I'm excited for Disclosure Day. Disclosure Day this summer. Yeah. Steven Spielberg, that's going to be a good one. So again, the phone number 888-729-3776, 888-SAY-ESPN. Where are you with this disclosure of UFOs and UAPs released by our government today? Video proof, photographic proof. Do you believe? Are you a skeptic? Brian is on ESPN Radio, 888-729-3776. Brian, what's up, buddy?
4: Nothing much. Thanks for taking my call. I got a chuckle out of the Aaron Rodgers thing. It kind of lightened the mood for me because I come to tears every time I tell this story. Desert Storm, 1990. Just before it turned to Desert Shield, I was launching out an aircraft. And when you're doing that, you have to look at all the flight controls and everything. And the pilot says, Chief, do you see that? And I said, no, do it again. He says, no, that. I come out from under the jet, and I'm going to get emotional because I do every time. There's this bright light just slowly going across the sky. And then out of nowhere, just flashes and takes off on an angle. He's screaming, "Chief, I gotta go, I gotta go." And ever since that day, I believe before then, but ever since that day, I am a true believer. For all, I saw one. I witnessed it myself. Took a little more than what I timed and what I explained, but I'm about to get emotional, so that's why I kind of shortened it. But they're real. They're real. Billions of billions of planets. A lot of them are in what's called the Goldilocks zone, which the Earth is. You got to be nuts to think we're the only ones.
1: Yeah. Yeah. You're right. Mathematically, it doesn't. Yeah. It does. You know, statistically, it doesn't even point to us being the only ones. Desert Storm was when, you know, our aircraft, like, we were using things in that conflict that some people ascribe to alien technology. The TR-3B, you know, the Black Triangle, the F-117 Nighthawk. Like, what'd you fly, Brian?
4: F-15s.
1: Okay. Like, but does the F-117 Nighthawk ring any bells from Desert Storm or the TR-3B, the Black Triangle?
4: I remember the stealth and I remember this, but nothing moved like that did. Aircraft we had back then don't move in 45-degree angles.
1: Same. Aircraft we have now still doesn't make some of those sudden stops. But I appreciate it. Thank you for your service, Brian. Thank you for sharing that. Dude, I've had goosebumps for 45 minutes since we've been talking about this.
2: Yeah.
1: It's a million degrees in this studio.
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1: I'm John Ryder. NBA playoffs, game three of the East semis in Cleveland, and it's gone to the half. The Cavaliers lead the Pistons 64-48. Donovan Mitchell with 20 points. Detroit enters with a 2-0 lead. Tonight in Los Angeles, the Thunder have a 2-0 series lead. Take on the Lakers in the West semis. It's on ESPN Radio. Coverage starts at 8 p.m. Eastern. You can watch the game on ABC. San Antonio now has a 2-1 series lead on Minnesota in their West semi-series after a 115-108 win over the Timberwolves last night. Victor Wembanyama leading the way for the Spurs with 39 points, 15 rebounds, and 5 blocks. Timberwolves star Anthony Edwards on what adjustments they have to make to slow down Wemby.
2: Show him bodies, show him a crowd. I think we bailed him out a couple times. He shot 12 free throws. Like, a lot of those free throw shot attempts that turned into free throws, it was going to be a bad shot. If he make it, he make it. But, yeah, we bailed him out by fouling him, like, a whole lot of times. And it was like he falling away from the rim. We just fouled him. So I think if we take a couple of those free throws away, it's a different game.
1: And game four of this series is tomorrow night in Minnesota. Openers in the WNBA today included the Wings beating the Fever 107-104. Paige Beckers with 20 points. Caitlin Clark had 20 in the loss. Right now on ABC in the second quarter in Las Vegas, the Mercury lead the Aces 31-21. Baseball Hall of Fame manager Bobby Cox has passed away at 84. He spent 29 seasons as a manager, 25 with the Braves, helped lead them to a World Series title in 1995. On the scoreboard, the Nationals have a 3-0 lead on the Marlins in the first in Miami.
3: Hey, it's Evan Cohen. Coming up Monday as the NBA playoffs roll on, I'll tell you why what happens at the draft lottery will have the biggest impact on the offseason. It's on Sports Night, 6 a.m. Eastern, right here on ESPN Radio, ESPN2, and ESPNU.

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1: He is Harry Douglas. I'm Freddie Coleman. Welcome to the Freddie and Harry Wednesday Groove-a-thon, presented by Progressive Insurance on Sirius XM Channel 80, as well as tune in always to that smart speaker to play ESPN Radio. And don't forget about us on ESPN Plus. We all want to be appreciated, don't we? Just like the song by Tupac, you are appreciated when he said, "Dear Mama." Everybody wants to be like, "Dear Mama." You want to be appreciated. Well, there's a certain superstar. According to Hall of Fame basketball player Tracy McGrady, NBC Sports NBA analyst, that is not feeling the appreciation when it comes to his basketball team. That guy is Jaylen Brown of the Boston Celtics, and he said as much on the Cousins podcast.
2: His frustration lies deeply within the organization and other things that we don't really have the details to. There's just been a lot of stuff, you know, that I've been hearing just going on with the Boston organization, with JB. You know, so I think part of him is like, I show you guys more of who I am as a basketball player, not only just what I did on the basketball court, but the leadership that I displayed within this team. And you've seen that, not having our best player in JT. You've seen a different side of me and what I'm able to bring to the game of basketball. So all that stuff, you know, I think just came into play with him and his frustration.
3: I would say this, first of all, Tracy McGrady is so well-respected in every single room that he walks in. And I'm pretty sure he's not going to go on a podcast with Vince Carter, who he's related to, and bring these things vocally out to the forefront if they were not true. Now, whether he got that from Jaylen Brown or someone that's a close source within the Celtics organization, I don't know, but he's not just saying it for any reason. Here's the reality of the Boston Celtics, right? Coming into this season, a lot of people definitely did not think that the Boston Celtics were going to be a two seed. And a lot of people tried to say, hey, this is a gap year. Mm-hmm. You know, maybe you can get a top 10 draft pick for the 2026 NBA draft and head into the next season with another bona fide player. No, Jaylen Brown, like Michael Jordan, took it personal. He said, no, I can hold a fort down. That's exactly what he did, Freddie, so much so that he played like an MVP candidate. And to it tailed off at the end of the season. Jason Tatum comes back. Things are altered a little bit, and rightfully so, because when you have another bona fide player who's the face of your franchise, mm-hmm. you're going to alter things here and there. That's just the natural way of doing business. But I think Jaylen Brown, his issue is that he wants to be treated like the main attraction. When the Boston Celtics is all the face of the franchise is going to always be Jason Tatum.
1: Absolutely.
3: So there lies the issue, right? So now you have two trains mm-hmm. on a track of collision, and there's no other track to pivot away from.
1: Mm-hmm.
3: Now mm-hmm. he has some decisions to make right this summer in July. He will be eligible for an extension, and it's not just his decision, and also the Boston Celtics. But I can't see them not asking Jaylen Brown to come be a part of something for the foreseeable future as well as right now.
1: Yeah.
3: I don't see them not offering him that contract. It's a matter of does he want to sign that contract and continue to be in the shadow of Jason Tatum?
1: Right.
3: Or does he want to go somewhere else and be traded and be the face of that franchise? That's the bottom line. All that other stuff that's in between all that. Listen, that's what it comes down to. Can you treat me like the main attraction?
1: Well, he's not going to be the roller coaster. He's going to be the spinning cups at Disneyland. He is not going to be Space Mountain. He's going to be when you walk in and you might get on that ride that all the little kids have to take because they're not tall enough, as long as you're with the Boston Celtics. Because the line is, every man has his price. What kind of price is Jaylen Brown willing to make if he wants to get what he wants, if he believes he's not getting that from the Boston Celtics? He's not getting that appreciation. He's not getting that respect. That HD is spot on. He is never going to be the dude in Boston with Jason Tatum already cementing that place. And especially he cemented that title when he came back and played like that for the Celtics before the injuries overtook and they were not able to win game 7 against the Philadelphia 76ers. Jaylen Brown was terrific in game 7, but not terrific enough where that would lead anybody to say, okay, now you have cold ones with the Boston Celtics. Although when it comes to his frustration, if he feels that way, if he feels underappreciated, well, the Celtics president of basketball operations, Brad Stevens, he says, I haven't heard it.
4: I talked to Jalen Monday a little bit after he just real quickly and was nothing but positive. He has not expressed those frustrations to me. We've been here 10 years together, and I do think that, you know, obviously I love JB, and everybody around here loves JB. And, you know, I think just like any of our other guys, as we get to the end of the season, I'll be here, and my door is always open, and if anybody ever wants to come in and talk about it, and talk about, you know, their team, their place, whatever the case may be, I'm all ears, and that would be 1 through 16, not just Jalen, not just Jason, not just the guys that have been here. I think it's really important to be available, so I certainly am, and none of that has been expressed to me.
1: Just because Brad Stevens didn't hear from Jalen Brown, don't mean it ain't true.
3: Hey, he's not going to come get on that microphone and say,
1: exactly.
3: Say even if it was,
1: exactly.
3: Like, true, you know what I mean? Like, he's not going to come on and say, hey, man, me and Jalen Brown had a conversation, and he told me to hell with this organization. He hates it here. He wants to go somewhere else. Why would Brad Stevens do that? He's a way more smarter front office executive than that, y'all.
1: Yeah, no doubt. By the way, Harry Douglas, Freddie Coleman's the Wednesday Groove-a-thon, known as Freddie and Harry, presented by Progressive Insurance and ESPN Radio, the ESPN app, and don't forget about us on ESPN Plus. I'll ask this, you, HD, even though you're not inside the Celtics locker room, do you believe that he is underappreciated by the Boston Celtics?
3: That's a tricky question, right?
1: Exactly.
3: Because and the reason why it's tricky, because what I may feel like is him not being underappreciated, he may feel like it's underappreciating when it comes to his logic of thinking,
1: mm-hmm.
3: and the way he views it, right?
1: Yep.
3: So that's why it's tricky, because I don't think he's underappreciated, but I also don't know what's going on behind closed doors. I'm also not in every single one of those meetings, because we also got to remember on his Twitch stream, he said something like, you know, we switched something up that in the playoffs, and I wish we would have done something differently, done what we have been doing.
1: Mm-hmm.
3: Like, that's also a little jab at Joe Mazzulla as a head coach.
1: No doubt.
3: And I know all those guys do have a really good relationship, but Jalen Brown is different. He's a down South Georgia boy, man. You know what I mean? Well, number one, we're smart as hell. We're very charismatic. You know, we don't do things like the pack. We are our own people. Hence, Anthony Edwards up there in Minnesota. We just do things differently. And it may rub people the wrong way at times. And that's the difference between Jason Tatum and Jaylen Brown, is that mm-hmm. Jason Tatum is so beloved by so many people, not just in the Boston Celtics organization,
1: yeah.
3: outside of the organization. And that's why I kind of got upset with Jalen Brown with making the comments that he made about it being the best year of his career, because now you're just opening the floodgates for people to make their own assumptions and say what they want to say and how they think the situation is playing out in Boston.
1: But here's something to that. That didn't bother me as much, because that was Jalen Brown's way of saying, I can carry a basketball team. If it's not going to be here in Boston, more likely it's not going to be here in Boston. That's putting that feeler out to somebody else to say, oh, yeah, he can definitely carry an organization, because he did that with Jason Tatum when we thought he was going to be out the entire season. And he mm-hmm. comes back with less than 20 games to play in the regular season. He looked like that next to Jalen Brown, and that's why many people believe, and I'll raise my hand, I know I'm not the only one, that they were the team to beat in the Eastern Conference. He showed the people that if you put a franchise on my broad shoulders, I'll be able to carry it. And I showed that I was able to do that by keeping this team from being out of the lottery to being a legitimate contender in the Eastern Conference. But sometimes you better be careful what you wish for, because you'll get it, and it may not be what it's cracked up to be. Yeah, he's seen Jason Tatum. He is the face of the Boston Celtics. There's no cold one there. It's him and everybody else. And everybody knows that. But if you're Jalen Brown, you're looking at it saying, man, oh, man, I know that guy's terrific, but as terrific as he is, I hope make him terrific, and vice versa.
3: Well, and also to his point, though, Freddie, like, we haven't seen Jason Tatum by himself carry the Boston Celtics to a 2-seed like we've seen Jalen Brown. So that's also going through his mind, right? Jason Tatum, this entire time, he has had a partner in crime in me and others around.
1: Yeah.
3: But when Jason Tatum got hurt and all those other guys got shipped off via trade, and when you're trying to dump money, I allowed us to be the 2-seed. I carried this team on my back. Yes, Jason Tatum came back later, But for the bulk of the year, it was me and my doing and my play and me growing as a player that allowed us to have that two seed. So you can understand the frustration with Jaylen Brown and why that may bother him a little bit, too.
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6: Yeah.
5: And my mother was always fair. 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
5: You know, now that I think about it, Mom really didn't care if I lost the fight. 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
5: Okay. 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
1: We got the news today that it seems like college football coaches may be more in accord over those things. You're listening to Amber and Ian. We're presented to you by Progressive Insurance. At Ian Fitz ESPN is how you find Ian Fitzsimmons. At Amber W Sports is how you find me, Amber Wilson. So the American Football Coaches Association, Ian, they voted last week to recommend increasing the college football playoff bracket to a maximum number of teams, to do away with conference championship games, to end the season during the second week of January, to protect the Army Navy's game exclusive window time period. So there was a lot that they allowed their voices to be heard for on. And now we've heard from the executive director of the AFCA. So let's bring him in, the former Wyoming head coach, Craig Bohl, kind enough to join us. And thanks so much for joining us, Craig. You guys released a statement today. It's made a lot of buzz. Did you know that this was going to be as big as it's become?
2: Yeah, Amber, thanks for having us on. And one thing that we'd like to recognize, college football has never been more popular. Mm-hmm. But certainly with the seas of change that have come, as coaches, we've coalesced around some things that we think are so important. And we did release a statement. We knew it would stir up quite a bit of discussion, but there was a great deal of time and energy and conversation that we had from coaches from all the different conferences representing on our board here. And so we came up with those principles. And so, you know, a lot of it just has to do with what has gone on with the, you know, when we integrated the transfer portal window and we finally, as the AFCA, supported one window, which was passed, you know, as you looked at that, how that worked in the mix of the college football playoffs, what became really problematic is the length of the playoffs. And so the first statement that we said there, Amber, was that we propose that a line in the sand be the championship game be no later than the second Monday in January. And when we said that, we knew that that was going to be a challenge. But what is on the other side problematic was trying to align an academic calendar that supported student athletes with a closely in tune with the transfer portal window in January. So that was our starting point. To do that, we recognize there's a lot of changes that would need to be made. And you pointed out some of those things which we think are going to be helpful.
3: Coach, good to talk to you again, by the way. I think last time we talked was the last Poinsettia Bowl with Josh Allen as your quarterback. And it rained in San Diego, folks. I mean, so there you go. That was our last time the two of us were together. What is the most important for the coaches right now? Is it you know, going to 16 or 24, or getting the calendar right when it comes to the schedule?
2: It comes to getting the calendar right, and we've been charged with having our recommendation be known to a subgroup that's studying the calendar. I sit on that committee, and that's also going to run through the football oversight. So, you know, what we said was, let's just not keep on kicking the can down the road. What's our biggest problem right now? And it's the calendar. And so, you know, we made some adjustments. We're going to go ahead and have a unified starting date with what would has been week zero, which allows for two byes. But coaches are looking, saying, okay, we'd much rather trade a bye week to end the season earlier. And so what spurred on some discussion was, okay, as the season's playing out this next year to January 25th, that is way too long, and it's problematic for coaches trying to hold the season together. Let's look and offer some holistic suggestions. And so this is what spurred on some of the other things in a discussion about the relevancy of conference championship games. You know, as I said, reducing bye weeks from two to one. We applaud President Trump and the White House with their executive order of putting, you know, a time guardrail around the Army-Navy game, but also allowing that day to be used for some more inventory. And so then also coaches feel like we could go ahead and reduce the number of days that would be needed from seven to six as far as getting a team ready to go. So a lot there, a lot to unpack.
3: Craig, Coach Bull, and Craig.
2: Call me Craig. I'm no longer coach.
3: Hey, look, my God rest my dad. I still called him Judge, not even Dad, right? But yeah, at the time he died. So once a coach, always a coach. Once your honor, always your honor in my book. So you're always Coach Bull to me. Hey, Coach. So conference championship games. We've heard both sides from coaches. Kirby Smart cherishes the SEC title game. Greg Byrne, you know, athletic director, Alabama, says, you know what? They served a purpose, but it's time to go. What is a consensus, if there is one, when it comes to conference title games, when it comes to fixing the calendar in college football?
2: Well, you know, the overall consensus of coaches, and I love Kirby Smart. He's engaged, and he has strong opinions that are well-founded. I would say that a strong consensus of college coaches are in favor of, let's look at more access to the playoffs. And if that means more participation and that means elimination of the conference championship games, so be it. I like conference championship games as well, but coaches are clamoring to say they would like more access. And we believe we can actually shorten the season, pick up some inventory. Now, you're going to lose, you know, an SEC championship game, and we're not naive. The amount of revenue that generates is significant. But when you start to look at what could be, you know, maybe conference championship games, you know what, that kind of horse left the barn, and there's a different time to turn the page.
1: American Football Coaches Association Executive Director Craig Bull joining us here on Amber and Ian. How important is the rhythm of the season, the competitive rhythm to it? Because I know as a fan, Craig, it can lull once we get to a postseason. Yeah. How do the coaches feel about preserving the rhythm, so to speak?
2: Well, you know, and that came right out of her statement, Amber, and that is also problematic. You know, we talked to several coaches who, you know, have been on the what would be perceived as a benefit of a long or a bye. And what really proved problematic is your football team, you know, starts to lose rhythm, like you just said. A long time ago when I was coaching at Nebraska, there were just two teams and you were on equal footing. Well, now you're playing a team. Okay, a bye is nice, but that length of time, I think, Texas Tech might have went like 25 days before they played a game. And it is difficult to stay engaged, to really put a competitive team out there. And I think the numbers are bearing that out. You can probably do some research. I'm not going to throw them out, but I think you'd find an overall competitive disadvantage right now of having that long bye, and also for our fans to stay in rhythm following their favorite teams.
3: And another thing, I've talked to Dan Lanning about this, Kalen DeBoer, I can go on down the list, Lincoln Riley. The title game should be played closer to January 1 than February 1, like it used to be. And I don't know how you guys do that. I know that's what you're discussing right now, and we're discussing with you right now. But that seems very difficult when you go to expanding the playoff to 16 or 24 teams. When you talk to the coaches and you're in your meetings, what is the overwhelming opinion? Is it 16 or 24 when it comes to the future of college football, Coach?
2: Well, you know, and I'm going to be real guarded about this because our statement just says for us to look at maximizing the number of participants. You hear a lot of voices out there saying 24. There are some coaches who are saying 16. The AFCA has not made a stand on this, okay? I can tell you if you took just an informal poll of those voices that you're hearing would probably be more line of 24. But once again, that's not the AFCA stance. However, we feel like we need to increase the playoff number.
1: Why has the AFCA not taken an official stance on this particular subject, but you have on others?
2: On the number of teams? We've taken a stand that we feel like that there needs to be an expansion. Okay, what our thoughts are there? There's other issues right now that conference commissioners are probably more aligned with as far as how the TV contracts and worked and that sort. And so what we said was we want the season to end. We want football to be a one-semester sport. We're drawing a line in the sand. We've given other options here to accelerate that, and then we've listened to coaches say that our conference championship's really so meaningful anymore. We want more access. How does 16 compare to 24? The AFCA stayed out of that. And my stance has always been is if we have a unanimous voice, then we will make a stand. These statements here, what we just said, are almost ironclad unanimous.
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13: ABC News, I'm Mike Dubusky. Health officials are awaiting the arrival of that Dutch cruise ship tomorrow in the Canary Islands. The vessel has been at the center of the hantavirus outbreak, which has been tied to 3 deaths. The CDC says the risk of hantavirus jumping to the general public is low. In Denver last night, it was a chaotic scene aboard a Frontier Airlines flight bound for Los Angeles when the plane struck and killed a person who'd walked out onto the runway.
14: The 224 passengers and 7 crew members on board forced to evacuate down emergency slides. Airport officials say 12 people were injured. 5 went to the hospital. Passengers and crew loaded onto buses. Most passengers were put on different flights and made it to their original destination, Los Angeles. Jacqueline Lee, ABC News, Los Angeles.
13: 2 people are now charged in connection with 3 deaths in Fairview, North Carolina. Police say all the victims are related, and one of the people charged is the 16-year-old daughter of 2 of them. This is ABC News.
15: Here's your Storm Team 20 forecast. Sunshine expected this afternoon with daytime highs approaching 79. Westerly winds 8 to 15 miles per hour. Cloudy skies expected tonight. Slight chance for showers. Lows around 52. Partly cloudy skies tomorrow. High temperatures reach up to 68. I'm meteorologist Jennifer Wojcicki on Sports Radio 92.3 FM and 1450 AM. Right now, it's 76 degrees.
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1: I've got Whoopi Goldberg here on the Rich Eisen Show, and our radio audience just rejoined our,
2: hey,
1: our broadcast. And it's, I'm so psyched to have you here. You just mentioned tennis. I imagine if you had Venus Serena on your show.
2: Yeah.
1: Because I remember when I first started doing SportsCenter in the 90s and the early aughts with Stuart Scott, who I know you crossed paths with quite a bit back in the day. Which may be the last time I saw you.
2: Might be.
1: That I remember Serena, when she started, it was like, well, here comes the sister.
2: Yeah.
1: Can she be any as good as Venus? And it's like, yeah.
2: You know, I think people had a very interesting feeling about them because they couldn't believe what they were seeing with the two of them.
1: Mm-hmm.
2: They couldn't believe two sisters could be playing the way that they did. But, you know, you think about all the, for me, the black women who played tennis, the ones we never heard about, and the ones we did hear about that we don't talk about now, like Althea Gibson.
1: Mm-hmm.
2: You know, that we don't talk about her. She was extraordinary. I mean, when you think about the women who were out there doing these things, it, you know, they were, at the time for us, they were one-offs. Now,
1: we
2: know where the women are. We know what they're playing. But when I was a kid, they were really one-offs, you know, and to see women playing tennis, I know it seems dopey, but Billie Jean was all I knew.
1: Yeah.
2: You know, really. I mean, you saw the people that she played, but you remembered Billie Jean.
1: Well, I mean, she created basically women's tennis that
2: yes,
1: we currently know
2: yes,
1: it as
2: did.
1: Today.
2: Yeah.
1: And is such a major a titan when it comes to sports. So let's talk about the All Women's Sport Network that you co-founded.
2: Yeah.
1: Why did you feel the need to get something started like
2: that? Because I talked about this with whoever was in charge many years ago.
1: Uh-huh.
2: At ESPN and said, why? I would like to see this happen. I have some ideas. And they were like, okay.
1: Yeah.
2: Yeah, good. Okay, well, thank you. And they would say, people would say things to me at all the networks. They would say things like, oh, well, you know, nobody wants to see women's sports. But I did. Mm-hmm. And I knew if I wanted to see it, maybe other people did too. And then I started traveling in the world and I wanted to see what other people were doing. And so our network is the All Women's Sports Network, and it covers women's sports throughout the world, whatever sport they're playing. And, you know, we've got the wrestlers, we've got the tennis players, we've got the hockey players, we've got the roller derby queens, we've got as many sports as you can name, and some that you've never heard of.
1: Mm-hmm.
2: Because for lots of women around the world, this is their way that they can be in a group of women doing stuff and not get any hassle. These are ways of women coming forward and putting themselves forward.

0: we as women are kvetching a lot about what we're not getting. But when you see these women play, they are worth their weight in gold. They are doing the work that their male counterparts are doing. And they're doing that in all of the sports. There's not a sport that's being played that isn't being played equally well by women, except people aren't used to seeing women do. They're not used to seeing women play football. I love the female football league. I love it. Mm-hmm. I wish I could play. I wish I could run. Right. You know, but I can't. Right. You know, but there are so many things that I wanted to see it. And suddenly, about a year and a half ago, someone said, "Oh, I'll help you do that." And I said, "Really? Mm-hmm. It's only been 18 years I've been trying to get this done." He said, "No, we'll do it." So we got with a group called the Jungle Network, and they've put us on around the world. You can find us in lots of different places. I think we probably sent you all the information to put out there. Mm-hmm. But it's kind of groovy.
1: Yeah, they delivers live coverage, original programming from some of the world's most prestigious sports organizations, FIBA, WNBL, UEFA, Athletes Unlimited, the global TV network that you're talking about right now. And then you just mentioned the WNBA, which is having the draft tonight.
0: Yeah.
1: I mean, that everything you just talked about how they need better pay, need better a better arrangement. That's what they were talking about, their collective bargaining agreement.
0: Yeah.
1: You know, like they went to the mat.
0: And a little more respect, right. You know, because it's not like they're sucking lollipops out there. These girls are kicking butt.
1: Yeah.
0: They are not fooling. You know, they play like I remember people playing.
1: Yes.
0: You know, they play hard and they don't, you know, they don't need to be like.
1: Oh, no, you can't tell Sophie Cunningham that if she's making sure you don't touch Caitlin Clark, for instance, you know.
0: And, there you go.
1: And they're still teammates and you know, the social media aspect of it, the burgeoning dollars that are coming in, they're, you know, women's sports, certainly WNBA, softball. We were just, we had softball highlights on SportsCenter last night, Texas and Oklahoma. Volleyball is becoming much more significant. I mean, I could go down the list here of what women's sports.
0: We cover it.
1: Well, I know
0: we cover it at all.
1: And I was telling you about the show Women's Sports Now,
0: right.
1: This show, along with Hello Sunshine and Firefly and Apex. And there's so many different other people coming together for an hour-long show that we've got going on ESPN Plus and ESPN, you know.
0: ESPN. I'm saying to you, we should all be doing this together.
1: Okay.
0: Because our point is, you know, women are doing amazing things in sports, and we should all be covering everything. And to be in bed with the preeminent sports network and take y'all. I mean, y'all are worldwide, but to take y'all through the world as we go through would be wonderful. I know that's the wrong thing. I'm not supposed to be saying stuff like that. Well, because you're not supposed to say, "Hey, listen, let's get in this bed together. Let's make this bed bigger." I think I'm not supposed to say things like that. But if I don't, no one will know that I want to be in bed with them. I don't know if that sounds as right as I mean it.
1: The business bed. Yes.
0: That's what I'm talking about. I'm talking about the business bed.
1: Yes, and the large,
0: you know,
1: the California king size.
0: That's right.
1: Of the
0: Jagunda bed.
1: The world's wide enough.
0: That's right.
1: You know,
0: that's right.
1: We'd say in Hamilton, you know, the world is wide enough for this sort of thing. And you could see, again, tonight it's the 30th WNBA draft tonight.
0: Man, it's exciting. I mean, I get choked up, you know, because they're going to be where they need to be, and I lived long enough to see this happening.
1: You never had a jump shot ever?
0: Yeah, look, no, never had a jump shot. I was a great runner. You know what I was? I was a really good runner.
1: Okay,
0: because I could go straight. If I was going in a straight line, I was great. If I need to carry something with me and throw it, not so much. Not so much. But I could run my little tail off.
1: Okay, very good. If you don't mind, let's take a break. I'd love to come back and talk to you about your acting.
0: Oh.
1: And your movie career. And
0: oh, that,
1: career.
0: Sure.
1: Yeah, of course.
0: I'll talk to you about anything, anytime.
1: I appreciate that. All right, we're here on The Rich Eisen Show with Whoopi Goldberg live.
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1: So Patrick Swayze and young Mr. Abrams got on the plane and came down, and we hung out, and it was a match made in heaven, because he was extraordinary, as you think he might be, he was even better. And we created this movie that, you know, lives on.
2: Today.
1: Yeah.
2: It stands the test of time.
1: Yeah, it does.
2: It's like an unbreakable movie. It's perfect in almost every way.
1: Yeah.
2: And your character in it, you're awesome, but you probably heard that before. You're perfect for that role. When did you know that it was as special as we now know it to be?
1: We didn't really know until we saw it. Because, you know, you make the movie and you think you're being fabulous and brilliant.
2: Right.
1: And then it comes out and you go, oh, is that what we were doing? No, it's the editor who helps shape with the director what they want to see. And we hadn't seen, we had only seen what we had done. And suddenly we got to see the whole movie and it was just like, do you remember making this movie? It's like, no, but this is good.
2: That's amazing.
1: You know, yeah.
2: Sure. What's your favorite scene from it? That you're proud of from Ghost?
1: I think I'll tell you my favorite scene is when he's leaving and he says it's the love. You know, it always gets me because that's what you remember. That's what you take with you is the love. And whenever I see it, it just starts the tears rolling. Because that's what I like to think. I think about that. I think about the love of my mom and the love of my big brother. And and that's what I hope that's what they have with them is all my love for them.
2: So it's not the comedy parts or your comedic, I guess,
1: well,
2: I guess your role, the laughs that you brought to an otherwise real serious subject matter?
1: Well, I think like life, it rolls the way it's supposed to.
2: Yeah.
1: You know, some of it is funny and some of it is sad. I mean, she's a fake, but is she? You know, and suddenly you are able to do things you didn't know you could do. My favorite thing is probably the one that people always talk about, which is the nun who is trying to get me to let go of of that check.
2: Yeah, right.
1: You know, and as you know, if somebody hands you a $1 million check, it is hard to let it go. It's hard to let it go. So, you know, I had a little tussle, but it was a wonderful movie to make, you know, and a cast that was superb, and a superb director and a superb writer, and it was just it all came together.
2: Whoopi Goldberg here on the Rich Eisen Show. You mentioned earlier that you didn't own an NBA team, but you coached one.
1: Yes, I did. Love
2: the
1: that
2: coach
1: movie.
2: Of the New York Knickerbockers,
1: yeah.
2: Eddie.
1: Yeah.
2: What's your favorite memory from shooting that film?
1: Just getting to hang around with so many of the players. I mean.
2: Look at that.
1: I mean, look at that. I mean, that is just, look at Rick Fox.
2: Yeah, look at him right there.
1: And
2: Mark Jackson.
1: Yep. Oh, my God.
2: Sure.
1: Yeah.
2: Yeah.
1: And where's
2: John Sally?
1: Yeah.
2: In the back there.
1: There he is.
2: Yeah.
1: And Tiny, where's Tiny?
2: Where's,
1: isn't Nate Archibald in there?
2: Nate Tiny's somewhere in there. I don't know. But
1: he's
2: maybe
1: so small we can't find him.
2: Yes, that's right.
1: He's standing there, but we missed him.
2: Yeah.
1: But, you know, getting to hang out with all of these guys was heaven.
2: That include Rodman as well?
1: Yeah, I like Dennis. You know, because Dennis, to me, Dennis is very much like I was.
2: Yeah.
1: He was his own self. He was who he was, and he made no apologies for it. And everybody didn't get it, and that was okay.
2: Right.
1: You know, he got it. And he did the things he wanted to do the way he wanted to do them. And he played hard. You know, he played hard and he was present, you know. And That's all you can ask of anybody.
2: Did you shoot during Knick games at any point in time, or did you? Or
1: I think we shot. Recreated. Yeah, I think we recreated. But I tell you, it is still one of my favorite movies. You know, we've been spending all this time trying to get Sister Act remade. Maybe we should have been spending time trying to get Eddie remade. But they don't need me now, you know, because they're on their way.
2: Yeah, that's right.
1: Yeah. It's good.
2: Pretty cool being in Madison Square Garden, right?
1: Wow.
2: That you're the coach of the Knicks.
1: Yeah.
2: They might have hired you this past year. They needed a coach.
1: Well, you know, I did kind of hint at it, but nobody brought
2: nobody
1: me
2: bit
1: nobody
2: on it.
1: Bit on
2: nobody
1: it.
2: Bit on it. How did you get your start? How did that start for you?
1: I always wanted to be lots of different things as a little kid.
2: Uh-huh.
1: Like, I wanted to go to the moon. I wanted to.
2: Be on Artemis 2 before there was Artemis 1,
1: you know,
2: right?
1: Uh-huh. I wanted to do all this. I wanted to be a tightrope walker. I wanted to be a circus clown. And the more film I watched, the more I realized, oh, I can do all of those things if I can do that.
2: Right.
1: Or if I can be on a stage, I can do that. And so as I started on stage as a little kid, because I just, you know, it seemed like a good thing at the time, and now really this is the thing I really love. I don't mind doing the talking stuff.
2: Sure,
1: you know,
2: of course, yeah.
1: But I'm a really good actor, and I like it, and I'm proud to say that I have a very groovy career. It's the career I think I wanted.
2: Mm-hmm.
1: You know, it didn't always go the way I wanted it to go, but.
2: Right.
1: That's life.
2: But the role that you have in The View and the show it is, I mean, that you'd have to break from it for a bit in order to get back into a movie.
1: Oh, yeah,
2: right?
1: And I do.
2: Well, do you, I mean, how much acting are you doing these
1: well,
2: days?
1: Well, I let's see. I was gone for almost a month because I got to go to Italy to be part of an Italian soap opera.
2: What?
1: Yeah, it was really cool. It was really cool. My Italian is questionable,
2: okay.
1: But as is my English. So it's still,
2: right.
1: You know, it's still,
2: right.
1: I like doing things that I've never done before.
2: Right.
1: I like doing things that interest me. And I'm still waiting for a horror movie because I'm desperate to do one.
2: That's the one you want, that's missing?
1: That's the one that's missing.
2: Why?
1: I don't know. I think people think I was too nice to be in a horror movie, that you would never suspect me as the... as the monster, and that's why it's I'm the perfect monster because I want to be in the movie.
2: You want to be the person who's the horror.
1: Yes, I want to be the horror in the horror movie.
2: Is that right?
1: Yes.
2: Okay, maybe we can make this sort of thing.
1: Because I love scary movies. I'm not a slasher fan. I'm not a fan of things that we can actually see happen. I like things that are under the bed, and the bed is breathing, and you don't know why. And you're not in the bed with anyone.
2: You like the jump scare?
1: Yes, I do.
2: Wow.
1: Yes, I do.
2: I would never have guessed that.
1: But I also want to be a race car driver because I love fast.
2: Okay.
1: I love fast.
2: You might be able to mix the two.
1: Wouldn't that be nice?
2: Well, I once rode in the back of a very fast car with Mario Andretti driving it, and I was horrified.
1: Really?
2: I was screaming. I was jump scared. That was wild. And I'm like, this Mario Andretti clearly knows what the hell he's doing.
1: Well, he, you know. When you're in the when you're in the bed with the best.
2: Yes.
1: You're in the bed with the best.
2: That's what
1: you know. And you are screaming.
2: I was out of my mind. I try to keep my inner monologue from coming out
1: because
2: there was a camera on me. I wanted to look like I was staying.
1: You didn't want to cuss
2: no, but
1: anybody
2: I was,
1: out.
2: Oh, I was screaming.
1: Well, can I ask you a quick question?
2: Sure, please.
1: What sport would you have played had you been able to go off and do that?
2: Baseball.
1: Really?
2: Oh, yeah. When I, you know, see Major League Baseball players, they're able to be in their 30s or, you know, for whatever reason, baseball is also the only sport where the coaches and the manager dress like the players. Could you imagine if an NFL coach dressed in a full pad and helmet?
1: Only.
2: It'd be weird, you know? But that they get to put on a uniform every day like they're 8.
1: Yeah.
2: You know, like they're like they could just put a ball in a tee like they're 5 again.
1: Right.
2: And plus their money's guaranteed and they get pizzade.
1: Yeah.
2: Like but I would have played baseball. You know, plus I had a Jewish mother so she would never let me play football. You know, she would never let me, you know, do the tackle thing. But I would have done
1: what team?
2: Yankees.
1: Ah, yes.
2: Oh, yeah. Yeah.
1: And here's my other dopey question. Are baseball players getting taller?
2: Oh, yeah. Everybody is.
1: Everybody's. Okay, so it's not just.
2: Oh, everybody is.
1: Okay.
2: I mean, everybody is. At the NFL scouting combine every year when all the NFL prospects come in.
1: Right.
2: Bigger, stronger, faster every year.
1: Really?
2: I don't know what's in the Wheaties. I have no idea. But yeah, but it's also women's sports too.
1: Yes.
2: And you're going to see Lauren Betts there tonight, 6'7". Yeah. You know, Cameron Brink a couple years ago. I saw a picture of her standing next to LeBron.
1: Yeah.
2: I think she's a little taller than LeBron.
1: It wouldn't surprise me. See, I've always been used to very tall women.
2: Right.
1: I've always known. And, you know, the joke used to be, oh, she should be a basketball player. Well, now she is.
2: That's right. and better than you too.
1: Yeah. And kicking your behind.
2: More than likely, for sure.
1: Yeah.
2: So this has been an absolute delight.
1: Thank you
2: for coming here.
1: Thanks for having me.
2: Of course. So let's just make sure everyone understands the All Women's Sport Network, world's fastest growing and largest global TV network dedicated exclusively to women's sports. Available over 1 billion devices with a B, over 65 countries, and it's redefining how you can experience women's sports. Co-founded by you and Jungo TV?
1: Yes.
2: Okay, great. And then, of course, there's The View just down the hall.
1: Yeah.
2: If you ever want somebody like me to come on and mix it up, I'll always want you
1: to come on, but who knows when you're here?
2: I can let you know.
1: All right.
2: I can provide my view.
1: Okay.
2: I don't know if that, you know, if that... That's
1: well, you know what? Well, we talk to sports folks.
2: Yes. Okay.
1: I would appreciate talking to you.
2: I'll bring the noise.
1: About sports.
2: I'll do all of that sort of
1: you
2: stuff.
1: You know.
2: You know. And that's in its sixth consecutive season as America's most watched daytime talk show.
1: Really? Oh, okay.
2: You didn't know that?
1: I don't ask questions. I just cast a check.
2: By the way, you also have a Golden Globe, so it's an E triple G.
1: Got.
2: Yeah, you're an E.
1: I have like a burp. It's like a burp.
2: That's
1: an E burp.
2: You got it. That's right. Pretty cool. Thank you for being here.
1: Thanks for having me.
2: You got it. And I'll do this anytime. You'd be up for it anytime I'm in New York.
1: Okay, cool.
2: That's Whoopi Goldberg right here on the Rich Eisen Show.
0: The traditions. The rivalries.
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0: 3 of their East Semi Series in Cleveland. Donovan Mitchell has 30 points and 8 rebounds. Detroit currently with a 2-0 series lead. Tonight, the Thunder looking to take a 3-0 series lead on the Lakers in the West Semifinals. Game 3 in L.A. on ESPN Radio. 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You can watch the game on ABC. Right now on ABC, it's WNBA. End of the third quarter, and the Mercury are hammering the Aces 83-45 in Las Vegas. The Aces getting their championship rings in a pregame ceremony. And a milestone earlier for Caitlin Clark.
1: Mitchell using the screen. Clark evades. 3 seconds. Clark, the spin and the lay. Looking healthy on that finish. Sims flings it up, and that'll do it for the third. Clark with 10 points in the quarter. Now has 1,000 for her career.
0: 1,000 points for Caitlin Clark. Ryan Rucco the call on ABC. Clark with 20 points. But the Wings would beat the Fever at Indiana 107-104. Paige Beckers with 20 points in the win. Baseball Hall of Fame manager Bobby Cox has died at 84 years old. He was a manager for 29 seasons, 25 of those with the Braves. On the baseball scoreboard, the Blue Jays overwhelming the Angels 10-0 in the seventh. Toronto with a 7-run fifth. A's blanking the Orioles 4-0 in the third in Baltimore. Brent Rooker a 3-run homer. Reds looking to stop an 8-game losing streak. Lead the Astros 2-1 in the fifth in Cincinnati.
2: Hey, it's Evan Cohen. Coming up Monday, the draft is done. Mini camps are wrapping up, but it's never too early to tell you the biggest roster holes for Super Bowl contenders. It's on Sportsmanlike, 6 a.m. Eastern, right here on ESPN Radio, ESPN2, and ESPNU.

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1: Mother's Milk, the man who plays him, Laz Alonso, is here on the Rich Eisen Show. We just saw a clip to our radio audience that just rejoined us. The series finale is just around the corner, May 20th. The Boys, which has been on for five seasons. You can catch seasons 1 through 4 on Prime Video right here on the Rich Eisen Show. I mean, there's so many different ways to go with you with your character here, since you're the ones that are trying to finally vanquish the Supes, right? Mm-hmm. Finally trying to rid the Earth of what the rest of Earth looks as heroic. Yeah,
2: you had a Soup here last week, by the way. I already know.
1: I know we did.
2: I can still smell them.
1: I should.
2: Smells like fish in here.
1: Well, that we asked Chase, like, how many times did he have to tell his loved ones, don't watch this week? Have you ever had those?
2: You know, I'm going to tell you, Chase has been one of my favorite, his character.
1: Yes, the
2: has
1: Deep.
2: Has been one of my favorite to watch, the Deep,
1: mm-hmm.
2: On the show. He's had a lot of scenes by himself,
1: mm-hmm.
2: and it's just been so fun to see what he's done with them.
1: Right.
2: With me, I've had a lot of scenes with characters that are extremely large in certain parts of their body. my mom has seen those scenes. She was not terribly impressed.
1: Yes.
2: With my work.
1: Mm-hmm.
2: But yeah, man, I mean, it's one of those shows that you never think when you're going after a role or
1: yes.
2: or in this business, hoping to one day get a job, that you're going to be able to do such crazy stuff. And I'm proud to say, you know, it's a check off my list to say I've been able to do that.
1: Yeah, I'm fortunate doing what I do for a living. And you know, my mom being a longtime Jewish mother from Brooklyn, she loves doting on some of the things I do. I've never once had a call her up and say, "Mom, I'm going to battle it out with Love Sausage tonight." So, you know, beware.
2: So my mom's an old Cuban lady, so you can imagine. You know, for her, it's Cuban sausage, salchicha. You know, she calls me mama leche in Spanish. That's mother's milk.
1: Yeah, okay.
2: So, I mean, the jokes are never ending. But yeah, man, I mean, listen, you got to be able to laugh at yourself.
1: Sure.
2: And for us, that's the one part of the storyline
1: mm-hmm.
2: that takes the air out of it.
1: Yeah, yeah.
2: To lighten up the subject matter. Otherwise, this guy would just be tortured 24/7.
1: Now, I hear you on that front, but you've been an avatar.
2: Yes,
1: okay?
2: For sure.
1: So you're used to performing in a way where you have to imagine what's happening.
2: The OG Avatar.
1: Right.
2: Avatar One.
1: Avatar Fute. One. Correct. Exactly. So what's more difficult, to perform in Avatar or figure out what it's like to act in a fight scene with an individual nicknamed Love Sausage?
2: Let's see. So I was fighting against the human race in Avatar.
1: Yes, sir.
2: And I have progressed in my career to fight against a large member of the human race mm-hmm. in The Boys.
1: Mm.
2: I'll say they're both equally challenging.
1: Yes, sir.
2: I'm going to hold off on saying how satisfying I was. It was at the end of each fight.
1: I'll bet so.
2: But they were both very memorable, right?
1: Or memorable.
2: Unforgettable.
1: Okay.
3: Memorable.
1: That's what I just said. Did you pick up on that one?
2: I saw that. The quotations, the air quotes.
1: The air quotes right there. But this show is, it really is, as I mentioned, you know, last week, not to repeat it, but again, you're here. That there's no show that makes me laugh out loud and also scream and curse out loud because it's so shocking, gory. It's also funny. It's also scary. It's also frightening. It's also something that speaks of our times. And what can you tell people about how it ends that you're able to sort of drop a breadcrumb at all? Because we just had on our show the lead baseball reporter for ESPN, the insider, Jeff Passan, when he was sitting there for the show open for hour two, and he saw that you're joining, and he's a big fan of yours and a big fan of your, he's basically, before you even talk baseball, he goes, he's afraid that your character is going to eat it.
2: Yeah.
1: And so you must hear that a lot.
2: You know, there's a ton of also fan theories based on the clip that you just showed.
1: Yes.
2: On what I meant by that. At the end of that, at that monologue, when I say what we both know I need to do.
1: Right.
2: It's great to be able to see and hear all these different fan theories of what's happening. But I'd say the one thing that my character, I think, wants to communicate to the audience is that it's a superhero show. But you don't need to have superpowers to be powerful. You can be powerful just by using your voice, just by standing your ground and speaking truth to power. That's where our power lies. And never forget that and never give that up. Mm. So, whether something happens, who knows? We'll see. We got three episodes to see what happens to him or with him. But the one thing that he's always going to be is powerful and representing the people who on the surface may appear not to be powerful. But when you're together and when you unite, you're unstoppable.
1: I could see this affects you emotionally just even talking about it.
2: It does. I mean,
1: you take this allegory very seriously.
2: Listen, I grew up in D.C. in the 80s and 90s. Didn't grow up with any, you know, a lot of money or anything like that.
1: Yes.
2: And for me, this show represents a lot of what I stood for and what I learned growing up. And that's that you can achieve whatever you put your mind to. You just can't give up. You're going to get knocked down. But as long as you don't get knocked out, get up, keep fighting.
1: So who was your superhero as a kid? Doug Williams?
2: Doug Williams was definitely my superhero as a kid.
1: Who else?
2: Commanders fan, John Riggins.
1: Riggins.
2: Number 44, the Diesel.
1: Yeah.
2: Used to run all over Dallas Cowboys into the ground. We would destroy them.
1: Why would you choose that team in particular, lad?
2: You know, I feel a little heat behind me on set. And I just had to cool the situation off a little bit,
1: sure.
2: You know?
1: Understood. Well, it seems like you're actually lighting it.
2: A little bit.
1: Okay.
2: A little bit. But you know what? But it's fun, man. I mean, I still give props to Jerry Jones and that organization, the way they manipulated the draft and moved up and then got picks and let go up. I mean, the guy plays the draft like he's playing John Madden. But I'm happy that we also have some adults in the room now with Adam Peters.
1: Yes.
2: Dan Quinn, who was here recently.
1: Yeah, here.
2: Great interview with you and Dan.
1: Thanks.
2: And I feel like we're in good hands as well as an organization.
1: Well, I mean, Jaden Daniels is, he's got superpowers himself, it seems.
2: He does, and he does.
1: Like if he was a soup, you know, obviously Mother's Milk would want him untouched. But I think his superpower is his even keelness.
2: For sure.
1: That you can't tell whether he's up or he's down. And for somebody at such a young age and at the beginning of his career, it's that is as much of his unicorn status as his physical play.
2: Absolutely. He's always smiling.
1: Right.
2: You know, and that shows a tremendous amount of poise in him, even at this young stage of his game.
1: Right.
2: What I am happy is that I feel like the team is making some very non-splashy but good investments in helping his long-term growth. His first season was a Cinderella season.
1: Oh, my God. You had every right to think you were going to the Super Bowl that year.
2: I mean, we almost did.
1: I know you did.
2: You know, but we were the cardiac Commanders for a reason.
1: Oh, that's right.
2: You know, it was like the reason why we got that far were heroics.
1: Mm-hmm.
2: But you can't build a long-term winning strategy off heroics.
1: Right.
2: And I think we're making the right investments in our defense.
1: Yes.
2: And help on the offensive line to protect him.
1: Yep.
2: He's not the biggest guy.
1: Right.
2: And so it's just things that I really feel secure in the hands that we're in with the leadership that we currently have.
1: Well, Sonny Styles being drafted in the first round this year. I'm a Michigan guy, so I'm biased as well. Mike Sanders still in the back end of that defense. He's a champion.
2: Fantastic.
1: He's a leader.
2: Yep.
1: And obviously, you know, they had Bobby Wagner last year, Von Miller as well. That's going to be some leadership if they don't come back. That's going to need to be somehow fulfilled. But I just protect Jaden Daniels at all costs.
2: Absolutely. Protect Jaden Daniels. And listen, what we may lack in experience,
1: yes,
2: will make up for it in athleticism and speed.
1: Right.
2: And I think with Dan Quinn, who we know is going to be a lot more involved this season.
1: Right.
2: With two new coordinators. He's going to have to be more involved. You know, I love the way Andy Reid coaches because he's always, he never lets his hand completely off the wheel.
1: Right.
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0: Radio audience has just returned. Corey B is sitting here in our studio right now. Over 23 million cross-platform followers at I Am Corey B on Instagram, The Corey B on TikTok and Facebook as well here on the program. You said your son, how old is your son?
1: My son's nine.
0: Nine?
1: Yeah.
0: And he is growing up in New York City?
1: Grew up in New York City, correct.
0: Oh, okay. And he has willingly, of free will.
1: Yeah. Yeah.
0: Chosen to follow the New York Mets.
1: Yeah.
0: Over your Yankees.
1: Smart over the kid. Yankees. Over the household Yankees. We are a Yankees house.
0: Okay.
1: And this man wants me to travel to Queens.
0: Yes.
1: To go see Mets games at Citi Field. Nice field.
0: Okay. Why is he like the Mets?
1: Because he's just met. My fiance drank some water when she was pregnant. And I think there was like amoeba.
0: Something was in there?
1: Yeah, like the brain eating amoeba, but like only half of one.
0: Yeah.
1: And it kind of got in there. And
0: yeah.
1: Sort
0: of like a Bartolo Colon chromosome.
1: Correct. Bartolo Colon. Yes.
0: A Bartolo chromosome.
1: Bartolo Colonosome.
0: BNA. Yeah. And so, okay.
1: Yeah, but now see.
0: My only question for you is a follow up. Mm-hmm. We've just met.
1: Yeah.
0: Can I help?
1: Yeah, I would love for you to help.
2: I
1: mean, he's got like some sort of like Soto disease where he just loves Juan Soto.
3: Yeah, I get that.
1: Yeah, I wish he's just like, he doesn't even like Soto pop. You know what I mean?
0: Nice. He was a Yankee before a Met.
1: Yeah, that's what I don't understand. The whole trade, he didn't like him when he played for the Yankees.
0: Right.
1: So why like him now?
0: I feel like, is he in school right now?
1: Yeah, he's not learning much apparently.
0: Because I feel like we should call him. You know,
1: we should call my son.
0: Yeah.
1: What's wrong with you?
0: No, I'd be more gentle.
1: Yeah. What's wrong with you?
0: But that would be the underlying question.
1: Yeah.
0: Would be what is wrong.
1: But I think it's just because dad likes it. He doesn't want to like it. We went to a Knicks game one time. They were playing the Raptors and he's like, I want the dinosaur team to win.
0: Well,
1: I was like, that's Toronto. He goes, yeah, I know.
3: I like your son.
0: Okay. What do you mean?
1: What is wrong with you?
2: Mets fan.
0: He's a Mets fan.
1: Oh, okay. Yeah, broken. We get it. All right.
3: Your son gets it.
1: Yeah, how's that record going for you right now?
3: Hey, listen, there's 127 games.
1: Yeah, okay.
3: Got a lot of time to turn the ship around.
1: They really like to wait a long time to turn the ship around, don't they?
3: Yeah. Hey, listen, don't you worry about us.
0: Yeah.
3: We'll be fine.
0: Yeah. 1986 to now. It's, there's a ship that's been.
3: We'll give everyone else a chance.
1: That ship, like Tom Hanks, needs a new captain, okay?
0: Yeah. Ladies and gentlemen, Corey B.
1: Thank you.
0: Here on the show. All right, so we're here. We have something we like to call RES, Rich Eisen Show Consulting.
1: Okay, yeah.
0: So we can add this to our list of to-do items.
1: Please.
0: What's your son's name?
1: His name is Lexington.
0: Lexington.
3: What up, Lex?
0: Is that named after the avenue?
1: It's named after nothing but the fact that if you got a job application in your hand and you got Frank and you got Lexington, you're going to say Lexington is probably the guy. That's the only, I've never met unhomed Lexington.
0: We must hire this Lexington.
1: Yes.
0: Who the hell is Frank?
1: Yeah.
0: Frank's got no shot around here.
1: Frank's got qualifications, yeah, but Lexington's got the name.
0: Damn straight. Right. He's got syllables.
1: Yeah.
0: Okay, so Lexington, we're here for you.
1: Yeah.
0: As a service to call him up and basically say, I can attest to this. There are more championship possibilities. There are more World Series appearances. Yeah. There's more happiness.
1: Yeah.
0: There's more happiness. One is a path of disappointment and self-loathing.
1: Yeah.
0: And another is a much happier life.
1: I will say this, though. My son is convinced that he will one day play for the Dodgers. And he has told everyone this.
0: Okay.
1: And he thinks he is the second coming of Shohei Ohtani. And I have to keep reminding him, you're not even Asian.
0: As if that's the first requirement.
1: Yeah, that's the first requirement to be Shohei Ohtani.
0: Sure.
1: You're never going to be 6'4", and you won't be Asian. It's not going to be. We can go to Japan as many times as you want. It's not going to
0: hurt. It's not going to help. Does he know about deferring salaries? That's the only way you can be a Dodger.
1: He has no idea. I don't even know about that. And so,
0: okay.
1: Sorry.
3: Did you play to defer his allowance?
0: Many of their star players are currently deferring much of their salary so they don't get paid so much that there's a luxury tax that hits the Dodgers.
1: So then they get paid down the road.
0: As if they don't have the money for it.
1: Gotcha.
0: Did you play baseball?
1: I did. I played baseball growing up. I was somewhat of an all-star.
0: Was there a somewhat of an all-star team?
1: Yeah,
0: I didn't know that there was such a thing.
1: In high school, they had all-county, and I was somewhat of all-county. And it was it was great, but I did play baseball. Yes. It was like that was like my childhood. Up until I was 18,
0: right.
1: I played ball, and I played in Japan. I played on a travel ball team who was number one in the nation every year. Yeah.
0: So you were really locked in.
1: Yeah, I was locked in.
0: So your parents were driving you all over the
1: state? Every weekend was somewhere new. Every weekend was a different state or a different city in Florida.
0: Serious business.
1: Yeah.
0: So who did you want to be? Who did you think you were going
1: to
0: be?
1: I wanted to be Derek Jeter. That's where I went. I wanted Nomar Garcia-Para, and I know that was conflicting interests, but I wanted to be a great shortstop.
0: Yeah. I mean, it was Nomar, A-Rod, and Jeter for your choices for somebody, I'm sure, in your generation.
1: I didn't hit puberty, though, until I was 26. So every coach looked at me, and they're like, not even 120 pounds soaking wet. Are you going to make this college baseball?
0: Yeah. That's a problem, biologically.
1: It was. But, you know, I had heart, but my heart wasn't big enough. It was just a small heart.
0: So you tapped out of baseball.
1: I tapped out once I got kicked off I wasn't able to make my college baseball team because it was a Christian school and I got caught at a party that had, I wasn't even drinking alcohol. I was too small. It would have killed me. I was at a party that had alcohol and they found out and they didn't even let me. The coach was like, this guy's a bad influence.
0: Yeah.
1: And I was like, yeah, but I'm a great right fielder. Like I can catch the ball real well.
0: There you go.
1: And he didn't care.
0: Didn't work.
1: No, Jesus took the wheel. He just went like this. Different direction. So then I was like, you know what? I'm just going to do comedy and radio.
0: Well, and how do you find the interests that we see, you know, all over your feeds? Like where you got comedy skits, you got your food hacks, you got where do you?
1: I was just doing at one point anything to make it work. I had a third grade teacher tell me, school's not for you and you better find a job in entertainment. Or else. And I was like, I'm 9. You should not tell me. Like, that's the best. Like, you can't tell that to a 9-year-old. And, I just kind of like went that route. And I was good. I was determined to make it whether or not someone was going to help me, whether or not I could get acting roles or auditions. So social media kind of gave me a platform to do it myself. And, I was making skits and all these things and going viral. And during the pandemic, everyone was inside making banana bread and just ridiculous recipes.
0: Sure.
1: And sometimes I would see a recipe that I was like, there's no way that works or that tastes good. So I would react to it and try it out myself. But the way I would react to it was in a goofy manner and saying these witty, silly, stupid things.
0: Right.
1: And it just went viral. And I've been riding it ever since.
0: What was the first one where you're like, oh my God, this is something I can do here?
1: There was a video the first one I did that went viral was me. I played a part. I played my fiance and myself in a role where I would go back and forth, kind of like a Eddie Murphy movie.
0: Sure.
1: And it was like driving with your girlfriend be like. And it was just every turn was the wrong turn. And why'd you take this way? And there's a pothole there. And I want McDonald's. Never mind. I want burger. Like, it was just a chaotic video that was relatable to everyone that watched it, that was in a relationship. They went viral. So I just kept going from there. But the one that I did that was a reaction video was someone spilled ragu on a rug and cleaned it up with beer. And I was like, there's no way that works. Let me try it. So I spilled ragu on our brand new white rug in hopes that it would work. And it didn't. And my fiance's reaction and just she was like, what are you doing? We're trapped inside. Like, we're going nuts. We're going cuckoo. It's the pandemic in New York City. Everyone's bananas.
0: Yeah.
1: And so, like, it went viral. And I'm like, we got something here. And she's like, well, as long as you can afford a new rug, you know, as long as you can buy a new rug, then I'm fine with
0: it. That's right.
1: And I bought all the rugs after that. It was Rug City. Yeah.
0: Okay, man.
1: Yeah, I was Aladdin. I had all the rugs. Cool. Yeah.
0: And then just the baking, the cooking,
1: cooking was just another thing. Like, I've always been into cooking. My mom always had like Amaral on, like the Bam guy.
0: Yeah.
1: As a kid, the Food Network.
0: New Orleans?
1: Yeah. Well, and I'm not from there.
0: I know that, but that's
1: yeah, he's from, yeah, yeah, he's from.
0: I'm sorry. That's just every time I hear Amaral, that was a knee jerk reaction where I just said New Orleans.
1: New Orleans,
0: yeah. Yeah. Bam, kick it up a notch.
1: Yeah. But yeah, I remember that always being on TV and I was always, you know, I would cook things up in my little George Foreman grill. Bland chicken that usually, you know, white household chicken.
0: Nice.
1: It just became a thing. I love food and I love being goofy and it really worked for me. And I was able to put my, comedic tone into food videos. And so I just have been riding with that ever since.
0: And Lexington's in a lot of your videos.
1: So he's in some of them. Yeah. When he's not being a jerk, he doesn't watch this show.
0: Yeah.
1: I love my son.
0: He will now when we turn him into a Yankee.
1: He's taxing. You know, kids can be. I love my son more than anything, but sometimes he's like, he's been watching some things that he hasn't been supposed to watch, and
0: like
1: he'll
0: what?
1: Go to, Man, he was at
0: Euphoria?
1: A No.
0: Man, now that would be an issue for a 9-year-old.
1: Although, okay, yeah. I heard that's good for, you know, helping kids out. Never mind.
0: Yeah, sure.
1: We'll go.
0: Scare them straight.
1: Exactly.
0: That works.
1: That's the new, that's 2026 conversion therapy is watching. Here, son, watch this.
0: Don't be that.
1: Her name's Cindy Sweden. But he was at an after school program one day where like they all play video games. Some kid was showing him Saw videos. He comes home and he's like, I saw something I should have never seen. And he told me, I'm like, I'm so sorry. But then he went to school and started repeating it.
0: Uh-oh.
1: And now his teachers are calling me. They're like,
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14: ABC News, I'm Mike Dabosky. The cruise ship where several people were infected by the Hanta virus is expected to drop anchor in the coming hours off the coast of Spain. The passengers, none of whom are now displaying symptoms, will then be held on land for observation. WHO spokesperson Nika Alexander.
15: The risk to the public remains low, but we're following that, reassessing that regularly.
14: Three people have died in connection with this outbreak. More questions than answers at Denver International Airport, where a Frontier Airlines jet struck and killed a person last night during takeoff.
16: The NTSB is investigating with the help of the Denver Police Department. And still so many questions this morning, like who was this victim and what were they doing on that runway? That runway is about a mile away from the nearest terminal.
14: ABC's Andrew Dimbert. The incident sparked a fire on the plane and sent five people to the hospital. And 11 people are now in the hospital in Florida after an apparent boat explosion in Miami this afternoon. This is ABC News.
17: Here's your Storm Team 20 forecast. Cloudy skies expected tonight.
8: with a slight chance of rain showers. Lows dip down to about 52. Northerly winds 5 to 10 miles per hour. Sunshine mixed with clouds at times. Tomorrow, daytime highs approaching 68. Mainly clear skies tomorrow night. Lows dip down to about 43. I'm meteorologist Laura Lockwood on Sports Radio 92.3 FM in 1450 AM. 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
1: 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You heard the promo there. Our next guest sitting next to us, as she has many of times outside of this studio. And Sneaky has been in this studio for Champions Edge, her brand new show, The Champions Edge, which gets going tomorrow. So get your bagels, get ready to go. Of course, it is Bonnie Bernstein, one of the greatest broadcasters to ever live. No, it's true.
2: Supreme, I mean, like, really. We all just need to, like, have a baby Evan Cohen and put him into our pocket and just walk around with it.
1: Bonnie, wait a second. Myron McEvin for Canty Smalls.
2: Hi, Myron.
3: How you doing?
1: No, let's do this with Bonnie as if she's not here. Okay. We're going to get to her show. Smalls came into this show 3 years ago, and one of the things she said behind the scenes was, I want to open doors for others. I want to do in this job what people like Bonnie Bernstein have done for me.
4: Hold up a chair.
1: Without knowing Bonnie. Yeah. Then you got to know Bonnie, and I would say from afar, you can comment on this. She's become somewhat of a mentor, confidant in this business for you.
4: Friend.
1: Yeah, so okay. She is one of the greats.
4: Yes.
2: I say, all the times you talked about the chicken parm pizza, we got it together.
4: That's
2: you
4: right.
2: You didn't get it. Because I got tired of hearing about it.
4: That's
2: I was
4: right.
2: like, Michelle, let's just go. And so we went to Quality Italian, and we got a lovely chicken parm pizza.
4: That's right.
2: I got to take home all the leftovers, because we know Michelle doesn't do leftovers.
4: That's right.
2: Which so, it was totally
4: It was a great
2: fine.
4: Night.
2: It
4: as,
2: was great night. It was great
1: hear.
2: All around. It really was.
1: As you can hear by what Bonnie's saying, she's a fan of Unsportsmanlike. No big deal.
2: Well, I thought if anything was ever going to position me to be on the power, Michelle's, like, power list, this would be it.
4: Yes.
2: Yeah. But no.
1: Yeah. Mm-hmm.
4: And this show you created.
2: Well, yeah. But still no.
1: Okay, so that's you right. were, so Myron,
2: no
1: you don't know this.
2: No power rankings here. That's okay.
1: Most people don't know this because we alluded to something going on. Jess Mendoza was here with us like a month or two ago.
4: Mm-hmm.
1: And there was like 20 people in our studio.
4: Film crew,
1: and I'm
4: everything.
1: Getting waved off by Bonnie Bernstein.
2: Because we're not
1: right
2: supposed
1: here.
2: To talk about it yet.
1: Yeah, yes. Like, you can't bring up that we're filming a TV show within okay. the TV and radio show that you're already doing. The TV okay. show is The Champion's Edge.
2: Yes.
1: You are hosting it. You executive produce. Tell everybody what it is, why you wanted to do it, and how they can get it with their bagels this weekend.
2: Okay, so The Champion's Edge premieres on ABC on Saturday. You got to check your local listings because it kind of all depends. I'm pretty sure in New York it's on at noon in the lead up to the WNBA countdown pregame show. So The Champion's Edge is a series of profiles about successful women from all different industries whose common link is that they played sports. And what I love about it is that it's research based. So I had seen the last several of years all of this data coming out around the connection between sports participation and career success, mm-hmm. particularly for women. And the data point that we love sort of throwing out there is that 94% of female C-suite executives played sports. So our CEOs, our CFOs, our COOs, the top people at the food chain in their respective industries. And it got me thinking, where are the stories? We have this quantitative data. Where's the qualitative data? The stories that bring the data to life. And so while we in our industry, you know, like most of us who work in sports probably played sports, so that makes sense. And we're showcasing those women to a certain degree. But we also want to shine a light on the doctors, the lawyers, the women who are crushing it in finance, the women in technology and in the entertainment business, to be able to say to young women playing sports, if you want to stay in sports when it's time to go to work, absolutely.

0: about the keys to having a successful business, what we constantly hear is two things. Number one, being able to identify a white space and fill it. Number two, being able to solve for a problem. And the way we've built out the Champion's Edge, it kind of addresses both. We talked about the white space, so we are filling a storytelling white space by sharing all of these stories that don't exist on a singular platform. And Michelle, to your point, we're also hoping to address the dropout rate. Now, they're dropping out at twice the rate of boys by their early teens, and there could be lots of reasons for that. We can't fix through storytelling the fact that sometimes playing sports can be really cost prohibitive.
1: Right.
0: So there's the cost issue. But there are also a lot of girls who are dropping out of sports, not because they don't love it anymore. They do. But they realize it's time consuming. I'm not good enough to get a full scholarship. I'm never going to play in the WNBA or the NWSL. And so they choose to go on and do other things. And by showcasing these power players, we want to be able to say to girls, hey, if you love it, stay and play. Start thinking about the long game. Understand that the longer you play sports, your leadership skills, teamwork, resilience, confidence, being able to manage your time, setting goals, all those sorts of things, the longer you stay and play, the better you will hone those skills. And it's also a message to parents. And hopefully we want to create a conversational bridge between parents and their kids to just get a better understanding of how sports isn't just great in the now, it's going to be great and have benefits your entire life.
2: Bonnie, where did this idea come from? What made you want to launch?
0: It was all in my head. I was just looking for something fun to do. But, you know, like, we all know this. We live in this society where we are just bombarded and oversaturated with content. It's really hard, Myron, to find a new and fresh idea. And I was so astounded when I started looking for a platform that was telling all of these stories that there actually wasn't one. The light bulb went off. Now, mind you, that was several years ago, and it has taken a while to get this show to a place where it's actually going to be on television. But the timing, we're so fortunate, is great because we're finally past the point where we're calling women's sports a moment and we're officially calling it a movement. And so as the growth of women's sports continues across the board, whether it's attendance or ratings or merchandise sales or the level of sponsorship we're seeing and the media rights deals and on a macro level, the valuation of leagues and teams continues to grow, we want to tell stories from a different angle that inspires girls and their parents and coaches.
3: We're talking with Bonnie Bernstein, creator, host, executive producer of The Champion's Edge, ABC stations all across the country, debuting this weekend. Bonnie has been a great friend of ours now for a while, big supporter of our show. We're excited to support her show.
1: Yes.
3: So all of these unbelievable women that you interviewed for the show, the thing that they have in common would be sports, obviously.
0: Yep.
3: What is the character trait, though, that they all have in common? Is there one through line?
0: I actually put together a list of skill sets we acquire from sports that is now north of 30. So we hear about the teamwork and the leadership.
3: North of 30 of people north of 30 years old, you're saying?
0: Oh, I'm sorry.
3: No, north of 30. What was that? Oh, 30, north of 30, the amount of skills.
0: 30 different skills.
3: Oh, my God. I'm thinking like if you're an adult.
1: Like you'll grow into it?
3: Yeah, like, okay, so Michelle played sports. She still has this because of sports.
0: Well, we actually talked with Michelle and Kimberly Martin when we were on Vibe Check the other day. First of all, Kimberly was hilarious. I'm like, did you play sports growing up? She's like, did I play sports? She's like, I was the Charles Oakley of my eighth grade basketball team. Was I a goon? I was a goon. Was I an enforcer? I was an enforcer. And I was like, okay, we're going to step back here.
3: But that skill set, but isn't that the skill set that gets you to the Kimberly's level at ESPN? There's got to be something that
0: well, what she
3: those.
0: Talked about is team. And we hear a lot about team, about resilience. We hear a lot about what Michelle talked about when she unabashedly talked about how she was the captain of her high school soccer team and went to states. But what Michelle talked about was being able to pivot, make in-game adjustments. And, you know, one of the things that we talk about a lot is how we learn to interpret failure differently in sports. Outside of the sports arena, if you mess up at something, if you fail, you're immediately looking at yourself in the mirror going, what's wrong with me? And you download it as a personal indictment on yourself. What sports teaches you is that failure is a part of the process that gets you towards success, that helps you win.
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3: You know, now that I think about it, Mom really didn't care if I lost the fight. 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
1: The Pentagon today. We almost need like serious news. The Tom Brokaw.
2: There you go.
1: The Pentagon today began releasing never before seen files relating
2: to.
1: That's
2: going to go the whole way. You're going to read this as Stone Cold Steve Austin.
1: Gerald Ford dead today at the senseless age of 83. Release files relating to.
2: I watched that skit. I'm up on game.
1: It's
2: I'm up
1: so
2: on game.
1: Good.
2: Shout out to Dana Carvey.
1: You know what? UAP. It's unidentified. Anomalous phenomena, previously and more infamously known as UFOs, unidentified.
2: I'm a name of UFO.
1: Flying objects. Yeah. The government has been holding on to these for decades, and the Friday file release includes 162 files, some of them videos, some of them reports, some of them photographs. So to Nickelback this thing, look at these photographs, and Okay, the quote in the press release is the American people can now access the federal government's declassified UAP files instantly, no clearance required. Among these are incidents from the 60s.
2: Yeah.
1: The Apollo 12 and Apollo 17 moon missions. In 1969, for Apollo 12, astronaut Alan Bean reported flashes of light that he described as sailing off into space. That's how far back some of these go. And I'm looking at the photos from the moon landing. Not the moon landing, but from Apollo 12. These photos are taken from the moon, and there are no fewer than five areas of interest is how they're described. David, are you a believer? Do you believe in this?
2: In the overall like existence of UFOs, or that we have seen them? Yes, there's got to be. They're out there. They're there. And they've sent Victor Wembanyama to the NBA, so we know that has happened. There you go. They're there. These documents, I have a little skepticism about these.
1: What's
2: documents.
1: Your okay? 888 say ESPN is the phone number. 888-729-3776. Do you believe? Do you not believe? Is this a hoax? Is it real? Have you ever had an interaction with something that you couldn't explain in the sky, a UAP, a UFO, whatever it is? David, why do you have skepticism about this right now?
2: Well, I mean, you know, I don't want to get too, but you know, like some of these things look like little dust dots, little things, right? Like, you know, like I want to see, like I thought this is the biggest, most unprecedented thing we've ever seen. I thought we were looking at something that was like, you know, going to be game changing here. I thought we were going to have like a secret meeting. I thought we were going to have like some UFOs like hanging out in the White House, shaking hands with the president, like, hey, it's cool. We'll do a little trade thing. I thought we were going to get something. Maybe I've watched too much Men in Black.
1: I think, I appreciate you asking. Yes, I believe. And I think that there is truly like a treasure trove out there. There's a hangar, the Mojave Desert, Area 51, whatever it is. Like, I think there are recovered. I don't know about remains, but I think there were recovered structures, recovered aircraft. I truly believe that. So my dad, again, 888-SAY-ESPN, 888-729-3776, call in, tell us if you believe or if you don't, tell us if you've ever seen one or if you know someone who has, or if you're not a believer, you go ahead and call in and tell us why. My dad is one of the most conservative dudes, as most 80-plus-year-old white men are, especially if they served in the military. But my dad flew for the Navy. He was a fighter pilot. He was then a commercial airline pilot. And he has seen things at altitude that even he says he can't explain.
2: Okay.
1: And this is from the most like buttoned-up, down-to-earth dude. And one of the things that he always points out is not necessarily... It's not going to... Hollywood has made us think this is just like a rotating circle with lights that sends down a tractor beam, Simpson-style, you know?
2: Yeah.
1: He says the stuff that he would hear in the ready rooms on aircraft carriers or whatever it is the high speed, is the lack of detection on radar, like being able to naked eye see something that is not showing up on your instruments, even though it's right bleeping there in front of you, and the rapid sudden direction change. And that's what you see. There's a video in Greece, these are released today from our Department of War, There's a video taken in Greece in 2023. It's on board a CENTCOM military installation. So it's our military, it's our radar, and our cameras, and it's showing something moving at a very high rate of speed and stopping on a dime and changing direction just above the surface of the ocean. 90-degree turns. No recovery. This is like... give me somebody. Jahmyr Gibbs, change of direction.
2: Yeah.
1: Bo Jackson, Walter Payton, Barry Sanders, like stopping on a dime, cut, rapid, like acceleration. And it's that sort of stuff that, again, like my old head conservative dad has claimed to have seen naked eye.
2: Okay.
3: What does your father believe, though, man? What does your father think?
2: Good question.
1: He had no choice. Like the logical part of his brain took over, and he was like, we can't explain it. It's not showing up on my radar. Other guys in the squadron were seeing the same thing. It's not just like, you know, those little like ocular, like little dust specks that get on your eyes that kind of float off. Like, it's not that. And so he's like, there's no, it had to be something that he couldn't explain. He wouldn't go UFO, but he would be like, there's something I have seen that I absolutely couldn't explain. And now we know this has been happening and our government has known about it since the 60s. And it's declassified today. And why is this not a bigger deal?
2: This is our job. We're making a bigger deal.
1: We are making it a bigger deal.
2: We are cracking this case open and letting the world know we're this thing is rolling downhill, and a lot of times because of us, we're making it a big deal.
1: There's good where this gets released, but then there's also bad, in my opinion, because there is something that I just thought was clip art. I'm looking at this article online, and I thought it was okay, cool. It's clip art. It's a blue sky. It's a brilliant blue sky, not a cloud in it. And then there's green grass and there's a tree line, and it kind of looks like that Microsoft, like Windows 2005, you know, sort of stock image as your computer would fire up. Except in the sky, there's a flash of white light, and honestly, like a bullet oval. Like a metallic bullet oval that is emerging from it. And it is an artist's rendition. I'm looking at it right now, and it says it is an FBI photo with a sketch of an object as described by an eyewitness. So I've primarily stuck to the obviously very much an actual photograph and an actual video as opposed to just like some of the drawings, because admittedly some of the drawings look ridiculous.
2: Look absolutely insane.
1: Yeah.
2: This is where this gets frustrating to me. Can we just hurry up? Like, can we hurry up? Don't you get a little anxiety? Like, you watch Alien, you watch Star Trek, and it's like, I want this in my lifetime. You know what I'm saying? Like, can we just get this in my lifetime?
1: Are we getting it now? Like,
2: can we fast track it? Like, can we just fast track the, like, if there's going to be the big alien invasion or like if we're going to be beamed up, can we just fast track it? Because I don't want to be gone when it's here. That's a bummer. Like, think about the people who were like in the 1600s and they're just like probably before then. I'm not a history buff. Like 1100. Yeah. And they were like, a boat. Imagine the places we can go see. And they never get to go anywhere else. And now we're just like going all across the world. They don't get to see it. They don't get to see it. Like, it would be bummed if, like, 500 years from now, it's like, great, we're in Mars. Sucks to have been alive in 2026 before you could see this.
1: I don't want an alien invasion because we have so much to answer for.
2: Well, you're going to do it, just like, can we just, like, just do it. Just do it now.
1: Okay, so the proof of the existence of these aircraft is not enough. You want to just come. What's the next step?
2: Independence Day was 30 years ago, and I've been waiting for it since. Like, let's get it cracking.
1: I'm excited for Disclosure Day. Disclosure Day this summer. Yeah. Steven Spielberg, that's going to be a good one. So again, the phone number 888-729-3776, 888-SAY-ESPN. Where are you with this disclosure of UFOs and UAPs released by our government today? Video proof, photographic proof. Do you believe? Are you a skeptic? Brian is on ESPN Radio, 888-729-3776. Brian, what's up, buddy?
4: Nothing much. Thanks for taking my call. I got a chuckle out of the Aaron Rodgers thing. It kind of lightened the mood for me because I come to tears every time I tell the story. Desert Storm, 1990. Just before it turned to Desert Shield, I was launching out an aircraft. And when you're doing that, you have to look at all the flight controls and everything. And the pilot says, Chief, do you see that? And I said, no, do it again. He says, no, that. I come out from under the jet, and I'm going to get emotional because I do every time. There's this bright light just slowly going across the sky. And then out of nowhere, just flashes and takes off on an angle. He's screaming, "Chief, I gotta go, I gotta go." And ever since that day, I believe before then, but ever since that day, I am a true believer. For all, I saw one. I witnessed it myself. Took a little more than what I timed and what I explained, but I'm about to get emotional, so that's why I kind of shortened it. But they're real. They're real. And billions and billions of planets, a lot of them are in what's called the Goldilocks zone, which the Earth is. You gotta be nuts to think we're the only ones.
1: Yeah. Yeah. You're right. So, mathematically, it doesn't. Yeah. Statistically, it doesn't even point to us being the only ones. Desert Storm was when, our aircraft, we were using things in that conflict that some people ascribe to alien technology. The TR-3B, the Black Triangle, the F-117 Nighthawk. What'd you fly, Brian?
4: F-15s.
1: Okay. But does the F-117 Nighthawk ring any bells from Desert Storm or the TR-3B, the Black Triangle?
4: I remember the stealth and I remember this, but nothing moved like that did. Aircraft we had back then don't move in 45-degree angles. Sorry.
1: Same. Aircraft we have now still doesn't make some of those sudden stops. But I appreciate it. Thank you for your service, Brian. Thank you for sharing that. Dude, I've had goosebumps for 45 minutes as we've been talking about this.
2: Yeah.
1: It's a million degrees in this studio.
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1: I'm Chad Ryder, NBA playoffs, game three of the AE semis in Cleveland, and James Harden getting some clutch shots late.
0: Here's Harden. Harden met by Tobias Harris. Harden out front between his legs. Harden steps right. Three ball. Got it! Got it! Harden hit it! Harden hit the three! 25.9 to go! James Harden! As the crowd roars with a silencer.
1: Call on WTAM. James Harden, 19.7 assists, hit some big shots in the final 2 minutes. Three straight in the final 2 minutes. The Cavs outlast the Pistons, 116-109. Donovan Mitchell with 35 points, 10 rebounds. So Cleveland's on the board. Detroit with a 2-1 series lead. Tonight, Thunder looking to take a 3-0 series lead on the Lakers in the West semis. Game 3 in L.A. is on ESPN Radio. Coverage starts at 8 p.m. Eastern. You can watch the game on ABC. Some more openers in the WNBA today, including the Wings knocking off the Fever, 107-104 at Indiana. Paige Beckers with 20 points, Caitlin Clark 20 in the loss. The Mercury pound the Aces in Las Vegas, 99-66. Las Vegas getting their championship rings at a pregame ceremony. Baseball Hall of Fame manager Bobby Cox has died at 84 years old. Spent 29 seasons as a major league manager, 25 with the Braves, won the World Series with Atlanta in 1995. One final for baseball, the Blue Jays crushed the Angels 14-1.
2: Hey, it's Michelle Smallman, and coming up Monday as the NBA playoffs roll on, I'll tell you why what happens at the draft lottery will have the biggest impact on the offseason. 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
1: He is Harry Douglas. I'm Freddie Coleman. Welcome to the Freddie and Harry Wednesday Groove-a-thon, presented by Progressive Insurance on Sirius XM Channel 80, as well as tune in always till that smart speaker to play ESPN Radio. And don't forget about us on ESPN Plus. We all want to be appreciated, don't we? Just like the song by Tupac, "You Are Appreciated," when he said, "Dear Mama." Everybody wants to be like Dear Mama. You want to be appreciated. Well, there's a certain superstar. According to Hall of Fame basketball player Tracy McGrady, NBC Sports NBA analyst, that is not feeling the appreciation when it comes to his basketball team. That guy is Jaylen Brown of the Boston Celtics, and he said as much on the Cousins podcast.
2: His frustration lies deeply within the organization and other things that we don't really have the details to. There's just been a lot of stuff, you know, that I've been hearing just going on with the Boston organization, with JB. You know, so I think part of him is like, I showed you guys more of who I am as a basketball player, not only just what I did on the basketball court, but the leadership that I displayed within this team. And you've seen that, not having our best player in JT. You've seen a different side of me and what I'm able to bring to the game of basketball. So all that stuff, you know, I think just came into play with him and his frustration.
3: I would say this, first of all, Tracy McGrady is so well-respected in every single room that he walks in. And I'm pretty sure he's not going to go on a podcast with Vince Carter, who he's related to, and bring these things vocally out to the forefront if they were not true. Now, whether he got that from Jaylen Brown or someone that's a close source within the Celtics organization, I don't know, but he's not just saying it for any reason. Here's the reality of the Boston Celtics, right? Coming into this season, a lot of people definitely did not think that the Boston Celtics were going to be a two seed. And a lot of people tried to say, hey, this is a gap year. Mm-hmm. You know, maybe you can get a top 10 draft pick for the 2026 NBA draft and head into the next season with another bona fide player. No, Jaylen Brown, like Michael Jordan, took it personal. He said, no, I can hold a fort down. That's exactly what he did, Freddie, so much so that he played like an MVP candidate. And to it tailed off at the end of the season. Jason Tatum comes back. Things are altered a little bit. And rightfully so, because when you have another bona fide player who's the face of your franchise, mm-hmm. you're going to alter things here and there. That's just the natural way of doing business. But I think Jaylen Brown, his issue is that he wants to be treated like the main attraction. When the Boston Celtics is all, the face of the franchise is going to always be Jason Tatum.
1: Yeah, absolutely. Yeah.
3: So there lies the issue, right? So now you have two trains mm-hmm. on a track of collision, and there's no other track to pivot away from.
1: Mm-hmm.
3: Now mm-hmm. he has some decisions to make right this summer in July. He will be eligible for an extension, and it's not just his decision, and also the Boston Celtics. But I can't see them not asking Jaylen Brown to come be a part of something for the foreseeable future as well as right now.
1: Yeah.
3: I don't see them not offering him that contract. It's a matter of does he want to sign that contract and continue to be in the shadow of Jason Tatum?
1: Right.
3: Or does he want to go somewhere else and be traded and be the face of that franchise? That's the bottom line. All that other stuff that's in between all that. Listen, that's what it comes down to. Can you treat me like the main attraction?
1: Well, he's not going to be the roller coaster. He's going to be the spinning cups at Disneyland. He is not going to be Space Mountain. He's going to be when you walk in and you might get on that ride that all the little kids have to take because they're not tall enough, as long as he's with the Boston Celtics. Because the line is, every man has his price. What kind of price is Jaylen Brown willing to make if he wants to get what he wants, if he believes he's not getting that from the Boston Celtics? He's not getting that appreciation. He's not getting that respect. That HD, you're spot on. He is never going to be the dude in Boston with Jason Tatum already cementing that place. And especially, he cemented that title when he came back and played like that for the Celtics before the injuries overtook and they were not able to win Game 7 against the Philadelphia 76ers. Jaylen Brown was terrific in Game 7, but not terrific enough where that would lead anybody to say, okay, now you have cold ones with the Boston Celtics. Although when it comes to his frustration, if he feels that way, if he feels underappreciated, well, the Celtics president of basketball operations, Brad Stevens, he says, I haven't heard it.
4: I talked to Jalen Monday a little bit after he just real quickly and was nothing but positive. He has not expressed this frustration to me. We've been here 10 years together, and I do think that, you know, obviously I love JB, and everybody around here loves JB. And, you know, I think just like any of our other guys, as we get to the end of the season, I'll be here, and my door is always open. And if anybody ever wants to come in and talk about it, and talk about, you know, their team, their place, whatever the case may be, I'm all ears. And that would be 1 through 16, not just Jalen, not just Jason, not just the guys that have been here. I think it's really important to be available. So I certainly am, and none of that has been expressed to me.
1: Just because Brad Stevens didn't hear from Jalen Brown don't mean it ain't true.
3: And he's not going to come get on that microphone and say, say even if it was like true, you know what I mean? Like, he's not going to come on and say, hey, man, me and Jalen Brown had a conversation, and he told me to hell with this organization. He hates it here. He wants to go somewhere else. Why would Brad Stevens do that? He's a way more smarter front office executive than that, y'all.
1: Yeah, no doubt. Oh, by the way, Harry Douglas, Freddie Coleman's the Wednesday Groove with Unknown as Freddie and Harry, presented by Progressive Insurance and ESPN Radio, the ESPN app, and don't forget about us on ESPN Plus. I'll ask this, you, HD, even though you're not inside the Celtics locker room, do you believe that he is underappreciated by the Boston Celtics?
3: That's a tricky question, right?
1: Exactly.
3: Because and the reason why it's tricky, because what I may feel like is him not being underappreciated, he may feel like it's underappreciating when it comes to his logic of thinking and the way he views it, right?
1: Yep.
3: So that's why it's tricky, because I don't think he's underappreciated, but I also don't know what's going on behind closed doors. I'm also not in every single one of those meetings, because we also got to remember on his Twitch stream, he said something like, you know, we switched something up in the playoffs, and I wish we would have done something differently, done what we have been doing.
1: Mm-hmm.
3: Like, that's also a little jab at Joe Mazzulla as a head coach.
1: No doubt.
3: And I know all those guys do have a really good relationship, but Jalen Brown is different. He's a down South Georgia boy, man. You know what I mean? Well, number one, we're smart as hell. We're very charismatic. You know, we don't do things like the pack. We are our own people. Hence, Anthony Edwards up there in Minnesota. We just do things differently. And it may rub people the wrong way at times. And that's the difference between Jason Tatum and Jaylen Brown, is that Jason Tatum is so beloved by so many people, not just in the Boston Celtics organization, outside of the organization. And that's why I kind of got upset with Jalen Brown with making the comments that he made about it being the best year of his career, because now you're just opening the floodgates for people to make their own assumptions and say what they want to say and how they think the situation is playing out in Boston.
1: But here's something to that. That didn't bother me as much, because that's, to me, that was Jalen Brown's way of saying, I can carry a basketball team. If it's not going to be here in Boston, more likely it's not going to be here in Boston, that's putting that feeler out to somebody else to say, oh, yeah, he can definitely carry an organization, because he did that with Jason Tatum when we thought he was going to be out the entire season. And he comes back with less than 20 games to play in the regular season. He looked like that next to Jalen Brown, and that's why many people believe, and I'll raise my hand, I know I'm not the only one, that they were the team to beat in the Eastern Conference. He showed the people that if you put a franchise on my broad shoulders, I'll be able to carry it. And I showed that I was able to do that by keeping this team from being out of the lottery to being a legitimate contender in the Eastern Conference. But sometimes you better be careful what you wish for, because you'll get it, and it may not be what it's cracked up to be. Yeah, he's seen Jason Tatum. He is the face of the Boston Celtics. There's no cold one there. It's him and everybody else. And everybody knows that. But if you're Jalen Brown, you're looking at it saying, man, oh, man, I know that guy's terrific, but as terrific as he is, I help make him terrific, and vice versa.
3: Well, and also to his point, though, Freddie, like, we haven't seen Jason Tatum by himself carry the Boston Celtics to a two seed like we've seen Jalen Brown. So that's also going through his mind, right? Jason Tatum, this entire time, he has had a partner in crime in me and others around.
1: Yeah.
3: But when Jason Tatum got hurt and all those other guys got shipped off via trade, and when you're trying to dump money, I allowed us to be the two seed. I carried this team on my back. Yes, Jason Tatum came back later, But for the bulk of the year, it was me and my doing and my play and me growing as a player that allowed us to have that two seed. So you can understand the frustration with Jaylen Brown and why that may bother him a little bit, too.
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1: We got the news today that it seems like college football coaches may be more in accord over those things. You're listening to Amber and Ian. We're presented to you by Progressive Insurance. At Ian Fitz ESPN is how you find Ian Fitzsimmons. At Amber W Sports is how you find me, Amber Wilson. So the American Football Coaches Association, Ian, they voted last week to recommend increasing the college football playoff bracket to a maximum number of teams, to do away with conference championship games, to end the season during the second week of January, to protect the Army Navy's game exclusive window time period. So there was a lot that they allowed their voices to be heard for on. And now we've heard from the executive director of the AFCA. So let's bring him in, the former Wyoming head coach, Craig Bohl, kind enough to join us. And thanks so much for joining us, Craig. You guys released a statement today. It's made a lot of buzz. Did you know that this was going to be as big as it's become?
2: Yeah, Amber, thanks for having us on. And one thing that we'd like to recognize, college football has never been more popular. Mm-hmm. But certainly with the seas of change that have come, as coaches, we've coalesced around some things that we think are so important. And we did release a statement. We knew it would stir up quite a bit of discussion, but there was a great deal of time and energy and conversation that we had from coaches from all the different conferences representing on our board here. And so we came up with those principles. And so, you know, a lot of it just has to do with what has gone on with the, you know, when we integrated the transfer portal window and we finally, as the AFCA, supported one window, which was passed, you know, as you looked at that, how that worked in the mix of the college football playoffs, what became really problematic is the length of the playoffs. And so the first statement that we said there, Amber, was that we propose that a line in the sand be the championship game be no later than the second Monday in January. And when we said that, we knew that that was going to be a challenge. But what is on the other side problematic was trying to align an academic calendar that supported student athletes with a closely in tune with the transfer portal window in January. So that was our starting point. To do that, we recognize there's a lot of changes that would need to be made. And you pointed out some of those things which we think are going to be helpful.
3: Coach, good to talk to you again, by the way. I think last time we talked was the last Poinsettia Bowl with Josh Allen as your quarterback. And it rained in San Diego, folks. I mean, so there you go. That was our last time the two of us were together. What is it most important for the coaches right now? Is it you know, going to 16 or 24 or getting the calendar right when it comes to the schedule?
2: It comes to getting the calendar right. And we've been charged with, you know, having our recommendation be known to a subgroup that's studying the calendar. I sit on that committee, and that's also going to run through the football oversight. So, you know, what we said was, let's just not keep on kicking the can down the road. What's our biggest problem right now? And it's the calendar. And so, you know, we made some adjustments. We're going to go ahead and have a unified starting date with what has been week zero, which allows for two byes, but coaches are looking, saying, okay, we'd much rather trade a bye week to end the season earlier. And so what spurred on some discussion was, okay, as the season's playing out this next year to January 25th, that is way too long, and it's problematic for coaches trying to hold the season together. Let's look and offer some holistic suggestions. And so this is what spurred on some of the other things. In a discussion about the relevancy of conference championship games. You know, as I said, reducing bye weeks from two to one. We applaud President Trump and the White House with their executive order of putting, you know, a time guardrail around the Army-Navy game, but also allowing that day to be used for some more inventory. And so then also coaches feel like we could go ahead and reduce the number of days that would be needed from seven to six as far as getting a team ready to go. So a lot there, a lot to unpack.
3: Craig, Coach Bull, and Craig.
2: Call me Craig. I'm no longer coach.
3: Hey, look, my God rest my dad. Right, hey, I still called him Judge, not even Dad, right? But yeah, at the time he died. So once a coach, always a coach. Once your honor, always your honor in my book. So you're always Coach Bull to me. Hey, Coach, so conference championship games. We've heard both sides from coaches. Kirby Smart cherishes the SEC title game. Mm-hmm. Greg Byrne, you know, athletic director, Alabama, says, you know what? They served a purpose, but it's time to go. What is a consensus, if there is one, when it comes to conference title games, when it comes to fixing the calendar in college football?
2: Well, you know, the overall consensus of coaches, and I love Kirby Smart. He's engaged, and he has strong opinions that are well-founded. I would say that a strong consensus of college coaches are in favor of, let's look at more access to the playoffs. And if that means more participation and that means elimination of the conference championship games, so be it. I like conference championship games as well, but coaches are clamoring to say they would like more access. And we believe we can actually shorten the season, pick up some inventory. Now, you're going to lose, you know, an SEC championship game, and we're not naive. The amount of revenue that generates is significant. But when you start to look at what could be, you know, maybe conference championship games, you know what, that kind of horse left the barn, and there's a different time to turn the page.
1: American Football Coaches Association Executive Director Craig Bull joining us here on Amber and Ian. How important is the rhythm of the season, the competitive rhythm to it? Because I know as a fan, Craig, it can lull once we get to a postseason. How do the coaches feel about preserving the rhythm, so to speak?
2: Well, you know, and that came right out of her statement, Amber, and that is also problematic. You know, we talked to several coaches who, you know, have been on the what would be perceived as a benefit of a long or a bye. And what really proved problematic is your football team, you know, starts to lose rhythm, like you just said. A long time ago when I was coaching at Nebraska, there were just two teams and you were on equal footing. Well, now you're playing a team. Okay, a bye is nice, but that length of time, I think, Texas Tech might have went like 25 days before they played a game. And it is difficult to stay engaged, to really put a competitive team out there. And I think the numbers are bearing that out. You can probably do some research. I'm not going to throw them out, but I think you'd find an overall competitive disadvantage right now of having that long bye, and also for our fans to stay in rhythm following their favorite teams.
3: And another thing, I've talked to Dan Lanning about this, Kalen DeBoer. I can go on down the list, Lincoln Riley. The title game should be played closer to January 1 than February 1, like it used to be. And I don't know how you guys do that. I know that's what you're discussing right now, and we're discussing with you right now. But that seems very difficult when you go to expanding the playoff to 16 or 24 teams. When you talk to the coaches and you're in your meetings, what is the overwhelming opinion? Is it 16 or 24 when it comes to the future of college football, Coach?
2: Well, you know, and I'm going to be real guarded about this because our statement just says for us to look at maximizing the number of participants. You hear a lot of voices out there saying 24. There are some coaches who are saying 16. The AFCA has not made a stand on this, okay? I can tell you if you took just an informal poll of those voices that you're hearing would probably be more line of 24. But once again, that's not the AFCA stance. However, we feel like we need to increase the playoff number.
1: Why has the AFCA not taken an official stance on this particular subject, but you have on others?
2: On the number of teams, we've taken a stand that we feel like that there needs to be an expansion. Okay, what our thoughts are there? There's other issues right now that conference commissioners are probably more aligned with as far as how the TV contracts and work and that sort. And so what we said was we want the season to end. We want football to be a one-semester sport. We're drawing a line in the sand. We've given other options here to accelerate that, and then we've listened to coaches say that our conference championship's really so meaningful anymore. We want more access. How does 16 compare to 24? The AFCA stayed out of that. And my stance has always been is if we have a unanimous voice, then we will make a stand. These statements here, what we just said, are almost ironclad unanimous.
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20: ABC News, I'm Dave Snacker. The cruise ship where a deadly Hantavirus outbreak erupted is sailing to the Canary Islands. ABC's Maggie Rooley is there.
21: The CDC emergency response is classified as a level 3, the lowest risk to the public. Back in the Canary Islands, despite all the precautions, workers at the port here protesting the ship's arrival. This resident says people are scared, but this tourist from Ireland says she's not worried.
22: I feel perfectly fine because I know they're going to quarantine everyone. They're going to make sure everything is safe for everyone.
21: The World Health Organization stressing this is not a new COVID.
20: Nearly a dozen people rushed to a hospital following a possible boat explosion off the waters of Miami this afternoon. In Denver, a Frontier Airlines jet hitting and killing a person who was on the runway during takeoff. Saber rattling from Iran, the commander of Iran's Air Force saying that its missiles and drones are locked on American targets in the region. This is ABC News.
23: Here's your Storm Team 20 forecast. Cloudy skies expected tonight, with a slight chance of rain showers. Lows dip down to about 52. Northerly winds 5 to 10 miles per hour. Sunshine mixed with clouds at times. Tomorrow, daytime highs approaching 68. Mainly clear skies tomorrow night. Lows dip down to about 43. I'm meteorologist Laura Lockwood on Sports Radio 92.3 FM and 1450 AM. 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
1: 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Mark Zeno with you, and a little happy 77th birthday to Billy Joel as we come in with some Billy Joel music here. Again, we'll take you here for the next hour up to Thunder's Lakers Game 3. Coverage will follow us right here on ESPN Radio and ABC. And for all of the consternation about James Harden and playoff James Harden not showing up in big moments, boy, did he have a big three at the end of this one. Take a listen.
2: Here's Harden. Harden met by Tobias Harris. Harden out front between his legs. Harden steps right. Three ball. Got it! Got it! Harden hit it! Harden hit the three! 25.9 to go! James Harden as the crowd roars with a silencer.
1: WTAM with the call, and that was one of those plays, folks, where Harden was just dribbling it out. You knew he was doing it on his own. You didn't know what he was going to do, but the step-back three really was what was the nail in the coffin on the Detroit Pistons. The Cavaliers get their first win of the series and take Game 3, 116-109, and the Cavaliers needed every ounce of the 58% from the field that they shot in this game. And really, it was a kind of a swing back and forth when you look at this game. The Cavaliers closed the first half, the final 4 minutes of the first half, on a 14-4 run to open up a gap at halftime that was, you know, a lot bigger than anybody would have expected after the way the first quarter went. But they were up 64-48 at half, and it was a lot of Detroit defense in the second half that brought them back in that game and basically made it a one-possession game by the time we had gotten to the fourth. And what a sweat it was for the Cavaliers, who definitively had to have that win to avoid that 0-3 hole, that dreaded 0-3 hole in the NBA postseason. But James Harden was a big part of the Cavaliers and what he did, not only making that three, but Harden chipped in with 19 points. He was 8 of 14 shooting, 3 of 7 from 3. And his head coach, Kenny Atkinson, talked about his clutch play in the fourth quarter.
3: It's the James Harden I've seen for how many years he's been in the NBA. You know, that's the James we know. You know, we needed it tonight, right? We're searching, you know, we got some good screenings into some you know, the matchups we wanted, and he went to work.
1: He did go to work, along with Donovan Mitchell, who led all scorers with 35 points in a kind of classic spider performance that he had, leading his team to victory, and again, in a much-needed win spot. But we get back to James Harden, who just said that he wanted to find opportunities to help out Donovan Mitchell, talking specifically about the final 2 minutes.
4: You know, my number's called, you know, just getting to my spots. And, you know, it's something that I work on literally every day. You know what I mean? So it's basically, you know, repetition, and it's the confidence to go out there and just, you know, do it. You know, Don had been working so extremely hard throughout the course of the game. You know, just try to find, you know, opportunities to help him. So that last minute and a half, 2 minutes, however long it was, it presented itself. And for me, just going out there and taking my shots.
1: Harden's going to have to continue to shoot well, particularly at home, and be a big part of this, because the reality is for the Cavaliers, at least so far through this NBA postseason, they're a wildly different team at home than they are on the road. You talk about the way their offense works. We saw it in the first two games against Detroit. They bounce back here. They haven't scored less than 114 at home in the postseason, and they're barely averaging over 100 in or on the road during this postseason run here for the Cavs. So we will have Game 4 as they try to knot this series up. Speaking of Game 4s, that's where the Knicks and Sixers will be, as the Knicks last night took a commanding 3-0 series lead in really impressive fashion.
5: The Knicks win it 108-94 over Philadelphia.

0: Well, look, I'm a Knicks fan. If you guys have been listening, you know I'm a Knicks fan, but I can leave my fandom out of this and just look at what the Knicks have done so far in this postseason. And really, save four quarters against the Hawks, both second-half games where they sort of had letdowns, they've dominated every single quarter of this postseason. They have been legitimate bullying teams on both ends of the floor. The defense has been outstanding for this team. And when you start to look at the makeup of what they're doing here and the makeup of how they have started to play basketball, this feels like a team that is poised to go on a run. This team is an absolute wagon right now. And I will tell you this, because I've seen this through this postseason. This new lineup that Mike Brown is going with, and he started to go with it after the Knicks got down 2-1 to the Hawks, losing those two games. He went with this bigger lineup, right, with Karl Anthony Towns. We're talking also about Mitchell Robinson, Mikal Bridges, OG Anunoby, these big guys up front in the front court, and they are just overpowering teams. And that is the one thing that makes me believe this is a Knicks team that can win the title and match up better than anybody with the Oklahoma City Thunder. That's what this team and this lineup is set to do if they get that far. I don't want to put the cart in front of the horse here. And even whether it's Detroit or Cleveland, they still have a ton of work to do to get to the NBA Finals and likely end up facing Oklahoma City. That's if they end up beating San Antonio, you know, if all those series work out that way. But regardless, this is a Knicks team right now that absolutely are playing like champions. They are beating teams like champions, and it's showing up on the floor night in and night out. Here's Mike Brown, Knicks head coach, on that championship mentality the Knicks have discovered.
1: You don't really know the team until you get in the trenches with them, but from the outside looking in, you felt that this team would give you a chance. And, you know, they do things, or they've done things throughout the course of the year and throughout, you know, our early run in the playoffs that that you're like, okay, yeah, we might have a chance at this, you know, but the one thing we have to continue to do, which our group has done a fantastic job of doing, is taking it one game at a time.
0: One game at a time. Over the course of the last five games now, the New York Knicks have shot better than 50% from the field. And I keep thinking it's going to cool off. Like, I keep thinking that at some point they're just going to have this regression to the mean where they're only going to shoot 46 or 47%. That night has not happened. They have dominated teams because they are so sharp on the offensive end. And, oh, by the way, let's not sell this team's defense short. They have not given up more than 102 points in any of the last five games, period. In fact, they've only given up – the only times they gave up more than 102 this postseason were in the two losses that they had to the Hawks. So they're doing it on both ends of the floor here, and they are starting to exercise this sort of feeling that this team can stack up with OKC. Again, I don't want to get too far out in front of myself as a fan here, but if you're objectively watching basketball and you watch with the way the Knicks play, it's going to make it life really difficult for SGA inside, for Chet Holmgren inside, and you're going to ask Oklahoma City to be a perimeter shooting team for a better part of the game. Can they do that? Yes, absolutely they can. But right now there are only two teams in my mind that can win the title, and it's not San Antonio and OKC. It's OKC and the New York Knicks. And they are set up to do this the way that you wanted to see them be set up to do it. And I was telling our producer, Evan Wilner, and the guys before the show, like, New Yorkers will understand this the most. This Knicks team reminds me a lot of the 96 Yankees in the way that they are constructed, and the momentum that they're building now in the postseason, and what they did all year long. And if it works out, you know, it would be the 96 Braves, the defending champion 96 Braves that the Yankees ended up toppling, that the Knicks would have to topple, and the defending champion Oklahoma City Thunder. A lot of it matches up. New Yorkers would understand it. If you guys aren't from New York, I apologize. But the point simply is that this is a team right now that is starting to build a level of momentum that doesn't feel like it's going to slow down. And they feel night in and night out like they can beat anybody, and they're proving it in really dynamic fashion. And that's something I think we should start to take note of. 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

0: 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All right, it's been an interesting week in sports here as we continue to watch the ever-changing landscape of things that go on, including the fact that this week it was announced two major changes in college sports. One, we're getting a 76-team NCAA tournament, and two, we have now, looks like we're going to expand the college football playoff to 24 teams. Imagine this scenario, folks, okay? Imagine that you are sitting down at a restaurant, okay? Let's just say you go to a steakhouse and you go to dinner and you order yourself a filet, whatever your favorite cut of meat is, filet, New York strip, whatever. You order whatever and they bring it to the table. And then literally 30 seconds later, they walk to the table with a second steak and say, here, this is for you. Your natural reaction is to say, well, I didn't order this. I don't want this. But they say, here, take it. We're going to leave it on the table for you to eat. Well, probably somebody's going to eat it. It's going to get eaten, but nobody really asked for it. And that's where we are with sports today, which is mind-blowing to me. Nobody asked for a 76-team tournament. Nobody was running going, we need more teams in what we feel is the most perfect event on the sports calendar, the NCAA tournament in basketball. Nobody was asking for 76 teams. Nobody was asking for 24. There's an argument that people wanted college football expansion. Now, I was one of the people who was against it. But just 2 years after 12 teams, now we're doubling it. Nobody asked for this. Why is it in today's sports landscape we are getting things that we didn't ask for? Moreover, why is it also the things that we want, we can't seem to get anymore? I.e., for example, this week, Triple Crown. Golden Tempo, not going to run. We all want to see a Triple Crown. That's why we watch. That's why those three races are there. We want to see a Triple Crown winner. We can't get it. We all would like to know what a catch is in the NFL. We can't get it. We all would love the replay system in the NFL to be better. We can't figure it out. Why is it the things that we want, we can't get, but yet the things that we're not asking for, they're continually give us in sports? Because the sad part is, and the reality is that the people who run sports hate sports the most. The people who run college basketball and college football hate it the most. Because the fans aren't being served by any of this. The fans are not being served better by a 76-team tournament. They're not. You can, and we're all going to watch. I'm not saying we're not going to watch. We are going to watch because it's there and it's on. But we're not. Nobody asked for it. Nobody asked for it at all. Again, nobody asked for a 24-team playoff. I don't know anybody in sports media who's like, we definitely need a 24-team playoff. We don't need it. But yet, this is what we are dealing with here. In college sports, Kevin Clark, ESPN radio host of This Is the Football podcast on the Paul Feinbaum Show, said he's not in favor of that college football playoff expansion.
1: College football should be run by people who like college football. And every idea I've seen, Paul, about playoff expansion seems like it's come from people who don't like college football, don't know why we like it, and it's really starting to tick me off. A 24-team playoff would be a disgrace. And I think that even now, I think 12 is too big. I thought 6 was the perfect playoff size if you wanted to stop there. But we know that they can't help themselves. I get that. So 12, and then if you have to in a decade, go to 16. Fine. But the idea of 24, the idea I've seen floated of 32, I just think it's ludicrous.
0: He's not wrong. He's not. And by the way, 888-SAY-ESPN, 888-729-3776. What's something in sports that you didn't ask for that you got, or vice versa, something you want in sports that they don't seem to give us? And let's keep it with the stuff on the field. I don't want to hear what announcer you don't like or what person. That's not what we're talking about. We're talking about things in sports that you didn't ask for that you got, or things in sports that you keep asking for that nobody gives us. Like, for example, things that worked. We all wanted ABS or some version of robot umpires to get balls and strike lines. We got it. It was great. Did anybody ask for the Ghost Runner in Major League Baseball? Now, I happen to think it works out pretty well, all things considered, right? but nobody asked for it. And I certainly didn't ask for the current version of NFL overtime. That is hot garbage. And so is college football overtime. It's not my cup of tea at all. But the point is, and that Kevin Clark is correct, is that the people who are running these sports, as I just said, they are not doing things for the fans. They are doing things that are based on monetary value and monetary revenue, which I understand. Hey, I'm a capitalist. I believe in everybody in America should and try to make as much money as they can in this go-round, right? I get it. But there are certain times and ways where instead of destroying or instead of altering, destroying might be harsh depending on who you talk to, but instead of altering the current state of things the way they are, find a different revenue stream. Find another way to make more money that doesn't have to do with taking the fans' enjoyment away from this thing and ultimately altering the sport from a way you can't get back. Because you know what you can't do? You know what you're never going to do in sports? Once you go to a 24-team playoff, you know what you're not going to do? Go back to a 12-team playoff. You're entering a point of no return. They're not going to do 76 teams and then in 6 years go, you know what? We were better off with 68. We're going to go back. There is no point. This is a point of no return. There is no going back from any of this. And that's what nobody realizes. Major League Baseball ain't going back to one less wild card. Neither is the NFL. It's here to stay forever, in perpetuity. There is nothing that is going to change it. And that's the problem with some of these decisions that are made. They're made for short-term game, not long-term sustainability. And so the people making these decisions are doing it for the here and now on short-term metrics. How is it that NFL overtime lasted the way it was for, I don't know, 100 years? And now we got this junk? No, no, you get the ball. No, we get the ball. No, you can't kick it. We can kick it. Who gets the ball? I don't know. Did you get it last? Do I get it? Nobody asked for this. Nobody did. People wanted a different overtime than the coin toss. They didn't ask for this. And I say this phrase all the time. And people who run sports are guilty of doing this more than anything. Don't make perfect the enemy of good. It's the worst thing you can do. What you had in the... Listen, I was a 14 playoff fan in college, okay? I was totally fine with it. 12 is good. I don't need perfect. 12 is good. 68 is good. I don't need more. Stop giving me things that I didn't ask for in sports. And just let me enjoy what is here and now in the moment. Because that's what fans are used to and accustomed and deserve. And look, the reality is we're all going to adjust, right? We are all going to be able to live with the new rules and where they are, whether we like them or hate them. And like I said, it's certainly like we're not going to boycott it. We're not going to watch because it's there, right? But everybody knows you don't have to try every single thing at the buffet to enjoy the buffet. You don't have to try every single thing that's offered to you. But yet they keep putting more and more items there to make it unsustainable. It's almost like, why do I need to keep going up to get more items in the buffet? I can only get so much food in me. And that's what the people who are running these sports are not really thinking about. They're looking at this from a revenue gain and a monetary standpoint, not what it is best for the audience and the people who are watching. And the fan, over more and more routinely, and everybody knows this, is becoming pushed aside in sports as a commodity. The business models have all changed. None of the four major sports need a single button in the seats to make money anymore. Certainly the NFL, Major League Baseball, and the NBA do not. Not a single team needs a button in the seats for the entire length of their entire season to make money. And you know what the proof is? Guess what? We survived COVID. Nobody went to any games. Did anybody lose any money? No. Not any real impact. If they did, they did it in a short term. They don't need to sell a single ticket. The fan is at the bottom of the priority list. Now, they don't say that publicly out loud. They never will. But the fan is becoming more and more pushed down on the priority list of why do we do things in sports? Why do we make the decisions we make in sports? And it's not because this is what is best for the fans. They stopped caring about fans a long, long time ago. When they realized they could make X amount more dollars, the fans stopped playing into the equation. And in reality, you ask anybody in the business of sports, they'll tell you, that's the way we want it. We don't want to be controlled by anybody else. We want to do the controlling of how and when and where we make money. we don't want fans to dictate to us what to do. And that's where we are in the current sports landscape. So please stop giving me more of things that I didn't ask for. Because at this point in life, I'm good. I'm really, really good. But I would like some things back in sports. I would like a Triple Crown winner. Anyway, up next, one fan base mourns another legend today. We reflect on it next right here on ESPN Radio, the ESPN app, and Sirius XM Channel 80.
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0: I'm Ed Bank, and the Oklahoma City Thunder have yet to lose in this postseason. They will try to stay perfect and go up 3-0 in their second round series tonight. They will take on the Lakers in L.A., and we'll have the game for you here on ESPN Radio. Our coverage gets underway at the top of the hour, and the game could also be seen on ABC. Earlier, the Cavaliers took Game 3 from the Pistons, 116-109. Donovan Mitchell had 35 points and 10 rebounds. Detroit coach J.B. Bickerstaff said turnovers made the difference in this one.
13: They picked up their pressure, obviously. But again, that's too many turnovers for us as a group. 16 is too many. Give up 27 points off those turnovers. Our defense is so stingy if we get you in the half court. So we just got to make sure we get shots on goal so that we can set our defense and make people have to work through it.
14: Detroit still leads the series 2-1. In the Stanley Cup playoffs, second period in Philadelphia, game four between the Hurricanes and the Flyers. Flyers lead 1-0 with Carolina up 3-0 in the series. Later tonight, it's the Avalanche and Wild from Minnesota, with the Avalanche leading that series 2-0. In the WNBA, the Wings and Fever put together a classic. It was Dallas prevailing 107-104. Caitlin Clark and Paige Beckers each had 20 points. Kelsey Mitchell with 30 in the loss for Indiana. The Aces got blown out on the day they got their rings, losing to the Mercury 99-66. Baseball, longtime manager Bobby Cox is died at the age of 84. Cox won over 2,500 games in his career and managed the Braves to a World Series title in 1995. He went into the Hall of Fame in 2014. Baseball today, the Reds beat the Astros 3-1. That snaps an 8-game losing streak for Cincinnati.
15: Hey, this is Rich Eisen. Coming up on Monday, we review the NBA playoff weekend with diehard Timberwolves fan and my old SportsCenter buddy, Craig Kilborn, in studio on Monday's edition of the Rich Eisen Show on Disney+, the ESPN app, and ESPN Radio.

0: 3 coverage on ESPN Radio. 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That's 888-729-3776. And it's been a very rough week for Atlanta sports starting out on Monday. I know a lot of people associate John Sterling with the New York Yankees. Obviously, they should. But people in Atlanta know John Sterling got his start here in Atlanta calling games for the Hawks and the Braves. Then, of course, Ted Turner passes earlier this week. And today, we get the news that longtime Atlanta Braves manager, Hall of Famer, four-time manager of the year, World Series champion, Bobby Cox, ends up passing on today. And real quick, before we dive deeper into that, Dale Murphy, two-time MVP and former Braves outfielder, was on game day and said he would not have had the career he had without Bobby Cox and Ted Turner and how Bobby saved his career.
1: I would not have had a career without Bobby and Ted, but direct decisions as far as my career was concerned was Bobby. He moved me to first base. That didn't work out there and got me to the outfield in 1980 and saved my career. Saved my career for sure. And so a lot of thankful memories today.
0: And again, that was Dale Murphy here earlier on game day. And now let's bring in our guest, Grant McCauley. Braves reporter for 1990 Game in Atlanta, a good friend, and I know he's as Braves diehard as there is and has been around this team for a really long time. Grant, I know it's been a tough week for this fan base here with both first Ted Turner and now Bobby Cox, but let's focus on Bobby here because he was so much of this Braves dynasty, one of the greatest managers to ever step in the dugout. You know, it's hard to encapsulate what Bobby meant not only to baseball but to the Braves, but can you try to do it for a moment?
2: Yeah, it's incredibly difficult, and I think that really the fingerprints of Bobby Cox can be felt on the entire blueprint, if you will, of the Braves and what they became in the 1990s, because he was an executive from basically 1986 to 1990. He set the stage, really, for building the farm system, for drafting and acquiring a lot of the players that became household names as the Braves went on the incredible run that they did throughout the 90s and into the 2000s under his leadership. So it's hard to overstate the importance that Bobby Cox and his presence and the many different roles that he filled holds for this Atlanta Braves franchise. So a very sad day that, you know, and a very tough week, as you mentioned, the visionary owner Ted Turner passes on, and now Bobby Cox, who was just so integral to everything that the Braves accomplished as they became not just a team that was on across the country on the televisions from coast to coast, but a team that became a household name and a winner, a perennial contender under the leadership of Bobby Cox.
0: Bobby had touched so many amazing careers throughout his managerial tenure. You know, and again, we don't really give the manager a lot of credit for that, but you just heard Dale Murphy there. I mean, he explain how much he crafted, you know, the careers of some of the greatest players in the history of the game.
2: I mean, so much, and really, like, the connection to the game that Bobby Cox had. I mean, he came up with the New York Yankees. He played with Mickey Mantle under Ralph Houk. Then he became a manager by basically the age of 30 in the minor leagues. He worked for Billy Martin on that coaching staff for the Yankees that won the World Series in 1977, so under the Steinbrenner regime. And then he goes and is hired on as one of the youngest managers in baseball by another Maverick owner in Ted Turner. And then he began the process of, I think, really working with some young players. And, oh, by the way, in that front office under Ted Turner was a guy named Henry Aaron, who was just starting his executive career. And Bill Lucas, who was the first African-American general manager in Major League Baseball, was right there as well with Bobby, building that team in the early 80s. Dale Murphy was a huge part of that, expected to be the catcher of the future. Well, not so fast. The first baseman of the future? No, not there either. And you just played the clip. He got moved to the outfield where he became a multiple-time All-Star, two-time MVP, and a guy who has a Hall of Fame case himself, and gives Bobby Cox the utmost respect and credit for giving him the opportunity to find a place to finally call his home and to have an outstanding major league career. And when Bobby Cox was fired after the 1981 season, Ted Turner famously was asked, well, what kind of manager are you looking for now to replace Bobby Cox? And he said, well, actually, I'm looking for somebody just like Bobby Cox. And he ended up hiring Joe Torre and bringing him in. So just it's so many different players that you could look at that would call Bobby Cox, you know, basically almost a second father. I know Andrew Jones did. I had him on my show a couple of weeks ago, and he was talking about how much Bobby Cox meant to him and his career. Chipper Jones has talked about it, you know, over the years, the triumvirate of starting pitchers with Greg Maddux and Tom Glavine and John Smoltz, effusive in their praise of Bobby Cox, and so many other players that had the opportunity to play for him were, because his belief in them and his, you know, ability to put them in positions to succeed, I think, was the hallmark of the kind of leader that he was. And it made players want to go out there, give their all, and run through a brick wall for this guy. And it's no surprise that the Braves ended up becoming a winning culture and a winning franchise when you have that kind of guy leading the way.
0: He's Grant McCauley, Braves reporter for 92.9 The Game in Atlanta, joining us here on Primetime Countdown, a tip-off on ESPN Radio, the ESPN app. One of the things Cox was noted for more than anything was his affinity to get ejected. Certainly had no problem going toe-to-toe with umpires. You know, him and Earl Weaver sort of set the standard for that. But, you know, I think it just, you know, more about his intensity as a manager. I know he was kind of a quiet guy, but for the most part, for the rest of the public. But, you know, those sort of things stuck out with him for fans, but for players it meant just as much.
2: Oh, it meant even more, I think. I mean, fans obviously can get a huge kick out of it, and, you know, you don't necessarily buy a ticket to see it, but it's one of those things that you knew if there was a play that went sideways and somebody needed to step up and say something on behalf of his players, Bobby Cox was not going to be shy about it. I mean, what is it, 162, 163 career ejections for him? So a full season's worth of baseball, Bobby Cox was ejected from those games, which is a wild stat to think about. In the 25 years that he managed the Braves and 4 years with the Toronto Blue Jays as well, he just was going to go to bat for his guys. And he said, look, they may be wrong, but what I'm able to show when I go to bat for them, I think that matters, and I'm going to do it every time. And Bobby Cox, certainly, by the number of ejections, if nothing else, and there's more arguments on top of that, was not shy about going out and letting the umpire know what his opinion of it was, good, bad, or indifferent.
0: Real quick, Grant, before we let you go, Bobby Cox story, either that you heard secondhand or one personally that you had.
2: So I'll tell you this. I mean, there are so many Bobby Cox stories. I know we just talked about Dale Murphy a little bit, and he told a great one about spring training 1978, rookie manager Bobby Cox, you know, taking over the Braves. They're playing the Yankees in spring training. Reggie Jackson doesn't like how he's pitched, so he decides, well, I might try to run over the pitcher when he covers first base on a ground ball. Bobby says, no, we're not going to play it that way. So in a spring training game, they decide they're going to go ahead and throw at Reggie Jackson. There was no fight. There's no benches clearing incident, but Bobby felt the need to send a message to Mr. October. And those guys had just gotten done winning a World Series in 1977, but it just lets you know that wherever Bobby is, that's going to be his team. There's no loyalty on the other side there. It's about what's happening inside the walls of this clubhouse and this dugout and on this field. And I think that, as much as anything, encapsulates the spirit of Bobby Cox. He set the tone from day one that he was the manager of the Atlanta Braves, and I think that all the players that had the opportunity to play under him and on those teams across those years, and anybody else that's been influenced by him throughout their career, is the better for it, because he left the game much better than he found it.
0: Well, he's already got a statue outside Truist Park. I don't know if you've heard or if you have any of what they're going to do. I know the Braves are out on the road in L.A. when they get back home next week. I'm sure they'll do something to honor him, no?
2: I'm sure they will, and obviously with the passing of Ted Turner as well. And I know we won't talk a lot about John Sterling, but he was part of the Braves broadcast in the 1980s. It has been a very, very difficult week for the Atlanta Braves and baseball at large, losing some of these larger-than-life voices, personalities, and obviously Hall of Fame manager as well. So I'm sure the Braves have got something up their sleeve for this in order to honor Bobby Cox. And anytime he was out at the ballpark in recent years, I know his health had been failing, but he made the efforts that he could to be around. He was there last year for the 30th anniversary of the 1995 World Series championship team, and it was always great to see him, and he'll be remembered forever. That statue, certainly, I'm sure, will be the recipient of a lot of mementos and tributes from fans who come to see the Braves as they play the Cubs starting next week at Truist Park.
0: He's Grant McCauley, Braves reporting for 92.9 The Game in Atlanta. Thanks so much for the time tonight, Grant. I appreciate it.
2: Always great to talk to you. Thanks for having me.
0: All right, up next, we are going to get a preview of Lakers and Thunder as we get set for Game 3 right here on ESPN Radio and ABC. Coverage will start right here at 8 o'clock. We're going to break down that Game 3 matchup. Can the Lakers survive and get out of that 0-3 hole that they are staring at? That's up next. 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

0: The Cavaliers avoided an 0-3 hole with their win over the Pistons. Can the Lakers do the same as they get set to take on the Thunder in Game 3? 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And before we dive deeper into this matchup, my cousins will be on the call tonight. He caught up with Lakers head coach J.J. Redick moments ago.
1: I want to start with Austin Reeves, and this is coming back from injury, a career-high playoff, 31 points in his last game. What did you see from him that allowed him to go off the way that he did relative to his first couple games back?
2: Thought we had better spacing, allowed him to touch the paint more, and, you know, did, a big part of his game is his ability to make open threes and make threes off the dribble, and, you know, that's where he's kind of struggled, and the reality is it's a make or miss league. When you shoot and make threes, you play better.
1: Before the series, you talked about how you wanted to utilize your timeouts, especially as it pertained to stopping OKC runs, because they do them even in games that they lose. Yeah. How do you evaluate the way that you've used those throughout the course of the series?
2: Well, I've almost ran out both games, so I've certainly used them.
1: And lastly for you, you know, after both games, you've talked about the minutes when Shai Gilgeous-Alexander is not on the floor. Anything that you hope to do differently here in this game?
2: We'll mix up matchups and coverages and rotations. We got to do a better job on Mitchell. We got to be able to grab and hold with McCain. I thought, you know, his movement in the square to reds, the small pick and rolls really, really hurt us last game.
0: So again, that was J.J. Redick with my cousins, who will be on the call here tonight for Lakers and Thunder. Let's welcome in Tim McMahon, ESPN NBA reporter and the Hoop Collective podcast. As we, he's live, by the way, at Crypto.com Arena for the game as we get set for Game 3. Tim, welcome. The Lakers, once again, have found themselves in the second half here, like being very competitive in the first half, and then it all seems to fall apart later in the game. How do you break down what's happening in the second half against the Thunder?
3: Howdy, partner. I would say they've been overwhelmed by the Thunder's depth, first and foremost. I mean, J.J. Redick today, pregame, mentioned like the Thunder have 13 guys on the roster to be top 7 or 8 rotation players in pretty much every other team. They've got guys who aren't even in the rotation. that would be playing, you know, 20-plus minutes per game if they're on the Lakers roster. And, you know, the thing is, like, they've done actually a very good job containing Shai Gilgeous-Alexander. Probably had his worst game of the season in game one, and then, you know, got in foul trouble and sat out almost the entire third quarter of game two. It was that time with Shai on the bench in the third quarter of game two that the Thunder really seized control of the game. And, you know, you heard him talking about Jerry McCain. He was a huge part of that. You heard him mention A.J. Mitchell. He was a huge part of that. Those two guys who, you know, McCain wasn't on the roster last year and Mitchell wasn't in the rotation during the playoffs during the Thunder's championship run. You know, and I think those two guys, being such major contributors, is really kind of illustrative of the depth on this OKC roster that overwhelms opponents.
0: Tim, it seems to me that the Lakers' only path to victory is to try to play catch-up to Oklahoma City offensively. Because, look, even if they were 100% healthy, their defense isn't good enough to slow down OKC's offense. Is that the way you see it? Is that their only path to victory, is just to try to literally outscore them as much as they can?
3: I mean, the thing about that is you're talking about trying to outscore a team that has the best defense in the NBA. But that just comes at you in waves on the defense then as well. I mean, they're bringing Alex Caruso and Jason Wallace off the bench.
0: Yeah.
3: Those are two elite defensive players. You know, they've always got a really good defensive big in the game. Sometimes, you know, in their starting lineup, they've got two really good defensive bigs. And, yeah, I mean, sure, you can tell me that's their only path to victory. I can tell you it's a pretty narrow lane. Listen, I have not made my flight plans coming out of L.A. because I don't know if I'm going home or I'm going back to OKC. But if I had to wager, I think this will be a sweep. I think I'll be heading home for a little siesta between series again.
0: Tim McMahon, ESPN NBA reporter, the Hoop Collective podcast, joining us here on Primetime Countdown, a tip-off on ESPN Radio and the ESPN app. Yeah, I don't doubt it. I mean, look, the Lakers have been clearly overmatched. Is there anything, I know they're shorthanded, but is there anything from a rotation-wise that J.J. Redick could do to sort of change or at least try to alter the outcome of things?
3: I mean, he's scrambling and searching for solutions. Obviously, look, they don't have the face of their franchise, and they're not going to have Luka Doncic in this series. And you know, you can talk about back into the rotation decisions, but when you don't have your superstar that you're hoping can play 36 minutes and give you 30 some odd points a game, it's awfully tough. But again, it's one thing. Like, Mark Daganov has a ton of options in terms of his rotation decisions. Like, he really does. Aaron Wiggins, Kenrich Williams, these are guys who aren't even playing that would again, be on the floor for a lot of minutes for the Lakers. I don't know that JJ's just got a ton of options in front of him. You know, I think he's pretty handcuffed by a relative lack of depth and limited personnel.
0: Final thought here, Tim. I don't want to get too far ahead, but I'm with you. I think this is going to be a sweep. If we end up with the Thunder and the San Antonio Spurs, how do you think that series works out?
3: I eagerly anticipate finding out. let's just be honest. That looks like it's going to be the NBA's next great rivalry, and they already don't like each other. The people in Oklahoma City cannot stand Victor Wembanyama, and he eats it up. He doesn't care. And look, the one team this year, really over the last 2 years, the one team that has really had its way with OKC has been the Spurs this season. And remember, starting in the NBA Cup, when OKC was off to a 25-1 start, 3 games in 12 days, and Oklahoma City was pretty healthy. The Thunder whooped their butt 3 times. And, you know, they're banging the drum. You know, they're letting them know about it. I don't know that carries over into a series. Obviously, there would be a really significant advantage in playoff experience for the defending champions versus the team that's making their first playoff run together. But, man, I think that's going to be a long, fun, tense series. And looks like we're going to get it. That's what everybody's wanted to see.
0: He's live from Crypto.com Arena for Lakers Thunder Game 3. Tim McMahon, ESPN NBA reporter. Thanks for the time tonight. Appreciate it.
3: Okay, appreciate it.
0: All right, yeah, I don't see. I mean, like I said, I don't think the Lakers are getting out of this one here without being swept, but we'll wait and see. On the flip side of hearing from J.J. Redick, Mark Daigneault, Thunder head coach, was with Mike Cousins right before the game talking about SGA's ability to control the Lakers and their double teams.
4: Anytime he's brought the ball up the floor, more or less in this series, he's gotten two defenders thrown at him. What have you made of his decision-making in those moments?
5: Well, he's shown great patience, and that's what great players do, is they let the game tell them what to do, and they don't fight the game. And if a team is going to be hell-bent on putting two guys on you, then other things are open and able to be exploited. He understands that. You know, we've seen all these schemes for years now. It's not the first time he's been double-teamed. And so he's developed a great awareness of that, and what it's done is it's put the rest of our guys and advantages. It's allowed us to get on the offensive glass. I think we've done a great job of attacking it. But, you know, the fact that they've done that in the first two games is not necessarily predictive of what they'll do moving forward. So we got to be ready for anything.
4: We're with Thunder head coach Mark Daigneault before they take on the Lakers here in L.A. I want to ask you about officiating. It's not the question you think, I promise. But when you have a moment in the game where you want to talk to the officials, where it's something that isn't just, oh, I'll let that go, what is this, and not about this series in particular, but what is a moment where you say, here's a moment where I want to talk to the officials about X, Y, or Z?
5: Anytime that I get the sense that something is inconsistent or unfair, that's really the only thing I touch on. And sometimes I'll ask those guys questions, you know, because I'm watching the game in real time just like they are, and so I might see something a certain way. They might have seen it a different way, especially the guys that I know are really, really good officials. You know, I'm usually starting with a question on what they saw. But if I sense that there's an inconsistency or an unfairness, I make my point, but then I get back to coaching our team.
0: And that was Mark Daigneault. You can catch the full interviews with Daigneault and J.J. Redick as pregame coverage begins in just a few minutes right here on ESPN Radio. 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Look, this series, you know, it feels like a fait accompli at this point. I don't know what magic lever the Lakers can pull, what string they can pull to try to pull one out. I still think they have to figure out a way just to continue to play pace basketball as much as they can, get up and down and run as much as they can, and try to score, because they don't have the defense to slow down a Oklahoma City offense in any size, way, shape, or form. Not without Oklahoma City having a really bad shooting night on their own, I don't see that there's another path to victory for the Lakers. And you can't even if Oklahoma City does have a bad shooting night, they have enough defense to put themselves in position to win. So it's going to be a really, really tough night for the Lakers. But they will have the home crowd there, and We'll see how energetic and how excited they are to try to lift this Lakers team out of a 0-3, what look could be an 0-3 hole in a series death knell, if you will, for the Los Angeles Lakers. All right, make sure you guys tune in for baseball action tomorrow night as the Royals host the Tigers. 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You got to keep it locked right here on ESPN Radio as the Lakers try to avoid the 0-3 hole. Thunders try to take a commanding series lead. 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
15: ABC News, I'm Dave Packard. Urgent preparations underway as health officials work to evacuate passengers on a Dutch hantavirus-infected cruise ship. Three people have died. The vessel on its way to Spain's Canary Islands, where CDC officials will be standing by. Dr. Maria Van Kerkhove, director of the Department of Epidemic and Pandemic Management.
16: Right now, there's nobody on board that has any symptoms, including passengers and crew. That's great news.
15: 17 Americans are on board. Nearly a dozen people rushed to a hospital following a possible boat explosion off the waters of Miami this afternoon. In Denver, a Frontier Airlines jet hitting and killing a trespasser who was on the runway during takeoff. Threats from Iran, the IRGC Navy Command Warning in a post on X that any attack on Iranian oil tankers and commercial vessels will result in heavy attacks on one of the American centers in the region and enemy ships. Bobby Cox, a folksy manager of the Atlanta Braves, has died. He was 84 years old. This is ABC News.
17: Here's your Storm Team 20 forecast. Cloudy skies expected tonight, with a slight chance of rain showers. Lows dip down to about 52. Northerly winds, 5 to 10 miles per hour. Sunshine mixed with clouds at times. Tomorrow, daytime highs approaching 68. Mainly clear skies tomorrow night. Lows dip down to about 43. I'm meteorologist Laura Lockwood on Sports Radio 92.3 FM in 1450 AM. Currently, it's 78 degrees.
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